0: 50 years later, Youth Month, The Voices.
1: How did the struggles of the 1976 generation impact on you?
2: Impacted greatly in terms of also one, getting involved in politics, wanting to be part of keeping the democratic project alive, but also taking inspiration from that generation in terms of confronting injustice to ensure that we live in a just society, so that we live in a safe South Africa that is prosperous, and that ultimately we can get to unite South Africa behind.
0: From the class of 1976 to the generation of TikTok, AI and unemployment, the conversation continues on SAFM, leading the conversations that move us.

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We can probably still make it if we try. And you don't want to miss this one. 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

0: So perhaps a dream, but September's coming. It's on its way. First, we'll go through winter. But you know what happens when you go through winter? After that, springtime comes and you blossom. 6 minutes past 3 a.m. Good morning to you. A very good morning. Hello, Monday. Not looking too bad, I think. A long weekend for some people. And yeah, if you've taken off, you do that. You make sure you restore. Don't stay connected. Perhaps online for periods of time, right? Disconnect, connect in real time, ground yourself, be with family and friends, and commemorate the good times, looking out ahead at the next half of 2026. Welcome to it. It's Quantum Time. 3 to 5, Monday to Friday. Tomorrow, indeed, we'll be with you another hour as we bring in reflections of Youth Day, Youth Month it is. So come on in. Naturally, I've got a few questions, a few reflections to share with you. And I certainly invite you to join the team, to join us in bringing forth a brand new day. The sun comes up in about 3.5 hours' time. But if you're up already, it's meant to be. Right, so think of this. When somebody describes you when you're not in the room, what are they likely to say? Would they describe you as reliable, dependable, someone whose word carries weight? Would they hesitate? Because credibility is one of those things we rarely think about until it's missing. And perhaps that's why this conversation matters. We're living in a time where visibility has become easier than ever, right? Online visibility in particular. That's what our focus is on when we say visibility this morning. Anyone can build a profile. Anyone can create an image. Anyone can tell the world who they are or allow AI to do so in certain terms. But credibility isn't built by what we say about ourselves. In fact, it is reliable on the connections and the mirror images we leave and the fragments of ourselves through life and our interactions. It's truly built by what people consistently experience from us. And that raises an uncomfortable question. In society that often rewards image and visibility, are we still valuing consistency and integrity enough? That is a big question. Or have we become more impressed by appearances instead of actions? Whether it's in our workplaces, our communities, our families, or even our leadership, trust remains one of the most valuable forms of currency. And trust is rarely built in one dramatic moment. It's built quietly, repeatedly, over time. So this morning we're exploring a simple but powerful idea. Think of this concept. How do we build personal credibility through consistency? Because long after people forget what we promised, they remember what we delivered, right? It's in the feeling, that knowing. Connect with us, say good morning, where you're from, right? How's your town doing? How's your city? How was the weekend, right? As we bring in a new week. Connect on WhatsApp, voice notes, messages. Say good morning, 0614 104107. Come on in. It's time for a Monday. Good morning.
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0: My Liz, Ketlo Fisha, and the Muffins, Umzebenzi Wendota, and a double up. All your favorite local sounds right here on SAFM. 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Now, think about this morning. Think about people you trust most in your life, right? People you trust most. What makes them credible? Is it their qualifications, their success, their confidence? Or is it something perhaps much more simpler? Perhaps it's the fact that they do what they say when they're going to do it. You know, the power of the word and keeping your word. Perhaps it's because their action matches their words. You know, you get these big speakers, this and that and this and that, and I'm going to do this and I am doing this. And at the end of the day, sometimes there's no delivery, there's no action. And then how do you build your credibility and your faith in a person who has not followed through with the words they so promised, right? Nothing like breaking trust in somebody, belief in somebody. Here's the question this morning. I mean, think of this and consider this in reflection with me. Can a person be considered credible if they are highly competent, but consistently fail to keep their promises and commitments? Because commitments nowadays is a big thing, right? Some people talk and say things just to get you off their back, or to have some freedom in them, simple moments from the constraint they're going through. Many of us know people who are talented, for example, brilliant even. But if they repeatedly let others down, does competence still earn trust? And what does that tell us about credibility? Because credibility is not only about capability, it's about reliability. It's about loyalty. It's about, you know, committing to something and following through. Commitment doesn't count if you don't follow it through. It's not just about what you can do. It's about whether people can count on you to do it. So where do you stand on that for this morning? I mean, what matters more to you? Ability or consistency? Going a bit deeper, if we look at social media, it's given us, all of us, something previous generations have never had, the ability to curate how we're seen, how we portray ourselves. We can showcase achievements, share milestones, highlight successes, but credibility has always been tested somewhere else. It's tested in everyday behavior. It's tested when nobody is watching. It's tested most certainly in how we show up repeatedly, not occasionally. Then it leads us a bit deeper down the rabbit hole. Maybe a bit of a challenging question. Think of this. How has social media and personal branding made it easier to build credibility, or harder to distinguish genuine character from carefully managed perceptions? Because there's a difference between being known and being trusted. Certainly there is. Think of it. A difference between influence and credibility, or at least credible influence and, you know, credibility and influence. A difference between visibility and integrity. And perhaps many of us have experienced that moment when someone's public image looked impressive, but their actions told a very, very different story. We see this all the time. So as you reflect this morning, ask yourself, does my reputation reflect who I am? And if people judged me only by my repeated actions, what would they conclude? Because consistency has a way of revealing what words sometimes cannot. Let us know what your thoughts are. And perhaps give us an angle that we're not thinking of or looking at. A personal experience has somebody let you down. And it came round to a period of time where you had to just let go of that commitment that that person committed to, because the words did not follow through with actions. Or maybe you know somebody in your community that is consistently in communication and flexible enough to deliver on the commitment and words they've shared with you. Let us know your reflections on WhatsApp, 0614 104 107, that's the number. Coming up, we connect with Confidence Seleme, author, life coach and speaker, where we truly look at building personal credibility through consistency. Let us know what your thoughts are this morning. Indeed, let us know how you are, how your community town is, and we'll reflect together. Good morning, come on in.
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0: So beautiful. What a collab. I think underrated in many levels. If you've seen the music video, perhaps you'll get into the spirit of the color and essence of this particular song. Coldplay featuring Beyonce with Him for the Weekend and Beckazella with Beckazella. 25 minutes before 4 a.m. A very good morning to you. A full day of full energy, whether you're working, you're on the road, you've taken off. Trust me, it's going to be a good one as we head up to a public holiday tomorrow. Monday first, though, the 15th of June. And in conversation this morning, I've asked you to reflect deeply on the conscript and the understanding of looking at somebody's actions versus the online appearances. What does credibility look like is what we're discussing this morning. And ultimately, I mean, if you look at it, social media has given us all something previous generations have not had, right? But how do we really bring in the understanding of reflections of if somebody is committed and committed to their words and delivers on that? We want your honest views this morning, right? Connect with us on WhatsApp, 0614 104 107. And these are a few of the questions you could consider as we've spoken about this morning. In a society that often reflects image and visibility, particularly online visibility, Do we place enough value on consistency and integrity? Can someone be highly skilled, for example, and successful, or at least appear that way and look that way, but yet lack credibility because they don't keep to their commitments? They don't follow through on their words. Has social media and personal branding made it easier to build trust? Or is it a false sense of trust? Or harder to actually tell who's genuinely credible? And perhaps here's another final question. Who is the most credible person you've encountered in your life? And what made them earn that trust? Because the honesty is credibility, trusting somebody is built over time. It certainly does not happen overnight. What's up? 0614 104 107. Jabula, good morning. It says, interesting subject. Credibility remains a subjective and elusive peephole from which to view people. However, it's the only barometer from which we are compelled to operate as accepted. However, also heavily based on one's perspective or vision. Having said that, to be credible has to be themselves, in form and shape, almost a trackable social contribution, a smart worker with unjustified selfishness, a go-getter, a builder of people or archetype, to state a few. Thank you, Njuburo, all the way from KZN. Good morning. How are you doing? How's your city? How's your town? Connect with us if you have a question or a reflection on credibility versus the realness of this credibility in a visible age in social media. Do send us a WhatsApp. Alternatively, you can call us 06-000-2032. We're about to go deeper in conversation with this, with Confidence Saleme, who joins us as always in studio. What a pleasure. Author, life coach, speaker, and our conversation this morning is really building your personal credibility through consistency. That up next.
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0: Now, personal credibility is the trust and confidence others have in your character, abilities and reliability, essentially, loyalty. One of the most effective ways to build credibility is through consistency, regularly aligning your actions, words and values over time. When people see that you keep your promises, for example, meet deadlines, behave predictably and uphold the same standards in different situations, they begin to trust you, or trust at least is built, starting points. Consistency demonstrates dependability, demonstrates integrity and professionalism. It also strengthens relationships, improves teamwork, and enhances leadership ability. But building credibility through consistency involves many different layers. And to talk to us about this and bring you into how you can build further credibility in an authentic essence of really understanding what it takes in building trust, we have Confident Salema in studio, and always good to have him live with us. As you mentioned, the energy is always electric and we feed off each other. Good morning, Confidence. Are you well?
5: Morning, Angela. I'm doing quite well. And yourself?
0: Yeah, excellent. Excellent.
5: Wonderful,
0: right?
5: Wonderful.
0: Yeah. Yeah, engaged and ready to do what we do. So let's look at what does personal credibility actually mean in today's workplace and society, and why consistency perhaps is at the heart of that.
5: So when you think about personal credibility, think about the credit system.
0: Okay.
5: So you are given credit because of a track record. Mm-hmm. So the things that you have done in the past allows you to build trust. So if you have been constantly showing up, consistently doing things that, you know, add value to your particular sphere, your particular community, then your credibility is built up. So it's about building a track record. It's about doing this, the things that you said you would do.
0: You know, that's a big one. Doing the things you said you would
5: do. Yeah, because people follow your walk more than they follow your talk. Because a lot of people can say the right things. They say that well done is better than well said.
0: Hallelujah for that, because indeed we need more doers and you know, and actioners than just the words that, you know, fall off your tongue.
5: I think
0: in the world of social media today, well, today in particular, in, you know, it started, what was it, over a decade ago, right? I'm losing track. Was it 2 decades? It's ridiculous.
5: Yeah, around 2007, 2008.
0: There we go.
5: Yeah,
0: right.
5: Facebook, I think.
0: Right, so it's almost, just under two decades essentially.
5: Yeah,
0: 100%. So it's an incredible platform. But for example, in professional networks like LinkedIn and various other aspects, you see so many people posting consistently, you know, they're elevated profiles. It's a beautiful thing, you know. It's a way of networking and showcasing what your prospective talents are. However, when you really look at the essence of the work done, the impact measurements, sometimes there's a disconnect between the reality of what the person's saying and the actuality of what people have experienced or you know, seen in relation to the post, for example.
5: Yeah.
0: Why is there such a gap? I mean, is it up to the person watching? Is it up to all of us to track what is credible and not? Why is it so easy to simply, I guess there's so much of social media that comes at us, so easy just to listen to the words, see the words, and then that's it, and we think it's done.
5: I think one of the traps that social media has created is that we fall in love with our personas more than our authentic selves.
0: Okay.
5: And we've created these online personas, and we've created images that we then need to live up to. And
0: right.
5: I think we live in a society where we've become more concerned with impressing people rather than impacting people. And I think it needs to go back to each and every individual. On those platforms, yes, you need to, you know, create a good impression. But understand that if you are only there to, with if you're only there with the vision of impressing, then impressing means that you have to often put on a facade, and you're going to become inauthentic. You're going to value the persona over the person. You're going to value your image over your identity. And that becomes dangerous, because then it's about masking. It's about always having to say the right thing instead of the authentic
0: right.
5: thing. So it's about going back to yourself and saying, I value me as an individual, as an authentic person, over the persona. Because the persona will never really make an impact. It's the person who's going to make an impact. And the thing is, whatever persona you've created, there is the social media life, and then there's the real life. So at so some true. Point you're going to the rubber is going to meet the road.
0: Yeah.
5: And then we have to weigh up, is the persona living up to the person? Whereas if you portray the person, if you're authentic, then there's no need to wonder, am I living up to the persona? Because the persona has become the person itself.
0: Thank you for extracting that from a question that I felt didn't come together. So I appreciate that confidence, because ultimately, yeah, that gives us perspective in how to perhaps measure credibility, because it's consistency over a period of time, but not consistency of, you know, indicating the image and the persona. Mm. You can post as many times as you want to a day, but so yeah, the translation of, for example, how people feel and think about you and understand you is left far after the posts.
5: Yeah.
0: And this is sometimes, I think, reflects in real life interactions and perhaps going deeper into what people can feel. You know, we think we see things, we can think about it, it's very cerebral. But at the end of the day, it's between the words, between what's said and what's not said, that we simply feel the essence of somebody, the authentic versus the persona, right?
5: 100%. And you know, credibility is also built on that word authenticity.
0: Mm-hmm.
5: Because as human beings, we can feel authenticity. We can feel if it's a mask, if it's a painting, as opposed to the real person. And also, it gets very tiring if you're constantly putting on a mask. And
0: it's exhausting.
5: Yeah, it's exhausting. And so you don't have to put yourself through that. It's about being authentic. Obviously, you know, we live in a world where image is important.
0: Sure.
5: But if you constantly have to put on the PR machine,
0: mm-hmm.
5: the more PR you need, it means that the less authentic you are.
0: Yeah.
5: Because PR is about painting over whatever canvas is really there. So
0: I've never thought of PR in this way. You know, it's painting reality, I guess.
5: Yeah, it's painting reality because, for example, not to boost up any brands, but think of Toyota, for example.
0: Mm-hmm.
5: Toyota has built credibility and reliability in the market for the quality of cars that they produce.
0: And the consistency in their quality,
5: and the
0: right?
5: consistency in their quality.
0: Okay.
5: And so they don't need as much PR. The quality and the authenticity is doing enough PR for them.
0: There we go.
5: Where okay. you and I can talk and talk about Toyota without having, without them having to do a $20 million advert. So that authenticity has built the PR machine. So if you're authentic and you're real, that credibility will build itself.
0: So it speaks to the experience people have from that persona, the brand, etc. Right?
5: 100%. And it has to align as well.
0: Yeah.
5: Because there are a lot of brands, now we're talking brands, but there are a lot of brands that will speak one message, but then when you experience the product, it's a totally different experience.
0: Absolute disconnect, right?
5: Absolute disconnect. And it ends up backfiring. It ends up backfiring on the brand, because this is what you promised, but this is not what you have delivered. And I think it's also, in terms of personal branding, a lot of times we overpromise and underdeliver.
0: Right.
5: And that creates the disconnect. That creates this a lack of credibility.
0: Absolutely.
5: So we and to be fair, sometimes we overpromise not with the intention of underdelivering.
0: Mm.
5: Sometimes we haven't measured our capacity correctly.
0: Mm.
5: But it's always better to under-promise and over-deliver, as opposed to over-promise and under-deliver.
0: Keep it level-headed, essentially. That doesn't mean you can make it accessible and visionary.
5: Mm.
0: But ultimately, the power of keeping to your words. Let's just briefly stop there in this age. Do you think that we've forgotten the power of keeping the word and the bond and the power of the word that we've made? That it's easier to back out the back door and not give it another thought when you've said something, it rolls off your tongue. Mm. Maybe initially you intend to, but yeah, you know, it's not actionable.
5: Yeah.
0: Where's that disconnect? Because I just feel there's a big lack in society of understanding how powerful your word is.
5: Mm.
0: And how powerful it is to keep that word, because there's nothing more effective in breaking trust than that.
5: Yeah. You know, a lot of times we make commitment, and there's a definition of commitment, because your word is actually a commitment.
0: Yeah.
5: And there's a definition of commitment that says commitment is what you do long after the mood in which you made that commitment has left you.
0: Right.
5: So there's a mood in which you are in, which, because you're in that state, in that mood, you make a commitment. But then the mood leaves. If the commitment leaves with the mood, then it was not really a commitment. And being somebody of integrity, integrity means being one. It means
0: being one with your word.
5: Being one with your word. Exactly.
0: Right.
5: Being one with your word. So when the mood has left you, if the commitment leaves with the mood, then integrity is not something that you have. But if the mood can leave, but your commitment remains, your word remains, then it means that you have integrity. Because integrity and credibility is not about emotions. We feel up and down. We, you know,
0: of course.
5: You wake up one morning and you're feeling great. You wake up the next morning, you're not feeling great. So if you are somebody who's going to live by emotions, you're going to be like a yo-yo. and yo-yos are not credible, because they are up one day, they are down the other, and you can't really trust them. And a lot of people are living by their emotions.
0: Mm,
5: and if you're constantly being...
0: And the hype, you know, like, yeah.
5: Exactly. But if that's what's swaying you and your direction and determining whether or not you are going to keep to your word, whether you're going to keep to your commitments, then you're not going to have any credibility, because you're going to be like that. Your people will say, oh, I know her, I know him, he'll say this but do another. But it's because you're constantly being swayed by your emotions. You can't be led by your emotions. You have to lead your emotions.
0: Swayed by one's emotions, and probably not concrete in understanding your value sets. Maybe. Because if your core value set is integrity, you would have, and that commitment to living your life fully within your full spectrum of your community, and I say community in the sense of, yes, your immediate family, your neighborhood, your workspace. So integrity is a thread that is connected through all of this. If you truly understand that commitment, they would down the line be more honoring of your word. But it's a stacking order, perhaps.
5: Yeah, 100%. But you know, it's, and I love the fact that you've brought in community, because you know, there are some, let's take it to the workplace, there are some leaders who, when they get into the office, everybody's happy. They say, Mr. So-and-so is here, Mrs. So-and-so is here.
0: Sure.
5: But the same leader, when they arrive home, the kids run into their bedrooms. There's no integrity.
0: Totally. It's performative leadership.
5: Yes, performative. Right? Performance leadership and performance identity, where you put on a hat, you put on a jacket in a particular space, but it's you are not living it throughout your life. And you find that you've got credibility in one space but no credibility in another space. And often is the spaces that are most important, like the family, that you need to build that credibility, because that's easier to transfer into other spaces. The ones that are closest to you should be the ones that trust you the most.
0: Fair enough. And I want to extend in the on that concept. The family, sometimes people can't control what their family is or says about them. There's a lot of broken families out there. But your family can extend to, for example, your community networks, people that know you more intimately, your friendships, right?
5: That's the thing. I like that word, intimately, because it means that there's a... You know, the closer you get to a person, the more you know them.
0: Yeah, the more your boundaries also start, you know.
5: Exactly.
0: And becoming blurry, maybe.
5: Yeah, but also on that, it's your guard becomes a little lowered.
0: Thank you for that. Exactly.
5: Around the people that are most closest to you.
0: Mm.
5: And then we get to see the real person.
0: 100%.
5: And those are the people that really know who you are.
0: Yeah.
5: And it's those people that should be the people that trust you the most, that find you, that find that you are credible. Because if those people can vouch for you, then it means that there's that sense of solid identity. Yeah. And it's off there that you can go into the world and build credibility with others. Often we have it the other way around, and it goes back to that performative leadership, performative identity, where you want to project a certain image of credibility, of integrity.
0: Mm-hmm.
5: But when you're in core spaces, when you are in proximity to the people that know you the most, that credibility is not there. But we should have that integrity, we should have that balance, because credibility is something that is born from the core. It's not something that's merely on the surface.
0: Okay, so let's look at, because then what we're talking about and referring to is to build credibility authentically. Obviously, there's consistency in your traits and what people experience alongside the persona initially, right? Or the idea of the persona or the image you portray.
5: Mm.
0: So how then, let's reflect on how consistency actually, how does it affect the understanding of what we say and what we do and influence our relationships, careers and leadership potential? Because yes, there's consistency in communication and interacting with people that we get intimate in but the consistency of our character and authenticity can be erratic depending on what we're feeling. So that underlying thread of when we talk consistency, what are we considering?
5: Well, consistency of character. There's an example that the late Dr. Miles Monroe made. He said, he made an example of a statue that was outside. He said, that statue, if you come on a rainy day, that statue has not changed its shape. If you come on a sunny day, it has not changed its shape.
0: Right.
5: So that consistency goes back to character.
0: Mm.
5: Because I need to know that there's a form of consistency. There's a form of reliability, that if I interact with you on this particular day, the values that you held are still the values that you hold.
0: Absolutely.
5: Because that's the base. If I can't trust the fact that you are consistent and you have character, it means that I can't trust you at all. So it's about being somebody who, on any given day, there are values that you hold that you are constantly portraying, that you are constantly living up to. So at the core of it, it's about character, it's about values. Because, you know, like with technology, let's take it to the workplace a little bit.
0: Mm-hmm.
5: You may be somebody who consistently delivers, and that's one of your values, so you're a high performer.
0: Mm-hmm.
5: The technology may change, so the way that you do it may be different.
0: Right.
5: But at the core, you are still the person that delivers.
0: Very good example. I like what you've said there, because within that changeover, your value set is there, the integrity of how you action your words and the way you live, but your character is strengthened because you've got solidarity in understanding yourself, so your character in a challenge is character becomes consistent.
5: 100%.
0: Right? Because character is built over time. Character is not persona. Character is developed through constraints.
5: Yeah, it is the core of who you are. It is what allows people to trust you.
0: Right.
5: It is what allows people to say, you know what, I know that Angela will show up. I know that she'll deliver on this because she's been consistently doing it. And it is that character that you build over that period of time that allows people to trust you. If it's finicky, if it's up one day, down the other, then it doesn't build that level of trust.
0: People don't know who you are then.
5: People
0: right?
5: don't know who you are.
0: Because you don't.
5: And I like that you've taken it there. It's when you know who you are that you can deliver who you are.
0: Sure, absolutely. And that takes work. It takes work to get to know who you are,
5: it
0: really
5: does,
0: in all the
5: it
0: layers.
5: Does.
0: Yeah.
5: And you need to want to take on the work.
0: Yes.
5: And the work is not easy because it's internal work.
0: Mm-hmm.
5: Because it's deep work.
0: Right.
5: It's work that requires a lot of time in front of the mirror, questioning self, reflecting, and actually making decisions about, you know what, this is not who I am and this is who I am.
0: Mm.
5: And there's something that we need to practice. Positive self-labeling.
0: Okay, I like that, yes.
5: Because a lot of times we label ourselves negatively.
0: Mm. And mm. All the voices in the head and what being conditioned by people's opinions, etc. 100%. Yeah.
5: But whatever label you've adopted or mm-hmm. you've given yourself becomes a self-fulfilling prophecy.
0: Mm.
5: Somebody says, I am lazy.
0: Well, you've declared it.
5: Exactly. And you start seeing laziness become part of your character.
0: 100%.
5: So you need to take hold of that because it's a powerful thing, especially that I am, because it's also the way that God speaks. He says, I am this, I am that, and mm. we have the same power. Mm. So you need to take hold of that because it becomes a self-fulfilling prophecy. So the negative labels, whether you've gotten them from previous past behavior, from certain environments that you were in, you need to dismantle those and start giving yourself positive labels. The I ams in your life. I am consistent.
0: Mm,
5: I am productive. I am. So
0: because that also reinforces the belief. That doesn't mean exactly. you're not going to slip and have a bad day.
5: No,
0: but the construct and the core
5: yes.
0: of what you believe you are will always surface because authentically you have committed to that person.
5: 100%. 100%. Yeah. And also the power of words. You know, we...
0: I love that you're going back there. Please remember and realize
5: yeah.
0: that first it starts in yes. thoughts
5: yes.
0: and concretizes into this world through the power of your breath in
5: yeah.
0: pushing it out there through words, the power of words.
5: 100%. And what it does, it programs your mind.
0: 100%.
5: And those things that you constantly deposit and constantly say, they are telling your subconscious mind, this is who I am. And what it does, it also creates a standard to live up to.
0: Right.
5: Because sometimes we adopt negative labels because this is what I've been producing.
0: Mm.
5: But in order to change what you've been producing, you need to change the programming first and foremost. Start repeating those things to yourself because it goes into a place within you that is so deep that then the rest of you says, I need to live up to that. And then you've created a standard. But if you keep saying I am lazy, then you are maintaining a standard that you do not want to uphold.
0: I think we need to take this particular what we're talking about and just do another segment on that.
5: Yeah.
0: Because the layers we're talking about is the subconscious,
5: yes.
0: the conscious, the superconscious, yeah. and how we integrate the power
5: yeah.
0: and take back ownership of changing our own personal programming. 100%. I'd like to do that with you personally on the show and unpack that more
5: Wonderful.
0: Clearly for people
5: Wonderful.
0: To activate.
5: Wonderful.
0: To ground what we're talking about in the sense of, you know, the consistency and building personal credibility over time.
5: Mm.
0: Many people want to be trusted,
5: yeah.
0: right? We all want that. We want to connect, and trust is a builder of that.
5: Mm.
0: So what are the everyday behaviors
5: yeah.
0: that build credibility? And what are the common mistakes that undermine it?
5: One of the things that will build your credibility within a particular sphere is if you take on the mindset of being a problem solver.
0: Okay.
5: So
0: I like solutions. Let me solve it. Okay.
5: No, but there's
0: a danger of being the fixer then all the time. But I hear where you're going.
5: No, but you know what environments value.
0: Yeah.
5: What leaders value.
0: Right.
5: What organizations value.
0: Yeah.
5: What families value. Is people who are able to solve problems.
0: Because then you're thinking differently. Because everyone can pick out a problem. Like, oh, look, there's a problem. Oh, look, there's another problem. Oh, look at that.
5: And, you know, we are so good at complaining about problems. And the world is full of people who are able to spot problems and complain about problems. And if you join that queue is very, very long. But if you want to distinguish yourself and if you want to become somebody who becomes credible within your particular sphere, join the shorter queue of problem solvers. And it doesn't mean that you are somebody who tries to become a fixer of everything.
0: Right, right.
5: Because
0: it's important to distinguish because that can be dangerous
5: yeah,
0: as well. That's
5: exactly.
0: Like, yeah, the
5: it's,
0: other
5: it's,
0: side.
5: It's its own trap.
0: Yeah.
5: But it's about adopting a mentality that says, I can add more value to my world by becoming somebody who doesn't merely complain about problems, but who finds or tries to find solutions to problems. Because then that's where you're going to add value. And the more value you add, the more credibility you build. Because people start seeing you as somebody who's, who who not only speaks about the problems, but who suggests suggests solutions to the problems.
0: 100%.
5: And also it opens up a lot of opportunities.
0: Mm-hmm.
5: You know, even within organizations, when the executive meets, for example, one of the things that they're looking for is people to promote. And when they're looking for people to promote, they're looking for people who are able to solve problems.
0: Mm.
5: Not people who are merely good at operational tasks, but people who are able to look at it even from a strategic level and say, I want to contribute at a level that is a little bit higher. And that is when you become a problem solver. When you're able to identify problems that are there, problems that could potentially come,
0: mm-hmm.
5: and consistently being somebody who says, here's an issue, but I believe that we can solve it in this way. You won't always get it right, but it's about developing that mentality, because you are going to add more value, and that is how you also build your credibility. That is how you build the kind of character and the kind of personality within a space that people want to trust, people can rely on.
0: So that would be built into character, because just to take another layer of that contribution of a different way of thinking, it's all about contributive.
5: Yes.
0: Application 100%. In everything that you do, because again, it's not just about the words of like trying to find a solution without having proper processes.
5: Yes.
0: You know, but it's a consistent, different way of thinking and applying a contribution.
5: 100%.
0: Right.
5: And I think it also applies in different layers of our lives,
0: mm-hmm.
5: whether in the family, in the community, in the organization. But it is about developing that mindset, because if you are somebody who is constantly adding value to the spaces that you occupy, that credibility is going to build, that credibility is going to enlarge, and you're going to be trusted a whole lot more.
0: Okay. So, brilliant. We've kind of constructed the baseline from there. Mm. Just looking at then consistency over a period of time, particularly in a world that is so unstable or inconsistent, right? Mm. There's so much insecurity.
5: Mm.
0: So in this fast-paced world where circumstances change, how people remain consistent, and without becoming, how do people then remain consistency in an ever-changing world without becoming rigid or resistant to change?
5: We must not be married to systems.
0: Because systems
5: change. Yeah.
0: And systems need to change.
5: Yeah, exactly. So if you're married to systems, then you're going to be rigid in a world that is flexible.
0: Right.
5: In a world that is constantly moving.
0: Mm-hmm.
5: So don't be married to systems. Be married to outcomes. Be married to values, because the systems can change. How we do it can change.
0: Right.
5: And if you have core values, it means that even as maybe technology evolves,
0: mm-hmm.
5: because you have core values,
0: mm-hmm.
5: it means that even the way that you're going to use that technology will be in a way that shows integrity, that shows that you are upholding good values. So don't be married to systems. You know, if you're married to systems, you're going to be rigid, and the world doesn't require you to be rigid, because the world is moving at a fast pace and you need to keep up, but you need to be somebody who has core values that don't shift, that, you know, allow you to play within a space that retains or maintains your character, maintains your integrity as well.
0: Okay. So now, what role does social media play in actually shaping personal credibility, and how rather can individuals ensure that their online and offline behavior aligns? Maybe we spoke about this as we started, right?
5: Oh, yeah.
0: But how does one perhaps from the outside understand that you shouldn't buy into the hype of what you see immediately? How does one then see on social media a certain consistency of character? Is there a way to determine this?
5: I think it needs to, before we look at others, I think it's important to look at ourselves.
0: I love that. Always.
5: Because it's, you know, it's easy to spot a beautiful car in some parking lot.
0: Yeah.
5: Go there and take a picture next to it and post it.
0: Yeah. Yeah.
5: And you know, you'll get,
0: and not say anything.
5: And not say anything. And get 100 likes, get those comments, and it fuels your adrenaline. But it is something that when you go back, it's not something that is going to give you a long-term good feeling. because you know that you're portraying something
0: you're
5: that you're not.
0: To yourself.
5: You know you're lying to yourself. And the worst person to lie to is yourself.
0: 100%. Starts there.
5: Exactly, because you wake up with that. You sleep with that. Mm. You constantly live with
0: you
5: that.
0: You don't sleep with that. It keeps you up.
5: 100%. And so it's going back to that thing of authenticity.
0: Mm.
5: And at the core of it as well is self-esteem.
0: Yeah, absolutely.
5: Because if you need... One of the things that social media does...
0: You need that validation, right?
5: Yes, that's the thing. It constant, social media has become a source of constant external validation for a lot of people.
0: Yeah, yeah.
5: And it's dangerous when you constantly need external validation because it means that you don't have internal validation.
0: And it's not like, for example, you know, we're talking almost about... two different opposites. It's okay to have a resonance with people appreciating your post and resonate. I mean, it's great. We're human. You feel that.
5: Yes.
0: But ultimately, what we're talking about is the essence of who you are needs to be shown through that and not to rely on anybody else's approval. Right?
5: 100%.
0: And validation.
5: Think of a pregnant woman.
0: Yeah.
5: She feels the baby.
0: Oh, the backhead, right? Yes. Confidence.
5: It's taking you back there. But think of a pregnant woman. She feels the baby kicking in her belly.
0: Mm.
5: But she goes around, "Do you think I'm pregnant? Do you think I'm pregnant? Do you think I'm pregnant?"
0: But
5: it's what a lot of people are doing.
0: Yeah.
5: And when you feel it internally, when it's authentic and it's within, Yes, you will post, yes, you will communicate, but the external validation is only confirmation. I think too many times we look outside for revelation as opposed to confirmation. If you say yes, you are pregnant, it's confirming something that I already know. But if you don't know that you're pregnant and somebody says no, you're not pregnant, you can end up losing or aborting the very baby that you have. So somebody has a dream, somebody has a vision, somebody has something that they want to do. But because they don't know it innately and internally, they are looking for others to validate and to confirm something that they should know themselves. Mm-hmm. And when you don't know it internally, when people say, no, you are not that, no, you are not this, then you take those words and it ends up damaging the very thing.
0: There's conflict. Exactly.
5: Exactly. And you know, it goes back to a lot of times when we are offended. You know, offense becomes offensive when it touches something that is already existing within you.
0: Mm-hmm.
5: If I'm talking to somebody and they say you are a dog, I'm not offended because I know that I'm not a dog. There's no something inside of me that has opened up space or thoughts that say maybe I am a dog. So that offense does not find a home within me. So anytime you're offended or triggered, you have to ask yourself, is there a space within me that has left that gap for those type of words to enter and penetrate at a deep level?
0: And that takes a lot of personal work, because at the end of the day, you're the one who allows somebody to make you feel a certain way. You're the one in charge of your emotions, how you feel, how you think.
5: 100%.
0: Right?
5: Goes back to self, 100%. Mm. And you know, that question of social media, a lot of people are impacted by what others have said about them on social media in the comment section.
0: Yeah.
5: But you have to look back and say, have I left spaces and gaps in my sense of identity that allows those types of comments to find space within me? Because if there is no space within me, then there is no space for them, for those words and those comments to live.
0: Wonderfully said. As we finish off,
5: yes, ma'am.
0: Confidence. What's one of the key takeaways you'd like SAFM listeners this morning to remember about building personal credibility through consistency?
5: One of the key takeaways: become a finisher.
0: Started and finish it. It doesn't mean it's always easy. This sure.
5: Because it's one of those things that builds your credibility. Many people start things. They start projects. They start, you know, whatever, enterprises. They start, you know, initiatives, but they don't finish. And if you become known as somebody who is a starter but not a finisher, your credibility is going to suffer.
0: Absolutely.
5: But when you are able to start and finish, one of the things that happens is also you build up that track record, and you also have accolades, spoken or unspoken, that can speak for you. Because those things, when people are doubting you, when people are questioning themselves, can this person deliver? They can point at things that you've already done. They can point at projects that you finished. They can point at initiatives that you started and you've completed. That then starts speaking for you.
0: 100%. Actions speak louder than words.
5: And if you are somebody who's a finisher, somebody who commits and delivers on that commitment, your commitments, your actions are going to speak for you. They're going to speak louder than the words that you may be wanting to say. But yeah, those actions are going to start speaking louder for you. So don't start, don't just be a starter, be a finisher. It's going to speak volumes for you.
0: And remain with that action behind the words, because they are powerful.
5: 100%.
0: We've formulated a new word there, you know, trackhord. I love it. Right?
5: And it makes sense.
0: It certainly does.
5: Phonetically. Well,
0: right? Okay, we need to start a dictionary
5: DM.
0: Here. We can publish at the end of the year. Trackhord is, okay.
5: I love that. Love that.
0: Confidence, where can people get hold of you?
5: Yeah, my website, www.confidenceleme.com. My contact information there is there. My books and my services are there. www.confidenceleme.com.
0: I appreciate you, and I also appreciate that now I know I'm not the only person who makes up words. All right. All right, coming up, we continue our conversation, directing it into the African cosmos. We have a part two of a series we started a week ago with regards to understanding humanity's place this week in creation. African perspectives on the cosmos. Coming up, we touch base and speak with Mamoropedi Valencia Shekwana. That's all up next. Good morning.
6: 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In case you missed it,
7: Bafana may be beaten, but do we have a reason to hope, sir? 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
8: Luther.
7: The words of King Luther Vandross?
8: Thank you, Luther, for keeping the faith in us. 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I mean, listen, the coffee is strong, but you know what? The faith is stronger.
6: That was National Briefing with Kathy Mutlatlana. Quantum Shift, where today's talk meets real life.
0: Now, there's a lot of reflections that we have as we have conversations on quantum, and we invite you to participate and contribute, because that's what it's about. It's not in isolation, it's not in a bubble. So just in reflecting before we move into our next conversation with Mamoropedi, this is the reflection that came through on WhatsApp with regards to consistency over a period of time when you look at the the persona versus the reality and reliability.
9: Good morning. Good morning, SAFM. Wow, really, one has learned a lot. Since I wake up, I was listening. I was taking notes of the life journey. Thank you very much. Powerful, powerful advices to life. Powerful advices to us. Thank you very much. Thank you very much. Have a blessed morning. Reverend Adam Manganyi in Musina. Amen.
0: Ah, Reverend, thank you so much for connecting with us. Our absolute pleasure. Remember, at any stage, through our themes on quantum, if you've been part of the show from the beginning, if there's anything you would like for us to unpack and go deeper into, please let us know, because this is what how we do it. We do it collectively. We do it together. Connect on WhatsApp 0614 104 107. Also, in this next conversation, if you have something you want us to unpack, or a reflection or contribution, please just jump in. And we'll connect live on air. Now, in our first part of our series on the African perspectives of the cosmos, we explored how African traditions essentially understand the cosmos at work as a supreme creator of divine force, right? Spiraling down. Now, this creator, the supreme divine force, is regarded as the source of all existence, bringing forth the heavens, the earth, humanity, animals, and spiritual realm. This we covered in our first part of the series. We also highlighted the African creation narratives that have been preserved primarily through oral traditions, storytelling, songs, rituals, praise poetry, and proverbs. These stories are not merely explanations of how the world began. They serve as repositories of wisdom, identity, cultural values, and moral teachings that guide communities across generations. And a key theme that emerged was the interconnectedness of all existence. Creation is viewed as an integrated whole in which the physical and spiritual worlds are closely linked, reflecting on a universe infused with meaning and purpose. And as we a few weeks ago looked at, you know, the search for meaning and purpose in our lives, we now enter a part two of African perspectives of the cosmos, and introducing in the series humanity's place in creation. Let's explore this, and we have on the line to join us in this conversation, with her wisdom and knowledge sharing, Mama Ropedi Valencia Shekwana. Mama Ropedi, are you well? I certainly hope so. I know you've been busy, and welcome.
10: Good morning, Angela. Good morning, listeners. I am feeling well, just a bit flu-ish, though.
0: It's that time of the year, so it's
10: yeah.
0: Okay.
10: But grace is taking me through it, yeah.
0: Always, always. Thank you for your time this morning. Let's dive into, let's understand the concept at first. We've laid a basis with regards to our last conversation around the ultimate source, the creator of everything, and everything spiraling from there. And today we consider, you know, humanity's place in creation. So what is it, perhaps, let's start with, what does it actually mean to say that humans are part of a larger cosmic order?
10: Okay, thank you so much for the question. What I understand from that, what humans are in this whole cosmic order, the cosmic order inherently consists of the harmony, the structure, and the intelligence of the universe. So when God created, or the source created, the heavens and the earth, he kind of put his intelligence inside of us to be able to exist on the planet. So when you look at the flow that happens in nature, everything happens in its own order. Everything happens as it should. It's part of the 12 laws of the universe. And as human beings, we need to also be able to follow that flow. So as human beings, we were given dominion, if I can say that. Mm. We were the ones given the responsibility to be taking care of the natural or the cosmic order. So we play the responsibility of being the responsible ones, the ones to ensure that everything still continues in its order. Because if you look at most of the things, if then there's a slack or a lack in nature or a disturbance, it's usually at the hands of humans rather than nature itself. So we were kind of given that the role of being responsible, the ones that are taking care of the environment or the natural, ensuring that the natural order continues as it should.
0: There's a two-part question that I want to pick up on and what you've just shared with us. And when you say dominion, it's a powerful word. Yes, indeed. Humanity has been given dominion in not just African cosmology, I think through different religious and philosophies, religious scripture philosophies, and understanding that we are part of this earth. Now, we've laid the base and the foundation. Again, it reflects in a range of different cultures and religion and conscripts and ideologies. But this idea of humanity being interconnected with everything, however, the dominion we have on this planet and for the animals and plant life, is really something that we need to reflect on, because there is definite inconsistency and we see this through climate change, our environments and everything that we're living in. So when we talk dominion in relation to the role of interconnectedness of stewarding our humanity through guardianship of all that is on Earth, what should we perhaps recalibrate as humanity? Because something has gone wrong and now we need to recalibrate and find the middle way of understanding our role in the interconnectedness of everything. And that dominion ideally is not sitting on at the top of the pyramid, but it is a co-creation interplay that we have in custodianship of this earth, right?
10: Okay. So as you're explaining, I'm sorry, I tend to just download things as you're speaking.
0: I feel that and I appreciate that because I'm tapping into that energy. So I have these long-winded questions, but I think you get the essence. So thank you. Yes, talk to us.
10: So when you I mentioned the word dominion. So as you're explaining what I got is that as in when it comes to dominion, it's almost like we were given the language for everything. Because when you, everything that is in nature is connected, yes. But when you look at the animals, they don't necessarily have a language that we can understand. We have more ability. We have more, yes, the ability. We can do something that can benefit the environment. We can do something that disturbs the environment, because we are the ones that God breathes his breath of life into us. So we are more like, not that we're more living, but we're kind of more living. We are more intelligent, let's say that. So in that, so when we didn't use the wisdom that was instilled in us to be able to assist in growing or helping Mother Nature establish or reach whatever goal that she has for humanity. Instead, we were more focused on the benefits that we got from nature, because it's such a beautiful thing. There's so many things to do, to use from it. And I sometimes believe that it's not wrong that there's been evolution that has happened. But I believe that at the hands of evolution, there's so much suffering that has happened to nature. So I feel like if we could be able to establish laws in nature, because I remember last year we were traveling and we were looking, you know, when you're traveling on the N1, there's a lot of like farms and stuff. I'm like, so many natural places have been locked away.
0: Right.
10: For you to be able to access a natural place, somewhere to be able to connect, you need to pay. You need to be like, there's so many rules and regulations. And I feel like putting those things in place, to some extent, it took away the connectedness to nature. It's a tedious process for you to be able to go and connect. So I feel like some of the regulations that have been put are there to assist, but some of them have taken away

0: laws and governance have removed us from nature is what I'm picking up from. And I love that you've put that on the table, Mama Rapidi, when we talk about perhaps then reestablishing the dominion, our connection and stewardship over the environment, over nature as such. And you reference languaging, with giving the languaging a certain connection of intelligence through source to be able to commune with nature. Perhaps our idea of languaging and connectedness needs to change, because as much as we are stewards of nature, certainly there's a give and a take, and the circle, this divine circle of communion, is as much as we're taking the essence of grounding from the natural energies of nature, we are then contributing back, and so it's a cause and effect. It would affect each other. So so can you speak into that?
1: So when it comes to the cause and effect, we need to understand that they have to kind of always be a balance when it comes to handling nature or resources. And I think it's something that is a thing that also happens with us as humans, where we say you must know when you've had enough.
0: Right, yes.
1: So I feel like we sometimes don't know when we've had enough. We just keep going and going and going and going and going. And you're seeing that as we keep going, we don't help it come back. Like, you know, like I said last time that I did geography, when we would study about farms and stuff, they would say that farmers usually put cows in one specific place, and after a certain amount of time, they move them to another place to give that land that enough time to be able to regain its nutrients and grow and be healthy again.
0: Absolutely. So, regeneration is such a natural, it's the old system of moving things around for regeneration. Yeah.
1: Exactly. So we don't allow for that to happen. So in some instances, we just keep going. I think one of the things that's been upsetting me, maybe because of my connection to it, is water. Right. The contamination of water has upset me so much. We have exploited water so much that tap water is not even healthy to drink anymore. We have to resort to be buying something that is natural. We have to buy a natural resource, a basic need. So we have literally taken away something that is like precious. It's source of life. So it's like the first element that came to earth was water. It holds so much memory. So there's so much power in water, and drinking water is contaminated. So that already says volumes about our hand in what's currently happening. And when you look at how our ancestors used to live in the olden ages, they respected water. Water bodies were one of the most respected things on the planet. But we have taken so much from it. We've taken away, I think we've kind of even taken away we've chased away the guardians of certain places because of our hands in it. So I feel like if we were able to understand that when you go there, go show your respect, don't exploit. Even if you're asking for example, with us as healers, when you go to a sacred place, you have to ask for permission because we respect it. So that's the language thing. I think also as healers, if it's possible, or people that are connected, because there's people that are so much connected to nature. I remember seeing a video of a man saying the mushrooms told me about this, and I loved them. Like, but that makes sense. It's possible that a plant can give you a message because air speaks, water speaks.
0: Absolutely.
1: There's a language, but not everyone is able to connect to it. So if we're able to find the right people to be able to speak for these places and actually tell us how to go through, how to respect these places, that would also assist. But because we lack that as well, we're going to keep contaminating these places until now we have another disaster and then something that happens. But we need to have and understand that we have a role to play, and we have a major responsibility in ensuring that nature does not get destroyed in our lifetime.
0: Everything that you've said, I'm absolutely in you know, a resonance with. Mama Rapidi, there are a few things I want to unpack quickly, and as I flow, I know that you're going to download and then I'll give it to you and you can take it from me. So first and foremostly, let's stop on water. and what you're feeling and what we're talking about really is this disconnect that humanity

0: has enabled by thinking that perhaps we impress new systems that actually don't work in correlation with natural flow. And I use the word that chosen phrase natural flow because essentially, yes, water is the start of all. Water also holds intelligence, is a connector to the source, right? There's a different understanding of the aspects of light within ourselves and how this then is communicated and laid within our bodies of water, the plasma. So recalibrating and looking at the way we don't have access to water certainly does reflect on how we need to go back to understanding when we've had enough, what enough is, and then going back to, as you've said, respecting. I think that's where it comes back. If we can understand self-regulation, we can then go into everything we interface with a deeper understanding of respect because of the interconnectedness of all things. So maybe then with that on the table, I wanted to pick up on from the beginning on your understanding of the larger cosmic order. Personally, above all, I do believe that there is an incredible self-governing, self-correcting cosmic order that interplays with everything. We just perhaps aren't aware of how it works and how we contribute to it. Can you speak to us about this larger cosmic governing order?
1: Okay. So what I believe is that as human beings, we are the universe in like a physical manifestation of God and the universe.
0: Mm-hmm.
1: So like we said the other time that when you look at what happens in the universe, it also affects us as human beings. You look at any planetary shifts that happen, it somehow affects us.
0: Mm-hmm.
1: And like we said the other time as well, that as women, we are connected to mostly water.
0: Mm-hmm.
1: So if the moon is doing something, there's an effect that it has on us.
0: Absolutely, so the cycles, yeah?
1: Yes, there's a whole cycle that happens. And the thing is that when it comes to the cosmic order, one of the most important things is harmony. Harmony is literally having a natural flow, an order that's put into place. And when we look at how the flow happens or how this harmony has been put in place, is that everything was created, and the last thing that was created was kind of human beings.
0: Mm-hmm.
1: When God formed us from the earth. So in our place in the cosmic order is literally to ensure that everything continues in its natural flow. And when you look at the natural flow of things, you look at how, like we said, with the butterfly. The mm-hmm. butterfly goes through its own metamorphosis process.
0: Right, right.
1: And as human beings, we also do have our own internal metamorphosis process where we're supposed to be growing and evolving. And that involves going in and going through the dark night of the soul, enduring or going through that whole process and going to the other side. Because and then the thing is that when you get into the dark night of the soul and be able to connect to or be in that moment of stillness, you're able to then connect to the source. And when you connect to the source, that's where we're able to then remember our role as the guardians of the sacred places. Guardians, I feel like our role is mostly to also like the dominion, the language.
0: Mm-hmm.
1: It's the guardians of these places, the guardians of these creatures, the guardians of it. But instead, we're not guarding, like we said, that we have in turn kind of taken away instead of giving back or ensuring that there is a balance that is there. Like I said also the last time, that there is the term of sustainable development. I think it also then goes into this cosmic order where we want a balance between the economic, the human, but also the environment. So there always needs to be a balance. The moment there's an imbalance, it shifts everything. And then there's where we end up having these disasters. So we were given the role of being the guardians, the language speakers, the ones that speak for these places. I feel like I'm not trying to rally up people, but we need to have people that actually stand up. As much as we have councils for certain parties and whatnot. We need to have a certain council that's actually put into place that stands up and speaks for these places, because we are the guardians. In the cosmic order, we are the guardians of these places.
0: I love that you've said that, you know, and absolutely speak to it. The guardianship comes with a certain responsibility. And not to have that heaviness of the word, but really to understand the power of the interconnectedness. Perhaps we can settle on separation. I mean, the fall can be looked at that we have become identified with a greater separation of all things. You know, we've been compressed to such a degree, whether it be systemization and then the lack of our own accord in understanding our authority and our dominion and the power that we have as universal beings, and the connection to source at all times. And that connection to source, then the higher source, intelligence, God, spirals down into a connection to all things, because if there's a deeper understanding that we are not lost, that we are not separate, certainly there would be almost an initiation of this knowledge so that we can step forward into guardianship. What are your thoughts on that?
1: I love that.
0: Awesome. I love communing with you. But let me just pause it there. As a listener, at any stage, if you want to come in on the conversation, offer what you know and offer contributions to this conversation, please do come on in on 0614 104 107. Thank you, Mama Rapedi.
1: It's a pleasure. I just wanted to say something.
0: Yes, yes.
1: I'm listening to you and, okay, it's kind of off topic. But I'm listening to you, and I kind of wish that you would also share some insight on this topic, because I feel like there's so much wisdom that you also hold, and I really enjoy speaking to you. So I feel like there's so much that you would also unpack, because when you said that there should be a sort of initiation, that is something so powerful.
0: Yeah.
1: That is something so... I wish you could understand how powerful that means, because that would literally establish a proper language for everything. But sometimes I also feel like, as human beings, the amount of labels that we want to put on things kind of takes away the flow. We want to be able to say, this is a rock. Why can't we just let things be? You know,
0: right,
1: why can't it just
0: right.
1: be? We don't know what it is. It's just beautiful. You know how we always have like aha moments?
0: Yes.
1: It's a moment where you can't literally explain what you're going through, but it's just happening, and it's such a beautiful moment. There's no words to explain it. And I feel like those are the most powerful and magical moments. But because we're so, like you said, pressurized by systems, we want to be able to find the specific language for it. But and sometimes I believe that sometimes the language of the spirit, the language of source, doesn't have the right language.
0: Sometimes it's
1: going to come in a way that you can't translate it, and we just need to let it be that way.
0: Absolutely. And thank you for your reflections and being honest with how you feel, because I feel the same connectedness with you in the sense of, you know, back and forth in sharing concepts and both of us trying to ground these concepts and sometimes it being difficult in relatability because of definitions and locking into these boxes of how we see things.
1: That's so true. That is so true. And I've seen this because I've been, most of the stuff that I speak about are my own personal experiences with spirit, if I can say that.
0: Yes.
1: That's what I'm saying, that sometimes it's almost like I'm having a mini download session.
0: 100%.
1: It's because of the fact that I've actually done the work of going inwards, and I'm speaking from experience, and it's something that I'm constantly preaching, that I wish people could understand the power that they hold within them, the magic that exists within them. And when you're looking at our place, if we could be able to remember the magic that God has placed within us, we would be able to create a magical place on earth. I tend to say that I'm in my wildest fantasies, I'm a fairy, because I believe that I'm just there spreading fairy dust. And that's what I pray for. That's what I hope for, an earth where there's harmony, an earth where there's balance, where we're just communicating with the universe and it communicates back to us, and we're just flowing with nature.
0: I love that. And I think there is a coming of age where there's a greater realization, whether it be a direct connection to spirit or through the fairy dust that you've spread and that many people are spreading. I totally agree with you. There's an essence, a resonance, a kind of a composite residue that we're interfacing with at the moment to recalibrate a certain balance. So perhaps let's try and bring this all together in the conversation of the words we've used, the languaging we've used when we talk about a larger cosmic order, our essential disconnect from this cosmic order that is always, you know, working in favor of all and the greatest favor of all. So our separation from this cosmic order, and then reclaiming through a new emergence consciousness of what it means to be a guardianship and connection to spirit. How can people, through the aspects of our discussion and through the aspects of the direct connection to source, begin to kind of, how would I say this, break down the disillusion that has happened and come back to a point of connection where we understand how we contribute and what we contribute can create a thriving, balanced earth?
1: Okay, sorry. Do you know what came to my mind? I just remembered a kid. You know, one of the most, adults find this very annoying. One of the things that kids do a lot is ask why.
0: Is what? Is fly?
1: It's kids. One of the things that kids love to ask is why.
0: Why? Yes, yes, yes, yes.
1: Why? Why? Why? Why? Why? Ask why.
0: 100%.
1: If you ever don't know where to begin, ask why. Mm. If with anything, ask why. Question every single thing. Because I think the problem is that we have become so used to taking in everything that we forgot to question it. If I come now, let's do this. You don't question why, okay, we're doing it. Let's do this. We're just doing it. Not understand what actually are we doing? How is this benefiting me? How is this? If you're able, I spoke to one of my friends last week, and she said that if I ever want to do anything, and it's something that I was questioning because I was uncertain about it, she was my confirmation. She was like, in everything that you want to do, be intentional. Be intentional in every single thing that you do. Know your reason why. So if you don't know where to begin, because the thing is that when you, like we said, that when you're going through the awakening phase, you're questioning everything. So the first thing you're going to question your own existence.
0: Absolutely.
1: And when you're questioning your own existence, we don't sit and want to find the answer. Instead, we go outside and find the answer. Mm. Because the thing is, we're used to be given the answer that we're expecting it to just be from someone else, not used to, not understanding that we have to actually find the answer.
0: And Mama Ruperi, what you're saying is so essential, because what it leads to is, instead of going inside, we're looking externally, outside of everything, for an answer.
1: Mm, that is true. People look for answers outside of themselves. People are not strong, I'm using air quotes, strong enough or still enough to be, like, not, they're not, they don't have the I don't have, I can't find the word, but so, the willingness to sit in the stillness. It's uncomfortable, yes.
0: There's a distraction from the ability to sit in stillness, which should be natural, essentially.
1: Yes, because it's literally like meditating. When you're meditating, you're sitting still. Mm. When you're sitting on top of a mountain and just looking over, you're sitting still. You're probably just in your thoughts and listening. But the thing is that we're not conscious of it. I feel like people, most of us are still sleeping, and a couple of people are waking up. Mm. And the problem is that when you wake up, you can't necessarily wake up someone that's sleeping.
0: Absolutely.
1: That's the thing with the dark night of the soul. When I speak about it being like the metamorphosis, when there's that chrysalis, when it's inside, you can't open it and take it out. It needs to get out of it and become a butterfly on its own. So the thing is, people have to go through the process, and they have to experience it as an individual to be able to get their identity, remember who they are. And once they remember who they are, they will then remember their role in society, in the environment, in nature, in the cosmic order. What is your contribution? Some people are here just to bring wisdom. Some people are here to teach us what the plants are saying. Some people are supposed to tell us what the rain or the clouds are saying. We all have a specific language that's been imprinted inside of us, but we don't have the willingness to go inside and find it so that we can be able to translate it, because we all speak a different language, because we're not the same people. We're all a different part of what source is, but then we're not willing to let that part of us shine, because of mostly the traumas that we've experienced feel like it's something that's keeping us in the dark, and we won't be able to come out. But there's always light at the end of the tunnel. The sun and the moon are there to remind us that the dark will always end and the sun will come out tomorrow. So people just need to be willing to go inwards and sit and remember the magic, so they can remember their role in the cosmic order.
0: So, Mama Rapedi, I love what that you've said. And as we come to the closing of our discussion, this idea of leaving everybody with a tool to utilize, and I love the questioning, just ask why, like a child. There's references of going back to being playful, being like a child, and there's that innocence in not knowing everything, ideally, right? Because the idea of wanting to know everything and put it in a box and a description and conscript has led us away from the interconnectedness of all things, essentially, to some degree. And like you've said, the power of this playfulness and this curiosity, like a child's mind to ask why, also relates directly to our biology. Because one thing I do know and I have learned is that the power of the mind is quite something. Because if you ask anything with a question, if you ask a question, the mind will work in overdrive to find the answer, right? So in that invitation of what we can leave with our listeners, with asking why and moving into certain aspects of perhaps a stillness to listen. Because yes, we're distracted, we live in a fast-paced world, we've been removed from the basic construct of understanding our order, our connection to nature. And so leave us with the importance of understanding traditional wisdom and the role it plays in our lives as an invitation for people to start asking the questions.
1: So what I could leave the listeners with is that when it comes to, I'm thinking of the elements, I don't know why, I'm thinking of the four elements. There's water, fire, earth, and air. So with all of these elements that are put into place, they all play a role in us being connected to source. And with us as human beings, there's ways that we can use these tools or these elements to be able to assist us in connecting to source. And that would require a person to also find what resonates with them. I think this week I would say that one of the things that they can do is be able to center themselves. Like last week we mentioned that there can be people that they can move and be able to move their bodies and allow for the energy that resides or stays with them. With the fact that they need to question things, I think something else that I'm thinking of is journaling. They can start journaling again, but then I think when you're journaling, have prompts. What is bothering you on that particular day? Have things that you are grateful for. Have emotions that you can put into place. I know I said that I don't like labels, but I think it's quite important to be able to distinguish what emotions that you feel in your body so that you can be able to release them from your body. So be able to distinguish what are you feeling, where are you feeling it, and being able to then sit still and question, why am I feeling this emotion? Why? So that you can be able to find the answer. And I wanted to just say something, Angel, with what you said. With the fact that if you question your mind, you'll be able to find your answer. I honestly believe that heaven and earth is our bodies. Heaven is our mind. That's where God resides. That's where we find our answers. So if that's where our traumas are, that's where our thing, there's a disturbance, that's where the mental prison is. So if you're able to unshackle yourself from that, you'll be able to hear source directly, because That's where your crown chakra is. It's literally on the it's on your head.
0: Absolutely.
1: So that's where you're able to connect to source. That's why waterfalls end up being powerful for to connect with the the crown chakra. It's source energy coming directly to you. So that's why it's important to be able to unshackle yourself from the mental enslavement that you might have put yourself in unconsciously because of the traumas that you've been through. So if you're able to unshackle yourself, you'll be able to access heaven, because we believe that if your body is sick, it's probably because of one of the things that's, like, for example, with the stroke, sometimes stroke is connected to your maybe a pain of your past that you haven't forgiven. You understand? So such emotions, your feelings manifest as illnesses in your body. So if your brain is not clear, you won't be able to have clarity in your body as well.
0: Mama Rupedi, what a pleasure. We have run out of time. I've got a few more things I'd love to share with you, but definitely we'll pick up on part three of the greater cosmos in our discussion next week. And we certainly are going to pick up on threads and conversations we've had from, you know, the idea of the invitation, the initiation, and much more. Be blessed. How can people connect with you, Mama Rupedi?
1: People can reach me on my number, which is 081-449-3008, or they can just look up The Magic of Being on YouTube, and my details are there.
0: What a pleasure. Mama Rupedi, we'll catch up with you next week. And that is our time, 5 before 5 a.m. We've got news, the first news of the day, standing by at 5 to 6. Elvis Presley steps in with First Take SA. And then, of course, Kathy Mokhlahlala and her remarkable team, 6 to 9 a.m. with the national briefing. You go have a gorgeous day. Take it easy. Be kind. Be easy with yourself. Take on that invitation to journal, to go inside step by step. Thank you to the full team, Amandla and Mpo on production, and you, the listener, for sharing, contributing always. We play out with a song that will keep you going, a song chosen by a lady, a listener, who will make sure that that song makes your day. Take care, a very good morning, and goodbye. And I'll join you again tomorrow, 3 to 5 a.m. for Quantum.
2: 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My Get Up and Go song is Masthokozo by Mafikizolo. 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

0: In our top stories, US and Iran announce a deal to end the war and media personality to appear in court after e-hailing driver incident. Good morning. The US and Iran have announced that they've reached a deal to halt their war. Posting on social media, US President Donald Trump says he has authorized the reopening of the Strait of Hormuz. The BBC's Bahman Kalbas reports.
1: The content of it will be the center of the debate, obviously, which side got more. But what can't really be disputed is that both sides certainly gave in on some of those red lines that they had at the beginning. Otherwise, this wouldn't happen. The Iranians have now at least gotten some level of sanction waiver for selling their oil, for reopening under their control a strait that was very much open before 28th of February when the war started.
0: A 45-year-old media personality is expected to make his first appearance in the Germiston Magistrates Court east of Johannesburg this morning. The media personality was arrested after a shooting incident involving an e-hailing driver in Edenville, east of Johannesburg, yesterday morning. Police say the driver had transported a female passenger to a residence in Edenville when the suspect confronted him and accused him of being involved in a romantic relationship with his girlfriend. The suspect is facing charges of kidnapping, unlawful discharging of a firearm in a public area, and defeating the ends of justice. And finally, Home Affairs Deputy Minister Njabulo Nzuza says some displaced foreign nationals in Durban in KwaZulu-Natal have opted to be reintegrated in the communities they've lived in. Last month, several foreign nationals fled their homes and communities amid alleged intimidation linked to protests against undocumented migrants. Some foreign nationals had fled to makeshift camps. Nzuza, alongside his colleagues who sit on the Interministerial Committee on Migration, addressed the media in Pretoria yesterday.
2: Just on the update on the situation in Durban, we did offer that they integrate back to communities, and we made it very clear that they can never be, personalized SAPS presence for them. SAPS is responsible for all citizens, and we made it clear that those who do not want to integrate will then move them to Lindela. I can confirm that none have actually opted for the option of going to Lindela.
0: Recapping the top story, the US and Iran have announced they've reached a deal to halt their war. Posting on social media, US President Donald Trump said he has authorized the reopening of the Strait of Hormuz. For SAFM News, I am Anne Moussa.

0: That brings the time now to 3 minutes past 5 o'clock. It is a Monday, the 15th of June, 2026. It's mid-month, Jumbo Africa. And a very warm welcome to First Take SA, the very first take of news and current affairs here at home and around the world, as we update you on what's happening in business, sports, traffic and global headlines. Go! Morning, South Africa. I'm Elvis Preslin. Coming up this morning.
1: The suspect reportedly discharged a firearm in the direction of the driver. The e-hailing driver managed to escape unharmed and immediately drove to a nearby police station to report the matter.
0: A well-known media personality and musician is set to appear in the Germiston Magistrates Court today facing serious charges. The 45-year-old was arrested for kidnapping, unlawful discharge of a firearm and defeating the ends of justice. And...
2: For us as a sub-national legislature, it is a historic moment. It has never happened before in the history of the CPA. A branch at our level is allowed.
0: As final preparations are completed for the 19th Conference of Speakers and Presiding Officers of the Commonwealth Africa Region, South Africa is ready to welcome parliamentary leaders from across the continent. And then there's the sports news with Janet.
3: Good morning. Cote d'Ivoire fly the African flag at the World Cup with a win over Ecuador. Details coming up in 20 minutes.
0: Now that's all coming up a little bit later, but in the meantime, you can engage with us on this number, 086-000-2032. That's the telephone line here in studio. You can send us a WhatsApp voice note on 082-692-3909. You have to keep them short, sweet, to the point, less than 40 seconds, and above all, you know what to do, keep them clean. Post those comments on X, use the hashtag #FirstTakeSA. As well as hashtag SABC News _radio. There's the Facebook page, First Take SA on SAFM. You like us there, you become part and parcel of the family. SAFM.co.za, that's the website. Go there, click on the First Take SA link and download all the interviews you might have missed and those stories that we produce for podcasting. And you can let me know what's on your mind. I'll tell you what's on ours this morning. The Minister of Home Affairs, Dr. Leon Schreiber, says following the SIU's investigation into widespread corruption, the department will soon start cancelling all visas that were issued fraudulently. They will begin with 2,000 fake study visas given to foreign nationals by corrupt officials. Now, as pressure around illegal immigration continues to build, this move is seen as one of the biggest cleanups announced yet. I want to know from you, looking at this, is cancelling 2,000 fake study visas given to foreign nationals the right move to clean up Home Affairs? Or will this now impact and punish innocent foreign students? You can let me know what's on your mind on this number, 086-000-2032. The WhatsApp voice notes, 082-692-3909.
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0: Let's now take a look at your weather forecast. There is an advisory, very cold conditions, daytime temperatures 10 degrees and below are expected over the southern parts of the Namakwa of the Northern Cape, as well as over the Witzenberg Municipality and Central Karoo districts of the Western Cape. In Pretoria today, it will be a fine day at 10 to 22 degrees, as well as Johannesburg at 9 to 20, including Vereeniging at 8 to 21, Mbombela at 12 to 23, Polokwane at 8 to 20, Mahikeng at 8 to 21, Vryburg at 7 to 23, Bloemfontein, the City of Roses, at 6 to 20, Kimberley, the City of Diamonds, at fine day, partly cloudy in the afternoon, though, at 7 to 22. Upington will be partly cloudy at 5 to 21. Cape Town, morning fog patches, otherwise cloudy, light rain in the morning, cloudy from the afternoon with a light and variable wind, moderate southeasterly from the afternoon at 12 to 16 degrees. George, Cloudy from the afternoon with a moderate northwesterly, southwesterly in the afternoon at 9 to 15. Gqeberha will be partly cloudy with showers and rain in the afternoon, fresh southwesterly at 12 to 18. Kukompo is London, will be partly cloudy, a fresh southwesterly wind at 13 to 18 degrees. Durban, fine day, partly cloudy in the afternoon, isolated evening showers and rain. Light moderate southwesterly wind, fresh in the afternoon at 16 to 23. Richards Bay will be fine, partly cloudy, with isolated evening showers and rain. A moderate northerly to northeasterly, moderate southwesterly in the afternoon at 15 to 24. Fine day for Pietermaritzburg, becoming cloudy in the afternoon, isolated evening showers at 11 to 20 degrees. And that's your weather forecast, brought to you by the South African Weather Service.
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0: 228 Ghanaian nationals repatriated from Cote d'Ivoire have arrived in Accra following a mass demolition of buildings by Ivorian authorities. Ghana says it is repatriating a total of 327 people. According to the Ghana Ministry of Foreign Affairs, arrangements are in place for the remaining 199 individuals to return today. The affected nationals has been residing in communities impacted by the demolition exercise and became stranded after losing their livelihoods and lacking the means to secure alternative accommodation. Pope Leo XIV has warned Europe's migrant traffickers to repent before God or face being sent to hell. Concluding his week-long tour of Spain in the Canary Islands, the leader of the Roman Catholic Church has called for global leaders to treat migrants with dignity. He condemned groups exploiting families trying to reach Europe. The Pope added that integration was also a reciprocal journey and urged migrants to respect and learn the outcomes, or the customs rather, of their host countries.
8: Migration has an important message to convey, for it can become an opportunity for peoples to meet and enrich one another.
0: Nigeria's president has given a television address calling on militants ravaging the north to surrender or face the full force of the state. Bola Tinubu said 13,000 terrorists has been killed in the past year by Nigerian security forces and their allies. However, the president's claims appear to conflict with independent data showing a surge in conflict-related killings. Tinubu said other terrorists had surrendered.
9: Over 124,000 fighters and dependents have laid down arms since 2023. Through Operation Safe Corridor, we turn our former enemies into citizens because every life saved is a victory for democracy.
0: And as you heard in the news, Donald Trump from the United States has agreed a deal with Iran to open the Strait of Hormuz. And that is how we come to an end of today's edition of International Matters.
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0: Now, remember, you can engage with us on the Facebook page and the Twitter handle. I want to know from you this morning, is cancelling 2,000 fake study visas given to foreign nationals the right move to clean up home affairs, or will this impact and punish innocent foreign students? Let me know what's on your mind. Brings the time now to 13 minutes past 5. The Forum for South Africa, FOSA, is calling for President Cyril Ramaphosa's immediate resignation. FOSA has accused the president of dodging accountability through legal appeals and using state resources for personal court battles. National leader Tebogo Mashilampane says the presidency demands integrity and the president has failed to show that. He joins us on the line to elaborate. A very good morning to you and welcome.
6: Good morning, Robinson. Good morning to the listeners. Thank you for having us.
0: Now, FOSA has accused the president of using state resources and legal appeals to evade accountability over Palapala. Now, given this recent urgent application in the Western Cape High Court to halt the impeachment committee pending a review of the 2022 Section 89 panel report, how do you respond to the claims that he is simply exercising his constitutional right to due process?
6: Look, we don't disagree with exercising his constitutional right and so forth. But here we are talking about a man who knows exactly what happened, a man who abused state resources. We don't have a problem when people exercise their own rights, but without abusing state resources, because the statement or the outcome is clear from Section 89. They said there's a prima facie evidence here that the president should account for something. And then if indeed the president is not guilty or is feeling morally okay, he should allow the process to go on because he knows that he'll be vindicated. But because he knows exactly that whatever that happened is guilty of, that is why he runs to the courts. And then with whose money? With the taxpayers' money. That's why we've got a problem that he abuses the taxpayers' money.
0: Well, because you indicate also that his actions reflect fear and a consciousness of guilt, but what direct evidence beyond the use of appeals leads to FOSA to conclude guilt rather than a president defending himself through legal processes that's available to all citizens?
6: Yeah, it is available to him because he's using our money. If he did not have the money, he was not going to do that. So the issue here is very simple. The president admitted from day one that he's selling buffaloes and so forth. The money was for buffaloes, knowing exactly that no citizen was supposed to have that money in their position. And because the president said there's a manager, but he's the one who's answering questions. He's not the manager who's answering. He's the very same president who took used state resources to travel to Namibia to look for the people, instead of the president going directly to the police station. But instead, he used his own channel, abused state resources again by instructing the police to go there without following proper channels. That was wrong from the onset. That is why we don't understand what he's doing. Because, you know, when you defend yourself, when you did something right, it's a different story. But in this case, anyone can see that the president was wrong by instructing the police to go there. Secondly, the president was wrong to have money not declared in his position. And then after accounting for that particular money, that he knows that the money comes from Mustafa. So the president is involved there. And he knows that it's wrong if it's not declared that it's Reserve Bank. So that is enough proof for him to step down.
0: So if President Cyril Ramaphosa were to resign, as you demand, what immediate steps would FOSA propose for a stable transition, and which qualities or alternative leadership would you like to see in his successor to restore public trust?
6: In the meantime, the Speaker is there. She looks to us as a more better governed. It's more credible than any other speaker that we've seen. We have seen even now he rejected the proposal by the president. He says even if we interdict, we continue with the process until the court interdicts us. But at the moment, as things stand, we are going on. So that's the type of democracy you're looking for, where there's impartiality. There is no biasness because she's from the ANC, she must protect the president. No, she must respect the outcome of Section 89 because it's also part of our democracy. So we applaud such individuals. And then we think the speaker, in the meantime, can take over. And until a first time when the president has been appointed or elected by the parliament.
0: I thank you so much for your time. Tebogo Mashilampane, the national leader of the Forum for South Africa, FORSA.
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0: A deadly crash on the Steve Biko Road in Gazina and Pretoria last month has led to allegations of police involvement in illegal street racing. 22-year-old Philip Basedo died when a Honda Ballard collided with another car during a drag race. AfriForum's private prosecution unit says new evidence suggests that some SAPS officers may have organized or ignored weekly races at the site. The unit has submitted footage and documents to police and is calling for a full investigation into possible complicity. SAPS says a case of culpable homicide is underway against one driver. For more on this, we speak to AfriForum's private prosecution unit spokesperson, Barry Bateman. A very good morning to you, sir, and welcome.
12: And a good morning to you, Elvis. Thanks for having me.
0: Now, AfriForum's private prosecution unit alleged that SAPS officers might be part of the street racing network. How many specific officers have you identified, and what direct evidence links them to organizing or participating in the Sunday races on Steve Biko Road?
12: So far, it's two police officers. It's a constable and it's a sergeant. There's two aspects that we say implicate them in being involved. The first is that within minutes of the car crash taking place, these two police officers were on the scene. They were there with the one of them was with a rifle and his police service weapons and so on. The other aspect is a WhatsApp group that was used for the organization of these particular events. And one of the sergeants that we say is involved was actually, we've got a screen grab where he comments on one of the dates saying that do not race today, that the police are going to be there. So he's giving a heads up. This is together with a whole bunch of other evidence, but this is obviously people just coming forward and telling us it would need to be verified. But people saying that these individuals are actively involved in the organization of these races and play an active part there in giving a heads up and even setting the dates and the times that the races take place.
0: When did your unit first document police presence or complicity, and what changed after the May crash involving Philip Basedenoot?
12: Philip Basedenoot was actually a passenger. He was involved in a drag race. His mother acknowledges that. We got involved when his mother approached us, saying that she'd like to see justice for her son. So I can just clarify that Philip Zaidner was a passenger in a car driven by Mr. Billy Momberg. He was the driver of the maroon Honda Ballard that collided with a white Renault Kwid. And it's the Kwid driver that's been charged or is being investigated for culpable homicide. So the mother approached us of Mr. Zaidner saying that she'd like to see justice, that she believes there's a cover-up because they want to shift the blame from the person who's driving the car that her son was in to the Kwid driver, who was an innocent motorist on this particular road. And she approached us about 2 weeks ago, which is almost a month after the crash, and that's when we got involved. And the mother has done exceptional work in trying to find out what's going on, and she has provided the information to us.
0: Now, beyond the culpable homicide charge against the Renault driver, is the private prosecution unit pursuing private prosecutions against identified officers for complicity, obstruction, or dereliction of duty under the Criminal Procedure Act?
12: Private prosecution will only become a consideration after a full investigation by the SAPS and the docket submitted to the NPA. There's been a decision not to prosecute. What we're doing at this stage is writing to the SAPS and providing more senior officers above the investigating officer and the people we say are involved at station level to tell them this is the available evidence. You've got officers who are implicated. You need to initiate an investigation internally against these individuals, but also broaden the criminal investigation to include the broader network of people who are arranging these drag races. So we're a long way from the considering a private prosecution, but if it ever gets to that stage, we will certainly consider it.
0: I thank you so much for your time and joining us this morning. And that was AfriForum's Private Prosecution Unit spokesperson, Barry Bateman.
4: This is SAFM Sport with Janet Witten.
0: Germany scored a big win, Janet, but some other big teams are struggling to make their mark at the World Cup.
3: That's certainly right, Elvis. There have been some odd results, and just looking at what's happening right as we speak, Sweden are playing Tunisia at the moment at the World Cup. Sweden are leading that game 3-1 after 63 minutes. They've just scored their third. Manchester United's Amand Diallo struck in the 90th minute as Ivory Coast stunned Ecuador, cracking through their tight defence to edge a tight affair there, 1-0 in their World Cup opener. Japan scored an 88th-minute equaliser as they twice fought back to rescue a 2-2 draw with the Netherlands. The Japanese fans were definitely the happier with that result.
13: I feel great. I mean, Netherlands is a great team. They have great defense all the way. You know, Van Dijk is a great player. He also scored today. But I think that we're doing a good job, and then we'll move on to the next round.
14: It was so exciting. At first, and always they lead it us first. So I was concerned we may can get goals or not, but they did. So at last, finally, I enjoyed so much and exciting for the next games.
3: Germany beat tiny Curaçao 7-1. Felix Metscherts opened the scoring for the Germans, and despite the equaliser, they soon overran Curaçao with Kai Havertz grabbing a double. Tonight's games see one of the favourites for the title, Spain, take on Cape Verde, and then Belgium meet Egypt. Saudi Arabia face Uruguay at midnight, and then it's the politically charged atmosphere surrounding Iran's first game against New Zealand in Los Angeles. The Iran team has arrived in LA from their base in Mexico. Bafana Bafana leave their Mexican base today for their next must-win match against Czechia in Atlanta. It was double delight for South Africa at the 99th Comrades Marathon as compatriots Gerda Steyn and George Kush both won the uprun from Durban to Pietermaritzburg in new course records. Steyn won her fifth Comrades Marathon in a course record time of 5 hours 44 minutes and 53 seconds. Kush won his first Comrades in a new course record of 5 hours 15 minutes and 56 seconds.
15: I think that's an amazing, amazing achievement to have two South African champions. What more can we ask for? This race means so, so much to us. Not just the runners, but also the supporters, the people who watch it on TV at home, on the roads today. It's an inspirational event and something that is so, so resembling of our nation and how we come together and work together and suffer together, and then to come away with two South African champions is just amazing.
3: Lewis Hamilton celebrated an emotional and historic first Grand Prix victory with Ferrari to end Kimi Antonelli's five-race sequence of successes. At 41, he became Formula One's oldest winner since Australian Jack Brabham back in 1970. The Barcelona-Catalunya triumph was the Briton's first win since Belgium 2024, when he was still with Mercedes.
16: I really feel like my fans really rescued me. Last year, my family also and friends that stuck with me through it all, and started into a new season, a new year, where lots and lots of changes enabled in the background enabled me to get to this position I'm in today. And I just feel a lot of gratitude, a lot of pride, and very, very proud of the people that I work with. They're so passionate.
3: Turning to cricket now, and there were two matches at the ICC Women's T20 World Cup yesterday. India beat Pakistan by 64 runs, and then Bangladesh beat the Netherlands by 6 wickets, chasing down a low target of 140 with 5 balls to spare. Following their loss to Australia on Saturday, the Proteas will play their next game against Pakistan on Wednesday. In men's action, Cooper Connolly smashed 149 runs to lead Australia to a 1-wicket victory over Bangladesh in their final ODI. Bangladesh had already won the series by winning the first 2 matches. In tennis news, lucky loser Donna Vekic beat Emma Raducanu to win the Queen's tennis title. As the grass court swing continues, Ben Shelton and Poland's unheralded Kamil Majersak won in Stuttgart and Sahat Tochen Bosch, respectively. They'll all, of course,

0: And scored a game-high 45 points as the Knicks closed out the best of seven NBA finals in five games. And that is it from me from Sport for this morning. As always, stay safe.
1: Thank you, Janet. That brings the time now to 5:30. It's time for your news headlines with Anne.
2: Good morning. Thanks, Elvis. In the headlines, the US and Iran have announced they've reached a deal to halt their war. Posting on social media, the U.S. President Donald Trump said he has authorized the reopening of the Strait of Hormuz. A 45-year-old media personality is expected to make his first appearance in the Germiston Magistrates Court east of Johannesburg this morning. The media personality was arrested after a shooting incident involving an e-hailing driver in Edenvale east of Johannesburg yesterday morning. And the Home Affairs Deputy Minister Njabulo Nzuza says some displaced foreign nationals in Durban have opted to be reintegrated in the communities they've lived in. Last month, several foreign nationals fled their homes and communities amid alleged intimidation linked to protests against undocumented migrants. I'll have details on these and other stories at 6.
3: SAFM. Guiding you through the rush hour traffic.
4: Good morning. It'll be fascinating to see how much volume there is around today. We've got a phenomenon of a Monday, back to work Monday, squeeze between a weekend and a public holiday. So anecdotally, I know a lot of people that are off today, so it'll take a lot of traffic out of the equation. We're looking at K in terms of volumes at the moment, a little bit lighter than normal. We do have a crash on the M1 North at Midrand, just by New Road, if you're on your way up through Allendale towards Pretoria. Just watch for some potentially slowing traffic that scene. Also, a breakdown to keep your eyes open for N3 South at Van Buren. And N1 North coming up the highway from Eldoze and Devlin up into Deepcliff Interchange. Also a breakdown there as well. That's potentially a very busy run through, but again, it'll just depend on the volumes this morning. Durban through Pietermaritzburg looks okay at this stage. Probably busy today with some comrades runners that have got to Pietermaritzburg via foot and then turned around, drove back, accommodated at Durban, and probably set off today. Which was some major problems yesterday with both spectator traffic and just volume being caught up in the myriad of road works. It is that N3. At this stage, it's all clear, but the volumes today probably will be a little bit busy. There is a situation unfolding on Recreation Road coming away from the Bluff. If you turn off the M7 onto Recreation, up towards the M4, trucks are currently standing. Something's happened on Recreation Road, and that's forcing motorists to backtrack and get back onto the M7 and look for alternative routes in that area, so just be aware of that. Cape Town looks right again. Volumes lower than normal for this time of morning. N2 inbound clear from Khayelitsha. N1 inbound clear from Belleville, Brackenfield. There is a breakdown out around that engine, Winelands one stop. So if you're driving in from Powell or joining from Stellenbosch, just watch for that. But apart from that, obstruction looks okay. Solari's Pass open, Chapman's Peak Drive open as well. With your traffic update for SABC News, I'm Rob Byrne.
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1: The Rand bounced back, trading at 16 Rand 14 to the dollar. 21 Rand 67 to the pound sterling and 18 Rand 73 to the euro. The euro is trading at $1.15 and the dollar is at 160 yen 15 in Japan. In Brazil, $1 is trading at 5 real 06. In Russia, at 72 rubles 49. In India, at 95 rupees 10. And in China, that very same dollar will change hands at 6 yuan 75. Let's turn to commodities, where gold trading better at $4,331, platinum at $1,775 per ounce, while the price of Brent crude oil today, very good price, $83 slumping, $83.57 a barrel.
3: Elvis Presley is leading the conversation all across South Africa right now. Now. Stay tuned to SAFM.
1: Dr. Leon Schreiber, the Minister of Home Affairs, says following the SIU's investigation into widespread corruption, the department will soon start cancelling all visas that were issued fraudulently. Now, they will begin with 2,000 fake study visas that was given to

0: foreign nationals by corrupt officials. Now, as the pressure around illegal immigration continues to build, this move was seen as one of the biggest cleanups yet. We want to know from you, is cancelling 2,000 fake study visas given to foreign nationals the right move to clean up home affairs? Or will this perhaps impact and punish innocent foreign students? Let me take a look at what you are telling me. Shorty Senyolo on the Facebook page says, a very good morning, Sir Elvis. Jumbo Africa. I think it's a step in the right direction from the Department of Home Affairs to clean up the department and the corrupt officials. They must face the full might of the law. And I think innocent foreign students will be negatively impacted, says Shorty. Monde Yeko says, good morning, Elvis and your team. Once you are willingly obtain a document illegally, it is there and then that you strip yourself of any innocence and takes away any right you may have had if the document was obtained legally. I am 100% in agreement with this move to rescind the visas. After this move, to all other types of visas issued illegally and deport all those found in possession of such documents, says Monde. Tendani Zabara says, morning, yes, this is the right move to start cleansing the department or the Home Affairs Department, and we hope that this does occur even at the top echelons of the ministry, starting with those seniors, says Tendani. And then you're sending me voice notes.
1: Good morning, Mr. Preslin. This is material. Mr. Preslin. Yeah, a good move for Home Affairs to cancel all those visas which were given fraudulently. But there's IDs which bought houses, bought firearms, having tenders in South Africans, as they call themselves South Africans. We can even see them. Imagine those firearms. How many of these foreigners have IDs who bought firearms? Those firearms will fight against us. This Home Affairs, they must work hard to remove that corruption. Good morning, this is Akima Tebula.
2: Good morning, Elvis and the First Tech SA team. This is Sakile Ntsukwini from Ontlabiadingan. You know, Elvis, I believe that the cancellation of those 2,000 visas is a step in the right direction because at this stage, we don't know who received them fraudulently and who received them following the right processes. Thank you.
3: Good morning, Sir Elvis. It's Edward. Say, Elvis, why should Home Affairs start with the 2,000 study permits? Those students are not taking any jobs of anyone. They are using their money, meaning that they're even investing in the economy. It is the future of Africa. Why are they not starting with the pastors who have got fake citizenship? We've got others with fake work permits. We've got others even with fake waiver slips which they are using to work. Home Affairs knows about it. Why can't they start with those ones?
4: Good morning, Elvis and your listeners. Elvis, for me, cancelling those visas, it is not going to be a punishment to the student. They are not innocent. For them to bribe to get those visas, it was committing a crime. So they need to know that there is a price to pay when you commit crime. Lucy in Gauteng.
5: Good morning. Good morning, Sir Elvis. Sir Elvis, it's a right move. It's a right move. I have been saying like that. I've been thinking like that way before, that you had even these foreign nationals. They said they were just going there outside the Home Affairs with a brown envelope. They never even went inside, and the official would just come outside, grab the money, go inside, and then bring them the visas without even taking their fingerprint. And I think it's a right move. Thank you.
6: Jambo Africa. Hello, hello. Good morning to you. Good morning, Mr. Presley. Good morning to everybody. Good morning to your special team in studio. It's Uncle JJ, the truck driver. You see, that's the problem. These celebrities, they are well known. Now they think that they can just discharge a firearm. He must go to jail. He must go to jail. Oh.
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0: Brings the time now to 5:41. You can keep them coming. We'll read them and play them as we continue. Bafana Bafana players are not completely happy with their display in the opening match of the 2026 FIFA World Cup against co-host Mexico last Thursday. Keeper Ricardo Goss and forward Tapelo Maseko say the team will have to improve in their two remaining group matches if Bafana Bafana are to progress to the second round of the tournament for the very first time. Goss says they will be motivated by the fact that Bafana Bafana have not lost two matches in a row in a very long time. Sifiso Ramara reports.
10: Bafana Bafana finally had their first engagement with the South African media following their loss to Mexico last week. Keeper Ricardo Goss says the game against the Mexicans is in the past and the aim is to redouble their efforts in the two upcoming games. This is the third tournament for Goss under coach Hugo Bruce after he went to the 2023 and 2025 AFCON tournaments and was also selected for Bafana Bafana's first World Cup in 16 years.
11: We're obviously disappointed with the results, but I think the performance was good, like the coach said. We played a really, really, really good side. And I think now we can just learn from the previous game and just take the lessons to the next game against Czechia. And like you say, it's now what's under the bridge. I think in a game of football, you lose, you draw, you win. This is a loss. We're not used to losing. So, yeah, but I think it's lessons learned and you go into the next one and try to get all the points.
10: Goss says people should consider that Mexico are far ahead of South Africa in the FIFA world rankings. Bafana Bafana, who are ranked 60th in the world, the lowest of the four nations in Group A. Goss says it was always going to be tough playing the co-hosts in their own backyard.
11: Look, I think if you're being honest, Mexico, I think they're ranked 15 in the world. You know, and we are 60th, if I'm not mistaken. It was going to be a difficult game either way. It's just disappointing that people that have actually been in the game and the comments that they give, and, you know, it's disappointing in a way. I think it's everyone's dream to play the World Cup. So I think maybe they've also wanted to be here in a way. And, yeah, but like we say, we are a positive bunch. I think you guys have seen that. And I keep, like, going back to that Ivory Coast AFCON, that we lost the first game 2-0 and we went on to get the bronze medal. So I think it's something we can draw from.
10: 22-year-old forward Tapelo Maseko was a surprise inclusion in the final 26-man squad for the World Cup. He's one of the seven overseas-based players in the Bafana Bafana World Cup team and plies his trade for Isle Limassol in Cyprus. Maseko says as players, they have already reflected on their performance in the opening match of the World Cup.
11: It's something we spoke about, and yeah, the entirety of the team was not really happy about the result, but we oathed and we talked about it, and yeah, we want to improve. We want to improve. As much as it's a big tournament and there's very big teams participating, but we must showcase our talents and don't let down the people of South Africa.
10: Maseko says they've got quality players who can help lift the team when the chips are down.
11: Honestly, we have very good and big players here with a lot of heart and a lot of courage and a lot of braveness. If there's anyone doubting and second-guessing this team, they must, you know, think again. because we went to the AFCON in 2023 in extreme conditions, very, very extreme conditions, and we lost the first game, but we were able to pick ourselves up and show up, and at the last point, we had the medal, the bronze medal.
10: Bafana Bafana's next opponents, Czechia or the Czech Republic, are ranked 41st in the world, with South Korea ranked 25th in the world. I'm Sfiso Ramara in Pachuca, Mexico.
9: Elvis Presley on SAFM.
0: Well, what do you make of the upcoming matches? You can also let us know during the course of the day. Brings the time now to 5:45. A well-known media personality and musician is set to appear in the Germiston Magistrates Court today facing serious charges. The 45-year-old was arrested for kidnapping, unlawful discharge of a firearm and defeating the ends of justice after a shooting incident involving an e-hailing driver in Edenvale on Sunday. Police say the matter is still under investigation. SAP spokesperson Captain Tentswalo Sibeko elaborates.
12: A 45-year-old man was arrested for kidnapping, unlawful discharge of a firearm in a public area, and defeating the ends of justice following a shooting incident involving an e-hailing driver in Edenvale on Sunday, 14 June 2026. It is alleged that at approximately 7:30, the e-hailing driver had transported a female passenger to a residence in Edenvale when he was confronted by the suspect, who accused him of being involved in a romantic relationship with his girlfriend. The suspect allegedly forced the e-hailing driver into the vehicle and prevented him from leaving. During the incident, the suspect reportedly discharged a firearm in the direction of the driver. The e-hailing driver managed to escape unharmed and immediately drove to a nearby police station to report the matter. Police acted swiftly and arrested the suspect shortly after the incident. Investigations are ongoing. The suspect is expected to appear before the Germiston Magistrate Court.
0: And that was the SAP spokesperson, Captain Tentswalo Sibeko.
9: First Take SA, 5 to 6 a.m.
0: KwaZulu-Natal MEC for Transport and Human Settlement, Siboniso Duma, has confirmed the successful repatriation of Zihle Mkhanya's mortal remains from Russia to the province. Now, Mkhanya died in Russia after allegedly being lured there with the promise of a lucrative job. The MEC thanked the minister, Ronald Lamola, and the president, Cyril Ramaphosa, for deploying a team that worked with his office to complete the process. For more on this, we're joined on the line by MEC Duma. Very good morning to you, MEC, and welcome.
13: Good morning to your good self and also good your listeners at home, and thank you for affording me this opportunity.
0: MEC, can you perhaps outline the key steps and challenges that your team faced to repatriate Sihle Mkhanya's remains from Russia, and how long the process took from start to finish?
13: This has been a cumbersome journey, I must say. I don't know at this point in time, because I just had a voice note from the family saying that they just want Duma to assist them. They have just had this problem. Their son died on a journey that is not defined even in a nice manner. And I thought that because I'm part of the person in this process, I must just assist them. Then the spokesperson and himself, one of the ambassadors, I just delegated them to go home. And unfortunately, it's the family that is rich with history of also assisting in that community. I'm sure you know the fallen hero in the man of Dumsan Makaya. So I restarted, then contacted Minister Lamola, who said that I must talk to the Decotelet team. And they've assisted us in the journey. It has been a difficult, as you know, that it's not easy in another country when mortal.
0: So what specific role did Minister Ronald Lamola, as well as the President Ramaphosa's deployed team, played in securing the necessary diplomatic as well as the legal clearances in Russia?
13: I'm sure you know that the President is the one who plays a proper oversight between South Africa and any other country. So we rely upon his relationship, his network, and on our police. So Lamola delegated a team that was going to just to assist us. As you know, that even the ratio in terms of monetary value, they were going to assist us. It's not an easy matter. And as you know, that on our side as the province, it meant that I have to take the family in some instances into confidence at what is the step and all those processes, the paperwork, and we have to wait. So I think that's the role, the main key role that they play. That is why probably it has been 2 months, literally, from today as they've arrived on Saturday. So I think that's how long the journey has been.
0: Now, Makaya was lured to Russia under false pretenses. So will the family then incur any cost for the repatriation? Or what support is the provincial government providing to cover funeral arrangements?
13: And I think we've just decided to assist them on our own. The family is not going to pay anything at this point in time. As you know, that there is no one who's even working currently at home. So that is why that they crave the indulgence of us, that we just have to assist them. Otherwise, they won't have closure. It was just going to be a perpetual journey where they'll be waiting what is going to happen. Eventually, they'll have to intervene.
0: Just briefly on the preparations for today, because we understand that you'll have a briefing later.
13: Correct. Yeah, today we just want to take into the media on a detailed what has happened and when is going to be the funeral. But we'll do that with the family so that we just outline almost all the things.
0: All right. I thank you so much. That was KwaZulu-Natal MEC for Transport and Human Settlements, Siboniso Duma.
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0: Gauteng Traffic Police Chief Inspector Samuel Mashaba has been placed on precautionary suspension with immediate effect. The decision follows admissions that he made at the Madlanga Commission that may breach the Public Service Code and departmental policies. For more on this, we're joined on the line by Elijah Mshlanga, spokesperson for the Gauteng Provincial Government. A very good morning to you, sir, and welcome.
14: Elvis, good morning. Thank you so much.
0: Can you perhaps specify which exact admissions at the Madlanga Commission triggered the precautionary suspension versus what will be still be tested in the disciplinary hearing?
14: Well, there are three main admissions that he made. The first is the misuse of official powers given to him in terms of the law. As you know, that is the chief inspector, which means the senior police officer within the Gauteng Traffic Police. And you know that when members of the public interact with you, knowing the position that you occupy, they know that you have influence. So that admission we found to be problematic. The second one is the misuse of the equipment that is given to him to do his work. And based on the evidence that he made, it became very clear that it was not used appropriately. The third is the acceptance of compensation from a member of the public, which means there would have been something wrong there. If you are in a position of that level, you know that you get paid by the state for the work that you do. You cannot be taking money from members of the public for any work that you would have done.
0: Mm-hmm. Has the Gauteng government opened any criminal investigation with SAPS or the Hawks, or is this currently confined to an internal disciplinary process?
14: No, it's currently confined to the internal disciplinary process because we became aware of these matters at the Madlanga Commission, and the admissions then made it possible for us to commence with this process. But of course, we continue to consider this matter. If there's a possibility for anything else, we'll see as we go. But it helps that he's been placed on suspension so we can consider this matter fully without his presence in the office. That helps in the investigation. So any other advice that we get, we'll have to consider it properly and see how far we are going to take it.
0: I thank you so much for your time and joining us this morning. That was Elijah Mhlanga, the spokesperson for the Gauteng Provincial Government.
9: First Take SA, 5 to 6 a.m.
0: The Deputy Minister of Home Affairs, Njabulo Nzuza, says about 1,000 Malawian nationals camped outside Sherwood Hall in Durban have been processed and found to be in the country illegally. Congolese Solidarity Campaign President Reverend Raphael Bahebwa disputes this, saying most of the 400 refugees verified on the Che Guevara Road hold valid documents. He adds that these refugees were instructed this week to return to communities they fled from or face transfer to Lendela Repatriation Center. For more on this, we're joined on the line by Reverend Bahebwa. A very good morning to you, Reverend, and welcome.
15: Good morning, my brother, and thank you for having me, and welcome your listeners. We are here.
0: Now, we understand that Home Affairs says there's 1,000 Malawians at Sherwood Hall that are all undocumented, but you say most of the 400 verified have valid paperwork. So what specific documentation did the officials accept as valid, and where is the discrepancy coming from your perspective?
15: Thank you so much, my leader. What I'm trying to say, this is what we've been putting clear to our fellow South African, that there are people who are here who are migrants, who came here for job opportunity and for their life, you know, for having work. But those are migrants, but we are refugees. I don't know if I can explain further by saying that migrants are people who came here for opportunity, but we are here because we ran, because our country, there are wars. That's why we came here. And Department of Home Affairs issued us asylum seekers, from asylum seeker to refugee status, from refugee status, like I am a permanent resident, even though the situation which we are going on, all of us, we look like Abahambe, they are not South African. So we are here, contrary to Malawians. Malawians, they came here as a migrant. But our case is very different with them because they are migrants, but we are refugees. That's why we are here. And we've been verified 4 weeks ago. And then the mayor just gave statement that through the verification, we are all legally, only two people who are not okay. One of them has to go through court and come back to the community. And other one, he need deportation because he was illegal. I think this is my answer.
0: Okay, so because you heard the deputy minister saying that the 1,000 Malawian nationals that was camped outside Sherwood Hall in Durban have been processed and found to be illegal.
15: That is what they say, because they are supposed to come here. Their country, they don't have a war, but they came because of job opportunity. But we came here because we flee from war. So if they process them, it's the same thing like when they did our verification. They find that we are legal, but then they verify them, saying that they are illegal because their paper are not okay.
0: Now, with threats, Reverend, of a 30 June deadline for undocumented foreign nationals to leave South Africa circulating online, what concrete steps are you asking government to take now to stop organized xenophobic attacks before that date?
15: No, we plead the government of South Africa to just do their work, because they are the one who have to take care for people who are living in South Africa, because especially those who are legally, they need to be protected and not be mobbed with the pretext of saying that Abahambe, they are Kwerekweres, they are non-South African. Because my point here, it's a bit scary, because the scenario which we are going through, people who are illegal and people who are legal, they are putting us in the same bucket in pretext of saying that we are not South African citizens, we must go. And this is what even the world has been very curious by seeing how people who are legal in the country, they can be treated. And we understand and we agree, those who are illegal, they may do something which is wrong and no one who can identify them. We abide on that. Even us, in our context, there are those who are having rejection when they go through some interview. If they fail, they give them mass leave, and that is not with Home Affairs. So we just plead government to just quick help for 30 June. They must put all the responsible security on people's lives, so that it mustn't be something happen to just make people to die without reason. Meanwhile, all they flee to be here for safety, but they must not have a safety. But we know South African government is responsible,
0: Reverend,
15: to do that for people.
0: Reverend, that's where we got to leave it. Thank you so much for your time and joining us. That was the Congolese Solidarity Campaign President, Reverend Raphael Bahepwa. That's where we got to end it. From the team this morning, Tracy Boomgart and Marumuka Kana, Senior Producer Ron Pitty, Technical Producer Mondlim Tambo, Executive Producer Vutsila Kota, Elvis Preston. We'll see you in the morning, same time, same place. Ciao for now. Arrivederci.

0: In our top stories, US and Iran announces a peace deal and Gauteng Traffic Police Chief Inspector placed on suspension. Good morning. The US and Iran have announced they've reached a deal to halt their war. Posting on social media, the US President Donald Trump said he has authorized the reopening of the Strait of Hormuz. The BBC's Bahman Kalbas reports.
1: The content of it will be the center of the debate, obviously, which side got more. But what can't really be disputed is that both sides certainly gave in on some of those red lines that they had at the beginning. Otherwise, this wouldn't happen. The Iranians have now at least gotten some level of sanction waiver for selling their oil, for reopening under their control a strait that was very much open before 28th of February when the war started.
0: The Gauteng government says it views the allegations against Traffic Police Chief Inspector Samuel Mashaba in a very serious light. It confirmed the placement of Mashaba on precautionary suspension yesterday. This is pending the conclusion of a formal disciplinary process. The decision to put Mashaba on precautionary leave follows his testimony before the Matlanga Commission of Inquiry in Pretoria. He made admissions related to conduct that the Gauteng government says could constitute serious breaches of the Public Service Code of Conduct. The provincial spokesperson, Elijah Mhlanga.
2: The Chief Inspector of the Gauteng Traffic Police, Mr. Samuel Mashaba, has been placed on suspension. The precautionary suspension follows his admissions at the Matlanga Commission last week during his evidence, and there emerged allegations of a serious nature which the provincial government of Gauteng has noted with concern. As a result, he has been suspended from his duties. He will have to undergo a disciplinary process, the outcome of which will be made public at the time when all processes would have been concluded.
0: A 45-year-old media personality is expected to make his first appearance in the Germiston Magistrates Court east of Johannesburg this morning. The media personality was arrested after a shooting incident involving an e-hailing driver in Edenvale, east of Johannesburg, yesterday morning. Police say the e-hailing driver had transported a female passenger to a residence in Edenvale when the suspect confronted him and accused him of being involved in a romantic relationship with his girlfriend. The suspect is facing charges of kidnapping, unlawful discharging of a firearm in a public area, and defeating the ends of justice. Gauteng Police spokesperson Tinswalo Sibeko.
3: The suspect allegedly forced the e-hailing driver into the vehicle and prevented him from leaving. During the incident, the suspect reportedly discharged a firearm in the direction of the driver. The e-hailing driver managed to escape unharmed and immediately drove to a nearby police station to report the matter. Police acted swiftly and arrested the suspect shortly after the incident. Investigations are ongoing. The suspect is expected to appear before the Germiston Magistrate Court on Monday, 15 June 2026.
0: The family of a 44-year-old South African man has confirmed receiving his remains following the successful repatriation from Russia to KwaZulu-Natal. Sihle Makaye's remains arrived at King Shaka International Airport yesterday. He was one of 13 South African men agents had allegedly lured to Russia and promised them employment opportunities in December last year. Some of the men returned to South Africa earlier this year, but Makaye did not make it home alive. And finally, the Home Affairs Deputy Minister Njabulo Nzuza says some displaced foreign nationals in Durban have opted to be reintegrated in the communities they lived in. Last month, several foreign nationals fled their homes and communities amid alleged intimidation linked to protests against undocumented migrants. Some foreign nationals had fled to makeshift camps. Nzuza, alongside his colleagues who sit on the Interministerial Committee on Migration, addressed the media in Pretoria yesterday.
4: Just on the update on the situation in Durban, we did offer that they integrate back to communities, and we made it very clear that there can never be personalized SAPS presence for them. SAPS is responsible for all citizens. And we made it clear that those who do not want to integrate will then move them to Lindela. I can confirm that none have actually opted for the option of going to Lindela.
0: Recapping the top story, the US and Iran have announced they've reached a deal to halt their war. Posting on social media, the US President Donald Trump said he has authorized the reopening of the Strait of Hormuz. For SAFM News, I am Anne Musa.
5: It's a very good morning to you in your SAFM sports headlines. Let's go to the Soccer World Cup, where the Bafana captain, Ronwen Williams, says the team will improve when they face the Czech Republic in their second FIFA World Cup group match. And in road running, George Kush and Helder Steyn delivered record-breaking performances at the 99th Comrades Marathon. We'll have the details at around 6:30.
6: SAFM, guiding you through the rush hour traffic.
7: A very good morning. Much lighter volumes across the country, noticeably in all major cities. We check the mid-rand run coming out of Pretoria down to Joburg. Lighter volume than you will be expecting. No major problems. There is a crash going north around New Road from a little bit earlier this morning, but again, no real impact on that. If you're heading up through Buccleuch to Pretoria, just slow down approaching the sea, but you'll get through in good time. Breakdowns around Bedford you this morning. One on the N3 south at Van Buren, one northbound just before you get to Van Buren as well. Durban to Maritzburg. We'll keep an eye on the volumes coming out of Durban. Maybe some poster comrades competitors returning this morning. We saw some really big traffic going back into Durban last night after the event, so a lot of that will be turning around and driving back today. Some may stay and only go back tomorrow afternoon. It is a long weekend. Recreation Road in Durban coming off the M7 onto the M4 Southern Freeway. A little bit of an obstruction there causing some delays. And talking of lighter volumes, you can certainly see that along Cape Town's N2 corridor through Khayelitsha. Normally fairly busy at this stage of the day, but this morning much lighter. N1 in from Belleville looks okay as well. There is a crash that we're keeping an eye on. It's on the N2 inbound at Hospital Ben with some queuing traffic just arriving into that from Elizabeth Parkway side. With your traffic updates, I'm Rob Byrne.
8: 50 years ago, young South Africans changed the course of history. Today, a new generation asks a different question. What have we inherited and what must we build next? 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Youth Day 2026, 50 years later. 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SAFM, South Africa's national meeting place, and still leading the conversations that move us. The National Briefing on SAFM. Clarity, context, and conversation. This is where the day begins with Kathy Mutlatlana on the National Briefing.

It's 10 after 6 o'clock. A very good morning to you. Welcome, welcome. This is the National Briefing. I'm Kathy Mutlahlana. It is Monday, the 15th of June. Welcome to the start of a brand new day and, of course, a brand new week. I know many people are treating this as a long weekend of sort. Tomorrow, of course, is the public holiday, the youth, the 16th of June. And so a lot of the developments that have been unfolding over the weekend will bring you up to date and up to speed with in the next hour. Well, we'll start off with this. Government revealed that more than 40,000 undocumented foreign nationals have been arrested since January. 143 people have been arrested for allegedly inciting anti-foreigner violence. And in KwaZulu-Natal, communities, diplomats and political leaders are racing against a June 30 deadline. This is for non-documented nationals to leave the country. So we'll bring you an update on all of the developments around the migration matters in the country. And then President Cyril Ramaphosa has gone to court to stop an impeachment process linked to the Phalaphala scandal. The Speaker has refused to pause the process. The opposition says accountability cannot wait. However, the presidency is urging due process through the legal review in court must take place before Parliament can hear the matter. We'll touch on that story in the second hour of the show. And of course, then overnight, the United States and Iran declaring an end to hostilities with the Strait of Hormuz set to reopen. We'll find out if this is a true deal that will bring peace to the Middle East. All of that coming up on the show over the next 3 hours, of course. Rob is standing by with your traffic. Zai has your sport. And Ntaoleng, your latest market update. You can get in touch with us on 086-000-2032. 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

0: All right, it's 14 after 6 o'clock. Let's take a look at what is on the front pages of your newspapers this morning. The front page of the Business Day, the headline reads, "Braced for anti-immigrant fallout across the continent. SA firms get consular support because Brand South Africa is hurting," says Minister. Now, the government says consular services are being expanded. This is in particular for South African companies that operate on the rest of the continent and are facing fallout from tension over anti-immigrant protests that have swept across the country. Now, part of the government's response includes coordinated efforts through the Department of International Relations and Cooperation, and it involves direct engagement with South African companies operating elsewhere on the continent. So we are seeing really the impact and the repercussions of the protests and of the victimization that has been leveled, especially against undocumented migrants in the country. There is backlash for South African companies and for South African individuals. The minister yesterday also spoke about how artists who perform in different parts of the continent are now not able to do that. In fact, let's play this clip of the minister who are speaking about part of the backlash that we're seeing across the continent.
1: Majority of South African artists perform on the continent, and many of them are seeing their gigs being cancelled. So that's another impact. They perform on live performance events and everything. One artist did reach out to me to say all her gigs were cancelled on the continent. This is an income lost by a South African.
0: So as you can hear there, absolute backlash to what is unfolding in the country. And so there are expectations that this could well continue and that South Africans must brace themselves. On the front page of the Citizen, "White money, not migrants," reads the headline there. And just perhaps to take a closer look then, that is the problem that needs to be addressed, says EFF leader Julius Malema. Instead of targeting migrant-owned spaza shops, he says South Africans should fight for control of mines and strategic industries, accusing foreign powers of shielding white monopoly capital. That's the front page of the Citizen. And also on the front page, a picture of George Kushka celebrating with his family after winning the men's race at the Comrades Marathon at Scottsville Racecourse in Pietermaritzburg yesterday. A very happy George alongside his family. And then the front page of the Sowetan, it says Soweto uprising 50 years on. And again, some iconic pictures, right, from those protests in 76. And then the big story there, government talks tough on migrants. Authorities intensify border security, arrests and deportations while warning against acts of vigilantism and impact on immigration backlash felt by South African companies operating on the continent and local artists. So we're certainly going to continue to hear more of this backlash and this fallout from these protests.

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1: All right, it's 18 after 6 o'clock. Let's take a look at your weather for today. There are zero weather warnings. There is an advisory, however, that has been issued. Very cold conditions are expected over the southern parts of Namakwa of the Northern Cape, as well as over the Witzenberg Municipality and Central Karoo District of the Western Cape. Starting off in Pretoria, the weather's fine, a low of 8, a high of 22. The expected UVB sunburn index is moderate. Johannesburg, fine, a low of 6, a high of 20. Vereeniging, fine, a low of 7, a high of 21. Mbombela, fine, a low of 10, a high of 23. Polokwane, fine, a low of 8, high of 20. Mahikeng, fine, 8 and 21. Freyberg, fine, 7 and 23. Bloemfontein, fine, 6 and 20. Kimberley, fine, becoming partly cloudy by the afternoon, 7 and 22. Upington, partly cloudy, 5 and 21. In Cape Town, morning fog patches. Otherwise, cloudy with light rain in the morning, becoming partly cloudy from the afternoon. Wind, light and variable, becoming moderate southeasterly from the afternoon, 12 and 16. The expected UVB sunburn index is low. In George, cloudy, becoming partly cloudy from the afternoon. Wind, moderate northwesterly, becoming southwesterly in the afternoon, 9 and 15. In Gqeberha, partly cloudy, becoming cloudy with showers of rain in the afternoon. Wind, fresh southwesterly, 12 and 18. In East London, partly cloudy, wind, fresh southwesterly, 13 and 18. In Durban, fine, becoming partly cloudy in the afternoon with isolated evening showers and rain. Wind, light to moderate southwesterly, becoming fresh in the afternoon, 16 and 23. The expected UVB sunburn index is high. Richards Bay, fine, becoming partly cloudy in the afternoon with isolated showers and rain. Wind, moderate northerly to northeasterly, becoming moderate southwesterly in the afternoon, 15 and 24. And Pietermaritzburg, fine, becoming partly cloudy in the afternoon with isolated evening showers and rain, 9 and 20.
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1: All right, it's 6:22. Looking at the Global Briefing, the war between the United States and Iran may be over. Late last night, President Donald Trump declaring the deal complete and saying it's an end to hostilities, the lifting of the U.S. naval blockade and the reopening of the Strait of Hormuz. Well, joining us for more on the story, Mbasa Mvenene is a political analyst and politics lecturer at University Walter Sisulu. Good morning to you, Mbasa. Thank you so much for your time this morning. All right, when one reads the headline, it seems almost too good to be true. How seriously is this? Iran has also confirmed what the U.S. is saying. They're set to meet in Switzerland on Friday for the official signing, but it feels a bit surreal.
6: Yeah, Definitely, and thank you for having me. I think both parties involved here, Iran and the US, have come to realize that this war and its elongation is not helping either side. And I think that Iran was really smart in terms of their blocking of the Strait of Hormuz, because it created a global ripple effect that really made Trump look bad for even being involved in this war. And it really depleted all justification for the elongation of this war. But I just hope that between now and Friday, there is no change to what we see on that particular headline.
1: Who do you think would be credited ultimately with being able to let the countries reach this point? Does it mean that the negotiations, right, around achieving peace have been not only ongoing behind the scenes, but have been perhaps more successful than what we as the public were able to see?
6: Yeah, well, I think what was really giving us mixed messages as the public was what we hear from the U.S., the Secretary of State, and what we'd hear from Iran, which were at times completely two different stories. And I think either side, U.S. or Iran, were willing to kind of withdraw from the war or accept defeat. And I think it is actually Trump who actually started to see that the war isn't really helping him and his presidency any longer. But I think we should credit the negotiating team. I believe that Pakistan played a very critical role there. And I think countries within the Gulf region as well had a very strong interest in seeing this war come to an end.
1: Let's turn our attention then to Northern Ireland, where we're seeing anti-migrant protests that have turned violent. How much of it is about the immigration, and how much has to do with economic frustrations? I guess the situation very much similar to what we're experiencing here in South Africa.
6: Okay, so this, I believe, is a textbook case of far-right networks weaponizing fear. And they do this primarily through digital mobilization, where an individual criminal's accountability is conflated with collective punishment of ethnic minorities or foreign residents. So from my perspective, it looks as though that one incident where the fellow, I believe, from Sudan or South Sudan, stabbing a citizen, was then weaponized to create this anti-immigrant protest movement that we are currently seeing. But I believe that this far-right anti-immigrant sentiment is not only observable within Ireland. I think there's generally through Europe, there is this rise in this anti-immigrant sentiment and this view that, you know, immigrants are the cause of everything that's going wrong within those particular countries.
1: And perhaps then, just to wrap it up, in Latin America, the U.S. is saying that it's killed the leader of a feared Venezuelan gang. At this point, of course, those reports, to some extent, not completely verified. But what does it mean? How significant is the reported killing of Hector Guerrero?
6: Well, I think this really shows, from an IR perspective, the U.S. projecting military power within not only Venezuela, but Latin America. And so, of course, they've dressed it up in the language of terrorism and security. But in essence, Venezuela is a sovereign state. And therefore, if they have sovereignty, then they have a monopoly over the legitimate use of violence within their own territory. Meaning, in plain English, they have the capacity to manage their own affairs without an external actor or another state interfering in order to help them with their security or terrorism. But Venezuela's cooperation must also be understood as strategic. I think at the moment, their primary concern in Venezuela is regime survival and improving diplomatic relations with the U.S. But that's my reading generally. It's the U.S. projecting power into Venezuela.
1: Mbasa Mvenene, let me thank you for your time. He is a political analyst giving us a roundup of the global brief. All right, Zai is standing by with your sport. We're going to be hearing more from her on the other side of the 6:30 news headlines.
7: Good morning, I'm Anne Moussa. In the headlines, shares have surged in Asian markets and oil prices have fallen following the announcement of a deal between the US and Iran. The price of Brent crude oil was initially down nearly to just under $84 a barrel.

0: shower traffic.
1: Very good morning. We start with a crash on Joburg's Mike 1 North. It's at Ormonde. If you're coming off Uncle Charlie's, coming through Dipcliff onto the N12 and then down Uncle Charlie's, return onto Mike 1, which a lot of traffic does every morning, going to hit some delays from Uncle Charlie's up to the crash scene just before the Xavier Street exit at Ormonde. Very heavy mist is the call again this morning around the Ochies and Emma Lafleny area. Please drive carefully. There is traffic already queuing on the N12. That is either you can't see where you're going or there's been a crash there. That Ochies, Emma Lafleny section, treacherous in mist and foggy conditions like this morning, so drive carefully. But it's not only the N12, multiple routes, southern side of Emma Lafleny in that part of Pumalanga, really badly missed it up today. We'll watch Durban traffic. Durban coming out towards Peter Maritzburg through Marion Hill, might be a little bit of extra volume today with some returning comrades participants, maybe spent the night in Durban and take today to go back inland. And Cape Town pretty light, the N2 at Khayelitsha normally jamming this time of morning, no sign of any jams there. The N1 inbound Belleville through City Centre looking clear as well. With your traffic updates, I'm Rob Byrne.
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3: Zai Khan, a very good morning to you. So we've got Ronan Williams. He's vowing to fight on after the World Cup opening defeat.
4: Yes, Cathy, that's the spirit. Hey, we're going to go with that and hope that, that this is a World Cup. You know, it's just not a one-episode kind of series. There's still a lot of games to play. We've got a big match coming against the Czech Republic on Thursday. And let's look ahead to know that this is going to be an important one for the Bafana squad. Our captain, Ronwin Williams, is giving us a sneak peek into the mindset at the camp. And he says that the World Cup dream still alive, despite that opening 2-0 loss to Mexico. Williams says the squad has learned valuable lessons from facing the host Mexico and believe the team will be much improved when they take on the Czech Republic in that must-win Group A encounter come Thursday. We also get to hear from Ricardo Goss, the goalkeeper as well, that's in the Bafana squad. And this is what he had to say.
5: We played a really, really, really good side. And I think now we can just learn from the previous game and just take the lessons to the next game against Czechia. And like you say, it's now what's under the bridge. I think in a game of football, you lose, you draw, you win. This is a loss. We're not used to losing. So, yeah, but I think it's lessons learned and you go into the next one and try to get all the points.
4: More action from the World Cup. The four-time winners, Germany, they beat Curacao 7-1 in their Group E encounter, and that took place in Houston. The win matched Germany's famous 7-1 semi-final triumph, and that was over Brazil in 2014. We also have the Ivory Coast. They snatched a late win over Ecuador, and the score there 1-0 in their first match of the 2026 World Cup. We also have rugby news. The Cheetahs overturned a 17-point deficit to stun Georgia's Black Lions 47-31, and that was in the Toyota Challenge Clash. And we also have the Greek Wars. They thrashed Portugal's Lusitanos 67-7, while the Pumas, they beat Romania a 46-26. And let's go to some running news. We've got great news from George Kush and Helder Steyn. The South Africans delivered a record-breaking day at the Comrades Marathon, Kush shattering the uprun course record to claim the men's title, while Steyn stormed to a historic fifth consecutive victory in the women's race. Here's Helder Steyn.
6: I think that's an amazing, amazing achievement to have two South African champions. What more can we ask for? This race means so, so much to us. Not just the runners, but also the supporters, the people who watch it on TV, at home, on the roads today. It's an inspirational event and something that is so, so resembling of our nation and how we come together and work together and suffer together, and then to come away with two South African champions is just amazing.
4: And finally, we've got tennis action. USA's Ben Shelton claiming his maiden grass court crown with a thrilling victory over compatriot Taylor Fritz at the Stuttgart Open final yesterday. Shelton edged the contest 6-4, 2-6, 6-4 in 1 hour and 50 minutes. And this news, Lewis Hamilton claiming his first victory for Ferrari with a commanding drive at the Barcelona Catalunya Grand Prix, ending the team's 20-month wait for a win. The seven-time world champion took advantage of a virtual safety car to pit and emerge ahead

0: of Mercedes duo George Russell and Kimi Antonelli. And the Mercedes admitted Hamilton's pace on the fresher tyres meant that he was going to beat them regardless. That's your sport. Red, the colour of success this morning for Ferrari. We'll catch you with more sport here at the top of the hour.
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2: Ndauleng, a happy Monday morning to you. We'll start off with what hopefully will remain the good news. Oil is falling on tentative US-Iran peace deal talks.
3: Good morning, Kathy. And to be exact, Brent is down 4.6% this morning to around $83 a barrel. The move, of course, comes after the U.S. and Iran announced a preliminary agreement aimed at ending the conflict that has disrupted global energy markets for more than 3 months. Now, the move reflects growing optimism that supply disruptions could soon ease as tensions in the region begin to somewhat subside. The deal, expected to be formalized in Switzerland on Friday, includes plans to reopen the Strait of Hormuz and end restrictions on Iranian ports. Under the draft agreement, the strait could reopen within 30 days, helping to restore oil flows and reduce the geopolitical risk premium that has supported higher crude prices in recent months. Some analysts, however, have flashed warning signs, saying that we've heard of news like this before, and one can only be sure once an agreement has officially been signed. And then moving over to company news, China's ByteDance is exploring new partnerships with chip makers as Beijing's push for AI self-sufficiency gathers pace. Now, Reuters reports the TikTok owner is in talks to buy AI chips from Elevator Core X and is also considering products from Baidu's chip unit, expanding its pool of domestic suppliers beyond Huawei and Cambricon. Chips would primarily be used for AI interface, the process of generating responses to user queries as ByteDance scales its Daobao chatbot platform. The potential deal is significant, that is, beyond China, highlighting the country's growing ability to develop alternatives to Western-made AI chips. As Chinese firms reduce reliance on foreign suppliers, the move could reshape competition in the global AI infrastructure and chip markets. Then lastly, in equities, it's green across the board as investors welcome both SpaceX's successful market debut and signs of progress when it comes to the US-Iran war. Wall Street ended last week on a positive note, with that momentum carrying through to Asia, where markets opened higher today. Back home, sentiment also improved, with the JSE All Share rebounding 2.2% in trade on Friday. In currency markets, the rand strengthening this morning alongside broader emerging market assets as easing geopolitical tensions boosted risk appetite. The rand is currently trading at 16.15 to the dollar, 21.72 to the pound, and 18.75 to the euro. And that's a wrap of your market brief this hour. Catch you back just after 7:30 with more market moving news.
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2: You're listening to the National Briefing. It is 6:40. So let's get then into the Africa in Focus. 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
5: Refreshing morning, this is Katie, and Jumbo Africa to our listeners on the eve of Soweto Uprising Day and the day of an African child in terms of the African calendar.
2: Let's turn our attention to Kinshasa, and we're seeing there that there's rallying against the constitutional change plan, and that has become violent.
5: That is quite true. They are calling themselves the 64 coalition, led by the opposition leader Martin Fayulu and Prince Ebenge. There was a confrontation in the capital city of DRC, Kinshasa, on Friday, on this issue of the constitutional amendment by Felix Tshisekedi. You'll recall that Felix Tshisekedi's term is ending in 2 years, in 2028. Now, there was a protest towards the parliament, and there was tensions that even the opposition leaders, Martin Fayulu and Prince Epenga, were slightly injured in that clash, where it was marked by stone throwing. If you have been to the DRC, whenever you have tensions, they are using their stones, and they have to face the bullets and the rubber bullets from the police. That's how fun it is when you find confrontation on the constitutional amendment of Tshisekedi. He's either going for the third term or still insisting that he can amend the constitution through the front door or the back door. As we'll always say, constitutional referendum and the issue of termism, when called the term limits of president, it is always becoming chaotic, always in the African continent.
2: Look, and we're continuing to see just the impact, right, of the economic situation, not only on the continent, but in other parts of the world. In Nigeria, we saw protests, right, against poverty and insecurity.
5: Nigeria, every 12 June, they celebrate what they call Democracy Day, in the sense of Mushodi Abiola. Now, on Friday, as they were marking Democracy Day, they raised the issue of the rising living costs, crumbling security in some of the regions of that country. But President Bola Ahmed Tinubu calling for unity, calling for the Nigerians to believe in their own democratic institutions. But like we know, Nigeria has been having challenges, even if it's a superpower in West Africa and Ghana, but they're having challenges. Even if they celebrate democracy, there is still a long way to go, because in their sense, democracy also, there has been a voter apathy. If you look at their elections, democracy barometer, there's been apathy in that country. But as they were celebrating on Friday, it was all about lamenting on the state governance.
2: Well, it seems South Africa is not the only country having to deal with deportations, repatriations. In Germany, just over 1,300 Gambians have been deported back to their home country.
5: Yes, if you look at the latest reports that came from one of the migration research institution studies, they've looked at the patterns of how Germany has been relating with the Gambians who have been in that country since 2018 until now. And then at this moment, they have now deported, repatriated almost 1,369 Gambians to the Gambia since 2018. And this has been done because both the countries had relations that they will legitimize you, they will document. They will give you visas to settle. They will allow you to bring families. But it seems that there have been also tensions between Germans and the Gambians, those who have been asking for asylum. Others are economic migrants. But you see this pattern. As we have said it before, this is a global pattern. It's going to affect the regional integration. There's going to be fragmentation, disintegration. And I wonder in this 2 weeks' time, what Cairo summit of the AU, how will they navigate those waters of understanding migration also as a human security threat and also as an economic survival mode? And how do we navigate it when you look at what has been happening? You recall last week I spoke about Tunisia also chasing African migrants in that area. So these patterns are growing as part of what others might say. Is it the emergence of right wing? Is it the emergence of foreign external influence? Is it the pressures of the economy? But you look at how Europeans, they travel in Africa freely in most instances, and they're sometimes not becoming targets. And when Africans are becoming targets, how do we resolve it? Because it has tended to bring relations back to what we have seen in 1969, Nigeria and Ghana. What happened and what were the after effects economically?
2: So getting then into our historical archive, Advocate Mandula, we're looking at the 15th of June, 1960.
5: It is almost 66 years when the Organization of African Unity, by then it was not yet formed, it was still the All Africa Conference that met in Addis Ababa, had a resolution calling for sanctions against the then apartheid South Africa. This was very important because there was a conference in Ghana in 1958, that called for economic sanctions to be imposed against the then Union of Apartheid South Africa. 1960, they met in Addis, also emphasizing that. And that shows the pressure that they used by the liberated African countries during that time to put pressure on an apartheid system. I don't know what will happen now, Susketi, as we have seen how sanctions have been used now lately in the 21st century. Do they have a force? Do they have an impact? Asante Sana, Susketi, as was leading the conversation, SAFM observing the Soweto uprising.
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6: Very good morning. Just a reminder, very heavy mist around Emalahleni again this morning, south of Emalahleni on those busy routes down towards the mining areas. The N12 also has a crash, which is not unusual. The speed that motorists travel through that mist is something else. So it is not unlikely or unusual that we get crashes. We've got at least one. It's between Black Hill Road, the R555, and Ochiz. It looks like there's probably another one just south of Vatamea Street, more on the Emalahleni side. So the N12 is under pressure. Not only the mist, but also crash scenes. But just looking at the live traffic feed that I monitor every day, I can see some very slow traffic right through that region. And it's not volume. It is just motorists unable to see where they're going and having to slow down and all bunch up. So if you've got to go south of Emalahleni, right through the sort of Secunda, Leandra Kinross area, please drive very carefully, but particularly south of Emalahleni and especially along that N12. Crash on the R21 coming away from Pretoria, just down by Nelmapius Drive. No real big impact there. Also crash on the M1 northbound at New Road. All lanes are basically open. Traffic's flowing through there. And we had an earlier smash on the Mike 1 north at Ormonde. Traffic is just busy sort of starting to move through that area. So coming off Uncle Charlie's, you'll probably bunch up, but you're in and out of it pretty quickly. Durban, the N2, just starting to fill up on that run through the roadworks at Westwood Mall. Volume a lot lighter this morning. You can see that. The traffic is jamming through Spaghetti Junction, but nowhere near the volume or the delay that you'd normally experience this time of the Monday. Peter Maritzburg to Durban, always worth checking. That looks fine this morning. And if you're driving Cape Town, appears to be an issue on Robert Sobukwe, Valhalla Park area, just on the eastern side of Valhalla Drive. There's some slow moving traffic there, and a crash right in the heart of Newlands on Main and Dean Street. Also the N7 north up to Four Trekker Road, that's fairly busy into the long term roadworks. Not much going on there, but single lane sections both ways between Four Trekker and Viking Way. It's the northbound side that's jamming heavily. With your traffic updates, I'm Rob Byrne.
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7: How did the struggles of the 1976 generation impact on you?
8: Impacted greatly in terms of also, one, getting involved in politics, wanting to be part of keeping the democratic project alive, but also taking inspiration from that generation in terms of confronting injustice to ensure that we live in a just society, so that we live in a safe South Africa that is prosperous and that ultimately we can get to unite South Africa behind.
1: From the class of 1976 to the generation of TikTok, AI, and unemployment, the conversation continues on SAFM, leading the conversations that move us.
9: If we have rights, shouldn't we also have opinions? SAFM, leading the conversations that move us.
2: All right, it's 6:49. You're listening to the National Briefing. Now, last week, we spoke to KZN Premier Tamin Tuli about the roundtable discussions that he's been hosting in his province as part of dealing with the issue of undocumented migrants. He's also met with the Pakistani High Commissioner to South Africa to discuss the concerns ahead of a June 30 deadline that has been given by organizers of March and March. Premier Ntuli joins us on the line. Good morning, sir. Thank you so much for your time this morning.
10: Good morning, Cape, and thank you for having me, and good morning to the listeners at home.
2: So let's begin with the outcome of the meetings that you held last week. What would you say is the current state of affairs after having consulted with the multiple stakeholders that you have?
10: Well, I can say the meetings were quite progressive for both the people of the province of KwaZulu-Natal who were part of the round table, and also the high commissioners that I had a meeting with, both Pakistan and Kenya, and also the United Nations High Commission on Refugees. It was quite progressive because we're in agreement that we are dealing with a complex matter. On the round table, we were focusing on the two issues. The first one being the problem of the presence of the undocumented foreign nationals, and the second one being a call which was made for the 30th of June to clarify the issue of uncertainty with the intention of what is it that was actually meant, because the leaders of the civic organization that made those announcements were also present, of which they clarified that no, they did not mean any instability or any attack to anyone, but to them, they meant a demonstration. I'm hopeful that they will be able to communicate and emphasize that to the people that they've called onto the streets. And for the high commissioners, we agreed that they must also come on board to address the issue of the undocumented foreign nationals from their countries, to assist them as they want to go back to their countries. We agreed also with the United Nations High Commissioner on the Refugees that we need to set up a team that will be for government in the province, and also leaders of the other countries that are having offices in this province, so that they will monitor closely this process of those who are leaving, because we are seeing them now leaving in numbers from the province of KwaZulu-Natal.
2: So, Premier, did you at any point get to understand this deadline that has been issued and the ultimatums that have been issued around the 30th of June? And I wonder what kind of accountability you were able to get on that matter.
10: Yes, we did engage with the ones who made that ultimatum. In fact, what I understood was that they were giving pressure to government, that government address this issue. And I'm hopeful that it will stay as such, because I also raised the concern that, you see, when you make such a call, other people, they will receive a message in a different way and do what you did not intend to do. I cited an example of looting that took place in one of the small towns in KZN recently at a court in the shops of the foreign nationals. That was a very unfortunate thing to actually happen. And I emphasize that if such things happen, the police must arrest people who are actually involved. Even when the leaders of foreign countries were complaining about the issue of element of criminality which the foreign nationals were reporting that they're experiencing, I was categorical in explaining that crime is a problem in our country and even in our province. It affects both the people of South Africa and also
2: Premier,
10: who are foreign nationals.
2: What kind of commitment were you able to get then from the organizers of these protests? And I'm assuming here that you met with March and which other organization?
10: Insizwa Nomsizwa.
2: Okay.
10: Yes, in fact, they made a commitment that their colleagues was only about the pressure, and they even insisted that they are engaging with police in order to ensure that they are also present to safeguard any unfortunate behavior, and they are engaging the people that there should be no unfortunate behavior during that day.
2: So effectively, you're saying that you're satisfied with the answers that you receive. What then does the deadline, June 30th, mean to the province now?
10: Well, the intention, if it will stay as such, I'm satisfied with the explanation. But the uncertainty will be that you'll never know how people receive messages, as I've said. As I've said earlier, and as I've also warned them, that what will be unfortunate will be how people receive your messages, and it's important that you keep on emphasizing to them what you actually meant, so that no one will subject himself or herself to any criminal activity on the day.
2: The unfortunate thing, though, Premier, is that even as things stand, Durban is facing an exodus of migrants. You know, one of the local newspapers there is putting it at about 10,000 people that are fleeing from Durban. So this is not just about miscommunication. It is about a message that has been very clearly sent from the organizers of these protests to residents. And listening to you speak, Premier, I'm not sure that there's a... it seems to me that there's a disconnect between what it is that you hear the organizers of the marches to be saying to you in meetings versus what's actually happening on the ground.
10: Well, Kate, the migrants who are in Durban, they are not only from around Durban, they are from across the province. They are moving to that place so that they are assisted to leave. And the information so far I have in the main are those who are actually undocumented. I know that there are quite a number of them who are still the foreign nationals who are documented, who are still within our communities, and they don't have a problem living there with various communities. But we need to continue working together, as we are hosting even the bigger meeting on the 25th of June, before the 3rd of June, because we want to ensure now that all the regional leaders and all municipalities, station commanders, and all sectors of our society, they are in fact in a position to ensure that on the 3rd, there will be a no disruption that will be taking place.
2: Okay, KZN Premier Tami Nduli.
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11: Good morning, Kathy. Yes, it's Mr. Suleiman. Nobody can trust Trump, Kathy. He is saying this so he can get the Hamas reopened, so they can quickly reorganize themselves and then go back to war with Iran, stating that Iran is aggressor from 1953, 1979, 1989. They are the aggressors. So they want to sort them out and steal all the oil and the gas forever, ever and ever. Thank you. Bye.
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0: In our top stories, markets cheer US-Iran peace agreement, and Gauteng Traffic Police Chief Inspector placed on suspension. Good morning. Shares have surged in Asian markets and oil prices have fallen following the announcement of a deal between the US and Iran. The price of Brent crude oil was initially down nearly to just under $84 a barrel. The BBC's Jonathan Josephs reports.
1: A new week of trading on global oil markets began approximately half an hour after President Trump announced a deal had been done with Iran. Despite the lack of details, oil prices fell, reflecting traders' belief that global supplies will increase as a result of the agreement. The president's post ended by saying, "Let the oil flow." How quickly that will happen remains to be seen, giving shipping companies a concern about the safety of their crews and ships.
0: In other news, the Gauteng government says it views the allegations against Traffic Police Chief Inspector Samuel Mashaba in very serious light. It confirmed the placement of Mashaba on precautionary suspension yesterday. This is pending the conclusion of a formal disciplinary process. The decision to put Mashaba on precautionary leave follows his testimony before the Matlanga Commission of Inquiry in Pretoria. He made admissions related to conduct that the Gauteng government says could constitute serious breaches of the Public Service Code of Conduct. Provincial spokesperson Elijah Matlanga.
2: The Chief Inspector of the Gauteng Traffic Police, Mr. Samuel Mashaba, has been placed on suspension. The precautionary suspension follows his admissions at the Matlanga Commission last week during his evidence, and there emerged allegations of a serious nature which the provincial government of Gauteng has noted with concern. As a result, he has been suspended from his duties. He will have to undergo a disciplinary process, the outcome of which will be made public at the time when all processes would have been concluded.
0: A 45-year-old media personality is expected to make his first appearance in the Germiston Magistrates Court east of Johannesburg this morning. The media personality was arrested after a shooting incident involving an e-hailing driver in Edenville, east of Johannesburg, yesterday morning. Police say the e-hailing driver had transported a female passenger to a residence in Edenville when the suspect confronted him and accused him of being involved in a romantic relationship with his girlfriend. The suspect is facing charges of kidnapping, unlawful discharging of a firearm in a public area, and defeating the ends of justice. Gauteng Police spokesperson Tintswalo Sibeko.
3: The suspect allegedly forced the e-hailing driver into the vehicle and prevented him from leaving. During the incident, the suspect reportedly discharged a firearm in the direction of the driver. The e-hailing driver managed to escape unharmed and immediately drove to a nearby police station to report the matter. Police acted swiftly and arrested the suspect shortly after the incident. Investigations are ongoing. The suspect is expected to appear before the Germiston Magistrate Court on Monday, 15 June 2026.
0: South Africa is set to take center stage in shaping Africa's democratic future. This as it hosts the 19th Conference of Speakers and Presiding Officers of the Commonwealth Africa Region in Kempton Park from today until Saturday. The conference will bring together parliamentary leaders from across the continent. They will tackle pressing issues of governance, sustainable development and political stability. Speaker of the Gauteng Legislature, Murekane Musupia.
4: It is a historic moment. It has never happened before in the history of the CPA. A branch at our level is allowed. After many meetings, which were graciously chaired by the Secretary, we were allowed, the chairperson also was part of those meetings, to be hosting this in conjunction with the NCOP, because the matter is embedded in our constitution, so we had to respect our constitution.
0: And finally, Kosovan authorities say they've arrested five Serbian nationals. They are suspected of being involved in one of the worst massacres against ethnic Albanians during the war of the late 1990s. Prosecutors say the former members of Serbian special units are the first to be detained in connection with the killings. The BBC's Abiona Boja has the details.
5: at least 40 ethnic Albanians were murdered in the town of Reçak. They were marched up a hill and shot point blank in the head and their bodies lined up. The international outrage was huge. The thought of marching these innocent civilians was unfathomable. And Serbia actually responded by saying that these people had been members of the Kosovo Liberation Army, a claim which was then debunked. It was revealed that these were actually just civilians, although the bodies of 9 KLA soldiers were found in addition to the bodies of the at least 40. The estimates vary of how many people were killed.
0: Recapping the top story, shares have surged in Asian markets and oil prices have fallen following the announcement of a deal between the US and Iran. The price of Brent crude oil was initially down nearly to just under $84 a barrel. For SAFM News, I am Anne Musa.
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8: It's a very good morning to you in your SFM sports headline. Good news for Africa at the World Cup. Ivory Coast have opened the continental account with victory. And we also bring you news from Formula One. Lewis Hamilton, the 7-time world champion, securing his first victory in Ferrari colors. The details around 7:30.
9: SAFM. Guiding you through the rush hour traffic.
10: Good morning. The crash on the Mike 1 North at Omonde, just south of Joburg, has been cleared. It's released that traffic that's now queuing into Crown. So from Boys into the Crown, it's all bunched up. But apart from that, the crash is out of the way. We do have what's being described as a major crash event on the N14, Ben Schoeman northbound at Jean Avenue. If you're on your way up the N1 through Brockfontein onto the Ben Schoeman, you might want to not do that and just stay on the N1, go up the Polokwane section and off Rapid Boerter Avenue or the R21, get into Pretoria that way. The N14 northbound towards Jean Avenue, badly backed up. Durban, lighter than normal on that run up through Spaghetti Junction, so there's a bit of a result. You're in and out of that traffic pretty quickly this morning. No joy, Ottawa through to Phoenix, still with the roadworks there on the R102 route coming out of the Ottawa area down towards Straits Edda Junction, so that's all backed up. Cape Town, a crash on Robert Sabukwe at Valhalla Park, just north of the N2 highway. That's causing quite a backlog of traffic in both directions. And also a crash on the M5 south, just after the Kuburg interchange. Left shoulder is closed, but there is a bit of slowing traffic arriving at that scene. With your traffic updates, I'm Rob Byrne.
9: The National Briefing on SAFM. Clarity, context, and conversation. This is where the day begins with Kathy Mutlahlana on The National Briefing.

0: It's 9 after 7 o'clock. You're listening to the National Briefing. A very warm welcome to you. If you've just tuned in, I'm Kathy Mutlahlana, as we bring you clarity, context and conversation. Well, coming up in this hour, President Cyril Ramaphosa has headed to the courts in an attempt to halt Parliament's impeachment process, arguing that it should not proceed while aspects of the matter remain before the courts. His opponents, however, say accountability cannot wait. We'll be unpacking that within this hour of the show. We also have the Interministerial Committee on Migration revealing that more than 40,000 undocumented foreign nationals have been arrested since January, with more than 7,000 arrests taking place just in the past month alone. So we'll unpack all of that in the next hour. We'll of course also introduce our contributor for this week on the reality check. As always, we'd love to hear from you. The numbers to dial this morning, 086-000-2032. That's 086-000-2032. 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
1: We asked rugby legend Francois Steyn what he thinks of the all-new Toyota BZ4X. Franz, would you say the BZ4X is a rugged all-wheel drive SUV?
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1: Cool. Was the acceleration and handling good?
2: Yeah.
1: All right. So you think the BZ4X can handle South Africa? 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The BZ4X. 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
3: 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Club Soweto, Eba Fed Bonjour. In 1976, the youth has switched on. And for 50 years, the nation has watched as the story unfolds. And namhlanje, the courage looks the same and different. It looks like showing up when no one believes in you. It's about finding the strength to stand up again. The courage of 1976 is appealing in 2026. SAPC 1, Mzansi for sure. The source of youth courage. 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
0: It's 13 after 7 o'clock. Let's get into our big story then for the morning. President Cyril Ramaphosa has gone to the Western Cape High Court. This is to stop Parliament from impeaching him over Palapala. He's arguing that the inquiry shouldn't even begin until the courts rule on his challenge to the Section 89 panel report. While this has set him right on a collision course with the Speaker, Togo Didiza, who has declined his request to pause that particular process. Joining me for more on this story is Zama Nchona, who is the spokesperson for the African Transformation Movement. Zama, good morning to you. Thanks for your time. So we know and have seen the President's affidavit in this matter, right? He's arguing that any process that unfolds before his review matter has been finalized, that would in fact be jeopardizing him, that it would be an unfair position for him to be in. What is your position on this matter?
5: Good morning to you and the listeners. Well, for us as the African Transformation Movement,
2: The only thing that was said by the independent committee was that there are areas, grey areas, that need clarity. And the president has always maintained that he is innocent. So now, how would a process that seeks to find truths behind what transpired be prejudicing him? Because he'll be given an opportunity to clarify himself. So we truly are struggling with an individual who wants to clear a cloud that is hovering over his head. And that has been there since the advent or these news surfaced, who would now feel that he would be prejudiced by a very system that would exonerate him should he present a strong case. So for us, this is only about a president who wants to protect himself from scrutiny and accountability more than it is about him thinking that he will be prejudiced by an open process where facts would be placed on the table.
0: So then you don't think that the president's request that his review matter be heard and finalized is a fair one?
2: For us as the African Transformation Movement, we believe that the matter was concluded in, we had the report as early as 2022. If the president truly believed that the outcomes of that particular undertaking needed a review, we had 3 years, more than 3 years, it's actually 4 years, now that we're 2026, I mean, why didn't he do so? That's number one. And number two, the issue of this matter now, when we are at this stage, being explored by the president. Also, look at the modus operandi of the president to understand why we are in this quagmire as a party. Number one, when the president needed to declare his other businesses on this matter or establish a blind trust so as not to violate Section 96, Subsection 2A on other paid work, he did not do so. When it came to issues of the declaration of the dollars, he did not do so. Came to reporting of the crime, he did not do so. And you would go on and on, even used parliament to try and come. His modus operandi has always been to evade. This is why we can't trust that at the end of the process, he would suddenly regain consciousness and run away or move away from his modus operandi, which has always been to evade. He must allow this process to unfold. He claims he's innocent, then he must bring the facts on the table. Let the country see, are you innocent or not?
0: There will, of course, be a lot of attention paid to the Speaker of Parliament and how she manages this process. You would have seen the front page of the Sunday Times yesterday really talking about the collision course that this has set both the president and the speaker on. What are you going to be looking out for in particular?
2: We're looking for impartiality, especially that when the matter in 2022 was brought to a vote, the Speaker of Parliament at that time she wasn't, but the speaker voted in a particular way. So we'll be closely monitoring how she moves, because we do not want partisan individuals. We do not want a speaker that is going to plead allegiance and pledge allegiance to a president of a party. She's a speaker of parliament. She must be neutral. She must be objective. And we would want to see a speaker who can put her foot down when necessary, even against that president. Because at this stage, technically, that president is not a president from the party line, is the president of the country, and she must assist us to hold him accountable.
0: Let me thank you for your time, Zama Ntshona, the spokesperson for the African Transformation Movement. Well, let's unpack that story further. Bophelo Seleke is an independent legal analyst and joins me on the line. Bophelo, let's talk about the legalities here. This interdict that the president has sought, how far is it going to be able to go, especially when we think about the separation of powers. Is the court being pulled into something that it would rather avoid here?
5: Good morning, Kathy. Not at all. Courts in South Africa have developed a clear doctrine on this, that judicial interference with parliamentary proceedings is constitutionally permissible, but requires exceptional justification. You'll remember that the National Assembly's power under Section 8(9) is not an administrative action. It is a constitutional function assigned to a co-equal branch of government or state, if you will. When a court is asked then to interdict that function, it must weigh the applicant's right to judicial review against the constitutional architecture that assigns it accountability to parliament. So effectively, the president's papers do not engage with this tension adequately, or as you pose it, Kathy. The urgency affidavit focuses almost entirely on harm to the review application. It does not seriously grapple with the separation of powers cost of granting the relief. And that, in my view, is a gap that opposing counsel will have to exploit.
0: There's been talk about how the speaker is going to manage this, you know, whether she actually opposes this in court, or if she leaves it up to some of the members of the opposition, as we've heard, who will likely do that anyway. What do you think the speaker here is going to be mandated to do, regardless of the fact that she, of course, comes from the same political home as the president?
5: Well, legally, I think the speaker would have to give heed or give credence to the application that's before the Western Cape High Court, and allow the court to apply itself to the facts that are before the papers, and then come to a constitutionally sustained judgment in as far as what the president's assertions are in the papers. I'm not anticipating an opposition on the part of the Speaker of Parliament. I do think the parties that are cited as respondents will put up a fair and sufficient opposition to the president's papers. But in as far as the role of the speaker, I don't think there will be an application to oppose what the president has already put before the Western Cape High Court.
0: Do you think they should be, though?
5: I don't think so. And the reason that I don't hold that view is we have to look at the president's papers and the relief that the president seeks. In his own papers, the president, or the relief that the president seeks, is to the extent that pending the determination of his review, he is asking the court to not pause, but to suspend, or at least put into abeyance entirely the impeachment inquiry process under Rule 129M of the National Assembly Rules. And that is the broadest relief available that the president can ask for, and it's contained in his papers. And it must also be noted that courts do not grant this relief lightly, especially when the process being stopped is a constitutionally mandated accountability mechanism.
0: Do you think that we're going to need to have deadlines in place? I mean, I'm just thinking about members of the opposition here, and what they could argue is that they don't want to see Parliament sort of being put into the state of inaction indefinitely while this review matter is being heard.
5: I don't think timelines are necessary. We'd have to look at, the papers that the president has filed would have the guiding light in as far as what can come out of them. So before any court looks at the merits, it must decide on the issue of urgency. You'll remember that the president has filed papers for an urgent interim interdict. But this is where, in my review of it, the president's application was most exposed. The president in paragraph 131 of his own affidavit, founding affidavit, identifies the urgency trigger. He says that the chairperson, according to media reports, intend to start the committee's work before the end of June. Now, let's underline that. Media reports, not a formal notice from the National Assembly, not a letter from the chairperson, Makashule Ghana, not a program of proceedings issued by the committee, media reports. And what we know is South African courts have consistently held that urgency constructed on media reporting rather than formal institutional notice is a weak foundation. And if the chairperson, Makashule Ghana, decides to do the characterization of his intentions, then the president's factual basis for urgency collapses at the first hurdle. There's a second urgency problem, Kathy. The Constitutional Court ordered the revival of this process, and that order was not a surprise. The constitution of the impeachment committee was not a surprise on the part of the president. The president's legal team knew the parliamentary term ends in 2026. The question of the judge president will ask, if you knew that the revival at the time of the Constitutional Court's judgment would revive this process, when you filed the review application, why did you not see it fit to also file an urgent interdict, interim interdict, so as to run the same process at parallel? And that's what the president has to answer.
0: We'll leave it there for this morning. Bophelo Seleke, an independent legal analyst. Yeah, I wonder then what you make of the president's latest move. It seems that it was always going to end up here. There were suggestions last month in several media reports that the president was going to interdict the process. At the time, the presidency denied those reports, but seemingly it looks like they were right with the benefit of hindsight.
6: 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WhatsApp voice notes on 0614 104 107.
7: Morning, Kathy. I can easily say to you, majority of these people you are seeing, Durban, these illegal immigrants who are just now want to be deported, they are illegal. Majority of these guys who are legal in this country, we are with them in townships. I'm living in Guamashu. The tax shops are still open and we don't have any problem with them because we know the guys, we've been with these guys for more than 15 years. They are legal in this country. But those who are illegal, they are running away. It's anonymous in Durban.
8: Morning, Kathy. KG here from Ekurhuleni. Kathy, as a South African, we deserve the backlash. No matter how frustrated and angry we can be at an issue, we have no right to harass people. We have no right to take people's property. We have no right to beat people. We have no right to burn people's properties and cars. We have no right to beat people, ngamapafa, kadipafa, and all of those things. That is supposed to be done by law and order. We cannot break the law in order to fix something that we think is against the law. We deserve the backlash and it must come, Kathy. Thank you. This is KG from Ekurhuleni.
9: This is Kathy, an SAL from Lesnas. Yeah, the problem with from Mr. Ntuli is that they don't see any problem with this. The problem is only us South Africans who comes with the act of vigilantes and so on, or xenophobic. That's how they put it. But let me rest my case because action needs to be taken. Elections are coming. ASC must move.
0: All right. Those are just some of the WhatsApp voice notes you're sending through to the show. Let me go to Matlosana. Thabang, good morning.
10: Hey, good morning, Kathy. How are you, my sister?
0: Yes, sir. Doing well.
10: Yes, I'm well. Kathy, I agree with President to take this matter to court to stop Parliament to proceed with this impeachment. Because of, I see ATM is not happy about this thing. And even CIC, Julius Malema, he did so after he's been sentenced 5 years. He take this matter to court to review. So why if president do so, they feel like president, they want something like special? And I know, Kathy, the worry is one. If they impeach President Ramaphosa, who's going to be our next president? Because of the, even GNU is going to collapse. It's going to be GNU of MK, ATM, and EFF, even the ANC. So we must forget about service delivery.
0: Okay. Tabang out in Matosana, that's Tabang's view there. And he says that the president is right to seek an interdict in this matter. It's 7:30, time for your latest news headlines. Anne Musa is standing by. Anne, good morning.
11: Good morning. Thanks, Kathy. In the headlines, the case of alleged underworld kingpin Vusimuzi Katmatlala and four co-accused is expected to resume in the High Court in Johannesburg this morning. Civic organization March and March Movement says government doesn't seem to have a solid plan to deal with undocumented migrants in the country. This after the intermittent

0: And they have much better options to get into Pretoria and avoid the bend skimmer towards Jean Avenue. That's a heavy backlog. Durban, a breakdown. N2 running north before Gateway. So all of a sudden, traffic parking back towards Komatsu Highway. Roadworks continue on the R102 between Ottawa and Phoenix. And that's pretty heavy again this morning. And Cape Town, a crash on Robert Sobukwe at Valhalla Park. That collision between Borchers Quarry and Valhalla Drive. A section of Robert Sobukwe is closed with diversion. So a bus involved in that one. Quite a big crashing that section of Robert Sobukwe there in that Valhalla Park area. Very slow going. And of course, a reminder about the heavy mist around Emalahleni this morning out in Pumalanga. There is a big crash in the middle of that between Emalahleni and Ochies as well. So very heavy on that N12, but all the local routes in that area south of Emalahleni are heavily mist and fogged and very poor driving conditions. With your traffic update, I'm Rob Byrne.
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2: All right, it's 7:32. Zai Khan, good morning. Oh, finally, some hope for us as a continent. The Ivory Coast being the country to open the African World Cup account, as it were.
3: Yes, finally, Kathy. Africa's World Cup bank account has a deposit, right?
2: Minimal as it might be.
3: We'll take it. We're officially on the board. And I think that's Ivory Coast. Yeah, they did leave it late last night just to keep our blood pressure interesting. They snatched a 1-0 victory over Ecuador. The match looked headed for the tournament's first goalless draw before Manchester United winger Amad Diallo struck in the 90th minute to seal all 3 points. They now join Germany on 3 points at the top of Group E. And we saw the four-time winners, Germany. They beat Curacao 7-1 in their opener that took place in Houston. The other match, Daichi Kamada scored off a header of Koki Ogawa's corner kick in the 88th minute, sending the Samurai Blue fans into a frenzy, giving Japan a 2-2 draw with the Netherlands in their World Cup opener. Let's bring it back home to netball action, where the Western Cape Tornadoes, they clinched the Telkom Netball League Division 2 title with a 47-46 victory over the Kingdom Queens in Pretoria. In Division 1, the Southern Stings, they claimed bronze with a 55-45 win over the Gauteng Jaguars, marking the Jaguars' lowest finish since the league's inception in 2014. Division 2 bronze went to Sonoblomo, who defeated the Limpopo Baobabs 62-44 to secure their best ever finish. Tennis action, Britain's Emma Raducanu missed out on her first title since the 2021 US Open after losing the Queen's final to Croatia. Donna Vekic. Raducanu was beaten 6-love, 7-6, and Vekic, a lucky loser, ranked 76th, holding her nerve to claim the trophy. On to women's golf, and Gina Kim and the 19-year-old Jenna Wilson captured their maiden ladies PGA Tour victories with a superb final round 62 to win the Dow Championship team event. The American duo combined for an eagle and 6 birdies in the best ball format to finish 17-under 263, 2 shots clear of South Korea's Choi Ye-jin and Kim Yo-jo. And finally, motorsport, Lewis Hamilton won his first race since joining Ferrari 2 years ago, while Formula One leader Kimi Antonelli broke down at the Barcelona Catalunya Grand Prix yesterday. Hamilton increased his haul, and that's the wins to 106 career victories, with his first since the Belgian GP in July 2024. And that was when he was still with Mercedes. The 7-time world champion took advantage of fresher tyres and superior pit stop strategy by Ferrari to overtake the pole-sitting George Russell. Russell, who finished second. Antonelli had passed his Mercedes teammate Russell when his car came to a stop on the track with just 4 laps to go. Here's Hamilton.
4: I really feel like my fans really rescued me last year. My family also and friends that stuck with me through it all, and started into a new season, a new year, where lots and lots of changes enabled in the background enabled me to get to this position I'm in today. And I just feel a lot of gratitude, a lot of pride, and very, very proud of the people that I work with. They're so passionate.
3: We're so passionate this morning as well. We'll come back to you with that passion at the top of

0: 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I'm Zai Khan.
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2: Good morning again, Ndauleng. So we're seeing ShopRite. They're surpassing the store expansion target as it's now leading market leadership.
3: That's right, Kathy. Now, this is important because ShopRite is actually South Africa's largest corporate employer, and it's exceeded its store opening plans for the financial year, further underlying the scale and momentum of its expansion in the local grocery market. Now, the retailer opened 258 stores in its supermarkets RSA division in the first 11 months, well ahead of its 223-store target across banners including ShopRite, Checkers, USave, and Liquor Shop, as well as new formats such as Pet Shop Science and Unique Clothing. And the pace of expansion highlights both strong demand for value-focused retail and the group's strategy of deepening its national footprint. Beyond market share gains, the rollout is significant for employment and economic activity, with new stores supporting job creation while reinforcing ShopRite's dominance in the country's formal retail sector. In terms of what to look out for this week, all the attention locally will be on the inflation print due on Wednesday morning. Economists expect a further rise in consumer prices in May, driven largely by higher fuel costs following global oil volatility linked to geopolitical tensions. Economists say the reading is likely to push inflation closer to or above the upper end of the SARB's target range, reinforcing concerns about a renewed inflation cycle after April's jump to 4%. Now, if realized, this would increase pressure on policymakers ahead of the July Monetary Policy Committee meeting, where another interest rate hike is still on the table. However, recent easing in global tensions following a tentative US-Iran peace deal has softened oil prices and is likely to reduce imported inflation pressures. That in turn may limit the extent of further monetary tightening if fuel-driven price shocks begin to unwind faster than expected. And then sentiment ahead of the inflation print is upbeat, with the JSE expected to start the week in positive territory, although trade may be muted ahead of tomorrow's public holiday. Globally, attention remains fixed on the US Fed as policymakers prepare for their latest rate decision, keeping futures in the green, while Asian markets also trade firmer this morning. Locally, when looking at currencies, the rand strengthening, supported by softer oil prices following a tentative peace progress that has pushed Brent down to around $83 a barrel. The local unit currently sitting at 16.15 to the dollar, 21.73 to the pound, and 18.76 to the euro. And that's where I leave things with you. I'll be back tomorrow morning with your market update. I'm Ndauleng Letsela for the National Briefing.
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8: We have experienced June 16th to some extent, and remembering June 16th every year. The generation that is to come, they need to know what June 16th means. So it's up to us to actually, you know, educate them about it so that they understand the importance of it and that this is the reason why we are here today. And because of where we are now, for me personally, it changes my life. Completely. So I like it when on that day we are dressed in school uniforms. I think I don't want my kids to look at it as a sad day. It's a day to remember. It's our history. It is also our future.
1: Different generations, different experiences. One South Africa, 50 years later, only on SAFM, leading the conversations that move us.
9: SAFM has signed a code of conduct that is enforced by the Broadcasting Complaints Commission of South Africa. Under the code, we are committed to giving news that is accurate, comment that is fair, and programming that is not harmful, does not amount to hate speech, or contain violence or explicit sex. If you think we are not living up to that code, then you can inform the Broadcasting Complaints Commission of South Africa. Direct any complaints in writing to the Broadcasting Complaints Commission of South Africa. PO Box 142365. Craig Hall 2024. 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
10: Hi, morning, Kathy. Sumo Fugia from Bloemfontein. You know, Kathy, the president must account. The president must account. And the other thing that I want to say is that I hear a lot of people, they're worried about who's going to be the next president. There will be a president. There will be a president who will elect another president. So it's not like Mr. Ramaphosa, he was actually qualifying to be a president. No, he wasn't. So anyone can be a president. As long as South Africans that we are happy about the candidate, we can elect anyone. Thank you. Bye.
11: Hi, Kathy. I think Zama is being very disingenuous here. Does he know an old man called Zuma who said the same thing but is now fighting the cause for almost 30 years? Does he know another young man called Julius who professes innocence but is at the moment in the courts trying to make an appeal? He would do the same if he was in trouble with the law, this Zama guy. So he must come with stories that an appeal is nothing strange. It's part of democracy. This is Jack from Mama's Kraal.
12: Morning, Kathy. How do you strike a balance in relation to what is happening in this country? Illegal immigrants and the retaliation of African countries. As much as we can go to the other countries illegally and open spaza shops or occupy those non-essential sectors or sectors that are reserved for their residents according to their laws, why can't we implement it? Because we are crying for a simple thing. Those who are illegal, they must go back home. Simple as that.
2: Yeah, thanks for those WhatsApp voice notes. And unfortunately, you know, the backlash that we're seeing on the continent is not only concerning, but there are worries that it could well continue with time. And that is why consular services are being activated in different parts of the country. Let me take some of your calls. Sianda, good morning.
13: Good morning, Kathy. Good to talk to you on this morning, Side of a Soul. Can you hear me?
2: Yes, Sianda.
13: All right. You know, Kathy, Parliament, you would expect Parliament that it is a place where laws are set and are made, and it is the best place to teach people in following the law to the letter T. All the president is doing is to exercise his right. notwithstanding whether he's right or wrong in terms of the merits of the case, but what he is doing is teaching us as South Africans that what is written in the law, everyone has rights, and it must be applied to the latter. That is all. These guys, the ATM and others, when it was President Zuma, because the ATM is very much close to President Zuma, they never saw anything wrong with what he's doing. Anything that is done by you, President Ramaphosa, they would go out and make a noise about it. And this thing, it must come to a stop. We don't expect anything else from them because they are a opposition party. But at least what they should be teaching the people of South Africa is that what the president is exercising, that which is in the constitution, and let's await the outcome. He's not saying we should not do this, but also let's also allow him the due process. He will be held accountable in the end. Thank you.
2: All right, Sianda in Kariega, we'll leave it there then for this morning.
9: 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Leading the conversation.
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9: 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Guiding you through the rush hour traffic.
14: Good morning. Heavy delays now on the N12 out at Mpumalanga. We've been warning about the heavy mist and the expected crash scene, and it's arrived. It's a big crash between Orchies and Emilathani. In fact, there may well be two, looking at the traffic flow, but it is very heavy. If you don't fancy it, travel later once that mist and fog and the crash backlog has cleared through. And of course, it's not only the N12, but multiple routes, particularly the R555 that runs south of Emilathani from the N4 down to that N12 Orchies area. That's all heavily backed up, and other routes south of the N12 also backed up, just going slow because of the heaviness of that mist and fog this morning. But the big takeaway really is the N12 and that crash and very heavy backlogging going on there. Driving up in Victoria, earlier collision on the N14, that's the Ben Schumann Highway at Jean Avenue. That's still heavy. Get to Brockfontein, then split up the N1, take Boerter Avenue or the R21 as your options into Pretoria this morning. You'll move freely on those roads, but the N14 has got you backed and stacked quite heavily through there. The rest of Gauteng Highway is very light, which is generally what we're seeing across the country without any obstructions. One of the obstructions is Durban's N2 North. That's reasonably heavy this morning as you sit between Kwamashu and the breakdown going through towards the Mshlanga exit. And Cape Town, a very serious collision involving a bus, and we're hearing multiple fatalities on Valhalla Park. So the crash is on Robert Sobukwe between Borchards Quarry and Valhalla Drive. That section of Robert Sobukwe currently closed if you're trying to get through to the N2, and quite heavily backed up if you're trying to get up towards the sort of Bellville side. So some real pressure there. The highways around Cape Town are open and free-flowing, which is pretty much what we're seeing this Monday morning across the country. Drive safely, though, if you're driving through mist. There is plenty of it, particularly around Mpumalanga. With your traffic updates, I'm Rob Byrne.
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2: All right, I'm taking some of your calls then. 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Andries, you're in Protea Glen. Good morning.
16: Good morning, Mr. K.
2: Yes, sir.
16: Whether the president is his right or not, you know, to me, he's playing games with us because of, at that time when he had ample time, plenty of time to take this to review, he should have done that irrespectively the parliament has shut it down with the vote. Because if he believed the report was head flaw, he should have just continued even whatever the parliament has done. He should have just continued to clear what he believes. Then he's playing a game with us. That's the problem that I have only. Not that he's got a right or not. That's only my problem. Okay. Yeah.
2: And the idea, Andries, that at the time that he decided not to continue with the review application, he pretty much thought that the matter was done and dusted. Do you think that that's a sufficient reason for him having withdrawn?
16: No. It's not sufficient reason that was done and dusted. He believed himself that the report was flawed. Then the fact is that it was not tested. It was just voted down. If then, well, because he believed, he should have continued with his belief to say this has got flaws, not to stop it because of it has been shut down. It was not trusted. It was just shut down. You see,
2: okay.
16: He should have continued with his belief. Yes.
2: All right, Andries, let's leave it there.
16: Thank you,
2: Musa in Pretoria. Good morning.
17: Kathy, good morning to you.
2: Yes. Can good morning, Musa.
17: Yeah. You know what, Katie, I'm a bit worried, yeah. After the briefing of yesterday on this immigration issue, you had the provincial manager saying we can't count these people. We don't know how many they are. But on the other hand, we've got a minister who says, no, most of these people are documented. This thing concern worries me because it gives an indication that we are not ready for that 31st or 30th of June. Something's going to happen like it happened in 2021. I don't feel we are ready, you see. So I think we need to get some government spokesperson who's going to tell us how far are they with their readiness. Because I'm concerned that 2021 is going to reoccur, I promise you, if we are not prepared. If we've got no plans in place, because my feeling is that there is no plan there.
2: Yeah, and I guess also the sense of urgency around some of these matters, right?
17: Yeah, no. It's concerning, Katie. Let's get the government people reassuring us that they've got this thing on, you know, in their control, under control, because what I heard yesterday, Minister saying, I don't think we are ready. I don't.
2: Okay. Musa out in Pretoria. And I guess it's also another thing when the organizers of these protests say one thing behind closed doors during meetings, and yet the situation on the ground mirrors something else. I think that also, too, is something to watch. Khotso, you're in Maluti. Apofung, good morning.
18: Khuya more, Kathy Musafana. Who handed out, Kathy?
2: Good, go for it.
18: Kathy, why we have to come out only with the negative things? When are we going to come with the positive things? Even if it's too late, but we have to talk about it. The dissolvement of Ngwathe municipality by AfriForum in Free State, for us as a resident of Free State, it was not a surprising thing, Katie, because we know who is behind and we know who orchestrated the dissolvement of Ngwathe municipality. But on other side, Katie, you can't say it's a dissolvement, but you can say it's a celebration. The AfriForum was celebrating the legacy of the leader of Afrikaner Weerstand, Eugene Terre Blanche, when he was saying that you put the black people on the position, you put a dirty fart, because the people who orchestrated the development of Ngwathe municipality, it's him who destroyed Free State. Now he mobilized the white people to intervene on the ANC government because of his faith. This morning when he was a premier in Free State. Even if it's too late for the MEC of COFTA to act in Free State decisively against the gangsters. But we applaud the High Court for dismissing the AfriForum case in Free State, Katie. We'd like to say thank you very much, Katie.
2: Okay, all right. Khotso out in Maluti Apofung. We'll certainly follow up on this story in as far as a dissolution of that municipality. Get the latest from there. Let me go to Poch. Shasha, good morning.
19: Morning, Catherine, that was born a few years ago, not many. Kev, I also want to weigh in this thing of Ramaphosa, even though I want to put it differently. You see what these people who are in court now, this is just diverting the truth. Because those people, I can assure you, those people were paid to go to court to be arrested, all of that, only just to take the truth away from the people's eyes. That's how I see it. So this Palapala thing, Ramaphosa, is nothing innocent. He is guilty, guilty, and guilty. That is why he's using those foreigners, those Namibians, he's using them to kamasah, go to court as if they were arrested, as if they have stolen. There's nothing like that.
2: Shasha, but he's guilty of what, according to you?
19: I mean, about these dollars. That money, there's nothing innocent about that money. Because, Catherine, I can't see that people come with money into a country and that money is not declared where it should be declared. So there's nothing innocent about this money. That's why I'm saying to you, after a year or two or three, it is going to come out that what was that money for.
2: Okay. All right. Yes. Shasha, let's leave it there. And it's about the reason, right, that is put on the record for why the president was in possession of that money in the first place.
20: Good morning, says Kathy. You know, our president is playing how to get away with murder. Sadly, he proves that he's unethical, corrupt, unaccountable leader. History will judge him.
21: Good morning, Sis Kathy and your team. This is Sakile Ntsukwini from Kwamhlabeng. You know, Sis Kathy, apparently the South African justice system was designed to serve only the politicians, because whenever there's a court judgment against them, they rush to appeal and they are allowed to do so. Thank you.
22: We all agree that the president should be accountable, but it is his right to take the independent panel report on review. To say anyone can become the president should he be impeached, it's easier said than done. The president has managed to bring stability to South Africa. This country is stable today because of this man. Thank you. Ilim Makubeda. Bye.
2: All right. Thanks for those WhatsApp voice notes and text messages. We're edging towards 8 o'clock, and Musa standing by with the latest news update.
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0: In our top stories, Matlala and Kawakiu's back in court and markets cheer US-Iran tentative peace agreement. Good morning. The case of village underworld kingpin Vuzimuziket Matlala and four co-accused is expected to resume in the High Court in Johannesburg this morning. Matlala is accused of orchestrating the failed attempt to kill his former girlfriend, Tebogo Tobejane, businessman Josie Banyoni, and music producer Sienki Mukubung. Sasha Naidu reports.
1: Vusimuzi Matlala, together with his co-accused, are expected to once again return to the dock this morning for the resumption of their case. The defense teams are expected to make a formal application to compel the state to hand over outstanding evidence. It's understood that the defense wants the state to provide a statement allegedly made by a state witness to IPED. They also want the automatic vehicle location records of police vehicles used during the arrest of Matlala.
0: The state in the trial of village underworld crime boss Nafiz Modek is expected to continue the cross-examination of one of the accused, Ziyad Poole, today. The Western Cape High Court postponed the matter on Thursday last week after another accused, Tofik Brown, took ill. Brown caused chaos last week when he and three co-accused walked out of the courtroom hurling profanities in the presence of the judge. The evidence of the state using his wife's name aggrieved him. Brown is among the 14 accused in trial. Modek is facing more than 100 charges, including money laundering, racketeering, extortion, and the killing of anti-gang unit detective Charles Kinnear. The Forum for South Africa has become the latest civic body to call for President Cyril Ramaphosa's immediate resignation. This comes after Ramaphosa filed an urgent interdict in the Western Cape High Court on Friday. He's seeking to halt the start of an impeachment inquiry using his separate review appeal against the Section 89 Independent Panel's report. FOSA's leader Tebogo Mashilompane has accused Ramaphosa of using judicial appeals and state resources to avoid accountability.
2: We don't have a problem when people exercise their own rights, but without abusing state resources, because the outcome is clear from Section 89. They said there's a prima facie evidence here that the president should account for something. And then if indeed the president is not guilty or is feeling morally okay, he should allow the process to go on because he knows that he'll be vindicated. But because he knows exactly that whatever that happened is guilty of, that is why he runs to the courts. And then with whose money? With the taxpayers' money. That's why we've got a problem. He abuses the taxpayers' money.
0: Civic organization March in March Movement says the government does not seem to have a solid plan to deal with undocumented migrants in the country. This after the Interministerial Committee on Migration briefed the media in Pretoria yesterday. The movement's leader, Jacinta Ngobese-Zuma, says the committee did not outline how government intends to trace foreign nationals with expired permits.
3: We have a number of issues that cause this influx. The most obvious one of them all, which I think should be the quickest one to solve, is the entry into the country. You're allowing people to come in with passports and get stamps or 90-day stays in the country for a stamp. But when the people are at the border, they're not required to provide proof of where they're going and how long they're going to stay and how they can be traced. This is the problem that we're complaining about. We didn't get a tangible solution to things that are that easy to combat.
0: And finally, shares have surged in Asian markets and oil prices have fallen following the announcement of a deal between the US and Iran. The price of Brent crude oil was initially down nearly to just under $84 a barrel. The BBC's Jonathan Josephs reports.
4: A new week of trading on global oil markets began approximately half an hour after President Trump announced a deal had been done with Iran. Despite the lack of details, oil prices fell, reflecting traders' belief that global supplies will increase as a result of the agreement. The president's post ended by saying, "Let the oil flow." How quickly that will happen remains to be seen, giving shipping companies a concern about the safety of their crews and ships.
0: Recapping the top story, the case of alleged underworld kingpin Vuzimuziket Matlala and four co-accused is expected to resume in the High Court in Johannesburg this morning. For SAFM News, I am Anne Musa.
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7: 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And we have the Springboks. They are facing fly half and lock selection dilemmas ahead of the Barbarians opener. 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
9: Good morning. Still a big backlog on the N4T, the Benjamin Highway towards Pretoria. If that is your route this morning, either off the Krugersdorp Highway or the N1 Highway through Brockfontein, get onto the N1 and go up to Boerter Avenue or the R21 exits. Use those routes into Pretoria this morning and avoid the N14. Quite a heavy clog up into that scene. Durban, a breakdown between Kwamashu and Gateway. That is being cleared. That traffic on the way to the airport starting to move off again. Pietermaritzburg to Durban looks fine, but if you're going up into Pietermaritzburg from Ashburton, there is a queue around a breakdown stationary vehicle in that roadwork section just before Market Road, one lane open, and the resultant queue quite heavy. Don't forget, big crash and big delays, Emma Lathenny through Ockies on the N12 in very heavy mist. We were expecting a collision this morning, and right on time we've got it. There's always crashes when the mist is as heavy as it is this morning, so if you don't fancy the poor driving conditions or you don't fancy sitting in traffic along that N12, travel later. And the mist not only lying on that N12, it is right across that region south of Emma Lathenny. Very poor driving out that side this morning. Also, Cape Town, a fatal collision on Robert Sobukwe between Borchards Quarry and Valhalla Drive. It's closing a section of Robert Sobukwe heading towards the N2 highway. So delays and diversions through that Valhalla Park area. With your traffic update, I'm Rob Byrne.
8: The National Briefing on SAFM. Clarity, context and conversation. This is where the day begins with Kathy Mutlahlana on The National Briefing.

0: 8 after 8 o'clock. You're listening to the National Briefing. Welcome, welcome to the show if you've just tuned in. It's Monday, the 15th of June. I'm Kathy Mutlatlana. Pleasure to be in your company until 9 o'clock as we bring you clarity, context, and conversation. Coming up in the next hour, we'll get into our briefing debate. And this one, of course, is one that splits dinner tables and WhatsApp groups. Pit bulls, are they a loyal family dog? Are they a breed of a loyal family dog or a public danger that should be banned? That's the conversation we're going to be looking at coming up in the next half hour of the show. And then, of course, we'll end things off in the final hour with Built in Mzansi. And we'll look at a campaign, literally turning heartbeats into music. Before we get to that, though, we'll also make time to take your calls. The number to dial for our studio line, 086-000-2032. That's 086-000-2032. 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
0: All right, it's 12 after 8 o'clock. Let's get into our briefing debate. The question that we're asking this morning, should South Africans stop keeping pit bulls as pets? And of course, it comes as the country continues to have families that are bearing children in particular after horrific attacks, and the danger then that this particular breed of dogs poses in our communities. Joining us for this conversation, Lehanda Rida, spokesperson for Pitbull Federation of South Africa. Lehanda, good morning.
7: Good morning, Cassian, to all the listeners.
0: Sizwe Kupelo is a patron and founder of the Sizwe Kupelo Foundation. Sizwe, good morning to you.
2: Morning, Kathy. Good morning to the guests and the listeners.
0: So, Sizwe, let me start perhaps with you. You've been making a case for why pit bulls need to be banned. You've even gone as far as running a petition that had more than 139,000 signatures supporting the cause for this ban. Tell us a little bit more about why you feel so strongly about this matter.
2: Well, thank you, Kathy. Ours was based on scientific evidence before us. The death of innocent children and mainly elderly people in the country. So we said we've got a right that is enshrined in our constitution, a right to life, which is being threatened by this animal. So we made a call for government to take steps and ban this animal as it continues to kill. Our campaign started in 2022. We met government in 2023, handed over the petition. But now it's almost 4 years on, nothing has happened. What we see is the continued carnage in the country because we have lost even more people. Still, there are no consequences. And we were not brutal in our call. We wanted the government and all those involved to come together and not kill the animal, but instead put a control on the existing, sterilize, and also go beyond this particular animal. Our call also looked at other power breeds to say there is a need for a basic training. There is a need to regulate all these power breeds to ensure that they are in the correct hands. Because what we also identified by meeting with those who are involved in breeding animals is that in some instances it happens that the animal falls in the wrong hands. But we said the animal, it is not just a danger to the public. Some of the victims are the people who actually owned the animal, are the neighbors to those who owned the animal. And we still convinced the case that we were correct, that the animal should be banned. But another issue, if you look at the regulations and the laws, the Animal Matters Act of 1993, as amended, is also a problem when it comes to the public safety around the dogs in general. So we also called on government to look at amending that act. But what we heard from government in 2023 was the referral of that act to the Department of Justice and Constitutional Development. Government also shocked us when they said in South Africa, they do not have a breed called pit bull. So in other words, they were saying there's no pit bull in South Africa. So what they told us was that they were engaging that time on a scientific research to identify the aggression that is in this particular breed. What is this breed called? They don't know, because in their database they don't have it in South Africa. But we still call it a pit bull because they never came back to say our conclusion is that this particular breed is whatever that they would have identified. You ask me what is our position now. We feel that there's been dereliction of duty, and we feel strongly that maybe pit bull victims, those who survived, and I'm talking about people who lost limbs, who lost livelihood, who cannot contribute anymore towards the growth of the economy of this country. We feel that there is a case for them to launch civil claims against government, because government is well aware of the danger that has been disrupting lives in the country, but they're doing absolutely nothing.
0: Lehanda, this is a debate that you would very well be aware of. Let's talk about then what the position of the Pitbull Federation of South Africa is.
7: Yes, Cathy, that is quite right. The Pitbull Federation of South Africa, first of all, are deeply saddened with all the tragic incidents involving animals, and our condolences always goes out to the families affected and the communities. Public safety must come first, so that is always been that is utmost for us. But you have to remember that owning a pet in South Africa is a privilege, it's not a right. So if you decide to own a pit bull, an American pit bull terrier, or a pit bull type dog, or any other power breed for that matter, there comes a huge responsibility with that. And first, people must remember that owning a power breed, it's not for everyone. You need to be knowledgeable, responsible as an owner. Your household has to have the experience and the lifestyle and the facilities to be able to own that type of animal responsibly. And that is where a lot of the problems come in. So what the Federation has always said is, banning a particular breed will not solve the problem, because it is not a particular breed that is a problem. It is the ownership of powerful dogs, whether it is a purebred dog or whether it is mixed breeds. If you talk about mixed breeds, you cannot determine exactly what type of traits and behavior comes with that animal, and that is the problem. So the education of people wanting to own powerful dogs, that is very important. People need to be knowledgeable when they decide, I want to own a powerful dog.
0: So,
7: and that is the most important part for us.
0: Lehanda, given the fact that that seems to be what is not happening, because if it was, we wouldn't have the high rates of incidents and attacks that we do. Is that not reason enough to then have the ban? Because ultimately, even the people who are taking ownership of these dogs don't really know how to manage them.
7: But if you ban one animal, you have to ban all of the power breeds. Because the problem is not the breed, the problem is the ownership. So you cannot ban one particular breed, because an irresponsible owner will just move on to the next breed that he can own, which is not banned in our country. So the problem is not the animal that are being kept as a pet, but the owner. And that's why the Federation has always said that educating responsible ownership across the board and regulating that is where we need to start. Because responsible ownership is definitely the way to go. That is, I mean, it's like people owning driving cars, people owning firearms. If you do it responsibly, that is a good thing. But if you're irresponsible, carnage on the roads is happening on a daily basis. Firearm incidents is happening on a daily basis. So you cannot, that is why we're saying, you cannot ban one particular animal and think that you're going to stop the problem. That is not the problem. You see, in our social environment in South Africa today, people own powerful dogs for security and protection. So they teach their dogs to be aggressive towards humans, and that is where the problem starts. You teach your pet to be aggressive, and that your community must be afraid because your dog is protecting you. But you cannot handle or manage that animal that you have taught to be aggressive.
0: That is
7: where the problem comes in.
0: I want us to deal with this issue of crossbreeding, Lehanda, because it seems to me that it's another big problem that's contributing to what we are facing nationally.
7: Yes, correct. Crossbreeding is a huge problem. Backyard breeding. People breeding dogs to be aggressive. They put two different breeds together so that they can have a more powerful, more aggressive dog. And that is all for what the community wants or what the people wants for security purposes. The minute you start crossbreeding, you do not know what behavior that animal will end up with. And you general household people that wants a pet is not necessarily knowledgeable to keep an animal that is bred for aggression, because that takes knowledge and experience to handle such an animal in a family environment. The Federation have always said that an American Pit Bull Terrier is a powerful animal, but you can manage it properly if you have the correct knowledge. So now you take an American Pit Bull Terrier or any pit bull type dog, which is a powerful animal. It's got stamina and agility, and you breed it with a Burbul, for instance, which is a massive dog. You end up with such a big, powerful machine that you cannot control. You've got behavior of two powerful animals, and you're an ignorant owner. And if I say ignorant, is you don't have the knowledge to manage that animal properly in a family environment. And that is the problem. People contain the dogs without socialization, without proper teaching the dogs how to interact in a community environment.
0: Okay.
7: They do not take the responsibility for dogs coming out. So they're not properly contained.
0: Sizwe?
7: And that is the problem.
2: Hi, Kavi. Yes, the issue of crossbreeding is a problem, but it is a secondary problem to what the country, South Africa, is facing. The issue is that people are dying, and you can count the statistics. It points to this particular breed, which we convinced is a pit bull. The issue of training, yes, it's also important. Hence, we called on government to look at regulating all power breeds. You see, the stories that we've had during our campaign, and we continue to hear. By the way, we're still inundated with calls from communities that are afraid, that are confronted with these animals, sometimes stray animals roaming around their streets. The issue is if you look at crossbreeding and you characterize that as a real problem, then that would be a diversion from what we are facing. The pit bull we are convinced is a problem. In all the people that have died in all the provinces, particularly in the Western Cape and KwaZulu-Natal, all the deaths are attributed to this particular power breed, pit bull, not any other breed, not a Bulbul, not a Rottweiler, or any other breed, power breed. It's only a pit bull across the country. So we still feel and insist that government has to ban the breed, has to regulate the ownership of all other power breeds in the country so as to ensure the safety of our citizens.
0: Do you think that bringing in some form of licensing around ownership of pit bulls may help to deal with the matter? So let's say you need to get certified before you can actually own one of these animals.
2: Partly, yes, because we are saying power breeds need to be regulated. That's exactly what we expect government to do, subject would-be owners to a basic training. They can use the same method that is used with regards to gun ownership. Because if you look at all these breeds, you can categorize them. And also, if you come with that kind of regulation. It will also contribute in job creation, because there would be people that would be responsible for academies to offer trainings. And so you will end up doing, assisting communities with other opportunities.
0: Okay.
2: But also beyond that, the role of municipalities in implementing their bylaws around dogs in general. Because another problem here is dogs that are roaming the streets. In fact, in the rural areas and rural towns, what we had when people realize that they are keeping dangerous animals, they just release those animals into the streets. And when you trace if a person has a problem or there's been a bite or a lethal bite to a person, the owner will just say, no, I got this from so-and-so who found the dog on the street. So that points to this issue of lack of training, lack of regulation.
0: All right. Let me thank you for your time. Leander, I don't know if you want to add anything to that before we wrap things up.
7: Kathy, yes, I would just like to add one thing. The term pit bull is an umbrella term that the general public uses for various types of breeds, and that is one of the problems. So if you refer to a pit bull, it is not the purebred American pit bull terrier. It is a conglomerate of breeds together that looks similar. And that is the problem when if they talk about banning the pit bull, you're going to talk about five, six different type of dogs that you would like to ban. The problem is not a specific breed. It is crossbreeds, because there's a lot of dogs out in the street that are being bred for 200 and 500 rand to be sold to the public, because there is such a big demand for it. People are making money out of it, and the breeding is unregulated. And that is one of the problems why our rescue organizations are flooded with unwanted dogs and pit bull type dogs. They're not purebred animals. They are all crossbreeds.
0: Okay.
7: So that is definitely a huge problem that needs to be addressed.
0: Lehanda Rieder, spokesperson for the Pit Bull Federation of South Africa, and Sizwe Kupelo, patron and founder of the Sizwe Kupelo Foundation.
8: Good morning, I'm Anne Musa. In the headlines, buses have arrived at Durban Sherwood Hall playground to begin repatriating thousands of displaced Malawian nationals.

0: guiding you through the rush hour traffic.
1: Very good morning. Seriously, it's worth considering delaying any travel along the N12 between Emalafeni and Ochies. A couple of major crashes in amongst some very thick mist and fog this morning. You're not going to get through. We've got queue times there of about an hour, both directions. Just avoid it. You'll just sit on the highway in very heavy fog, difficult to see where you're going ahead. You want to avoid that. You can use the N4 between Emalafeni and Pretoria. That's an option. Some of those link roads that link you from the N12 through the N4 locally, just south of Emalafeni, like the 555, they are badly backed up and badly fogged and misted as well. So just delay travel. Go a little bit later this morning if possible, or aim for the N4. Pretoria and Emalafeni would be the option there. Crash on the N14 at Jean Avenue. That scene is being cleared. That traffic towards Pretoria is starting to move through. If you're going out of Durban on your way to Pietermaritzburg, maybe returning from Comrades yesterday, if today's the day to go back, very heavy backlogs between Ashburton and a broken down truck just before the Market Road exit into Pietermaritzburg. Just a single lane open and a big queue to work through there. And Cape Town, a very serious collision with fatalities. It's involving a bus. Son Robert Sobukwe. Robert Sobukwe effectively closed between Borchers Quarry and Valhalla Drive. A motorist going down towards the N2 highway. There will be some diversions, possibly for some time, around that scene. With your traffic update, I'm Rob Byrne.
0: This is SAFM Sport with Zai Khan.
2: Oh, Zai Khan, I guess the team needed a couple of days to take it all in. And now they're speaking about the loss to Mexico and generally unhappy about how that World Cup opener went.
3: Yeah, Kathy, they are as unhappy as the fans. And I think that's where recovery usually starts, right? And I also think that if a Monday morning teaches us anything, it's that one bad day doesn't define the whole week. So Bafana will be hoping that comes true on Thursday when they take on the Czech Republic. They're reflecting on their disappointing World Cup opener against Mexico. They take on Czech Republic come Thursday, with Tapelo Maseko saying the focus is now firmly on learning lessons and moving forward.
4: It's something we spoke about, and yeah, the entirety of the team was not really happy about the result, but we oathed and we talked about it, and yeah, we want to improve as much as it's a big tournament and there's very big teams participating, but we must showcase our talents and don't let down the people of South Africa.
3: Let's go to other results now from the World Cup. Sweden had a convincing 5-1 victory over Tunisia in their World Cup Group F opener. Took place at Estadio Monterrey. Ivory Coast snatched a dramatic 1-0 victory over Ecuador. Japan had a 2-2 draw with the Netherlands in their World Cup opener. Rugby, the Springboks begin their international season this weekend with opportunity and selection headaches in equal measure. Rassie Erasmus is set to name his side tomorrow for Saturday's clash against the Barbarians in Gqeberha, with fly half and lock emerging as the key pressure points, with Hanre Pollard involved in the URC final and Sasha Feinberg, Ngome Zulu and Jordan Hendricks are sidelined through injury. Marnie Libok is currently the only fit specialist fly half available. The second row picture also stretch. Ibn Etzebet, Achis Neyman and Salman Murat injured, while Ruan Nokia is still with the Bulls. But the shortage could open the door for a few rising stars, including junior Springboks captain Riley Norton. Let's go to cycling, where Mexico's Isaac Del Toro won the 2026 Tour Auvergne-Rhône Alpes with a solo victory that was in the eighth and final stage. The 22-year-old UAE Team Emirates rider, who also won Saturday's penultimate stage, adds a third stage race win of the year to his successes in the UAE Tour and the Tirreno Adriatico earlier in the season. And Nicola Bulega won the race 2 of the 2026 Emilia-Romagna World SBK for his third win out of 3 races of the season. Bulega finished 5 seconds ahead of Aika Lekona, with Yari Montella completing the podium in the bike race. And finally, we're celebrating Lewis Hamilton winning his first race since joining Ferrari 2 years ago, while the Formula 1 leader Kimi Antonelli broke down at the Barcelona Catalunya Grand Prix yesterday. The 7-time world champion Hamilton took advantage of his fresher tyres and a superior pit stop strategy by Ferrari to overtake the pole sitting George Russell, who finished second, with McLaren's Lando Norris in third.

0: That's your sport in the national briefing. You can check back with John Gerica. He'll be in the fast lane around 12:30. I'm Zai Khan.
1: Oh, yeah, boy. That's all right, yo. In 1976, the youth switch are on. And for 50 years, the nation has watched as the story unfolds. And namhlanje, the courage looks the same and different. It looks like showing up when no one believes in you. It's about finding the strength to stand up again. The courage of 1976 is appealing in 2026. SAPC 1, Mzansi for sure. The source of youth courage. My gosh.
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0: Thandiswa Mazwai reminding us of the fact that we stand on the shoulders of giants, especially as we think about tomorrow marking Youth Day and remembering 50 years since the 1976 protests. All right, I'm going to open the lines and take your calls. 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And on the WhatsApp voice note line, you can send those voice notes and text messages to 0614-104-107. Temba, you're in Limpopo. Good morning.
1: Yes, Auskasi, how are you?
0: Good. Go for it, Temba.
1: I'm okay. Morning to you and the listeners at home. No, Auskasi, I think what you need to really look into is the root cause of all these problems. Because what I strongly believe in is that the problem that we are having as a country with regard to this Palapala and most of the other things is the ANC as the organization. Because this president is the president of the ANC, and the ANC have got the integrity committee. They've got your step-aside rule, all those things. Why are they not utilizing those things in making sure that they protect us as a country? Because right now, ANC, they are protecting their own comrades. We have a speaker who's supposed to be neutral, but seemingly she is not neutral. So basically, here, the problem we are having is we are having a president who's dishonest. We are having a president who's full of empty promises. We are having an unethical president. You know, I remember during the inauguration of him there in Pretoria, was it Loftus Freshfresh? He made promises there. He told the nation that he has identified a piece of land in Dunkeld West where he would build the locals' houses for people. And I have relatives in Alexander. I remember even telling them that, hey, you guys are going to stay in Rosebank and all that, because the Dunkeld West is just on that young smart going to Zoo Lake and the Joburg Zoo. But where is that development in Dunkeld West for people who are living in the shack? There's no such. Because that development that he promised, it's a development which is more like your Cosmos City, your Savannah and whatnot.
0: Okay.
1: But we are still waiting, because we have a president who's not trustworthy. So we should just, when it comes to local government elections, we must just vote out this ANC. Fortunately, in Johannesburg, we have heavyweights like your Helen Zilles and your Herman Mashaba. So ANC won't see the light of day. They must just move out. We are tired of ANC.
0: Okay.
1: The
0: Temba,
1: problem is the ANC here.
0: Temba, let's leave it there. Sibongiseni, you're in Umlazi. Good morning.
2: Hi, Kate. How are you?
0: Go for it, Sibongiseni.
2: I'm well. I'm okay. Kate, I just want to speak about this illegal immigration. You know, I didn't want to call, but I had to call because I'm seeing different voices, and the way they portray this thing now is like it's ethnicity. It's like we as Zulus don't want other people who speak other languages. You see, if let me make an example. Just now in Ireland, there was an asylum seeker who stabbed someone there who belongs there. He's an asylum seeker. But when he goes there, he commits a crime. Where is likely to be today? I can mention many. But you find Julius Malema, Thabo Mbeki, they speak because you know why. Because they've got security, they drive with big cars, they've got high walls. If they think that foreigners, illegal foreigners, should come in the country, why don't they send them to Sandton? Let these illegal foreigners stay in Sandton and see what happens. Let them stay on their high walls. Let them stay on their own homes and see what will happen. You know, I find it very strange and very annoying. They tend to speak big English. They speak big English when they're on TV. They speak big English, but then they don't want those people on their yards. Why don't they stay on their yard?
0: So
2: why don't they stay on their yard?
0: Yeah, you know,
2: let them stay in Kempsey. Let them stay on their own homes and then see what will happen.
0: Spongiseni, I haven't seen, you know, anyone that says that non-nationals that are not documented should not be documented or having that be advocated for. I have not seen that at all.
1: No,
0: but what has been there is, of course, you know, the speaking against the violence that accompanies the protest that we are seeing, and the fact that there needs to be a better way.
2: Katie, that is where the problem. They are now portraying this thing as violent. We are tired. Other countries are chasing away. Germany, just now, Germany has deported Gambia's national. Why they don't speak against Germany when it comes to South Africa because of our constitution? No, it's wrong, Katie. It's wrong when you're sitting on your high wall there, in the suburbs, in Four Ways, in Kemps Bay, in Umhlanga Rocks, in Palito, and then you want to say no, we are being violent. No, it's wrong.
0: Okay, Sibongiseni, we're going to have to leave it there. Tsepo, you're in Winterfeld. Good morning.
3: Oh, it's Kathy. Yeah, I'd like to speak about how capitalism was one of like the backbone of like fighting apartheid. Because like when capital is affected, that's when you see people start standing up or like change is really happening. So like right now, also like in this March and March, this capitalist like will always favor money. They will always like money doesn't have any race, so they will always favor money. So that's why like, you see them going towards like cheap labor, and like anybody else, we're always doing that. Like it doesn't matter if like it's somebody like you're calling a pro, like capitalist and whatnot. But then we're always doing that. When you're hiring people in your yard, trying to do some work, garden work, or just like a project that you have, we're always looking at somebody cheaper. It's not like abnormal to look for somebody cheap. So like what we need now is that the government let us down by not protecting the system, by letting like people, small jobs like in restaurants and whatnot. There was this complaint. So we've been complaining about it for more than 15, 20 years. Like that, like we're losing jobs in the catering business and hospitality and agriculture and whatnot. And these people like will always like, we can't blame the capitalists. So I'm saying that like if government does that job and do serious like inspection in those companies and like hospitality businesses, then we will see. Like personally, I don't have an issue with foreigners, and I know a lot of millions of South Africans, they don't have. We've been living with foreigners like in our communities for years and years. There's not been any problem. The problem is now that like the resources are more and more less. That's when okay. We start looking after or the chat in different ways. But
0: okay, that is Tsepo out in Winterfeld, and he says, change the economic system and maybe we can have different outcomes.
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5: It's a pretty light volume. Good run across Gauteng this morning. No major problems. Highways are open and flowing. Can't say the same for Mpumalanga, the area just south of Emalahleni. Still badly backed up. We're advising two options. If you need to go between Benoni and Emalahleni using the N12, just avoid travel until later. There's been a big crash in very heavy mist. Visibility almost down to zero this morning. In fact, I've heard a report from an EMS guy that said he cannot see a meter in front of him. So big crash, big delays, about an hour's worth of queues both ways on that section between Ochies and Emalahleni. The R555, the alternative Black Hill route to and from the N4 and N12 south of Emalahleni, that is badly backed up as well. Mist is a problem on other routes in that region, but it really is that N12 that is a no-go at this stage. Use the N4. You can do the N4 between Pretoria and Emalahleni, and that comes in as an option, as an alternative route. But really, if you don't need to be in it, please don't put yourself in it. Durban side this morning. looking quite nice as well. There is an exception if you're going from Durban to Pietermaritzburg. A breakdown before Market Road, one lane open, very heavy backlog to clear through Ashburton. I think that truck is just being cleared, but there's an enormous backlog of truck and vehicular traffic in that Ashburton area. Bit slow, Cliffdale, down to Key Ridge if you're on the way to Durban this morning. And Cape Town, Roberts at Buqua is closed and probably will be for some hours still to come. A fatal crash involving a bus this morning, closing that road through Valhalla Park. So if you come from Borchard's Quarry side, you can't get directly along Roberts at Buqua down towards the N2. You'll have to divert. And there's just been a crash going into town on the N2 at Hospital Bend. With your traffic updates, I'm Rob Byrne.
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6: We all agree that the president should be accountable, but it is his right to take the independent panel report on review. To say anyone can become the president should he be impeached, it's easier said than done. The president has managed to bring stability to South Africa. This country is stable today because of this man. Thank you. Ilim Makubela, Rotterdam. Bye.
7: Hi, Katie. Hoping you well this day. Katie, there's an outbreak of Ebola in Congo, right? And out of all these people that are illegal in this country, we just don't know how many of them that actually spread the disease in South Africa. And this is very, very dangerous. Thanks, Katie.
8: Good morning, Cape, and good morning to SAFM. The American president cannot claim victory. The spread of Hamas was wide open before all of this. All that is doing now is damage control. That's all. Thanks. This is Luzugo in the Eastern Cape.
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0: Well, of course, we cannot leave you without bringing you some of the voices of those that are building this country, whether by innovation, impact, projects that they are running. Our guest today is Dr. David Giancarlo, who is the SA Heart Pass President and Media Committee Chair. Now, Dr. David is going to be telling us about the work that they have been doing, in particular in trying to address the high rates of cardiovascular diseases. And this is within the South African community, but most importantly, targeting taxi drivers. David, good morning. Thanks for your time this morning. Tell us about this campaign.
9: Yeah, good morning to you and good morning to all your listeners. Thank you very much for having me. And this is a project that we're really excited about. It makes us all happy. So the project is called Check My Beat, and we rolled this out 2 years ago. It's a novel primary cardiac screening program using artificial intelligence to screen the heart health of South Africa's minibus taxi drivers. So why did we choose taxi drivers? There's approximately 600,000 minibus taxi drivers. They move approximately 17 to 18 million people every single day, more than any other transport system. They take the workforce to work, and they take children to school, and they really keep the wheels of the economy turning. So if they had to shut down, the economy would shut down. But these taxi drivers, they have long hours, high stress, smoking, obesity, hypertension, diabetes, lots of cardiovascular risk factors that put them at risk. So we need to keep them healthy. So we used on World Heart Day in 2024 and 2025, a novel AI system just by looking into a camera, which would actually measure all the vitals. We also did finger prick testing to measure random cholesterol and sugar, and we also measured their body mass index. We gave exercise advice and dietary advice, because their diet is often really, really bad, often fueled by sugar and carbs. And we want to change the narrative. We want to change the healthy heart habits of these 600,000 taxi drivers. And we also want them to spread the word amongst their own communities. So we used AI to use for screening, but our wonderful creative team that has partnered with us, and this is called the Nahana Foundation, when they stood back and looked at the taxi industry, because they have such long hours, they listened to a genre of music in their taxi in isiZulu called Maskandi. And what we did is we gathered the vitals using the artificial intelligence, measured the cholesterol and the glucose, measured their body mass index, but we also gave them a questionnaire about their motivations to stay healthy and to continue to work, whether they exercise, do they eat fruit and vegetables? And we asked them questions like that. And we used a second AI, an AI music generator, which combined the screening parameters plus the questionnaire, and they were able to create their own Maskandi song, but with a positive heart health message. And we gave them those songs. The top songs were actually played on the radio, and we created a competition. So we made it really culturally meaningful and personal, and it was really a fun thing to do. I said that we did this on World Heart Day. The South African Heart Association is a member of the World Heart Federation, and every 29th of September is World Heart Day. That is to remind the world that heart disease is the biggest killer in the world, and that people need to be screened for risk factors, because as we all know, prevention is better than cure.
0: All right.
9: So at two of the major hubs in Johannesburg, we screened just less than 550 taxi drivers and commuters. And for some of them, it was their first ever heart health screening.
0: Sure.
9: We created the songs and we created the competition, which made it really fun and, as I said, culturally meaningful. And we gave exercise and dietary advice. Now, what did we do? Our sports science partners from Wits University created a little infographic, which is in the screening booklet, of simple exercises that can be done at the vehicle, at the taxi, and at the rank. They don't need a gym membership to do this. And we call this taxi exercise.
0: Dr. David, it sounds incredible. Unfortunately, we're completely out of time. You said a mouthful. He's the SA Heart Past President and Media Committee Chair. Let me thank you all for your time. Up next is the Daily Discourse with Joanne Joseph.

0: In our top stories, buses arrive to begin the repatriation of Malawian nationals and Matlalan co-accused back in court. Good morning. Buses have arrived at Durban Sherwood Hall Playground to begin repatriating thousands of displaced Malawian nationals to their country of origin. The group had sought refuge at the site after targeted threats from anti-foreigner groups forced them to flee their communities. Vulnerable children and the elderly were exposed to harsh winter conditions. Humanitarian groups, including the Gift of the Givers, have continued to provide emergency relief while authorities coordinate the repatriation process. Gift of the Givers spokesperson Bilal Jiwa.
1: The Malawian government as well as the South African government are working together. Buses have arrived and they've begun the repatriation process. Those that are documented or undocumented have been given documents validating that they can depart and leave the country. And Gift of the Givers, we were there giving those that are boarding the buses their hygiene and water for their long journey back. The estimate number is between 4,000 and 6,000. As the numbers are decreasing with the buses that are leaving, I think when we were there yesterday at 6 p.m., I think there was about four buses that had were full and left. But there are more people coming in daily.
0: Earlier, the civic organization March in March movement said the government did not seem to have a solid plan to deal with undocumented migrants in the country. This after the Interministerial Committee on Migration briefed the media in Pretoria. The movement's leader, Jacinta Ngubese Zuma, says the committee did not outline how government intends to trace foreign nationals with expired permits.
2: We have a number of issues that cause this influx. The most obvious one of them all, which I think should be the quickest one to solve, is the entry into the country. You're allowing people to come in with passports and get stamps or 90-day stays in the country for a stamp. But when the people are at the border, they're not required to provide proof of where they're going, and how long they're going to stay, and how they can be traced. This is the problem that we're complaining about. We didn't get a tangible solution to things that are that easy to combat.
0: The case of alleged underworld kingpin Vusimuzi Katmatlala and four co-accused is expected to resume in the High Court in Johannesburg this morning. Matlala is accused of orchestrating the failed attempt to kill his former girlfriend, Tebogo Tobejane, businessman Joseph Anyoni, and music producer Sienki Mukubung. Session Naidu reports.
3: Vusimuzi Matlala, together with his co-accused, are expected to once again return to the dock this morning for the resumption of their case. The defense teams are expected to make a formal application to compel the state to hand over outstanding evidence. It's understood that the defense wants the state to provide a statement allegedly made by a state witness to IPED. They also want the automatic vehicle location records of police vehicles used during the arrest of Matlala.
0: The Forum for South Africa has become the latest civic body to call for President Cyril Ramaphosa's immediate resignation. This comes after Ramaphosa filed an urgent interdict in the Western Cape High Court on Friday. He's seeking to halt the start of an impeachment inquiry until his separate review appeal against the Section 89 Independent Panel's report has been finalised. FOSA leader Tebogo Mashilompane has accused Ramaphosa of using judicial appeals and state resources to avoid accountability.
4: We've got a problem when people exercise their own rights, but without abusing state resources, because the outcome is clear from Section 89. They said there's a prima facie evidence here that the president should account for something. And then if indeed the president is not guilty or is feeling morally okay, he should allow the process to go on because he knows that he'll be vindicated. But because he knows exactly that whatever that happened is guilty of, that is why he runs to the court. And then with whose money? With the taxpayers' money. That's why we've got a problem. He abuses the taxpayers' money.
0: And finally, U.S. Vice President J.D. Vance has hailed a deal between the U.S. and Iran to halt their war. U.S. President Donald Trump announced the agreement on his Truth Social platform, saying the deal was complete and he was authorizing the opening of the Strait of Hormuz. He also says the US will lift its naval blockade of Iran. Iranian state media says the agreement also includes the end of the war in Lebanon. Fan spoke to Fox News in an interview.
5: If the Iranians comply with his deal, it is going to fundamentally transform the Middle East for the next 50 years. It's going to end the war. It's going to make the Middle East more investable. It's going to mean a lot of prosperity, lower energy prices for the American people. This region of the world has been a basket case for my entire life and longer than that. And what the president has really set us to do is to certainly eliminate the nuclear threat of Iran. That's done.
0: Recapping the top story, buses have arrived at Durban Sherwood Hall playground to begin repatriating thousands of displaced Malawian nationals to their country of origin. For SAFM News, I am Ann Musa.
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11: Yebo, Napso Wetio, Eba Fed Poncho. In 1976, youth has switched on. And for 50 years, the nation has watched as the story unfolds. And namhlanje, the courage looks the same and different. It looks like showing up when no one believes in you. It's about finding the strength to stand up again. The courage of 1976 is appealing in 2026. SAPC 1, Mzansi for sure. The source of youth courage. My God.
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12: 9 minutes past nine here on the Daily Discourse. Good morning and welcome. Great to be with you this morning as we kick off a brand new week. Thank you for joining us. The team is with you. Genewe and Melissa producing the show and taking your calls. Zelma is on sound. Junior is behind the camera today. Remember, apart from listening to us on the radio, you can also listen live on DSTV channel 814 or go to our website. You can also listen live there. 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And don't forget that if you haven't managed to catch the show in its entirety, our digital team loads the podcasts onto our website so you can catch up on all our interviews on demand there. And remember, we start the show with an open line every day, so we love to hear from you. Our number 086-000-2032 is our studio line. You can chat to us there. And I'm going to ask you to please keep those calls short and sharp because we are running out of time and we're often unable to take the number of calls we would like because some people are just speaking for too long. So just please keep it short and sharp. Make your point and give someone else a chance to engage us as well, please. And then our WhatsApp line, 0614104107. We're doing a lot better on the WhatsApp line with short, sharp, audible messages, and I'd love to hear some of those coming through, and I'll read your texts out from that line as well, so do make use of that. All right, let me tell you about what's coming up in the next hour or so here on the Daily Discourse. We're going to Pietermaritzburg, where we're going to talk about the issue of the strike that's on the go there. We know that municipal workers are on strike. I mean, the pictures that I've seen of Pietermaritzburg at the moment are quite bad. I mean, they suggest that the city is in a bit of chaos at the moment, with the streets not having been cleaned properly, with the water and electricity being compromised due to the strike. You know, there are all sorts of faults that have been reported but can't be attended to at the moment. If you are living in Pietermaritzburg or surrounding areas, give us a call. Tell us if you are in the Umsundusi municipality in particular, what you're experiencing there on the ground. Do you have water? Do you have electricity? I understand that some areas have been doing without it for anything between 2 to 3 days to up to 12 days. It really sounds awful, and it's not clear to me whether there is kind of a resolution that is on the cards at the moment. I know that the officials are meeting the South African Municipal Workers Union this morning, holding thumbs that something will come out of that, but we really don't know at this stage. We're going to be speaking to a couple of people, a residents association, a caucus leader as well from one of the political parties to tell us what's going on there. And then a little bit later on, this is after 10 o'clock, we're speaking to the Public Service Association. And I'll tell you why, and I want to hear from you on this one, please. The Public Servants Association is, with good reason, suggesting that public servants actually start working from home as much as possible. They're asking for a hybrid system, right? They're not expecting to spend all their time at home, but they're hoping that they can mix it up a little bit, that they can spend a few days in the office and spend a few days at home, because the cost of living has risen to the point where petrol and other issues come into play, and they're really struggling to, it's eaten into their income, and they're struggling to get to work, ensure that they can put petrol in their vehicles, diesel as the case may be. And they're suggesting this as a possible solution. But as an ordinary South African, I'm wondering, how will this work? How will this work for people who are not able to engage their public or civil servants that they deal with on a daily basis? And if things are already slipping in the public service in terms of service delivery, is this not going to make it worse? Or do you see this as perhaps they'll be more productive if they're at home? You know, let's talk about it and see what the options are for them. Government is looking at it now. It's just a proposal that's been made, but we'll talk about more of that in a moment. And then we're also talking about the millions being stolen from the economy through illicit trade, right? A lot of goods, including cigarettes, clothing, alcohol, come across our border illegally. They are smuggled into the country. And, as a result, people are not paying taxes to bring them into the country. But it's got so bad, and we're speaking to the University of Cape Town about this, it's got so bad that because government is not able to get the revenue from it, and items like cigarettes are being brought in, that the actual cigarette factories operating from here, one of them is at least, is closing their doors, which means a whole lot of people are going to lose their jobs because most of the cigarettes in circulation at the moment are coming into the country illegally, which means they're very cheap because no taxes have been paid on them. And it means that South African people are going to lose their jobs as a result of this kind of behavior. And it's not just cigarettes, it's alcohol, it's clothing, it's a whole lot of other items as well. So let's talk about that. What can we do to ensure that, and it looks to me this is organized, right? These are syndicates that are bringing it in. How do we take them down? Then we're also talking about the issue of sex work. And this is a complicated thing, right? Because we always bring our morals to the party when we have these arguments. But later this year, government is going to be looking at this. This is going to go to the Western Cape High Court, and they're going to look at the issue of criminalization. You've got organizations like SWET calling for sex work in its entirety to be decriminalized. They say that'll make it a lot easier for women who are the primary number of sex workers in the country to be protected. And then you've got others who say, no, actually, this should not be the case. Sex work should be decriminalized in one aspect. The people buying the actual product are the ones who ought to be criminalized. That's what Embrace Dignity is saying. We're speaking to Nazizwe Madlala Rutledge a little bit later on in the program to find out exactly what their take is on that and what the international precedents are for it as well. How do you feel about it? I mean, sex work has been around since the dawn of time. What do you think should be the surrounding legislation? Should we have a sex work industry that is protected, or should part of it be criminalized? Should the entire thing be decriminalized? What are your thoughts on that? I don't think it's going to go away anytime soon. And I think it's best that we find the most optimum way of dealing with it if it is going to be around indefinitely. So give us a call on any of those issues. Right, I'll take some of your calls right now here on the Daily Discourse. Dwaisa in Ezingolweni is on the line to us. Good morning, Dwaisa. You want to talk about the president and the impeachment hearings in Parliament? Good morning.
13: Yes, good morning to you, Joanne, and to the SAFM listeners. Straight to the point, Joanne, I'm of the same view that some MPs who are making the impeachment committee are playing cheap politics,
12: okay.
13: Especially those from ATM, EFF, and MK, and the rest. Why I'm saying this, and I strongly believe that the president is right. He took a very right, good decision to try and file papers to interdict the filing agent application to interdict the impeachment committees from going ahead.
12: Mm-hmm.
13: Why I'm saying this, Joanne, if firstly, let's remind ourselves that the judgment from the Constitutional Court stated clearly that the impeachment committee can only be stopped by another court judgment, right?
12: Yes.
13: And if we all know that the president has already filed the papers to take the report on review, right?
12: Yeah.
13: Now, if we, according to my understanding, if taking any matter on review and appealing any matter is one and the same thing, and you know, once that leave of appeal or taking any matter on review is granted, everything stops, right?
12: Well, so we thought it would. I mean, I spoke to a few lawyers who said it would bring it to a halt, but clearly, you know, not necessarily.
13: But okay, Joanne, if we agree on that particular principle, right, then the impeachment committee can't go ahead with anything. So for that, it can't at the same time we agree that everything stops, right, and the impeachment committee goes ahead and proceed with its work. It doesn't make sense because the president has taken the matter on a review. Quickly, without wasting time, let me make a very quick example. You know, Joanne, by now, if it was not for appeals, former President Jacob Zuma should be serving time in jail by now, or having been acquitted of his armed steal corruption charges. Malema has been sentenced, has been convicted yesterday for charging the firearm in public.
12: Mm-hmm.
13: But what he did? He took a legal step, his legal rights, utilizing his legal rights by appealing the sentencing.
12: Yeah,
13: that's why
12: he's
13: not in orange overall.
12: Yeah, no.
13: Then what is wrong, Johan and the SFM listeners, if the president is doing exactly the same thing?
12: No, he's allowed to. What is right for
13: EFF, Zuma, and anybody else is also right for the president.
12: Yeah. Okay. Thank you, Dwaisa.
13: And thank you for taking my call.
12: Thank you, Dwaisa. We'll talk more about this. I also want to, with a fine tooth comb, look at the issue of the grounds for the president's interdict. Once I have a good understanding of that, then I think we'll be able to have a better discussion. But I think we need a legal mind to actually fill us in on that. 9:20, a short break. When we come back, we'll take more of your calls.
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12: Right, we're taking your voice notes and your calls at this hour. Let's listen to our first voice note right now, and this is on the issue of the Public Servants Association proposal.
16: Yes, good morning, SAFM listeners. And I think the request by PSA is a valid one. Remember, there are people who will just drive to the office to go and join an MST meeting, which is something that they can do from home, or type a memo, a submission, or an email. So I think it's a valid one. And the other issue is not only about the cost of living. If you take into consideration the congestion on the roads, take Pretoria, for example. They have these national departments. So you have got a lot of officials who are driving. There's a lot of traffic on the road just for them to be in the office and do something that they can do from home. Thank you.
12: Thank you so much for that. You've just given me a good idea to ask my boss if I can work from home. All right, let's listen to this one about Operation Dudula.
17: Joanne Joseph, I'm Tagatayo in Mangwevi in the land of Mvava. It is annoying to hear Minister Mamoluka Kubayi saying that no South African citizen is allowed to go and check that someone is legal in the country or having permit or all those illegal things they are doing in our locations. To me, it's like they are not appreciating the fact that Operation Dudula of Zandile Dubula and March and March of Jacinta, Azuma, Ngobese, they've helped the country to make sure that all these illegal activities that are done by the illegal immigrants are being now kept. But now she says that no South African citizen must do that. Really, that is not...
12: No, it is on, actually, because legally we had a lawyer on this show last week that explained to us that a citizen's arrest is different to vigilantism, right? And absolutely no ordinary citizen is allowed to come and ask anyone they suspect, even of not being a citizen, for their papers. And there has to be the rule of law in doing this. Otherwise, I can come to you, I can walk up to you and say, I'm not sure you're South African, show me your ID. Who am I to do that? I don't have the right to do that. You know, it's completely out of order for me to do that to you. So we have to respect the rule of law. And let's also be clear, March and March and Operation Dudula have not put a stop to crime in the country, as you imply there. They have flagged the fact that there are lots of undocumented migrants in the country. And they've certainly, I think their action is definitely, you're right on one thing, they've galvanized the government into action. But to say they're putting a stop to crime, I think is stretching it a little bit. France in Northwest is on the line to us. France, good morning. You want to talk about June 16th?
18: Well, it's well, Joanne. I just want to talk about the guys who fought against our African language.
12: Yes,
18: in 1926.
12: Go ahead.
18: Yes, those guys were prepared to be maimed to get rid of Africans in their school. But right now, they will fight and kill to get their grandchildren back into African teaching school. The second thing that I want to talk about is the youth of today. The youth of today, always they say they are building on the legacy of the previous guys. They must make their own legacy. They face a mammoth task of drug abuse in South Africa, which destroys everything. If it hasn't affected your family, very soon it will affect your family. Stand up, guys. Get to your own legacy. Get rid of the drugs and make South Africa a fertile soil for investigation, because drugs is the that drugs is a springboard for any type of crime. That's all I want to say today. Thank you.
12: Thank you for that call. And I think what you're saying about drugs is a huge thing, France. We see so many of our youth caught up in that. Mustafa in East London is on the line to us. Mustafa, good morning.
19: Good morning, Mrs. Joseph, and your team and the SAFM listeners, Mrs. Joseph. Yeah.
12: What's on your mind, Mustafa?
19: Mrs. Joseph, as the resident of Pakistan, to make a man for it in Island. Thank you. With a water crisis, yes. And it has been an ongoing crisis. I lost the complaint within the municipality, through Human Rights Commission and public protector. What the chapter and institutions, based on their findings, they are saying that, according to municipality feedback, is that there is a vandalism on the infrastructure, on the water infrastructure.
12: Oh,
19: that is it.
12: Right.
19: There is no amicable solution. So they both chapter institutions, they are failing to perform their constitutional duty.
12: Yes.
19: Now they left the case hanging. I did approach Ms. KPO colleague when she was doing the program. She referred me to Mr. Lebo to follow up with the municipality. But I emailed Mr. Lebo and I CC Ms. Kanya. They didn't acknowledge.
12: Okay. Well, let us try and follow up on this for you, Mustafa. There's a lot going on in that area that we need to follow up on. But thank you for flagging it with us, and we will do our best to follow up on that. Thank you. And I'm sorry, because I know water disruptions are just so, in a way you can manage without electricity, but water disruptions are the worst. Tsokolo in Harrismith is on the line to us. You want to talk about March and March. Tsokolo, good morning.
20: Good morning, John. How are you?
12: I'm well, thanks. Go for it, Tsokolo.
20: I'm well. Yeah, John, at least I'm happy because you did explain some of the important issue regarding this foreigner who are selling cigarettes in our country. And most of the companies in our country are going to be closed, and our fellow South Africans are going to lose jobs. But I was so surprised and I was so disappointed yesterday. One of their colleagues who were busy talking about this March and March leader, asking them about why can't they go to the white and ask them about their paper. So my question was how many white foreigners who are in jail committed crime in South Africa? So unfortunately, yesterday I wanted to get in and ask them. I didn't. So it was disappointing because, look, why must they discuss such things? Because now they are giving us a confusion. Really, I was so disappointed, Johan, as now you're explaining that these people are selling cigarettes and most of our company in South Africa are going to be closed. So because of them, they are working. It's nice to them. So these people, they are wrong by doing that. That was not right, Johan. That was not right.
12: But Tsokolo, I didn't hear that interaction. So it's a little bit difficult for me to comment on it. But I think the point that was being made was that it's not. If you look at the people who are being targeted specifically by March and March and organisations like that, Dudula and so forth, they're not looking at people of all races. They're looking at fellow Africans in particular. By that I mean black people in particular. Is that not in any way problematic? Are we to assume that every person of every other color, like Pakistanis, Bangladeshis, Indians, whites from other parts of the world, etc., that are we to assume that all of those people are documented? Because I'm not seeing the same level of backlash against other races.
20: That is why I wanted to ask them that how many white foreigners that are in jail that are committed crime in South Africa? How many blacks that are in jail committing crime? So that is why I was saying these people they are misleading people. Yesterday, really, I was so disappointed to hear that. At least if they can at least stop discussing about it. Because now that was really...
12: No, we can't do that. Tsukula, we can't. Now, this is talk radio. We talk about the most difficult issues. And it's okay to be disappointed by what people say and to come on and have your say. But we can't stop asking the questions. That's our job. Okay, thank you. Thank you for that call. 9:31 on the Daily Discourse, and Musa standing by with your latest headlines.
0: Good morning. Thanks, Joanne. In the headlines, police say a prominent media personality who was due to appear in the Germiston Magistrates Court east of Johannesburg this morning will now appear on Wednesday. The suspect was arrested in Edenvale yesterday morning. Lobby group AfriForum's private prosecution unit has accused police of helping to organize weekly street races in Pretoria. It follows a fatal street race crash on Steve Biko Road. 22-year-old Philip Zedeno died in the crash last year. And buses have arrived at Durban's Sherwood Hall playground to begin repatriating thousands of Malawian nationals to their country of origin. I'll have details on these and other stories at 10.

0: And the soccer lost very badly against Australia. At least two South Africans in record time won the Comrades Marathon. So all we need now on Thursday night is for Bafana to win. We cannot afford to draw, and we should come out guns blazing. Beat these Czechies with speed. Have a good show. Bye-bye.
1: That's lovely. Thank you so much. No, we can't give it. I agree with you. We've got to keep the faith, and we've got to keep sending them the positive vibes. And I think it you know, it gets to them. Messages get to them, you know, that we are supporting them. So we have got to. You're right. We've got to stay positive. In regard to sex work being legalized, do you agree with that or don't you? I'm interested to know, because sex work is not going to stop. Zulma and I were actually just chatting about this in the break. Sex work is not going to stop. There's always going to be some kind of demand for it. The question is, can you stop it by decriminalizing the people who buy it? Can you do it by decriminalizing the entire industry? How do you do it? And are there advantages if you formalize the entire industry? Is it possible that you could, you know, gain from a tax point of view, for example, if you start bringing any kind of informal industry into the more formal sector? One of you says, "Hi, Joe. Small Street in Joburg CBD is known to be the center of counterfeit goods. Nothing is done. In this country, we like to talk and no action. Guess who gets to compensate for the tax shortage? The middle class. Crazy. We have to pay around 40% in tax, wherein the country can generate tax, which could alleviate the burden on residents. Thanks." I don't know whether it's AB or AB, but I agree with you there. There's ample opportunity to bring so many informal industries into the formal sector and increase the tax base, and this should be looked at very, very seriously indeed. We'll talk more about that a little bit later on. I'm going to take you to Pietermaritzburg next, where The Witness has been keeping us up to date on the continuing municipal workers' strike there. It says the industrial action has delayed critical repairs to power infrastructure across Pietermaritzburg, and that has meant residents and businesses in several suburbs have had to go without electricity for days or more than a week, as the case may be. We did reach out to the municipality. We also reached out to the South African Municipal Workers Union. We haven't had replies from them yet, but there are two gentlemen who've made themselves available. Anthony Waldhausen of the Msunduzi Association of Residents, Ratepayers and Civics. And I want to speak to him first. Mr. Waldhausen, good morning to you. Thanks for making the time to speak to us on the Daily Discourse. Please just give us a sense of what it looks like on the streets of Pietermaritzburg right now.
2: Hi, good afternoon. Good morning. Thank you for the opportunity. Well, it's very bad at the moment. I mean, as you mentioned, we've had the strike on for a week now, and we've had also the interruptions with the services as well too, with regard to water and electricity outages. We are not can be actually repaired due to the strike, and it's completely unfair to the residents. We have to sit without electricity for about a week or more. And not only that, is actually affecting them personally in respect of having to throw away some of their food because it's actually gone off. So it's very negatively affected the residents, and we're very concerned that the protracted negotiations are not actually resolving the issues as well too.
1: So let me ask you as well, Mr. Waldhausen, from a business point of view, I understand businesses are really struggling to keep their doors open. What are your ratepayers telling you about that?
2: Well, I think it's actually, especially in the CBD, the businesses are actually suffering more there, because it affects their businesses as well too, because we had the actual strikers, the workers that went on strike actually last week when they went on the march, and that they actually threw all litter all over the CBD and really turned it into a pigsty. So that affected the actual functioning of the CBD itself. And we're finding a lot of challenges that the businesses are experiencing, especially in the CBD. And where you're finding a lot of businesses are actually closing shop and moving out of the CBD.
1: Hmm. Tell me about the communications from the municipality. How are they communicating with you as residents to keep you up to date on what is going on in regard to the talks or in regard to services?
2: Well, I mean, the communication, as usual, is always poor. We haven't received any communication whatsoever. We have to rely on

0: social media or the press to give us some updates. But overall, the communication is very poor.
1: All right. Thank you very much for speaking to us this morning. Anthony Waldhausen of the Umsundusi Association of Residents, Taxpayers, Ratepayers and Civics, rather. We'll take a short break. 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
2: Guys, we're always posting, commenting and clapping back. 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
3: Oh, yeah, boy. Club Soweto. Eba fit point sure. In 1976, the youth switch are on. And for 50 years, the nation has watched as the story unfolds. And namhlanje, the courage looks the same and different. It looks like showing up when no one believes in you. It's about finding the strength to stand up again. The courage of 1976 is appealing in 2026. SAPC 1, Mzansi for sure. The source of youth courage. My God.
4: I'm a millionaire, and yes, I am a millionaire. 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But a four is for the door, or yes. But a 38 is never too late, or yes. Well, the Lotto Live draws are back. 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
1: 20 minutes to 10 here on the Daily Discourse. We're continuing our conversation about what is happening in the Umsundusi municipality, where workers have downed tools and the municipality, based on what we've been told, appears to look like it's in quite a mess, with the Ratepayers Association telling us that they simply have had no communication from the municipality, and their power outages, their water outages, there are all sorts of faults that haven't been dealt with. Let's bring into the conversation Councillor Ross Strachan. He's the DA caucus leader of the Umsundusi municipality. Mr. Strachan, good morning to you. Can you give us a sense of this? I mean, we've got a picture right now of a city that is in disarray based on what we've just been told by the Ratepayers Association. Which areas have been affected by prolonged power outages, and for how long in general?
6: Good morning to you and your viewers, and thank you for having me on your show. Yeah, look, this is not a movie we haven't watched before. Umsundusi has been on the headlines for various reasons of collapsed government over the years, and this is just one of the symptoms of the collapse, and it's obviously intensifying and getting deeper, as well as the fact that we've got a leadership that simply doesn't care and has their heads in the sand like ostriches, and this is the result, where residents and the private sector have to come to the rescue where leadership has failed. So obviously we've been experiencing a municipal workers' strike over the last week, which has intensified over the days. Unfortunately, it took place on the greatest stage of all, the international stage, where we hosted the comrades. Luckily, we didn't have any interruptions there. But the fact of the matter is that Umsundusi is in crisis and its residents are suffering from a lack of service delivery due to intimidation, threats, and internal sabotage. Yes, we do agree that the unions have legitimate concerns which haven't been heard, but this is just a symptom of a failed leadership and a collapse of government. Even at the provincial level, where COCTA has intervened a number of times and they still fail to intervene and provide capacity where necessary.
1: Well,
6: so
1: that was what
6: we've got,
1: Sorry. That was what I was going to ask you about next. I mean, I understand you've spoken to the municipal manager. You asked for the Department of Cooperative Governance and Traditional Affairs to step in. Is there any likelihood they will actually do that this time round?
6: So you know, provincial government are willing to step in, but it's up to the political leadership to welcome them. And unfortunately, we've got a mayor that's missing in action. And that's the hardest part that we have to face. We've called for a local state of disaster. I mean, we need to treat this with urgency. While we sit here with the residents and businesses without electricity, our economy collapses on an hourly basis, not even an hourly basis, every single minute. Right now, I'm standing in the middle of the street waiting for contractors to come and assist. And the private sector and security companies are having to protect those officials that are wanting to work. And yet our leadership is remaining quiet and opposition parties are having to stand up. So Umsunduzi is in great trouble. We need a definite change of leadership and political will to deal with its issues. And yes, the unions play a massive part in the local economy as well as the municipal structures. And they must be recognized, because if you leave them, this is the result of a complete collapse and anarchy without throughout the city, which is seeing no end in sight, because the political leadership just don't want to compromise and they don't want to be seen. So other people are having to step in and do their jobs for them.
1: I believe you also suggested that the municipality declare a state of disaster. What would the benefit of that be?
6: So when you declare a local state of disaster, which we've attempted to do a couple of years back, you get capacity in from the province. Whether the province has capacity or not, at least they could send technical experts or a technical task team just to come and navigate and assist where there's capacity shortages, call in the experts, bring in the private sector. I believe this local government can only be fixed if we all join hands throughout all platforms and private organizations also come to the party and be welcomed in to assist. But that's just not happening, because the decision makers are not answering the questions and they're not taking responsibility.
1: You've spoken as well about the security risks and intimidation that are on the go. Just tell me about the security situation there, please.
6: So obviously, the most, I'd say 80% of our staff force, our workforce, has taken strike throughout all technical departments, even within our public safety, which is our security component. And at the moment, no officials can trust anyone, because the strike is so forcefully implemented that if anyone goes against what the unions are saying, they will be followed all the way to their homes and intimidated. That's how serious the issue is. We even had a conversation with the provincial commissioner, the SAPS commissioner, under General Mkwanazi. We asked for extra capacity over the comrades, and we asked them to bring his attention to Umsunduzi and the situation that we have here. And we cannot take this criminality lightly. We have to engage and we have to arrest where there are crimes that are being executed.
1: So did the police commissioner respond positively? Did he say to you that there would be extra police on the ground, or was there any kind of resolution that was offered from a security point of view?
6: So obviously they had to throw in the capacity over the comrades weekend. But they did ensure that they are aware of the situation and they would be throwing extra capacity into Umsunduzi. I only believe it's going to get worsened. This is a political year. It's an election year. And I do believe there's a lot of political agendas at play. We're in the province of KZN. We've got a history of violence. We went through the July unrest. And there are key role players that cause anarchy within this city as well, which the police need to monitor and be aware of. But not only the police, we call on all our law enforcement, even the private companies who are doing a fantastic job in the city. We all need to join hands and make sure we bring dignity and stability back to Umsunduzi. But I'm sure the SAPs are aware. We will continue our pressure in terms of making them aware through our structures within the province and our national structures as well.
1: All right. Thank you very much for speaking to us this morning, Councillor Ross Strachan. He's the DA caucus leader in the Umsunduzi municipality. I want to take a short break. When we come back, we'll speak to the union itself.
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8: 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In a situation of lawlessness and total confusion, even dialogue, which in fact is and should be the origin of redress to genuine grievances, is rendered fruitless.
7: Different generations, different experiences. One South Africa, 50 years later, only on SAFM, leading the conversations that move us. The Daily Discourse, more than talk, real understanding.
1: We're heading for 10 minutes to 10 here on The Daily Discourse, and we're going to hear from the South African Municipal Workers Union now. I mentioned they weren't available earlier, but they've kindly availed themselves for a conversation this morning. Bongi Gule, the SAMWU Mafika Mshengo Regional Secretary, is on the line to us now. Mr. Gule, good morning to you. Thanks very much for making yourself available. What is the status of the strike? I apologize, it is Bongiwe Gule, and so this is a woman who is in charge of that area, the SAMWU Mafika Mshengo Regional Secretary. Ms. Gule, please tell me what the status of the strike is right now.
9: Good morning, and good morning to the listeners. What is happening currently is our members are continuing with the strike due to the fact that we have nothing that we have agreed upon on table with the municipal leadership. So currently we've started this strike in last week Thursday, which is June 11th, and then we are still continuing even today. We still trying to negotiate with them, even though we have we've been disturbed, because while we are on table, the leadership of Msunduzi, or the municipal manager, is continuing with interdicting the strike instead of resolving the issues that we are putting on table.
1: All right. So before we get to the interdict, let's talk about your demands. What are your demands right now, Ms. Gule?
9: We've got so many demands, but I'll just give you a few of them, because there's 26 items that we have put on table. Wow. One of that our demands that at Msunduzi, there's alleged maladministration and irregular decision making. Number two, there's failure to implement agreed resolutions and collective agreements, unfair treatment of workers and job grading disputes, lack of accountability against officials accused of wrongdoing, mismanagement of municipal resources, while frontline workers are expected to be carry the burden of the service delivery. We also demand the employment of candidates who are not where we have a problem with the candidates who are not fit to lead the departments. One of the examples, one of the senior managers who do not have qualifications. So basically, those are the demands. There's a lot of JGs that are not done, the grading, which is incorrect. So there's a lot. Those are quite few.
1: Right, right. Okay, Ms. Gule, I mean, I'm listening to the sum of the demands that you've explained to us. And this all seems to point to what you are alleging is poor leadership and potentially corruption in the municipality. Am I correct in understanding it that way?
9: Yes, you are correct. There's a lot that is wrongdoings in this municipality.
1: So are there any monetary demands that you are adding to this?
9: Yes. We've got members especially the ones that have been complaining about the salary grading, the salary level.
1: Oh, right.
9: We've got our members who are working more duties and are getting less pay. And you'll be able to see even in our demands where we are talking about the C grade 3 and C grade 7. We have our members that are working on the ground. They are giving more tasks. They are doing overtimes. Others are on standby. But when it's come to competition, the municipal manager or the municipality leadership denies their salaries or their compensation for those extra duties.
1: I mean, there must be a framework for that, right? That says if you work a certain number of hours over time or if you exceed your job description, that, you know, there's a certain amount of money that's paid to you for the extra work that you've done. Do you mean to say that the municipality is just not respecting your contracts as workers?
9: Speaking about contracts, recently we've received a notice from the leadership, which says our members must come and sign. We're talking about the people who have been employed like 15 years ago, 10 years ago. We found that only now that they discovered that these people don't have contracts with them. And our worry is that how were they paying them all these years? What about their benefits that belongs to them? So we have such a huge problem with the management of Msunduzi. And this tells you that the management of Msunduzi is poor and the managers of Msunduzi don't know what is expected from them.
1: So tell me a little bit about this court interdict. I understand the municipality is trying to end your strike using legal means. How far is that court action, as far as you know?
9: We've got two interdicts that the municipal manager has tried. He's instead of solving the issue, he's trying to stop the strike. And there is no tangible or evidence that he's putting on the table when he's interdicting the strike. So we've won two cases now when he was trying to interdict the strike. And we have a problem as workers of Msunduzi. There's a problem because the strike itself is not about... it shouldn't be viewed simply as labor disputes. It is a reflection of broader governance failures that workers have consistently highlighted. The disruption experienced by the resident is regrettable, but also serves as a reminder that the sustainable service delivery depends on accountability or accountable leadership, respect for workers, and the elimination of maladministration and corruption within the municipality. Some lessons that we have seen, or some lessons have drawn from the strike, is that under the leadership that is currently leading the municipality, either political and administratively, it's been becoming a den of types who only think from themselves. Because we've been trying and speaking to them, we've been sitting with them for quite some times now. This started last year. We started to negotiate or started to put these demands on table last year, September 17. We had, at that time, we had 17 items, 17 demands to the municipality. And then we also had another picket trying to meet them, trying to speak to them. In March this year, we had a march. Still demanding, and in this month this year, the number has escalated of the demands because they keep on doing wrong things. We ended up having 26 items that has to be resolved in the municipality. So instead of them trying to solve this, they're trying to stop the strike, of which it will not assist our residents, it will not assist the employees, it will not even assist them as the leadership of the municipality.
1: All right. A couple of quick questions because I'm running out of time. Firstly, the city managers and Samuel are supposed to hold further talks today. Do you hold out any hope for that?
9: What I can say is that there is no hope. Yes, we will meet them today. But the reason why I'm saying I have no hope is that the municipal manager have done this twice now. We've been trying to sit and resolve the issues, but while we were on the table, he kept on sending lawyers to court to interdict us. So you cannot negotiate or resolve things while somebody is busy at the other side doing another thing.
1: Okay.
9: So it's twofold. So there's no trust at all. As municipal workers, I can say this, we do not trust the leadership of Umsunduzi at all.
1: All right. Just a last question about intimidation, which the DA caucus leader told us about. We're told that some of the workers are intimidating those who are trying to get the city cleaned up. Is that true, firstly? And if so, what do you intend to do to clamp down on that to make sure that your members don't fall foul of the law?
9: I will not confirm that. I think we've also spoke about that on Saturday. There are those allegations about our members. I can't say it is our members because we've never seen them. We've been guiding them, the strike by all odds, but we haven't seen them trying to escape. In fact, what happened in AAAS chatting, where they are saying we've been trying to disrupt. When we were there last week, when we were launching our strike on Thursday, our offices are also there as SAMU. So we went there to take our black cards in our office, and we found out that the gates were closed. And then we, as SAMU members, were asking the questions, why are the municipal offices are closed? Because we that time we wanted to get in. And then we were told that the management of Msunduzi has instructed the traffic of the traffic police, not the traffic office, but the security guards to lock all the gates. We even spoken to the security head of Msunduzi, and right. He came to us. He's the one who was escorting us to our office to take our belongings. Not that it's us. It's the management who gave instruction that the gates must be locked.
1: All right. We'll leave it there. Thank you for speaking to us, Bongigule Sambu Mafika Mshengu Regional Secretary. 10 o'clock here on The Daily Discourse. Anne Musa has your latest news bulletin.

0: In our top stories, bus crash claimed 4 lives in the Eastern Cape and media personalities Germiston court appearance postponed. Good morning. 4 people have been killed and several others injured in a crash involving a buggy and a bus on the N2 in Pedi in the Eastern Cape. The crash happened this morning. Provincial Transport spokesperson Unati Bingqoshe.
1: It's said to be one of these buggies that ferry people from nearby villages to the CBD for shopping. It collided with one of these long-distance buses. There are multiple injuries and the scene is still very active. Our rapid response teams remain on the scene attending to the injured while keeping the scene safe. Why colleague on road users, motorists in particular, to approach that stretch with extra caution.
0: Police say a prominent media personality who was due to appear in the Germiston Magistrates Court east of Johannesburg this morning will now appear on Wednesday. The suspect was arrested in Edenvale yesterday morning. This after allegedly forcing an e-hailing driver into his vehicle and preventing him from leaving. It's alleged the e-hailing driver had transported a female passenger to a residence in Edenvale. The suspect then confronted him and accused him of being involved in a romantic relationship with his girlfriend. The e-hailing driver managed to escape unharmed and reported the incident to a nearby police station. Lobby group AfriForum's private prosecution unit has accused police of helping to organize weekly street races in Pretoria. This following a fatal street race crash on Steve Biko Road, 22-year-old Philip Zadenoot was killed in the crash last year. A video of the incident went viral on social media. AfriForum spokesperson Perry Bateman says they've submitted evidence to police on 2 officers they suspect to be involved in organizing the races.
2: We got involved when his mother approached us, saying that she'd like to see justice for her son. But Philip Zadenoot was a passenger in a car driven by a Mr. Billy Momberg. He was the driver of maroon Honda Velar that collided with a white Renault Kwid. And it's the Kwid driver that's being charged or is being investigated for culpable homicide. So the mother approached us of Mr. Poseidon saying that she believes there's a cover-up because they want to shift the blame from the person who's driving the car that her son was in to the Kwid driver, who was an innocent motorist on this particular road. And the mother has done exceptional work in trying to find out what's going on, and she has provided the information to us.
0: Buses have arrived at Durban Sherwood Hall Playground to begin repatriating thousands of displaced Malawian nationals to their country of origin. The group had sought refuge at the site after targeted threats from anti-foreigner groups forced them to flee their communities. Vulnerable children and the elderly were exposed to harsh winter conditions. Humanitarian groups, including Gift of the Givers, have continued to provide emergency relief while authorities coordinate the repatriation process. Gift of the Givers spokesperson Bilal Chua.
3: The Malawian government as well as the South African government are working together. Buses have arrived and they've begun the repatriation process. Those that are documented or undocumented have been given documents validating that they can depart and leave the country. And Gift of the Givers, we were there giving those that are boarding the buses their hygiene and water for their long journey back. The estimate number is between 4,000 and 6,000. As the numbers are decreasing with the buses that are leaving, I think we were there yesterday at 6 p.m. I think there was about 4 buses that had were full and left. But there are more people coming in daily.
0: And finally, Bafana Bafana players are not happy with their performance in the opening match of the 2026 FIFA World Cup against co-hosts Mexico last Thursday. Keeper Ricardo Cos and forward Tapelo Maseko say the team will have to improve in their 2 remaining group matches if Bafana are to progress to the second round of the tournament for the very first time. He also says the game against the Mexicans is in the past.
4: We're obviously disappointed with the results, but I think the performance was good, like the coach said. We played a really, really, really good side. And I think now we can just learn from the previous game and just take the lessons to the next game against Czechia. And like you say, it's now what's under the bridge. I think in a game of football, you lose, you draw, you win. This is a loss. We're not used to losing. So, yeah, but I think it's lessons learned and you go into the next one and try to get all the points.
0: Recapping the top story, four people have been killed and several others injured in a crash involving a buggy and a bus on the N2 in Pedi in the Eastern Cape. For SAFM News, I'm Anne Musa.
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10: 8 minutes past 10 on the Daily Discourse. Thank you for joining us in our second hour. I'm Joanne Joseph. Great to be with you as always on this Monday morning. It is going to be quite a packed hour once again. And I'd love to hear from you, first of all, if you live in that Msundusi municipality. Tell us after the last half hour exactly what is happening there. Is, as everybody who spoke to us alleged, is there a state of complete wasteful expenditure, poor management, alleged corruption, everything else that seems to be dogging the municipality based on what we were told? I'd love to hear from you on that. But there are many issues that we are going to tackle in the next hour. Our studio line 086 000 2032, our WhatsApp line 0614 104 107. We have added another interview in the last few minutes. We're going to be speaking to an immigration attorney on the issue of this fine that the president announced. As you're aware, 10,000 more labor inspectors are going to be put out onto the streets, and they are going to be scrutinizing the issue of the undocumented migrants and whether they're being allowed to work in businesses and homes unlawfully. So we're talking about the legalities around that. And then a little bit later on in this hour, we're speaking about the proposal for public servants to work from home. Should they be allowed to work from home? Should they be allowed a hybrid environment in which they work from home some days and are in the office on other days? Do you believe that would be positive or negative for you as somebody who is receiving services from them? And in the second half hour of the program, we're talking about the issue of all these illicit goods that are flooding into South Africa, costing our economy literally billions upon billions of rands, and now also starting to cost us jobs. So it is a very serious situation indeed. And if you've been buying those cheap cigarettes that come across the border without any taxes paid, without their having passed any health restrictions, then you're contributing to the problem essentially. So this is the kind of behavior that we need to put a stop to, because clearly it impacts on all of us as a country. All right, 10 past 10, let's get straight into this interview. 10,000 more labor inspectors on the streets. What does it mean for businesses and residents who are perhaps employing migrants at this time? Do you know whether the people working in your home or in your business are fully compliant with the law? Do they have all the papers required? And let's find out what government is actually allowed to do in terms of ensuring that this law is respected. We're going to bring into the conversation Stephanie Desadi-Darbandi, immigration lawyer at DSD Immigration Attorneys. Good morning to you, Ms. Desadi-Darbandi. Thank you for making the time to speak to us. So I want to start with this sort of informal deadline that has been given by groups that are marching voting in favour of migrants being removed from the country. The 30th of June, they say, is a red letter day for them. But from a legal point of view, is there anything that South Africans, whether your businesses or residents, need to be need to have achieved by the 30th of June from a legal point of view?
11: Good morning, Joanne.
10: Have we got you with us, Ms. Sadi Dabandi? I'm struggling to hear you. All right, we've lost you, unfortunately. We're going to try and get you back on the line, but I will take some of your calls on this. Perhaps we will try her on a different line so that we can get a clearer line to her. But I think this is an important thing. If you own a business, right, or if you are employing someone in your home, listen very carefully, because we're about to give you some real decisive answers on the issue of how you can go about employing that person, or whether perhaps you shouldn't be due to your respect for the law. Let's bring Ms. Desadi Dabandi back into the conversation. I hope we've got a better line to you now, ma'am. As we were saying, well, to start off with this June 30th deadline, is that a real deadline, or is that something that's just been informally set by groups involved in the migration issue?
11: Good morning, Joanne, and it's Stephanie. Thank you so much for having me. I'm sorry, but I'm not sure what happened earlier. But So it's not a legal deadline. It wasn't ordered by court. No law created it, and government didn't set it. It was created and set by a private group, which has no legal force. I think, you know, a lot of the proposed changes that the president spoke about, the employment law changes in terms of the fines, these actually predated a lot of the marches that's been taking place. A lot of what the president spoke about, for example, was already accepted and approved in the white paper on the proposed changes for immigration and citizenship law. I think what's created the confusion was probably the timing of the president's address, nation's address. I think it was necessary and it was good, and I think he said a number of things that needed to be said, but I think that address should have happened a lot earlier, and not when it did, because I think in a way it almost verified or validated the groups that are calling for, you know, things to happen by the 30th. One of the things that they're calling for example, is that there's a halt in the issuing of asylum seeker or refugee permits to foreigners. Now, firstly, we cannot do that. South Africa is party to a number of international treaties, and we have a legal obligation to do that. But also in doing so, it actually helps regularize people and gives them a status to be illegally and to work lawfully.
10: Right, that's important to note. I just want to ask now, we all know that South African residences and businesses should not be falling foul of the law in terms of this, that, you know, you've got to check on your employees' papers. Correct. And make sure that they are absolutely compliant with South African law in regard to the, you know, the compliance issue, for example.
11: Yes.
10: But let's talk about this issue of 10,000 in additional labour inspectors hitting the streets. I think many people imagine that they're going to hear their doorbell ring, or whether they're a business or a residence, they're going to be asked on the spot for permission for labour inspectors to enter their property and carry out that work. From a practical point of view, when a labour inspector says to you, I'm from the Department of Labour and I'm here to check on your employees, how does one legally respond?
11: So firstly, the duty to check is already in law. You have there's an obligation on employers to make a genuine good faith effort to confirm whether someone working for them has the right to work there. And part of that process is in contacting Home Affairs to verify permits. Now, you know, this is something I do every day, all day, and I often consult with employers that will say to me, you know, I have tried reaching out, I have sent emails, I haven't heard anything, what more can I do? So a lot of the times it's not that people aren't making the effort, it's that they don't have a reply and life goes on and people carry on working. Secondly, it's your private dwelling, no one can come to your home or force you to allow them inside without a warrant. That's in a private dwelling, so that's your home. Also, just before I actually continue with that, no person other than Home Affairs or a police officer can request to see your visa or permit status, and usually they can only do that, make that request, if there's a suspicion in terms of the type of status that you have. So it's only a home affairs official or a police officer, no neighbor, no group or nothing. And then secondly, no one can enter your home without a warrant. A business is different. Immigration officers and generally labor inspectors can inspect business premises without a warrant. Usually there's a legal basis for the raids, and usually they will let you know, or you can ask them, you know, what the purpose of the visit is. It must still be conducted in an orderly, calm fashion. And also, whether you're illegal or not, you still have the right to dignity. So it's important to ensure, rather than to stop them from coming in, but just to work with them, ensure that everything is, you document everything, you take down the names, you find out their positions, why are they there, make copies and notes of everything that is taken or removed from the premises. And that also, you know, approaching this deadline, we don't know what's going to happen. In law, nothing is meant to happen, technically. Also, just to say that, you know, and I've written an article about this, it's a criminal offense to incite public violence. So we don't have to wait for violence to happen for something to take place. Things should be happening at the moment to prevent whatever may take place on the 30th. But the point is, for businesses and people to have their documents ready, if they have emailed Home Affairs, print those emails, activate read or delivered receipts, keep them, you know, in a file that's easily accessible. But the point is, no, they cannot simply just knock on your door, especially at home, and enter the premises. And if it's businesses, as I said, a little bit different, but it's more just to inspect documents. The issue of being fined up to 100,000 or more, or rather 100,000 to a million, is not law yet. That was in fact only tabled in Parliament towards the end of May. So we're nowhere near that being law. The current Immigration Act does provide for penalties if someone is here illegally or employing someone illegally. And the fine varies. So it does depend on the courts and the prosecutor, but the fine is usually anywhere from 2,000 to 10,000 rand per person. And of course, there are higher fines for repeat offenders.
10: And I just wanted to ask you for some clarity. You spoke about police personnel or home affairs officials entering your space. And if it's a business, they're allowed to do that. What about labor inspectors, Stephanie?
11: So usually not. It's a separate jurisdiction. But what happens is there are gaps between the various governments with home affairs, labor, employment, etc. And obviously we're trying to fix those gaps. It's the same thing with social development when it comes to undocumented minors. So it's a good thing that they are trying to bridge gaps. But ordinarily what would happen is that labor would report to the Department of Home Affairs. It's the same thing with these proposed changes in terms of the Employment Services Act. It's usually the DG that will instruct the labor courts to impose the fines of up to 100,000 or more. So labor generally would either visit the premises with home affairs officials, or after they've received whatever documents they've requested, share those with home affairs officials.
10: And let me just ask you, I mean, there's a bit of a fine line here, because many people have started working from home, especially as of the dawn of COVID. If you're working from home and you have employees there, I mean, that seems to me that it might be a grey area in terms of whether an official can actually access your home slash business or not.
11: Correct. We don't have precedent for that yet, and I'm sure it's something that will need to be ironed out. And I suppose it will depend as well if whether the residential address is operating as a business. But, you know, for individual people working from home, it's still a private dwelling. The fact that you're choosing to work from home, or you're allowed to work from home, doesn't give Home Affairs the right to simply have access without a warrant. But I'm sure these things, especially with more people working from home, are going to be dealt with in future regulations or law that will be passed.
10: All right. Very interesting talking to you. And thank you for clarifying so many of those issues for us. Stephanie Desaudi-Darbandi, immigration lawyer at DSD Immigration Attorneys.
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10: 20 minutes past 10 here on the Daily Discourse. We are powering through these issues. The Public Sector Association proposing that civil servants be allowed to work from home for part of the time. The PSA says the rising cost of living is putting increasing pressure on workers, and the public service ought to give particular workers the option of a hybrid working model. Let's speak to PSA spokesperson Ruben Maleka, who's on the line to us. Mr. Maleka, good morning and welcome to the Daily Discourse. Why does the PSA think the hybrid model would be a good idea?
12: Look, this is a proposal. It's a proposal that we think it would benefit the state as government. It would benefit the citizens and public servants. Public servants in this way. Firstly, we know that we are currently in an economic crisis where majority of public servants can't afford even taxi fares due to high petrol prices. Secondly, it will also make sure that on the part of the state, they'll save on electricity, consumables, water, and more importantly is that the state currently is lacking and suffering due to non-compliance with occupational health and safety. Many of department's offices do not comply with health standards. So this is an opportune time to cut on rental, to repair those offices for those who are essential and needed to be in the offices. So this is a very progressive proposal that would benefit each and everyone in the sense that when the state saves, then it means the money saved can also be diverted to essential, filling of vacancies. Because we know that we do not have enough police officers, we do not have health workers. So the money instead can be diverted in those areas so that they can work. We are proud to say that at this point in time, all of us, we can see progress that has been made by the state. There are various institutions, departments that are starting to work, are being redeemed. NPA is redeemed, SIU, border management, Home Affairs is coming to the party. We can see what is happening in the police, that in the near future we'll see the police that can work. So we are looking forward to see also the Department of Health, hospitals being redeemed and being able to work. So it's a progressive proposal to say, let's work together to resolve our own problems as public servants, as the citizens, and as the state.
10: So you've got some interesting ideas there, but I want to ask you to which sectors and job descriptions you would like this to apply, because you've spoken about hospitals, but I don't see how most of those workers would be able to work from home given the type of work they're doing.
12: Absolutely. Those that are obviously frontline workers, those that on daily basis they have to serve the public directly, would not be able to work from home. But we are saying that there are departments that can contribute to the part of saving, such as policy departments. We know of departments that are national that do not have a direct contact with the public. So those are departments that or institutions that can work from home. Already, we know that there are various some institutions and departments that are working from home. For argument's sake, we've got public service administration. They are working from home because their building does not comply with health standards.
10: All right.
12: So, but at the same time, we already know that they are capable of delivering services. In fact, we have learned through COVID that people that work from home are actually more productive than most of the time than even those who go to the office. You know, going to the office is a time. Time is a factor because you have to travel. Secondly, the office, there's office, talk and gossip and, walking around the offices. But while you are working from home, you don't have that opportunity. We are faced with a situation where you have to deliver because you are just at home. And it also assists because me and you, Johan, we know that from time to time, you can even be flexible. You can say, look, to your supervisor, look, I'm going to work from 7:30 until 1:00. From 1:00 to 3:00, I'll take a break because I'm taking my kid to, there's a sports at my kid's school. For 2 hours, I'll be there. But when I come back from 4:00, I'll continue to work until 6:30. So there's a lot of flexibility and adaptability that allows employees to work actually the required time and sometimes even excessive. We are not promoting excessive hours, but ultimately the employees are able to deliver because they are more flexible and suitable to even accommodate their personal life and family life.
10: So there are ongoing discussions about the inefficiencies of certain public service workers owing to ineptitude, lack of training, flagrant idleness. Surely these are not the types of workers you'd want away from the office when they can't be monitored, Mr. Maleka?
12: Look, the fact of the matter is that we can never eliminate, those people at any point in time, whether they're in the office or they're working from home. We just have to implement systems that can be able to eliminate those that will not be able to deliver from home. In fact, we are saying if Ruben Omalega has been working from home and is not delivering, there's nothing that precludes for the employer to recall Ruben and say, you, we're given opportunity to work from home. We don't see any production from yourself. From next week, you are going to report to the office. So it's another way of creating discipline to say, you know what, I'm losing benefit of being able to work from home if I don't deliver. So it's another way of control. So there are many means and controls. And today, Joanne, let's agree, the AI has taught us that there are also other means to monitor people that can actually be in front of the laptop. You know, you can never cheat nowadays because they can simply say that, you know, switch on your camera. And if you're not there, it's one of those things that can be regulated to say that is part of not being able to perform. Therefore, you must report to work.
10: All right. Thank you very much for putting us in the picture, Mr. Maleka. Please let us know when you have a response from government as to your proposal. 27 minutes. Thank you. Thank you very much. Ruben Maleka there. He's the spokesperson of the Public Service Association. 27 past 10. I'm looking at some of your messages that are coming in on this. One of you says, good morning, Joanne. Working from home for public officials is a definite no until they have performance management systems in place and leadership that is not scared of their staff. Thanks, Zalia, in Cape Town. So, I mean, that's an important thing. You've got to have a manager as well who is going to monitor productivity. I think that's quite important. One of you talking about police accepting bribes.
13: Hi, Johan and the SFM listener. Johan, you know, this mini roadblocks of 4 to 6 police standing there, it's just taking the bribes. After that, just after they leave in that scene, you'll never even come in with any suspect or anything. I mean, it mustn't be allowed where, like, the police are just deciding to take in the state cars and then going at the corner or at the road and start to doing some roadblocks, which doesn't even like coming back fruitfully. It's just them there to take in the bribe so that they can push in their life at the home.
10: Right, thank you for that. And then one of you is talking about those who are going after illegal immigrants not participating in community policing forums.
14: Hi, Joanne. You know, our fellow South Africans that are suddenly obsessed with hunting down illegal undocumented foreigners themselves, the very same South Africans who fail to participate productively in their local CPF, the same South Africans that fail to report the average crime around the street, around the corner, at the taxi rank, yet they want to hunt down illegals. I said it once and I say it again, Joanne. Once they're done with illegals, they will turn to those who look and sound like you and I. Anonymous, Cape Town.
10: Thank you for that. Tell me if you agree or disagree with these. There's also one on the issue of Msundusi, and you say that there is looting in that municipality.
15: Good morning, Joanne, and morning to the SFM listeners. It's Mfunda from Durban. You see, what we're witnessing in Msunduzi isn't isolated at all. If you go to the Tiwini municipality, you have the same modus operandi. You've got four companies milking over 6 billion rand of irregular expenditure. So it's looting to the maximum based on the fact that they know that they're not a government that is going to be voted back into power. So they're doing all that they could right now to milk the coffers.
10: Okay, and let's take this one on the issue of the DA as opposition.
16: Good morning, Joanne. Yeah, Joanne, I'm sending this voice note as a worried, you know, listener. My sense is that DA has been made the opposition, even though it's not. DA is not the opposition for as long as they are part of this GNU. They are not the opposition. And my sense is that MK and EFF, they are being neutralized deliberately. Because you don't get to get their views on this radio station, not unless they are found wanting. I just wonder why. Thank you. This is Luzuga in the Eastern Cape. All I'm asking for is fairness. Because these parties, if you follow them in parliament or you go through their social media pages, you could see how effective on some of the critical matters that are burning. Thank you.
10: Thank you so much for that. So we're not trying to neutralize anyone on this station. We give everybody an equal chance to answer. And we have had people from the MKP on the station, I should say. But, the one interview that I conducted with the MKP, where it was directly relevant to the story that we were running, it was their former spokesperson who just behaved so badly on the program. He was rude. He was, he's just aggressive. And so, we made a decision that, we were not going to have him back on, and then he was moved out of that position. The EFF, we actually book fairly often for interviews, by the way. Unfortunately, not many of them actually show up for interviews. So at the last minute, we will either get a cancellation from them, or we will we'll phone them when we're meant to, and they just won't answer their phones. It's very difficult indeed to get hold of them. We did have someone on from the EFF last week who actually honored the commitment, which we were very grateful for. But we have found repeatedly with the EFF that they just don't answer their phone when you call them, or they let us down at the last minute. So that has made it a little bit difficult. All right, just after 10:30, Ann Musa is on the show now with your latest news headlines.
0: Good morning. Thanks, Joanne. In the headlines, the Correctional Services Department says it's still studying the judgment of the High Court in Johannesburg. In the judgment, the court has set aside the department's bid to appoint a temporary manager for the Mangaung Correctional Centre in Bloemfontein. Police say they are conducting further investigations into the case of a Gauteng-based prominent media personality. The suspect, who was arrested yesterday, was supposed to appear in the Germiston Magistrates Court east of Johannesburg this morning. And four people have been killed and several others injured in a crash involving a buggy and a bus on the N2 in Paddy in the Eastern Cape. The crash happened this morning. I'll have details on these and other stories at 11.
17: 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If you're 55

0: Hino, all the way. Catch top billing this Youth Day Tuesday evening at 7 as vlogger Snigiwe Sneem Hlongo finds her mom the best travel companion. Designer Tina Ngokolo marries Xhosa tradition with modern styling. And Jordi and Debbie Osler plant a forest, then build themselves a treehouse of a home. That's top billing this Tuesday at 7. 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
2: 10:34 here on the Daily Discourse, and IOL's reporting that the government is losing hundreds of billions of rand to counterfeit goods coming into the country. Now, the South African Revenue Service and other government organs are stepping in to put a stop to it. Just recently, SARS swooped on 245 million rands worth of counterfeit items in the Northwest, confiscating over 100,000 products being brought into the country illegally. We're going to start the conversation with Dr. Nicole Velios. She's a senior research officer at the University of Cape Town's Research Unit on the Economics of Excisable Products. Good morning to you, Dr. Velios, and thanks for your time on the Daily Discourse. I know that you have been looking into the research, the facts and figures around this. Just how serious is this problem in our country?
3: Hi, Joanne. Thanks for having me on the show. The cigarette illicit problem is massive in South Africa. Currently, around 60% of the market consists of illicit cigarettes. And that works out to a lost revenue of about 18 billion a year. And that's from 15 billion in excise tax and then about 3 billion in VAT. So it's not only a massive loss to revenue, it's also that people are smoking more because cigarettes have become more expensive. So in addition to the fiscal losses, we also have a massive public health crisis on our hands. We're around 24% of South Africans are smoking, whereas a couple of years ago, it was around 20%.
2: And I mean, I don't know about the nature of the products being brought in, but are they meeting safety standards in terms of what is required of South African tobacco manufacturing companies?
3: Yeah, so illicit cigarettes often have the reputation of being more dangerous than legal cigarettes. At the end of the day, they're all really bad for health. So a lot of the products that are entering the market, what makes them specifically illicit is that excise tax is not paid at the point of production, and that is why they're considered illicit. In terms of what contents are in the cigarettes, it seems that they're pretty similar to legal cigarettes, and we can assume that because before the COVID-19 sales ban, a lot of people were still smoking legal cigarettes, and during the sales ban, many of those smokers switched to illicit cigarettes. And one would have thought that after the sales ban ended, which lasted for 5 months, they would have switched back to legal cigarettes.
2: Yeah.
3: So if they tasted a whole lot worse, if you know, they made your throat extra sore compared to legal cigarettes, we would have seen more people moving back to the legal market. But that is not what we've seen. And we're now at the stage where 60% are illicit, and that's been for the last 5 years.
2: And of course, you know, there's obviously a clear price difference between the legal cigarettes and the illicit ones. What is that price difference per box?
3: Yeah, so there's quite a range in prices. So currently the excise tax on a pack of 20 cigarettes is 23.58 rand, and to that one needs to add VAT. So any cigarette pack that's selling for less than 27, 28 rand, you still need to add on, you know, what the actual pack costs. Anything that's below around 28, 29, even 30 is considered illicit. But because these manufacturers are not paying excise or VAT, they can sell cigarettes for 15 rand a pack, 20 rand a pack. So I'd say that the price difference, it's difficult to give you an exact amount because there's such variety in the market. But a legal pack would go for 50 or 60 rand, and an illicit pack would go for less than 30 rand.
2: Right, so that's a huge marker. But tell me, who is bringing these across the border, and tell me how they're doing it, please, Dr. Velios.
3: Yes. So our research indicates that the majority of illicit cigarettes are being made in the country. So it's not the case that most of these cigarettes are coming from Zimbabwe, and you know, there's a border problem. We know exactly.

0: exactly where these cigarette manufacturers are. They're in South Africa, they're making cigarettes, and they're just not paying SARS the amount that they're supposed to. There is, of course, some smuggling that comes across the border from them and our neighboring countries, but the market itself, the cigarettes are made in our country.
1: So if you say that we know where they are being manufactured, what is stopping us from clamping down on the manufacturing of these cigarettes?
0: Yeah, so that's a great question to ask to SARS.
1: Yeah. In
0: 2019, they had implemented a plan to install a track and trace system. They had sent out a tender because it's quite a sophisticated process and they would need to hire a company. And they had started that process in 2020. They stopped the process from happening, and only now in 2026 have they reinitiated a plan to track illicit products. They're not only looking at cigarettes, they're also going to be looking at alcohol as well as pharmaceuticals. So they're kind of grouping the problem products together and trying to find a way to monitor them.
1: All right. Thank you so much for those insights, Dr. Nicole Velio, Senior Researcher at UCT's Research Unit on the Economics of Excisable Products. A good time to bring SARS in. Spiti Speko is not with us yet, unfortunately, but I was really hoping that we would be able to ask him some of the questions that are being posed. I mean, why exactly would it take you 5 years as SARS to introduce a system, this track and trace system? Why do you start the process, the tendering process? Why do you put that on hold for 5 years, the 5 years in which the smoking of illicit cigarettes has increased drastically, the buying of those cigarettes has increased drastically? How exactly do you counter that? I mean, it's a huge thing. I mean, I imagined that in the past, a lot of these cigarettes were actually being smuggled into the country. And I think that was the convention a number of years ago, to bring these cigarettes into the country illegally. Having said that, it seems that, you know, it's really difficult to get a sense of what is happening there, and I wonder if we can get an answer from SARS on that. We're struggling to get a hold of them now. Our SARS spokesperson is not answering his phone right now. Let's give him a little bit of grace and take a short break. When we come back, I'm hoping that we can put these questions to SARS.
2: 50 years later, Youth Month, the voices.
3: The court or judge hearing the appeal shall not set aside the decision against which the appeal is brought unless such court or judge is satisfied the decision was wrong.
4: Listen to me was like an initiation. I appreciate the opportunity.
5: The youth of 1976 has afforded us so many privileges, and we are in a time where we are required to fight for more, also for the next generation and ourselves.
2: From the class of 1976 to the generation of TikTok, AI, and unemployment, the conversation continues on SAFM, leading the conversations that move us.
1: It's Powerball Jackpot Tuesday time. This Tuesday, you have a chance to win over 160 million rand in the total Powerball estimated jackpot. Catch the live draw this Tuesday at 9 p.m. on SABC 2. You could become South Africa's next multimillionaire. Yes, you. 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
1: 10:42 here on The Daily Discourse, and we're continuing our conversation about the government losing hundreds of billions of rand due to counterfeit goods coming into the country, or, as the case may be, being manufactured in the country. So the research officer at UCT looking into this told us just a short while ago. We're joined on the line now by the SARS spokesperson, Spiti Speko, who is going to explain further. Mr. Speko, good morning to you, and thank you so much for your time on The Daily Discourse today. So for starters, we're being told by the experts that most of these illicit goods are not necessarily being brought across the border, they're actually being manufactured in the country. How is it that you, working with law enforcement and various other government organs, are not clamping down on this more efficiently?
6: Good morning to you, Joanne, and to your listeners. Indeed, the challenge of the illicit economy is very complex. It's multifaceted. It is true that some of the of these illicit goods are manufactured locally, and some of them come across the borders. So it's I don't want us to take a unidimensional view to it. Now, if for instance you'll just recall, not so long ago, SARS went to court at the insistence, of course, of the some tobacco manufacturers who had argued that SARS, by installing TV surveillance cameras in their places of work, were almost encroaching into their privacy. But the objective of SARS doing that was to ensure that, among other things, we want to believe that whilst there is illicit work that goes on, there is also an illicit work. So that is ongoing. So that is why SARS felt that we needed additional measures and mechanism to try and look quite closely at these matters in some of these manufacturing plants. So of course, without entering into the legal merit of the judgment and the follow-on thereon, but that is just to demonstrate one aspect that we are engaged in to try and see how do you disrupt this illicit manufacturing internally. And so, of course, you're correct.
1: Yes, sorry to interrupt there. I just want to ask you another question on that before you move forward. So what was the outcome of the judgment? Did the court say that you are not allowed to use cameras to monitor these companies?
6: Currently, as the matter stands, yes, the court agreed that we had gone beyond the limits, and of course the matter, as I say, is sub judice because obviously there are still other processes underway. But that just illustrates the extent to which we are trying to disrupt these illicit activities.
1: Right.
6: Indeed, it is true that whilst some of the manufacturing goes on in the country, but if you compare that to what you get from other countries where the production, I mean, a suit lands in South Africa at 40 rands, I would imagine that the local manufacturers, even if they are engaged in illicit activity, they would still pale in comparison to what you still get from outside. So that is why we are focusing quite extensively on particularly in textile, in footwear, in textile clothing. There's a lot that is illicit that is coming in. I mean, the 245 million that the colleagues managed to get previously as conducted their own investigation and searches proves to us that whilst you must look internally, undoubtedly, but indeed you must also keep a keen eye on what comes in and ensure that, you know, you deal with misdeclaration. This takes a variety. Misdeclaration, people tell you that this is they classify things incorrectly, deliberately, to try and not to pay the necessary duties. So as per the president's program, this program to disrupt illicit goods is quite extensive, and as I said earlier, it's multifaceted, but let it be known that we are doing something about it.
1: All right, I'll come to the president's program in a moment. I just want to ask you, in terms of these illicit goods coming across the borders, are they largely coming across land borders or through the ports?
6: Largely through the ports, because those would obviously be coming through other areas, say from Southeast Asia. So those would land largely through our ports. Our harbors. But that's not to say the land borders aren't as well as porous in terms of this illicit activities. Like, for instance, I mean, there are countries that manufacture the seeds, the process that is used for manufacturing illicit cigarette. Those come across through our borders because countries not far from us are known to be the growers of the necessary ingredients that forms part of that tobacco. So, as I said, it's you're fighting battle from all fronts, and none of them you want to underemphasize, but you do know where disproportionately a bigger a burden sits, and you're focusing your resources there. What do you also do, of course, ensure that in other areas you are also tightening your own security as well.
1: So let's talk about that, exactly what you've just mentioned. Is the fact that so many illicit goods are coming through the ports partly due to the fact that your security is not tight enough at the ports?
6: I beg to differ that it's not tight enough. Let's start here, that you have scanners, you do have okay, let's begin by saying that you would not almost so you need risk assessment in order to be able to target, to better target, because it does not mean that each and everything that flows through the ports in and by itself is illicit. So you've got to try and have a measure of facilitation of trade by only a better targeting with your risk assessment. Over and above that, you have scanners where things do go through that we are able to, those are in are intrusive inspection, so you able to see through what comes through in those big carriers that carry a lot of products. So you do have a targeted approach, and I want to believe that, of course, no security is ever 100%, but you must have seen, not only did we get we're getting clothing and illicit goods, but we also, over and above that, we just did the drugs the other day, the pure cocaine and all of that. So it's a diverse and a broad areas, and under the circumstances, I think, like, working with law enforcement, we are doing the best we can, and that's not to say it's always 100%, but I want to believe that we are doing quite much better than just sitting back and allowing things to come in freely into the country.
1: All right, please stay with us, Mr. Spiti Sibeko, our spokesperson. We'll continue our conversation with him in just a moment.
2: 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SAFM, South Africa's national meeting place, and still leading the conversations that move us. 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
7: In 1976, we, the class of 76, threw stones against apartheid, and we saw it falling into pieces. Now, fellow South Africans, I'm particularly referring to you young people, there is no more time to be throwing stones. It is time now to be gathering stones so that we can build a South Africa that we want. And the South Africa that will be owned by you as young people. Time to be gathering stones, South Africa.
2: 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One South Africa. 50 years later. Only on SAFM. leading the conversations that move us. 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
1: 7 minutes to 11 here on the Daily Discourse. Rather, we're talking about the issue of the government losing billions upon billions of rand to counterfeit goods coming into the country. The SARS spokesperson, Speedy Sibeko, is on the line to us. And I want to take a couple of our calls, please, Mr. Sibeko. Our listeners are listening into the conversation. Parks in Cape Town is on the line to us. A quick comment from you, Parks. Good morning.
8: Good morning, Joanne. The issue with illicit goods in South Africa is that is a policy and political issue. The commissioner for the BMA, Mr. Masia Pato, has highlighted some of the efforts that they've tried. However, there needs to also be the Department of Transport with regards to the coastline borders as well as the land borders by investment of the scanners that will be able to scan what is the consignment that is being carried by either the vessels or the trucks. And then secondly, you also have an issue whereby the departments that are crucial to eliminate illicit goods coming to the country are not working collaboratively.
1: Ah, interesting. Parks, lovely call. Thank you so much. What is your response to that, Mr. Sibeko?
6: Well, we are trying. I mean, under the president's program, for instance, all the relevant department that Parks referred to obviously have a clear line of march from the president. And as I say, in a case with law enforcement agents, our colleagues exceptionally well with them. That's not to say you would have challenges here and there, but broadly, I think we are moving away from silo mentality more into an integrated approach. And he's correct. I mean, South Africa is one of the longest shoreline, and it's difficult to have to secure that shoreline, particularly when you have a region to your left that is almost flooding you with all sorts of the illicit goods, not even goods. Drugs and all of that. So to have to manage and monitor the shoreline is a major challenge. That would mean that your Navy, your also colleagues that have those capabilities work with us. And of course, it's correct that we have to deepen integrated approach to try and deal with the problem of the illicit economy generally, because then you add on drugs, as I said earlier.
1: All right. Thank you for that. And then May in Benoni is with us. What's your question, May?
9: Hello, ma'am. How are you?
1: I'm well, thanks. Go for it, please.
9: All right. Mr. Sibeko, I just want to ask a question. Okay, we are happy that you are doing a good job now. But what were you waiting for? Because this thing has been happening for quite some time. The illicit good has been coming to South Africa for quite some time. Companies have been closed. Cigarette companies have been closed. The drugs are everywhere in this country. Every time there's drug dealers. So why now? That's my question. Why now? We've been waiting for March and March. We were waiting for General Mkhwanazi. Why now?
1: All right. The answer to that, Mr. Sibeko?
6: It's entirely untrue that we haven't been doing this. If you go back a number of years, SARS has been, together with the law enforcement, has been at the heart of dealing with the issues of illicit goods, issues of drugs. It's not just an issue that should be politicized. I think this is an issue which is much broader. It affects South Africa, and it affects the future of our country. What the generations that will come and take over the country, they need to find a country that is secure, the country that functions. And I think to us, this has been an ongoing call. We at SARS, we have what we call a higher purpose. A higher purpose is to ensure that we leave our country in better hands and ensure that it's fully functional. So to us, that has been an ongoing call.
1: But let me ask you a question. I think the elephant in the room, of course, Mr. Sibeko, is the issue of corruption, right? That the people monitoring what is happening along our borders or even in the country could potentially be corrupt. There's nothing to suggest otherwise, given the level of corruption that we have seen in law enforcement in this country.
6: That's true. I mean, that's true. I think that's a, if there's any ailment or sickness that we have as a society, is that this is just a microcosm of a society that perhaps has not been hard enough on criminality. I mean, people who are corrupt could be our own officers as well. I mean, we had been suspending many of them, terminating many of them, and laying criminal charges precisely because members of our own community, our own communities themselves are involved in these activities. For every corrupt police officer or a customs officer, there's an ordinary South African who he himself

0: himself or herself engages themselves in this corruption. So it is critical as a country that we just do not look on the other side. We also look, we look at the mirror and look internally at ourselves, what it is that we can do to try and not only do away with these things. There's no easy way to riches, no easy way to wealth. You need to work very hard at it. And this corruption that we see all over the place reflects on all of us, and all of us must work together to try and eradicate it.
1: Just a last quick answer from you on this, please, Mr. Sebeko. The track and trace system, the tender was put out in 2020 and it was put on hold for 5 or 6 years. Now it's back in play. What went on there?
0: Well, insofar as SARS, that our colleagues are now are doing exactly that. Our colleague at NCC are engaging with all of that. We ourselves are obviously looking at innovative solutions. I mean, technology has allowed us, for instance, to be able to trace a product from birth right up to its demise. So perhaps, yes, trace and trace would be one of those many products that would be used, but technology is much more broader. And indeed, if track and trace becomes part of that a bouquet of products that will be used, we would indeed are looking at every possible technologies to try and stamp out this illicit activities.
1: Right, thank you very much for speaking to us at this hour. That was the SARS spokesperson, Sipiti Sebeko. 11 o'clock, here's your latest news on the Daily Discourse.

0: In our top stories, Correctional Services Studies High Court judgment and media personalities court appearance postponed. Good morning. The Correctional Services Department says it's still studying the judgment of the High Court in Johannesburg. In the judgment, the court has set aside the department's bid to appoint a temporary manager for the Mangaung Correctional Centre in Bloemfontein. This after G4S, the company that was running the facility, took the department to court to request it to review and set aside its decision to appoint a new manager. The action was in response to the escape of convicted rapist and murderer Thabo Bester in May of 2022. Police say they are conducting further investigations into the case of a Gauteng-based prominent media personality. The suspect, who was arrested yesterday, was supposed to appear in the Germiston Magistrates Court east of Johannesburg this morning. The suspect's case is in connection with an alleged shooting incident involving an e-hailing driver. Horisani Sithole reports.
1: The musician and TV personality was arrested in Eden Vale on Sunday morning after he allegedly forced the e-hailing driver into his vehicle and prevented him from leaving. The suspect allegedly accused the driver of having an affair with his girlfriend that he had transported to the celebrity's place. Police spokesperson Dinjalo Sibeko.
2: A 45-year-old suspect will appear before the Germiston Magistrate Court on Wednesday, 17 June 2026. Investigations are ongoing.
1: The e-hailing driver escaped unharmed.
0: Four people have been killed and several others injured in a crash involving a buggy and a bus on the N2 in PD in the Eastern Cape. The crash happened this morning. Provincial Transport Department spokesperson Unati Bingoshe.
3: It's said to be one of these buggies that ferry people from nearby villages to the CBD for shopping. It collided with one of these long-distance buses. There are multiple injuries, and the scene is still very active. Our rapid response teams remain on the scene, attending to the injured while keeping the scene safe. We are calling on road users, motorists in particular, to approach that stretch with extra caution.
0: Iran's World Cup team has entered the US from Mexico ahead of the game against New Zealand this evening. They made the short flight to Los Angeles from their base camp. They moved their base camp from a sports complex in Arizona to Mexico late last month. The BBC's Shaima Khalil reports.
4: The team faced visa problems and was forced to move its World Cup base camp to Mexico. And when Iran takes to the pitch here in LA, many in the city's large Iranian community won't be there to watch. Some are planning protests against FIFA's ban on the pre-revolutionary line and sun flag, while others see the team as representing a regime they want gone. The players insist they're here to unite Iranians and focus on football. But for this squad, politics has been impossible to escape.
0: And finally, the 2026 sardine run has officially kicked off on the KwaZulu-Natal south coast. Huge crowds gathered at the weekend, marking the start of the highly anticipated annual migration. Authorities are now urging beachgoers to remain cautious as an influx of fishermen, tourists and marine predators are expected along the coastline in the coming weeks. Angler Adam Kamda.
5: The Sardine Run 2026 is officially on. The first nets were pulled in Port Edward on Saturday. The pilot shoals were driven up the coast by a frontal system with low temperatures and big sea swells. These conditions made it treacherous to be at sea, and nets were swept sideways in the currents and damaged on the rocks. The smallish catches fetched as much as 1,200 rand a crate wholesale and 50 rand a dozen on the streets.
0: Recapping the top story, the Correctional Services Department says it's still studying the judgment of the High Court in Johannesburg. In the judgment, the court has set aside the department's bid to appoint a temporary manager for the Mangaung Correctional Centre in Bloemfontein. For SAFM News, I am Anne Musa.
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7: 5 minutes past 11 here on the Daily Discourse. We enter the final hour of our show here, and I'd love to hear from you on the issues we've been speaking about. Really interesting conversations on illicit goods, on the issue of what is going on in the Umsundusi municipality we spoke about earlier. Also a question around the proposal that the Public Service Administration has, association has made to government that public servants be allowed to work from home. And tell me if you agree or disagree with that. Our lines remain open. Our studio line 086 000 2032. Our WhatsApp line is 0614 104 107. I want to take some of your voice notes at this hour. Let's listen to this one on migrants who are in the country undocumented.
8: Good morning, Joanne. I'm Ruben from Limpopo. You see, the people who are to be arrested in this case of illegal immigrants is the government, lawmakers and the leaders, because they have allowed this so-called illegal immigrants, which are criminals, of course, to roam our streets. Why do they uphold the law? They should be criminalized. They should be arrested. Because if they were not to have let these people in our country, we could not employ them. Where could we find them? We'll employ the legal ones. So they must be criminalized and arrested. My name is Ruben. Yes.
9: Good morning, SAFM. The reason why these people who are selling cigarettes that is not supposed to be in the country, the reason why they are not getting arrested is because they are sponsoring political parties. And even people that are working for SARS, they vote at some stage. They vote for their political parties. So they will never arrest people who are sponsoring their political parties. As we're going to elections, those cigarette people, they know exactly who they should give money to. They know exactly who they should sponsor. So there's nothing going to happen to those people. Anonymous, thank you.
10: Morning, Joanne. I'm so sick and tired of people scapegoating with corruption. Everything they do wrong is corruption. The gist of the matter is, who brings these illicit goods from outside? Who brings it into South Africa? Who wants to destroy our country? That's the biggest question they need to answer. And why they want to do that? Why they want to do that, and who brings it? Regardless of that, they're going to find somebody who's corrupt there at the border. But who's bringing it to South Africa? Why is that person bringing it to South Africa? Of course, foreign nationals, because they want to destroy our country. That's simple. See you from.
11: Good morning, Joanne. Well, government is dragging its feet on combating counterfeit because they are benefiting from it, and also those who are advocating for open border policy, we know that they want their acquaintances to smuggle illicit tobacco and counterfeit goods. Thank you.
7: And then one of you says, hi, JJ and team, regarding illegal cigarettes, has the enforcement against them largely stopped? I've noticed that since the pandemic, illegal cigarettes have remained widely available. The shop I purchased from appears to serve a broad range of customers, including people who work in law enforcement, and there doesn't seem to be much interest in investigating or addressing the issue. Is there any information on whether enforcement efforts have been reduced or deprioritized? Actually, we're hearing the opposite. Apparently, this new policy that government has is supposed to work at reducing the harm in regard to this, right? So it's supposedly going to be an operation at the borders. It's going to be an operation across departments and so forth. But let's see if anything comes of it. You know, South Africa is fantastic at creating policy, seeing it through and implementing it, not so much. All right, as we head towards 10 minutes past 11 here on the program, we're talking about the issue of sex work. And I would love to hear from you on our voice note line or on our studio line on this issue. The issue of sex work has been a controversial question for some time in South Africa. Independent Newspapers has reminded us that the issue is going to court later this year. Sex Workers Education and Advocacy Task Force, SWET, is going to challenge the Justice Minister and others, demanding that they decriminalise sex work in the country, embrace dignity, community and other organizations will also be joining the fray, but they're taking a slightly different stance. Executive Director of Embrace Dignity, Nosizwe Madlala-Rutledge, joins us now. Ms. Madlala-Rutledge, good morning to you and thank you for your time on the Daily Discourse today. There are so many different stances on this issue. Can I ask you to please start by explaining to me where government stands on this issue right now and what the law says in regard to the status of sex work in the country?
12: Good morning, Joanne, and thank you so much for creating this platform for us to have a conversation. South Africans are talking, and we now want them to talk about this issue. At Embrace Dignity, we don't call it sex work, and I'll explain in depth later on why we don't use the language of sex work. Rather, we call it the system of prostitution, because in fact, it is embedded in systemic oppression. It is embedded in inequality between men and women. It is embedded in male entitlement to women's bodies. So we don't call it sex work. We call it the system of prostitution. So coming to the case, in October of this year, there will be a very, very important case in our country, and we think everybody should be interested. This is a case in the Western Cape High Court, which has emanated from the Sex Worker Education and Advocacy Task Force, as you have mentioned, taking our government to court. And essentially what CERT is asking the court to do is to determine the constitutionality of the buying of the restriction on the buying and selling of sex.
7: All right. Ms. Madlala-Rutledge, I'm so sorry to interrupt you here, but we're struggling with your line. We're not hearing you clearly at all, and what you're talking about is very important. So what I want to do is put you back to our producers, and we're going to call you on hopefully a clearer line, and let's see if we can hear a little bit better what you are saying. Remember, the studio line remains open at this hour, 086-000-2032. Our WhatsApp line is 0614-104-107. And an important question that I'm putting to you out there as you listen this morning is, do you agree with what Nosizwe Madlala-Rutledge is saying in regard to the issue of sex work? Should it, as she is implying, not be called sex work? Should it be called prostitution because it's a kind of exploitation? That is the opinion that Embrace Dignity is advancing, and I'd love to hear from you on that. So we're going to try to give Ms. Madlala-Rutledge a call on this and just see exactly where they stand on this. There are very different opinions on this issue, right? There is an opinion that says sex work ought to be decriminalized in its entirety. Sweat has been arguing for that. And because Sweat has an entirely different opinion about this. They believe that sex work is not necessarily entirely just about operating in an exploitative system that is harmful to you as a sex worker. They believe that some people actually choose this as a profession. And if they choose to do it, it should be legalized and it should be brought into the formal economy. And, you know, it should be, since it is going to always be there, that it should be treated as a sector on its own, a recognized sector on its own. And then you have other NGOs and organizations that have entered the fray and say something completely different. Embrace Dignity, for example, is saying the opposite. And they're saying that prostitution is what they call it, because it is harmful, it is exploitative, and that there are no exit pathways for people who actually want to leave this industry and go and work in another industry. And they feel that 90% of the women who are actually involved in it are being forced into it. And because it is an industry that largely draws women into it, you end up with a situation where women end up being exploited by what they call a patriarchal system. So I'll take your messages on that. I'll take your voice notes and your calls on that. And hopefully we will be able to hear from you on your varying opinions regarding that. Going back to some earlier issues that we have covered on the show at this hour, one of you speaking about the Mzimkulu municipality needing help. Let's listen to that.
13: Hi, SAFM, and you too, Juan. Mzimkulu municipality is a routine municipality, same like Mzimkulu municipality. We need to intervene to Mzimkulu municipality. There's something happened there. Thank you.
14: Good morning to you, JJ and Mamonozizo. I believe the oldest profession in the world should at least be decriminalized, regulated, and rebranded, similar to how you have cannabis coffee shops, so-called coffee shops there when they actually supply cannabis. You can have something like that with prostitution, like massage parlors, rebranded and given, you know, some kind of legitimacy. That is my view. Thank you. I'm Soviet.
15: Hi, Joanne. Yes, I totally agree with the lady from Embrace Dignity. Yes, this is a patriarchal system which has been forced on women for countless generations. I don't blame the women who have to do this in order to survive. We have to blame men and the patriarchal society for forcing this. While we cannot have a society where people can just feed and house and give to women what they need, instead of having to force them to debase themselves, which I'm sure the vast majority of them feel that they have debased themselves in order to do this, but they are forced to do this in order to survive. It's such a sad situation.
7: All right. Thank you for those great voice notes. We will continue our conversation right now with Nosizwe Madlala-Rutledge, the Executive Director of Embrace Dignity. And I'm sorry that we were rudely interrupted by technology there, Ms. Madlala-Rutledge. You were actually, when we were cut off, you were speaking about the issue of your stance on this issue as Embrace Dignity.
16: Yes, our technology did indeed fail us. And I heard you outlining what the other position is. Interestingly, Joanne, we do agree that women who sell sex should be decriminalized because we think, in fact, the criminality should shift from those selling sex, because most of the time they are doing it out of desperation, out of poverty, out of the situation in our country where there is high unemployment. But more importantly, it emanates from gender-based violence, and it is a part of gender-based violence. So we don't see how the sex trade itself can be decriminalized as a solution to unemployment, because indeed it is inherently harmful. It is based on a gender reality. Most of those buying sex are men with power, men with money. And most of the time, they target the most vulnerable, because those are the people you can control, people you can tell what to do and how to do it, something your wife or your girlfriend won't do. So because of that reality, we think that the criminality should shift to those with power. We want the criminal justice system to understand this and the police to understand that when they arrest and harass the women, they are in fact re-victimizing them. So that is where there is agreement. But also, just to say, where there is disagreement is that men have a right to buy. And this is our main point. Our main point is that we should address the basic conditions in our country that drive vulnerable women and girls and other marginalized people into this industry, into the clutch of this industry.
7: All right.
16: And among those who are... vulnerable, illegal migrants in our own country. Right now there's this talk about illegal migrants, but no one is talking about the fact that they get targeted by pimps, they get targeted by sex buyers, particularly because they don't have a right to be in the country legally.
7: I mean, this is interesting. I take it that everything that you're telling us about most women being exploited, many women wanting to exit the industry, and the migrants you've just spoken about is based on some kind of research available that tells us how sex workers themselves perceive the industry and how many wish to exit the sector.
16: There's a lot of research available. In fact, Embrace Dignity, right from the start, wanted to know exactly what these women go through and what they would like to see change in their lives. And we went into the streets. We interviewed 100 women in the streets of Cape Town. This was around 2010. And they came back saying 90% of them wanted to leave. They wanted support to get alternative forms of employment. And what they were doing was simply to put food on the table. And they wanted more choices. They wanted support in terms of employment, in terms of housing, because many of them are homeless. I mean, there are many who left their homes because of the difficult relations they have with their families. So because of that, they become homeless. We found many who live in brothels because that's basically the one place where they can go, but that's where they are abused. Their money is taken away as rent. Their IDs are taken by the brothel keeper. All of these things are really traumatizing them very deeply.
7: And this is a bit of a catch-22, isn't it, Ms. Madlala Ratledge? Because on the one hand, I mean, you're arguing, based on your research, that sex work violates the constitutional promise of dignity, equality, and freedom. But if that industry were to disappear overnight, you'd also have a kind of unemployment that would occur that would likely lead to poverty and other types of exploitation, which would indeed violate the workers' rights to dignity, equality, and freedom too. How does one balance this? I mean, if you are arguing that the sex industry, or the part of the sex industry in which people buy sex itself, it has to be decriminalized, and that therefore then, you know, ends up destroying the industry in the long term. But clearly, you know, we can't just leave it there. We've got to find alternatives for the women who then lose their jobs as a result.
16: Definitely, we must find alternatives, and we can. And we have examples of countries that have chosen the equality law, which in fact does provide alternatives. But if we were to think in the manner that you have just outlined, we would argue that slavery should not have been abolished. It should have stayed because it was providing income or some form of
7: slavery was not providing income, Ms. Madlala Ratledge. Which is why it was slavery. Indenture was providing income. Slavery was not. There's a difference.
16: Okay, I think they were fed. The people were fed who were taken away forcefully from their homes. Similarly, somebody might argue that prostitution is putting food on the table. We also want to say that it's not inevitable. How can a government such as ours, which believes in all of these rights, give up? Because that's basically what has happened. Our government is not even opposing this case in the High Court, and we're saying to ourselves, the government ought to protect the most vulnerable. Instead, they are allowing a situation where they will be taken into a system that violates them already. You can't say because something that is already harmful, that is exploitative, is providing an alternative, then it must be allowed to happen. And you can't regulate it. You can't make it safer. We know this from countries that have tried legalization. And in any case, when we talk about decriminalization of sex work, what is the example that you are putting forward? You are putting forward New Zealand, a small country with more sheep than people. And I don't know if we can, South Africa, with all our problems that are deeply entrenched, you can say New Zealand is our solution to this problem. Also, just to say, the system of prostitution and the sex trade are closely linked to our history, a history of racial oppression in our country. If you look at the majority of those that we are calling sex workers, look at their color, look at where they live, look at where they come from. It's all linked to racism and our past. And if you look at, for example, where did it come from? Did we ever have a situation in our country? I know you said it's an old system that's been around, but did we have a system in our country where the only choice women had was to sell their bodies?
7: You're raising important sociological factors, but I'm wondering if we decide to go your route, isn't it a slightly naive stance in a society where sex is bought and sold on a regular basis and has been for as long as we can remember? Is it really believable that this will wipe the industry out altogether? Won't it simply go underground, as many of these types of activities do once they become outlawed in particular ways?
16: In fact, it comes above ground, and we know this from countries that have taken a bold stand. These are not countries that are naive. Sweden, France, Ireland, there's a growing number of countries that are taking the stance. Canada countries that believe in women's rights, countries that believe in gender equality. Why I say it comes out of into the open, when the police, when the women know they can go to the police and the police won't arrest them, they will be able to point out exactly where the crimes are happening. They'll point out the pimps, they'll point out all of these violent men who are buying sex, and they'll know that the criminal justice system is on their side. There's nothing naive about that. Right. But if you allow, if you let prostitution become normalized, then you're sanitizing a very harmful institution that women, over 90% have told us they don't want to stay there. So why would we want them to stay there? And I've said it can't be made safer, that we know certainly. If we look at where the equality law has been implemented, as I said, an example is France, you find that they've been able, in fact, to help over 10,000 women get out of the system of prostitution, providing work, more safe and sustainable work, and providing housing. You will ask me where the money comes from. They get the money for this by penalizing the buyers. Because if these buyers have got money to exploit women, why not be punished and let that money be used instead to help the women out of this misery? Yes. So we want South Africa to look carefully at this model that we'll be presenting in the court in October and make their judgment. Currently, South Africans have not been exposed to the truth of the harms of the sex trade. They think it's a job like any other. Mm-hmm. Prostitution can never be a job like any other.
7: All right. Let's take a couple of calls, Ms. Madlala Rutledge. Nhlanhla Buthelezi, the president and founder of the People's Revolutionary Movement, is calling in. Mr. Buthelezi, good morning. What's your stance on this?
17: Good morning. It's not my stance. Good morning, Mamuno Zizwe. How are you?
16: Good morning. I'm happy that you are calling. I'm particularly happy when I hear men calling.
17: Yes,
7: Mr. Buthelezi, tell us what your thoughts are.
17: Yeah, the thoughts are those of the People's Revolutionary Movement, the PRM, who stand against prostitution. We really would like to communicate with Mamuno Zizwe because government is failing to provide jobs for South Africans and want to destroy women. And they want to destroy the culture of marriages. And definitely sure, the officials in government, politicians, leaders would not like their children to be prostitutes. And they won't promote that. That's why they educate and they make sure that their children get better jobs. And that's why most of the children of the leaders in South Africa are not prostitutes and are not. They won't promote that in their families. But poor women who become the source of abuse by men are allowed to do that. They make laws, they say it's human rights when it's not dignified. That human right does not provide dignity. I would like to have an interaction with Mamuno Zizwe if I can get her number.
7: Please
17: give her my number so that
7: we
17: are able to talk more about this.
7: All right,
17: and
7: thank
17: we want
7: you.
17: To support them.
7: Thank
17: on
7: you.
17: Their action. Thank
7: you, Mr. Buthelezi. Joseph is on the line to us in the Northern Cape. A quick one from you, please, Joseph, before we go to the news.
18: How are you?
7: I'm well, thanks. A quick one, please, Joseph.
18: UN, I also disagree with the lady there. I support that previous caller. You know what's happening? If it means to be a sex workers, I think it's best thing. So I think if she can do that because of desperate, which means also allow me, I must sell drugs because of desperation of, and no difference there. To do bad things, if you know it's bad, and then you say it's because of desperation. Men and women, all of us, we are looking for job. We are desperate, which means allow me to sell the drugs. Amen.
7: All right, thank you for that. Any response to that, Ms. Padala Rutledge?
19: First of all, I really thank the People's Revolutionary Movement, and I look forward to engaging with you. In fact, you remind me of Thomas Sankara, a leader that was murdered by those who wanted to conquer Africa. I really like that there are men like you who are prepared to defend our country, because we are being recolonized. We are recolonized with drugs. We are recolonized with all of these things. Our nation is being lost. Our children are dying very young. We've seen in the Madlanga Commission how even the police are corrupted by these systems of exploitation. I really think that this is an important conversation, and we must continue to have it.
7: Thank you.
19: Particularly during this month of June, we thank the young people who sacrificed their lives so many years ago, 50 years ago. I don't think they were sacrificing their lives. They were sacrificing their lives so that our people can be free, our people can have an education. I'm able to speak like I'm speaking because I have a choice, because my mother struggled and gave me an education. This is what the youth of 76 were struggling for.
7: All right,
19: and we can't
7: you.
19: Stand aside and let our country be taken over by drug lords.
7: Thank you drug so lords. Much for speaking to us today. Thank Mrs. Wimadlala Rutledge, the Executive Director of Embrace Dignity. Just after 11:30 on the Daily Discourse, Joelane Tulunwepe is standing by with your latest news headlines.
20: Thank you, Joanne. Good morning. Making headlines, the Gauteng government has detailed the reasons behind the precautionary suspension of Gauteng Traffic Police Chief Inspector Samuel Mashaba. It announced the decision yesterday following Mashaba's appearance before the Madlanga Commission of Inquiry last week. The Correctional Services Department says it is still studying the judgment of the High Court in Johannesburg. In the judgment, the court has set aside the department's bid to appoint a temporary manager for the Mangaung Correctional Centre in Bloemfontein. And finally, the death toll in the crash that involved a buggy and a bus on the N2 near Pedi in the Eastern Cape has risen to 5. 4 of the deceased were occupants of the buggy. I will have details on these and other stories at noon.
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7: Interesting conversations here on the Daily Discourse. It is 11:32 and we're talking about the issue of sex work. That's what we have been chatting about in the last few minutes. And we had Embrace Dignity on the line telling us they are not in favour of the sex industry, or sex work industry rather, being decriminalised as a whole. They would rather specifically decriminalise the individuals, or the conduct of the individuals who actually buy that sex work. And that's a very interesting discussion indeed. They were talking about international precedents, but also some local research they've done, in which they say 90% of the women working in this industry have told them they would love to exit it, but the conditions are such, the economic conditions are such, that they cannot afford to do so. So we'll take some more of your calls on that in a short while. Earlier we spoke about the issue of the manufacturing of illicit goods and how they're entering the country or being manufactured in the country. Let's listen into this.
21: 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Joanne, I don't understand when people refer to illicit goods. Illicit goods, does that imply only to clothes and things that are being sold by Pakistanis or Bangladeshis? Because, Joanne, if you go even to major retailers today, go to your Pep, go to your ShopRite, go to your Spar, go to clothing,

0: not be smuggling them into the country, and they have to have paid SARS, the South African Revenue Services, its due, so that, you know, that they are coming in legitimately. So it doesn't mean that everything from China, everything being brought in, is illegal. Not at all. It means that if you have not paid to have those goods enter into our borders, then those goods are considered illicit. Even if they're manufactured within the borders and the tax and the excise has not been paid for that, then you've got a problem there as well. So then it's not only goods that are necessarily coming in from outside, it's even people who are manufacturing illegally within the country. And it can be clothes, it can be cigarettes, it can be pharmaceuticals. There's so many different types of goods that enter the market without those taxes being paid. We're getting back to the issue of sex work with our calls at this hour on our studio line, 086-000-2032. Themba in Limpopo is on the line to us. Themba, good morning. What's your stance on the sex work issue?
1: Yes, Joanne, how are you?
0: I'm well, thanks. Go for it.
1: Thank you so much, and morning to you, to your viewers at home. No, the issue of sex work, I think we are underplaying it. It's that thing, it's business. You know, anyone can identify a business opportunity and tap into that business opportunity. So these women, they've identified a business opportunity that there are men who need this service. There are men who need pleasure out there, and they are willing to pay for that. So that's a business opportunity. So government, they should not put a red tape on this business opportunity, because people are benefiting from it. People are making a living out of it. And also, I hear the argument that it's degrading women, people are taking advantage of women and everything. Of course, every business has got levels. If you are on the street there, you are targeting truck drivers. There is a risk in that. If you are in a tavern, you are targeting people that they buy you 6 Savannahs, they go with you, there is a risk in that. But also, again, there are women who will be in the guest houses on a full-time basis or your B&Bs. There's also risk there, but they make money out of that. There are women who will be targeting people who are going to hotels. They make good money out of that. Again, there's women who are also on the internet. You can request them on the internet, like your Ubers of this world. They make good money. The money that you cannot make working at Pick and Pay as a cashier or as a packer. You know,
0: Themba, so you're introducing an interesting idea here. I mean, I think Sweat would probably agree with you. They'd say women, there's some women who choose to do this. They choose to make a profession of it. They choose to maybe own a brothel and have other women working for them. And it's their right to do that in a free society, in a democratic society. So, I mean, I'm undecided as to what I think about this, but I'm interested in listening to all the different opinions on this. Sello in Mokobane is on the line to us. Sello, good morning.
2: Thank you, Yon. Thank you for having me. Look, Themba is 100% correct. We must not... I was listening to, I think, the guy from who talked about marriage and culture and something like that.
0: Yes.
2: And the fact is, Yon, there have been marriages in 18th centuries before us and most of us here. Sex workers were still there. In the Bible, they are. We have them. And this notion to say the marriage will be maybe scared or something, whatever that guy his reason was, I don't buy it.
0: Yeah, I agree with you on that. It's not going to stop people from getting married.
2: Precisely.
0: Yeah. And nor do I think the government is trying to destroy marriage. I mean, I think it's weighing these things up.
2: And you wanted to suggest that drugs and sex workers are on the same level. That's absolutely ridiculous. I mean, they don't go on and say it's an apple and bananas to compare them. So the government really needs to come to the table to try to protect these women so that they can have their business legally and they can be protected. We cannot deny the fact that there are families who are living out of sex workers. Kids are going to school and so forth.

0: Either way, and then most of them are not being forcefully doing this kind of job.
1: See,
0: They're willingly doing that. So
1: that's Cello, that on that I'm not sure, because Ms. Madlala Ratledge said to us that the research shows that 90% of them don't actually want to do it, that they're not doing it by choice and they're looking for a way to get out of it. If
0: where
1: that
0: did they
1: is
0: get
1: true, I mean,
0: the answer?
1: they did some of the research, but I think we need to, I need to certainly read on a much wider basis all the research that has come out about this, because if that's the case, that skews our argument a little bit, and I think one needs to look at how actual women in the industry are responding to this and what they're telling us about their lives. So that's what makes it so tricky. Is there somebody out there who is a sex worker who'd be prepared to? You can use a pseudonym if you'd prefer, but I'd love to hear from the horse's mouth on this. How do you feel about this? Is this something that you choose to do? Is it something that you found yourself doing simply to make a living, to put food on the table, to feed your family, or to feed yourself? And would you like a way out? And do the women that you work with in the industry tell you that they'd also like a way out? Or are they telling you that they would just like the industry regulated because they want to continue doing this for a living? And of course, no judgment here whatsoever. We just want to hear your opinion so that we can start seeing it from your point of view as well. All right, we're going to take a short break, and when we come back, we will continue our discussions on this and many other issues.
2: 50 years ago, young South Africans changed the course of history. 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
3: Why do we have a police
4: protection? When I took the initiative, therefore, to say, what about communicating with the then Minister of Bantu Education to say, can you explain, you know, what are you trying to achieve? But he decides to send the police to come and arrest.
5: We realize that the ugly head of apartheid is showing itself once again. Now, from the statement that the university released last night, there is no difference from that statement and the statement that was released by F.W. de Klerk in October 1989.

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1: 11:43 on the Daily Discourse, reading out some of your texts that have come through. Hi, Joanne. Why punish the client and not the service provider, one of you asks, on sex work? What is the logic there? Why does the government want to prevent women who want to sell sex as a service? It's their bodies and their lives. Thanks, PFM. And one of you says, to call sex work prostitution doesn't stop it from happening. Sex work should be economic empowerment for women who choose it. Patriarchy has got nothing to do with it. Safety and places for doing sex work are paramount, says one of our anonymous listeners from Soweto. Bonakile in Cape Town is on the line to us. Bonakile, you're calling me so late in the show. Maybe you'll be one of those to have the last say on the show instead of the first say, as you normally do.
2: No, the thing is, I was down the road. I was driving at that time.
1: Excuses,
2: this topic of sex workers and all that stuff.
1: Yes,
2: but I'm not going to be long on that one.
1: Mm-hmm.
2: You know, you said something very important here. They're making a living for that. So who are we to judge them if they're going to do it in a correct manner? And those who want to support them, they're going to support them. So who am I to criticize them, so to speak?
1: Yeah,
2: so it's entirely up to them,
1: mm-hmm.
2: You understand? But the point I wanted to talk about is about the youth of 1976.
1: Yes.
2: They are comparing 1976 youth to today's youth. It's something that's not going to be... How can I put it? The youth of 1976 compared to the youth of today, there's a completely they are different, so to speak. You understand?
1: Well, yeah. Remember, would you say their struggles are different?
2: Come again?
1: Would you say their struggles are different?
2: Yeah, no, I'm talking in terms of those of 1976,
1: mm-hmm.
2: youth of 1976. It was a rich apartheid regime, remember?
1: Mm, yes.
2: Even the way they grown up, it's totally different.
1: Mm.
2: So we, and it's something that I'm, when I look at this, it's something that is not going to be, it's not going to work. We can have this topic now, we'll have this topic next year, and talking about the very same issue, but totally two different, it's a huge difference between
1: yes.
2: those two, so to speak. You understand?
1: Agreed, Bonakile. No, thank
2: Come
1: you.
2: Again?
1: Thank you for that. No, I agree. Their struggles are different. And in fact, you've led me up to my next voice note, which will probably be our last on the show, about the fate of youth living during this time.
3: Morning, Joanne. This is Mandy from Pietermaritzburg. It's a pity because nobody seems to address the elephant in the room when it comes to youth issues. We as the youth, we are brilliant, we have all ideas, but then what happens on the ground is that our own leaders are the ones that stumble upon us, that shut us down. So no matter how much we try, it's still that elephant in the room that needs to be addressed, that the youth tries to rise, but at all costs keeps on being stumbled down.
1: Well, Mandy, thank you for that. And thank you for everyone who's communicated with us over the course of the day. I always feel a bit bad that we just don't have the time to get through everybody's calls and voice notes, but we really try to hear you, to listen to you, to understand you as much as possible. That is where we wrap it up for today. We're going to the book reading next, after which the wonderful Bongi Rezwane will be standing in for Sakina Kamwendo on the update at noon. We'll catch you tomorrow, same time, same place, June 16th. Bring your thoughts on that. We'll hear from you then. Take care. Bye-bye.
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4: SAFM's award-winning drama department presents to you another episode of the book The Unfair Way, The Untold History of South African Black Golf, written by Jerry Lepu, read by Simpiwe Gwana. Please note that the views expressed in this book are not that of the station. Listener's discretion is advised.
5: Lindanle Ndwandwe. In the first year after turning pro, I struggled over time. My performance improved. I was making the cut. I played with John Mashiko, Sammy Daniels and Noel Mart. We're already seasoned campaigners in the Sunshine Tour. Lindani is working at the Beechwood Golf Course. He explained, I had to stop playing in my prime due to lack of sponsorship and support. Playing in America, from dream to reality. Moholatsi, Stanfield and Rademane were young men who had an opportunity to go to America. I organized these trips to expose them to a different and more competitive environment after identifying them as they were very good and promising youngsters. Going to America and playing in a tournament with the American counterparts who were surprised at their knowledge of the game was a dream come true for them. Based in Oakland, California, for the duration of their stay, the trio played in the Don White Invitational Golf Tournament, named after its founder, Don White, and who, together with his wife, Lillian, and son, Michael, also played host to the trio, spoiling them with a treatment they greatly appreciated. Don White is an African-American philanthropist who had become interested in promoting the welfare of blacks in the New South Africa. Having visited the country on numerous occasions since 1994, in addition to business and related financial investment in the country, he also facilitated the visit of young black South African golfers to America. I met and established a rapport with Don during one of his trips to South Africa when he was playing at one of the golf courses in Johannesburg. During the friendly encounter, I'd soon learned that he had been a member of the prestigious Sequoia Country Club located in Oakland, California, USA, and which he had been the first African-American person to secure membership in 1987. 6 years later, in 1993, Don began to host the Don White Invitational Golf Tournament to raise money for local sports programs located in the Bay Area. He said the program included Rebel Youth Basketball Team, the Lake Chaput Junior Golf Academy, and the first tee golf program located at the Oakland Metropolitan Municipal Golf Course. In 1995, he and his wife Lillian started the USA NSDA NSA New South Africa Athletics Foundation so that they could support sports programs in Africa. The foundation became the host for the Don White Invitational Golf Tournament, with all the proceeds going to the USA programs listed above and sport programs located in South Africa, including the Milan Soccer Team and the Johannesburg Golf Development Trust, located in one of the townships in SA, and the Ghana Amateur Golfing Association, located in Ghana, Don told me. According to Don, the USA NSA Athletics Foundation hosted the Don White Invitational Golf Tournament for 10 years, during which time, in addition to funding sports programs in the US and Africa, the foundation had the opportunity to host three youths from South Africa to play in the tournament. In 2000, as part of the foundation's program to promote and expose golf to youth in the US and Africa, Joseph Moholatsi, a young and promising South African golf player, became the first beneficiary of the sponsored trip by the USA NSA Athletic Foundation. He played in the Don White Invitational Tournament. Stanfield and Rademane were the next beneficiaries the following year, and I accompanied them. For Don and his foundation, the purpose of the sponsorship sought to accomplish two objectives. Firstly, to expose golf in the U.S. to the South African youth. According to Don, each of the youth who attended the tournament, this was their first time traveling to the U.S. and the first time they would play golf in the U.S. Don believed that this was a lifetime experience they would never forget. The second objective, Don said, was to expose the youth in the U.S. to young golfers from Africa and to give them the opportunity to play golf with each other, learn from one another, and promote the game of golf. The last Don White Invitational Golf Tournament was held in 2003, and Don last visited South Africa in 2007. Speaking of his fondness for the country, Don said, in 1994, I had the privilege and pleasure of attending a conference in South Africa for the first time, with a delegation from major pension funds located in the United States. I was invited because I was the treasurer for the Alameda County. the 10th largest county in California, USA, and a member of the Alameda County Employees Retirement Association, ACIRA. The purpose of the conference was to educate U.S. pension funds on emerging markets in Africa and to reinvest in companies doing business in South Africa post-apartheid. The business meetings were held in Johannesburg. After the meeting, as part of the conference, we had an opportunity to fly to Cape Town to visit Table Mountain and to play golf. I fell in love with the country and especially with the golf courses. After the conference, I recommended and convinced the ACIRA Board of Trustees to invest $20 million into the publicly traded companies listed on the Johannesburg Stock Exchange. The investment in the South Africa Johannesburg Stock Exchange was our largest in Africa. Joseph Mohulatsi. Joseph Mohulatsi's home is on the same street as the old Pimville Golf Course, which later was renamed Soweto Country Club. He used to cross the street to practice chipping at the nearby 8th hole green. He attributes that practice to his good shot game. He started by caddying. He later joined the club's junior ranks. His rise in the junior ranks was meteoric. He represented his club in junior leagues and he competed provincially. He was offered a trip to play in Australia. This did not materialize as his parents were apprehensive and not comfortable with him embarking on such a trip given his age. He did not lose hope but continued to work on his game. This resulted in him being identified by one of the coaches named Martin Wicher, who would also stay with him in order to increase the contact as well as mentoring. It was not long before another opportunity presented itself. I set out to identify talented youth to take to the United States, as mentioned earlier. Once more, his parents did not support the idea of traveling abroad. Fortunately, this time around, with the assistance of his coach, his parents relented and he would travel to America. He stayed at the home of his coach, Martin Wicher. By this time, all his expenses were left taken care of by the USA NSA Athletic Foundation, the host of the Don White Invitational Golf Tournament. Following this trip of the US 6 years later, in 2006, Mohulatsi turned pro and played in the Sunshine Tour for a further 3 years, from 2006 to 2009. But the going soon got tough as he no longer had a sponsor. Looking back at that point of his golfing career and which transformed his continued engagement with the sport, Mohulatsi said, "I was forever thinking about where I was going to get money to play in the next tournament. This is not good for golf. I was thinking of my financial difficulties. I had to decide to quit playing in the tour. I opted on playing tournaments nearby where I could find myself. I told Johnny Simons, who had been assisting me financially, about my decision. This is when I decided to become a full-time caddy." Of course, little did Mohulatsi bank on being an international caddy, yet the opportunity came knocking anyway. While caddying at a tournament here at home, I was approached by a golfer from Ireland who asked me to caddy for him as he was impressed with the way I was helping the person I was caddying for. His name was Gary Halley. He asked me to come and caddy for him in Ireland. But this trip did not come off because of the difficulty in getting traveling documents at short notice. A year later, he came back to South Africa and he contacted me. He again asked me to caddy for him overseas. This time around, he gave me his schedule for me to make the necessary traveling arrangements in good time, noted Mohulatsi. Hereafter, Mohulatsi became a well-known caddy, with his services being in demand in several countries. Mohulatsi is still working as a caddy, but no longer traveling abroad due to COVID-19 pandemic. With regards to that first trip abroad to the US in 2000, Mohulatsi still ranks it as a major highlight of his career. It was wonderful being acquainted to American golfers and playing on their beautiful golf courses. We met friendly people with whom we were at ease. We participated in tournaments with the local youths with whom we struck a good relationship. We went to many sightseeing places around California. In terms of the status of golf among black youths, he blamed this on their absence of development. According to him, there was no one to offer encouragement to the youngsters, except for a few individuals such as Mawonga Nomwa, whom he described as one professional who was committed to assisting the youths.
4: There was another episode of The Unfair Way, the untold history of South African black golf, written by Jerry Lepu, read by Simpiwe Gwana. The book is available at the Bridge Bookstore. 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
6: It's 12 o'clock Monday, the 15th of June, 2026. A very warm welcome to Update at Noon here on SAFM, leading the conversations that move us. My name is Bongi Wazwana, standing in for Sakina Kamwendo, coming up this hour.
7: We are glad to announce that the mortal remains arrived yesterday and the family at least will get closure when the funeral takes place.
6: The body of Sihle Makaya has been returned to KwaZulu-Natal from Russia.
8: They are expecting more buses later on today, but if the buses come in the evening, the next batch of Malawians will leave South Africa or they will board the bus tomorrow.
6: The repatriation process of thousands of displaced Malawians to nationals to the country of origin continues, and John is here with sport.
9: The first African nation wins at the World Cup, and more African representation happening tonight. I'm also going to tell you about Lewis Hamilton.
6: Ah, cannot wait. Love Lewis. Love him. All right, so let's, of course, get started. Share your views. 41391, keen to hear from you. And that's our SMS line. 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Find us, of course, on WhatsApp as well, 082-692-3909. We're also a call away, 086-000-2032. But first, the latest news. Jwalani Thulongwepe is on standby.

0: Thanks, Bongiwe. Top stories this hour. The Gauteng government details the reasons behind the precautionary suspension of Samuel Mashaba, and the death toll rises in the Eastern Cape collision. Good day. The Gauteng government has detailed the reasons behind the precautionary suspension of Gauteng Traffic Police Chief Inspector Samuel Mashaba. It announced the decision yesterday following Mashaba's appearance before the Madlanga Commission of Inquiry last week. Mashaba is accused of conduct that may constitute serious breaches of the Public Service Code of Conduct. Provincial government spokesperson Elijah Mhlanga.
1: Well, there are three main admissions that he made. The first is the misuse of official powers given to him in terms of the law. The second one is the misuse of the equipment that is given to him to do his work. And based on the evidence that he made, it became very clear that it was not used appropriately. The third is the acceptance of compensation from a member of the public. If you are in a position of that level, you know that you get paid by the state for the work that you do. You cannot be taking money from members of the public.
0: The Correctional Services Department says it is still studying the judgment of the High Court in Johannesburg. In the judgment, the court has set aside the department's bid to appoint a temporary manager for the Mangaung Correctional Centre in Bloemfontein. This after G4S, the company that was running the facility, took the department to court to request it to review and set aside its decision to appoint a new manager. The action was in response to the escape of convicted rapist and murderer Thabo Bester in May 2020. The High Court in Cape Town is hearing an application that retail store Cape Union Mart has brought. The store is seeking an interdict against the Palestine Solidarity Campaign and its allies. The legal matter follows ongoing protests outside Cape Union Mart stores nationwide. The PSC has accused the retailer of funding Israel, saying it makes it complicit in the genocide in Gaza. Shamela Fisher reports.
2: Two groups have gathered outside the High Court here in Cape Town. One is in support of the Palestine Solidarity Campaign. The other is here in support of Cape Union Mart. Palestinian and Israeli flags are being flown as both groups chant in support of the side they are supporting. The legal matter has been set down for 3 days. Shamila Fisher, Cape Town.
0: The death toll in the crash that involved a buggy and a bus on the N2 near Pedi in the Eastern Cape has risen to 5. 4 of the deceased were occupants of the buggy. The 5th person succumbed to injuries, while the 6th is in hospital in a critical condition. Several passengers on the bus, which was travelling from the Eastern Cape to Cape Town, sustained minor injuries while the driver was treated for shock. The provincial transport spokesperson, Unati Bingose.
3: This is a devastating crash that has claimed 5 lives, leaving 1 person critically injured. Our thoughts and prayers are with the families that have lost their loved ones in this untimely manner. And the MEC for Transport in the Eastern Cape, Mr. Kolengata, is calling on road users to be extra vigilant, extra cautious at all times to help us prevent these accidents that continue to claim so many lives on our roads.
0: In another crash on the Cape Flats, 2 people have been killed. The crash involved 4 vehicles, including a bus, on Robert Sobukwe Road near Bishop Levi's this morning. One of the deceased, a pedestrian, was on his way to work. Police spokesperson F.C. Van Veek says several people were injured and taken to nearby medical facilities. Van Veek says police are investigating a case of culpable homicide. Recapping the top story this hour, the Gauteng government has detailed the reasons behind the precautionary suspension of a Gauteng Traffic Police Chief Inspector Samuel Mashaba. It announced the decision yesterday following Mashaba's appearance before the Madlanga Commission of Inquiry last week. For SAFM News, I'm Jolani Tulo Mwepe.
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5: Thank you very much, Jolani. Okay, let's get through some of the stories we are tracking today internationally. There is a big story, of course, that has developed overnight, and that's the U.S. and Iran announcing that they've reached a deal to halt the war. If you are on Truth Social, you would have seen that post by U.S. President Donald Trump that, in fact, they've now ended the war, but big concerns, of course, about some of what is contained in this particular agreement, and how much, does then, the war, this agreement hold, especially given what has been, you know, the upping and downing when it comes to this particular story. So saying that this great deal, according to the U.S. president, will bring peace and security to the whole region. Many presidents have tried to make peace with Iran and all have failed before him, of course. That's what he's saying. But when you look at the you know, even the conversation around the fact that this particular deal also talks about the opening of the Strait of Hormuz upon signing of the deal on Friday for purposes of mine removal, oil will flow on both ends again for the region. And that, if of course it's done, you know, correctly and in the manner that is sustainable, can also speak a lot about what happens then around the region, especially given the surge in some of the prices that we've seen. So we'll get some analysis on this latest move. Also, the family of Sihle Makhaya and KwaZulu-Natal MEC of Human Settlements are expected to have a joint media briefing after receiving the mortal remains of Makhaya following the repatriation process from Russia to KwaZulu-Natal. And you'd remember, according to his wife, Sbonile, you know, Ndwandwe, that is the wife. She says that the husband, Sihle, was lured there under the guise of a lucrative employment opportunity, specifically receiving training as a bodyguard, and also saying reports, though, indicate that it was a botched recruitment scam. You did see some of those who would have gone with Sihle come back into the country, as we saw them, you know, returning. But yeah, unfortunately, Sihle not able to make it out alive. We'll get an update on that. And also, buses have arrived in Durban at Sherwood's Hall, and this is set to be begin the repatriation process of thousands who have been displaced from Malawi to their country of, they're being taken back to their country of origin. You would have seen them taking refuge just outside the Sherwood Hall in Durban last week, and saying that they are in fact, you know, fleeing what is currently happening in their communities. A lot of anxiety that many of them were speaking with, and you would have seen children and elderly people, and this can only, you know, just raise a lot of concerns even around the harsh winter conditions. What does this all mean now? We'll speak to Tsinokuhle and get a sense, an update from her as to what exactly is going on here. And then the case against alleged underworld kingpin Vusimuziket Matlala, and with his co-accused, expected to resume in the Johannesburg Magistrates Court. We'll bring you an update on that particular story. Also, hoping to check in with the Northern Cape. The crime statistics are being, you know, delivered in that particular province. What do things look like as far as that particular province as crime is concerned, is you know, goes, and we get to see the numbers and whether or not are they winning the war against crime. And also, of course, on the eve of June 16th, we'll also you know, have some commemorative you know, packages and also just conversations for you.
6: Bongiwe Zwane on SAFM.
5: MEC for Transport and Human Settlements Sboniso Duma says government working with international partners successfully repatriated mortal remains of Sihle Makhaya from Russia after a 69-day process. He says remains travelled via Istanbul before arriving in South Africa and when handed over in KwaZulu-Natal. The funeral is expected to take place on Saturday under the Umvoti municipality, with logistical support provided there. Earlier, addressing the media, MEC Duma had this to say.
7: Once again, we express our deepest appreciation to the President of the Republic, His Excellency President Matamela, and the Minister of International Relations, Ramloron Adlamola, for the support, and Deputy Minister Alvin Bottas. Equally, we want to thank President Vladimir Putin and his government for the support. We pause to salute the DECO team that worked with our team on this difficult assignment. The sanctions against Russia and the language barrier made the work very difficult. I'm sure by now you know that. However, they worked efficiently for 6-9 days in service of the Makhaya family, and they are thanking the role that has been played by the state. On Friday evening around 10 p.m., we received the good news that the mortal remains were on their way to South Africa. I mandated the team to check the movement of the cargo from Vnukovo International Airport in Moscow, Russia, to Istanbul in Turkey. Flight TK01412 Turkish Airlines departed from Russia at 1 a.m. and arrived in Istanbul at 5 a.m. The mortal remains more from taken arrived at OR Tambo International Airport on Saturday before 11 a.m. Important, ladies and gentlemen, yesterday the family received the mortal remains around 1 p.m. at the Dube Tradeport Cargo Terminal. It was indeed an emotional moment. There has been a long agonizing wait, as you know, the issue when the loved ones have departed. On the issue of the funeral preparations, ladies and gentlemen, the family has informed us that funeral will take place this coming Saturday on the 20th in the area called Vukaphansika, Ward 6, Kranskop, under Umvoti local municipality. The mortal remains will depart from Durban on Friday, arriving in Vukaphansika at 16 hours, which is 4 o'clock for a night vigil. We wish to start expressing our appreciation to the president combined to show for the role that they've played as well. They joined the family yesterday. They received the mortal remains at the Dube Tradeport. The association, which is called CNAFPA, has offered to ease the burden of bereavement by assigning Dalega Funeral Service to provide the following: handling the collection yesterday, the death certificate registration. Sihlimakhaya only has a death certificate from Russia as we speak, but they are going to ensure that by Wednesday that has been finalized as well. The storage and preparation of the mortal remains, the grave preparations and the burial. We salute President Shangas and all members of the association for ensuring that this becomes a reality for the family. Our Department of Transport ambassador is responsible for Ethekwini region. Pastor Nkululeko Khumalo is also present. Will work with you and my team over the next few days in ensuring that there is a proper communication. The head of department, Max Mbiri, will continue to lead the team as we prepare for funeral services. I've already outlined the family will receive all the necessary logistic support in order to bury their loved one with respect. We do value what has transpired since the beginning. I do want to thank you, Mkhulu Shombela, for ensuring that you give the comfort to Madam. And we do want to thank you so much, Dr. Zwide, for ensuring that you liaise nicely with the team and you've complimented the team, ensuring that you complimented each other. Even the tribulation period, you've managed to ensure that the sanity always prevails. We want to express our gratitude to the friends, neighbors, community leaders, and ordinary members of society for offering support. This is what we call the true spirit of Ubuntu, which is a cornerstone of our values in South Africa. Our hearts are with the whole Makai family, especially the following children who have lost their father: Utalente, who's 23 years old; Samgelo, who's 9 years old; Mkoko, 10 years old; Nalete, is 26; Lisente, is 19. Conclusion, once again, as the people of KwaZulu-Natal, we are called upon to dig deep from the soul of our very being to provide support to the children, the wife, and the whole family. In this regard, the family has requested that we announce that I and Amsoeli will help coordinate any support from each and every one of you, good people of KwaZulu-Natal and the Republic, if you want to contribute to the family. I do want to thank you, and I want to be emphatic on the point that when it comes to the issue of recruitment purpose at this point in time, that is a delicacy. And please don't raise such questions as we are not in a position to reflect on it. Let us just take into cognizance that the family is still in the mourning period. If we can just be sensitive on all matters, and as the time goes, I'm sure even in the near future, the national with that interest is going to deal thoroughly with that matter. I want to thank you so much, ladies and gentlemen.
5: All right, let's stay with the story and speak to the spokesperson for the MEC for Transport and Human Settlements, Ndabe Zinhle. Sibiya Ndabe, thank you so much for your time. Perhaps we start with just the family. You know, how are they coping with everything that has happened? They now have the, you know, the mortal remains, but of course one gets the sense that it's been quite a difficult time for them.
8: Thank you very much, Ms. Wan, and good afternoon to the listeners. You are quite correct. We are quite correct. This has been agonizing, as MEC Duma pointed out in that press briefing. Very traumatic. The wife, has really suffered. It's been very difficult. We have been with the family from the 8th of April. Every day we've been talking to the family, but the part that is really difficult to manage. It's when you get calls, you get WhatsApp messages, you get voice notes, the wife crying in the wee hours of the morning, midnight, just after 12 in the morning, around 2 a.m., crying and, sending WhatsApp messages. So it's been very difficult, but thanks to the MEC sponsor, Duma, who guided us, obviously working with other leaders. He singled out President Cyril Ramaphosa, Minister Ronald Lamola, who have really provided, that much needed support and assistance. The team, Ms. Zwane, that was deployed, the team at Derko, amazing team that worked with us. Yeah, so yeah, we're quite happy that we are here today.
5: And in terms of the funeral, I know the funeral is expected to be this weekend, but what kind of support are they receiving as a family?
8: Well, for now, what we are trying to do at the level of human settlements, obviously to work with other departments, social development, so that we get social workers to intensify, counseling. As we witnessed in the press briefing, the wife crying uncontrollably. She could not really finish, what she wanted to say, but at least she managed to express her appreciation to the people of KwaZulu-Natal, thanking them for the support. And we are still appealing to the people of KwaZulu-Natal and the whole country to support the family through Ayanda Mshweli, because we've got children now growing up with no father. They are supposed to go to school. They've got no food, nothing, because sister was a breadwinner. His mother died, so Mandwandwe is the only surviving elder in the family, looking after the four children. So there's nobody else. So she has been left alone. Obviously, we appreciate the fact that Umkhulu Makaye supported Mandwandwe and the brother, who was also part of the press briefing. But over and above that, what is needed now moving forward is to provide that support to the family. We are doing all the necessary preparations for the funeral in terms of the logistics, because Kranskop is a far-flung area, hundreds and hundreds of kilometers away from Durban. So we are appealing that, through Ayanda Mshweli, those that would want to donate, any kind of assistance will be appreciated.
5: As a final one then, I know that the MEC, of course, speaks about the fact that we shouldn't be raising the conversations around, the recruitment, etc. But it's important, I suppose, that, accountability is seen to be done in this particular matter so the family can also rest. But two, Ndabe, while you answer that, there are young people who are being recruited every day for different, means and ways. And I suppose we do want to caution, people out there from accepting just anything, because we have been seeing quite a lot of disturbing reports, even around other recruitment things, that where we then see young people coming back and narrating very difficult stories. What has government, what are you saying to that as the government of KwaZulu-Natal?
8: You are quite correct, Ms. Zwane. It is important that those questions are asked. Yourself as a media practitioner, you can't really do a story without really asking such a question. Because as we move forward, we must ensure that, as citizens, we are, aware of, cybercrime. We are aware of unscrupulous and rogue elements that are, misleading our fathers, our uncles, our desperate mothers, our desperate, aunts and sisters. We are saying to, young people out there, please be careful. We're very lucky, Ms. Zwane, that South Africa is a leading country in terms of representation in, foreign land. We've got, embassies all over the world. And we are advising, young people, before you sign anything, before you go anywhere, you need to interact with you know, the Department of International Relations and Cooperation under the leadership of you know, Minister Ronald Lamola, and in your province there are you know, CG's office, Consular General's office. You need to report to the such offices so that we are aware of your movements. You need to verify some of the information that you receive before committing, because we don't want you know, to see the repeat of what you know, we have witnessed. It has been very difficult. MEC Duma was correct you know, in saying for more than 60 days, almost 69 days, we've been talking to the family almost every day. You know, in the evening, the conversation was so traumatizing because the wife often cried uncontrollably. You know, with you know, your loved one in a foreign land, the elders, everybody's asking a question, and you are the only hope in the family, the extended family, uneducated for that matter, many of them. You are the only hope, and the wife just doing an expanded public work program, not earning much, you know, having to sacrifice, having to be at home for a longer period, and she had to go back to work because this thing was really getting prolonged. But anyway, we're happy that we are where we are now.
5: Yeah, thank you so much for speaking to us. A difficult time for this family, definitely. And Abizintle Sbia, there, the spokesperson for the MEC for Transport and Human Settlements in the province of KwaZulu-Natal, speaking about the mortal remains of Sihle Makhaya that have now been brought back home after 69 days of a back and forth, the repatriation process, and finally now being wrapped up.
4: Update at noon, midday to 1 p.m.
5: All right, now, without free and decolonized education, the sacrifices of the generation of the 1976 Soweto uprising remain in vain. These are the views of Tsie Tsie Mashin and his family, the late mastermind behind the June 16 Soweto uprising. On Tuesday, the country will mark the 50th commemoration of the fateful but historic day, which expedited the pace of the liberation struggle and changed South Africa's political trajectory. Our politics reporter Ndebo Mokobo spoke to Tsie Tsie Mashin and his family and the author of his book, Sem Mate.
9: It was the time, the day and the year of the brave and the courageous. The youth of Soweto took to the streets to protest against the tyranny of the brutal apartheid regime. And what sparked the protest was the apartheid regime's promulgation of the 1953 Bantu Education Act, which introduced Afrikaans as a medium of instruction. It all started in Soweto and spread to other parts of the country, but little did they know this will change the political trajectory of the country and intensify the opposition against apartheid. At the forefront were Tsie Tsie Mashin and Kgotso Seahlulo.
10: All of a sudden, they just went out of their cars and came advancing towards us. The first white policeman threw a tear gas. It was the first time we saw a tear gas can. We didn't know even what it was. The same policeman who threw the tear gas canister opened fire on the students. I was with Hector Peterson when he was shot. The boy was in that picture. He was the first student I saw going down. I saw him being shot on the head and he fell down. I could not believe it.
9: Despite his contribution to the country's liberation, very little has been said about Mashinini, but one of the country's best scribers, Sam Mate, wrote a book, Tsie Tsie Mashinini, the Elusive Hero of Soweto. Mate says this is what inspired his writing.
11: What inspired this book was really the need to document one of the leading figures of June 16, 1976. Because what has happened is that over the years, there have been a number of books on June 16, but hardly any on those who were leading the march. And in this instance, Tsie Tsie Mashin has emerged as the foremost leader of the June 16 movement. And I think it has been very unfortunate that 50 years down the line, we haven't really had a biography that is dedicated to his life and his achievements in this regard.
9: And if he was to write a letter to the leader of the 1976 Soweto uprising, this is what he would say.
11: You did your best under the circumstances. You sacrificed your youth because you love your country so much that you are prepared to die for it. So I'll say thank you for that. It was worth every effort. You have been failed, but the failures that we see will eventually become a thing of the past because the struggle will continue.
9: And his brother, Dichaba Mashinini, says this is what he would say to the fearless martyr of the June 16 student protest in Soweto 50 years ago.
12: Vugani, my daughter. You are living in a dungeon. What you died for has not been achieved. We are still struggling. Very early in our liberation, already there was a song, Not Yet Uhuru. We are still in that situation. So I'll tell them, you made a sacrifice, you made a contribution. Well done. But we've only moved an inch. We have not really achieved what we were fighting for. I don't think learning and teaching or even the curriculum is anything near where these guys would have advocated. If, for instance, you were to say Khoto Siyatlolo must be Minister of Education, I think we would be in a better place.
9: He said that a fitting tribute to the 1976 generation will be to ensure the best and quality education for all.
12: Our focus should be on education. This struggle came out of the class, into the streets against the government. They were saying, we want to go to school, we want to be educated. It's clear that all they wanted was education. So the legacy of these guys, for me, lies upon getting proper decolonized education, and education that also speaks about our struggles. When you go to our books, you don't really find hardcore stuff about our history as a black people.
9: But half a century on, today's youth faces a different struggle, that of unemployment, alcohol and substance abuse, among others. And on Tuesday, as the country commemorates the gallant 1976 generation, President Cyril Ramaphosa will take stock of the impact the Democratic government had on the youth, their development, compounding problems, and possibly offer solutions to steer them out of the current quagmire. I am Tebu Mokobo in Soweto.
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13: Ah, Bongiwa. I hope you're well. Everybody, yeah, Durban. You know, when Donald Trump makes a statement to the world or to the media that there's going to be peace between two countries, whether it's Ukraine and Russia or America and Iran, I usually take it with a pinch of salt. So let's hope this time it proves true that there is going to be peace.
14: Afternoon, Bongwe. These people knew what they were signing up for, but it is unfortunate that the police in this country are refusing to arrest people like Duduzile Zuma and even her father Zupta, because these people were taken there because MK took money from the people who were recruiting these people. So the story about them not knowing what they were going to, or they were promising security jobs or other jobs in the Eastern Europe or Ukraine or Russia is false.
5: All right, those are some of your comments there on the stories today. And we're still going to look at something that you've said, Errol, which is touching on that Iran-US deal and what the president of the US had to say about it and just how much detail is starting to emerge from this particular agreement. But for now, it's 12:30. Let's check in with the news desk. Joanne is on standby.
0: Thanks, Bongiwe. Good afternoon. Making headlines, the case of alleged underworld kingpin Vusumuzi Kant Matlala and three co-accused has been postponed to Wednesday in the High Court in Johannesburg. The accused were in court this morning. The Gauteng government has detailed the reasons behind the precautionary suspension of Gauteng Traffic Police Chief Inspector Samuel Mashaba. It announced the decision yesterday following Mashaba's appearance before the Matlanga Commission of Inquiry last week. And finally, more buses are expected at the Sherwood Hall repatriation site in Durban today as Malawi nationals continue to prepare for their repatriation. One bus is currently loading passengers following the departure of eight buses yesterday. I will have details on these and other stories at 1 o'clock.
4: Economic news on SAFM. 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
5: The rand is trading at 16 rand 16 cents to the dollar, 21 rand 69 cents to the pound sterling, and 18 rand 75 cents to the euro. The euro is trading at $1.16 and dollar is at 160 yen 10. In Brazil, $1 is trading at 5 real 5 cents. In Russia, at 72 rubles 70 in India at 94 rupees 68 and in China dollars changing hands at 6 yuan 75. Asian markets extended gains at the closing bell. Japan's Nikkei climbed 5%, Hong Kong's Hang Seng firmed 0.5%, and China's Shanghai index rising 1.6%. India's markets are in the green at the close of trade. The JSE is exceptionally higher at midday. The All Share Index have increased by 2.9% at 115,984. The Industrial 25 Index is 0.5% firmer, and financials are up 1.4%. The Top 10 Resources Index have advanced 7.4%, and the Precious Metals and Mining has jumped more than 9.5%. European markets are currently in positive terrain. Britain's FTSE 100 is 0.3% firmer. The CAC 40 in France is 1.2% higher. And of course, Germany's DAX increasing by 1.4%. Let's look at commodities now. Gold is trading at $4,335 and platinum at $1,775 per ounce, while the price of Brent crude oil is at $82.93 a barrel.
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5: Comrades.
16: Comrade. We'll get to comrades.
5: Okay.
16: Did you watch it?
5: I did.
16: Did you get the runners high?
5: I did get the runners high. Excellent. I'm very excited about Gerda again.
16: Yeah.
5: Yes.
16: Okay. Let's tell you about some football first.
5: Mm-hmm.
16: Speak of excited. Ivory Coast looking good. Hey, I'm feeling it for the Ivory Coast. They beat Ecuador 1-0 last night. First win for an African side at the competition. Here's Ivory Coast winger Yann Diomande.
17: We know Ecuador is a big team, and the weather was crazy because it's too hot here. And yeah, we was patient to wait for our opportunity, and we get to score, and it's good for the team.
18: Your performance on the right wing today, you were getting cast in Capier a lot with your pace. Can you talk about that matchup and how you're able to get past him a lot of times?
17: Oh, I'm playing like this in my club, so yes, a little bit different, but I'm trying to work for the team and do everything for the team. And today everything was good for me, and I'm happy for that, and I want to continue until the end of the competition.
19: Is Amad Diallo now a national hero in Cote d'Ivoire?
17: Yeah, of course. You know that he scored a lot, and he's a big fan of me, so I'm happy for him, and he served the team.
16: Other game this morning, Sweden beat Tunisia by 5-1. Tonight, 6:00 starts, Spain against Cape Verde. It's a baptism of fire for a Cape Verde side making their World Cup debut. Cape Verde won 6 of their last 7 World Cup qualifiers, though. Won their 2 warm-up friendlies 3-0, so maybe those long odds here are a little unjust. 9:00 game is Belgium against Egypt. Belgium head coach Rudy Garcia was asked for his opinion on the hydration break.
20: For me, it's a coaching break, more than a cooling break. So for me, it's very important. But you said something also very clever. Maybe if you...

0: without Edison Cavani and Luis Suarez for the first time since 2002. Meanwhile, Saudi Arabia are the opposite. They have only one squad member who's not from the domestic league. Iran against New Zealand tomorrow morning at 3. New Zealand are the lowest ranked side in the World Cup. They're in at 102 in the world. Also a different type of game with the added attention on Iran. This is the big one that people have been waiting for. New Zealand head coach Darren Baisley and forward Chris Wood are taking it in their stride.
1: We've treated it as a normal game. You know, we prepare the same for every international game that we play, and we've done no different for this game. We've watched a lot of the previous games, you know, the players. It's a big game because it's a World Cup game, you know, and we want to do well here at the World Cup. And that's really all we've been preparing for.
2: Yeah, and I'm the same. All we've been focused on is football. Once you go through the white lines, nothing else matters, and that's what we concentrate on and what we focus on, and that's what we will be doing.
0: Keeping an eye on the hockey, the FIH World Group Playoffs, New Zealand against Ireland at 7 o'clock tomorrow. The winners advance to the semi-finals. The loser moves to the 5th to 8th place playoff. We'll preview that tomorrow. Big Formula One news this weekend. Lewis Hamilton's historic first win for Ferrari at Barcelona yesterday was a statement to himself as well as to the rest of Formula One. It answered doubts about whether he could still do the job at the pinnacle of the sport once dominated. It justified his decision to leave Merck for Ferrari. His last race win was in July of 2024, 668 days between wins. It proved as well that Ferrari could get back to the winning ways after a period that was as difficult for them as it was for the driver, who has delivered his first Grand Prix win since all those days ago.
3: I'll look back at this for sure and be like, damn, I wish I had the right words. How do you find the right words to express an emotion that's beyond your wildest dreams? You know, it's... I truly believed in my decision and joining Ferrari. I truly believed what this team could achieve, what we could achieve together. And I know it started out with lots of excitement and then lots of doubt and lots of negativity that followed through a whole year. I really feel like my fans really rescued me.
0: Can we talk comrades quickly? We'll do this quickly.
4: Okay.
0: As you know, George Kush won 5 hours, 15 minutes and 56 seconds, right? I worked out that if I ran at my pace and George Kush ran at his pace, he would beat me by 30 kilometers.
4: Sure.
0: And that's if I ran my 10K pace, right? So that just shows you how fast he is.
4: Sure. But then he's very fast, eh?
0: Yeah. Gerda Steyn, by the way, came 35th overall. All right, so she was the first woman, 5:44:53, 35th overall, which is a huge result. Her average pace was just over 4 minutes a kilometer. All right, I do a thing called supersets when I do my training. I run as fast as I can for 200 meters. She would beat me.
4: The thing is for me, right?
0: Yeah.
4: What I just want to know is how these, just the players, the runners themselves are able to sustain themselves that well for an uprun. Because an uprun is intense.
0: I was also listening to some interesting commentary. They say the downrun is also, I mean, it's just, it's difficult because it works on different parts of the muscles. But just respect to somebody on a road for 12 hours, nonstop. You don't really stop moving, right? Even if you're walking, you're still moving forward for 12 hours. These people, 5:15, it's great, you're on the road 12 hours nonstop, and they're eating and they're drinking and they're talking. No. It must be something else.
4: Is something else. Well done to them. The mental strength is something else.
0: Sure. And well done to Udo as well and the commentary team. 12 hours of commentary. It's not easy.
4: There we go. We had an SABC team as well. I wonder how they did.
0: Udo was there. Running.
4: We spoke to Monto Kanyila on Saturday.
0: Mm-hmm.
4: Yeah, need to check in with how they did.
0: Give them a couple of days to recover first.
4: I'll check on the app.
0: My favorite thing is to see when a lot of people drive back towards Johannesburg and you stop at Harry Smith. And you see the comrades runners trying to get out of a car. They just can't. In the old days, those old aeroplanes, you used to walk up the stairs, right? You see a comrade try to walk down the stairs afterwards. The funniest thing you'll ever see.
4: Yeah, no.
0: Well done. Big round of
4: well applause. Done to all of you guys.
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3: Afternoon, Bongiwe. 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Bongiwe, I just want to thank SABC and your partners who were doing a marvelous job yesterday by giving us live coverage of Comrade Marathon. 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
4: 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Every Jack and Jill wants to be Lillian Gooey of today. There are a lot of organizations that are formed, parties. That's why the students of 1976 will never be like the students of 2026, because they are divided by those lot of parties, organizations.
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5: All right, thank you very much for those comments there. Let's move on to the story. Buses have arrived at Durban's Sherwood Hall playground to start repatriation of thousands of displaced Malawian nationals to their country of origin. The group had sought refuge at the site after targeted threats from anti-foreigner groups forced them to flee their communities, and humanitarian groups, including Gift of the Givers, continuing to provide emergency relief while authorities coordinate the repatriation process. Let's speak now to our reporter, Cinokuhle Malinga. Cino, thank you so much for your time. What's the latest in terms of the buses that have arrived and the repatriation process?
6: Thank you so much. Greetings to you. Greetings to the listeners. So the only bus that we've seen parked unloading people this morning has left with the first batch of people today. We do remember that 8 buses loaded people and took repatriated Malawians that were gathered here at the Sherwood Hall yesterday. We spoke to some of the Malawian government officials that are helping facilitate the repatriation process. They did confirm that about 2 more buses could come through today. Hopefully, they are hoping to aim for 10 today, but we'll see how that process will go. But they did 100% say for sure that they are pushing to have anybody, everyone that is here wishing to go back home, transported back home.
5: And what is the mood like on the ground? Because we saw at some point things were seemingly tense.
6: When we got here in the morning, it was calm, there was order. You can tell that most of the foreign nationals here were just wrapped up having their meals for the morning. There were water tankers that were here earlier. Some of them were collecting clean water to drink, cook, and some were bathing at a neighboring mosque so that they're dignified for the day. And then it took the arrival of one of the leaders of the anti-immigration marches that we've seen happening in the country, in Gizwe Mthunu. When he arrived, obviously the crowd then took off, started shouting at him, pointing at him, throwing things at him, sticks, stones, anything they had in hand, throwing it in his direction, asking him, basically not asking him, but demanding for him to leave. Most of them, when we spoke to them, we said, why are you so agitated by his arrival? They said, we know that he said we must go, so why must he then come here to, you know, drive the point again? So most of them were not happy with his arrival. They protested a lot. The police had to come in to try form a barrier between Mthunu and the Malawians, which were a lot of people, and they were coming from all the directions. So definitely the police were outnumbered, but they managed to put everything into order again through the help of the leaders amongst the groups themselves.
5: So what happens now into the afternoon?
6: With the first bus now gone, we are told that the second bus is going to come. We don't know what time that bus will come, because as I'm talking to you, a group of mothers that were left, a group of mothers, elderly men and sickly men, are still waiting in line, waiting for the second bus to arrive.
5: All right. Thank you very much for that update. Gcinokuhle Malinga there, live for us outside Durban's Sherwood Hall.
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5: The case against alleged underworld kingpin Vusimuziket Matlala, together with his four co-accusers, resumed at the High Court in Johannesburg. And Matlala is accused of orchestrating the failed assassination of his former girlfriend, that's Tebogo Thobejane. Businessman Joseph Anyone and music producer Sienki Mokobung, popularly known as DJ Vedi. So we'll get you the latest there from our report, and just to give you a sense of how things are looking on that particular front. But also another story we are tracking at the South, Pakistan and Qatar welcoming the preliminary agreement between the United States and Iran to end hostilities and reopen the Strait of Hormuz, describing it as an important step towards peace and lasting stability in the region. While still a framework, the deal marked the biggest breakthrough towards resolving the conflict that has killed thousands and upended energy markets since it began with joint U.S.-Israeli strikes on Iran in February. Former diplomat and international relations expert Dr. Kingsley Makobelo joins us now for this conversation. Doc, thank you so much for your time. I remember the conversation you and I had overnight just after, the first strike and this particular war broke out in February. And we, of course, spoke at the time just around some uncertainties that exist around this particular matter and how this story could go on for months on end. Here we are. How significant is this moment?
7: Good afternoon, Bongiwe. This is a major breakthrough, but this is the beginning of the negotiation process. Because if you look at the 14 points that have come out of a compromise position, things that Iran was quite insisted on, for instance, the support for what the Americans call the proxies in the region, that Iran must seize that, and Iran must have certain limitation for their missile range, have been taken off the program of negotiations. But this is the beginning. Iran will be given about $12 billion as a starting point, and they expect to sign this agreement this Friday in Geneva. And Vice President Vance will go and sign on behalf of the U.S., and Khalibaf, the Speaker of the National Assembly in Iran, will go and sign it. The Europeans have already sent a message that they are willing to lift sanctions. You recall that 2 weeks ago, the Iranians imposed sanctions on Iran, further sanctions. So the sanction regime is basically collapsing now.
5: Now, when you look at the, you know, what the U.S. president has to say, for example, I just want to take some of what he's saying on Truth Social. He speaks about how the deal with the Islamic Republic of Iran is now complete. Congratulations to all. I hereby fully authorize the toll-free opening of the Strait of Hormuz and simultaneously herewith authorize the immediate removal of the United States naval blockade. Ships of the world, start your engines, let the oil flow. Mm. Is it going to be that easy?
7: Well, you know, the market has responded very positively. This morning, I think the crude oil was about $83 and the Brent was $80. The most crucial one is the Brent, as you know, because there's a refined oil that goes to the market and so on. There's some value add on it. The crude is just raw, and the crude, it's actually always sold on the futures in the market. It's quite fundamental. The Iranians have agreed, but the regime that they are going to maintain there, that countries will keep on paying some levy for accessing that. It seems the Americans have agreed with that compromise, and that Oman and Iran would discuss their revenue sharing from these ships that will be bypassing there. So we will see what would happen with the next round of discussions, which are supposed to start, I think, next week, after the signing of the agreement this Friday.
5: Mm. And when you look at, of course, where we find ourselves right now, because a lot of people still concerned about what happens with oil prices, for example, because we saw them fall sharply following this announcement. How sustainable could that decline be? And from a diplomatic perspective, what could be the factors that reverse it?
7: You know, remember the Iranian from the start, Bongiwe, they said this war would end on their terms. And it seems it's indeed ending on their terms. The Americans have conceded that they can't keep the blockade. And the Iranians are demanding that removal of blockade. Not only the removal of blockade on the Strait of Hormuz, even the removal of blockade on some port in Iran that were very instrumental in the transportation of oil. What would be the litmus test for this memorandum of understanding is the behavior of Israel, because the Iranians are insisting that this peace plan must include a ceasefire between the Lebanese and the Israelis. And it seems Netanyahu is not buying into this. There have been bad exchanges between Netanyahu and Donald Trump, but Netanyahu cannot carry on this fight on his own. The distance, Bongi, between Tehran and Tel Aviv is about 1,900 kilometers. So for them to fly their jets there and refuel them on air, they need the American capability. They won't be able to send a jet to fly there, conduct bombardments and fly back to Israel. Don't have that latitude without the American support.
5: And speaking about another point that could be contentious, the Pakistani Prime Minister, saying that U.S. and Iran have, according to reports, declared the immediate and permanent termination of military operations on all fronts. This includes Lebanon. Do you see Hezbollah agreeing to this?
7: Well, Hezbollah would agree to this. Remember, they've already included the question of the Palestinian issue, particularly the conflict in Gaza. And that's why you are seeing a desperate move by the Israelis to start some bombardments in Gaza before this, because they can't carry on with that. Hezbollah will not be able to continue with attacking Israel without the support of the Iranians. So there's a mutual hating statement that exists now that has made it possible for this memorandum of understanding. And moving forward with the negotiations, I don't see any turning back. The Iranians, remember, Bongiwe, they kept on insisting that time is on their side. And indeed, the Iranians have political time on their side, because the midterm election is starting in the U.S. And the Republican would not go for the midterm election with high prices. So they're likely to accept that. Iranians want this thing to be taken to the Security Council. Once agreed and endorsed by the Security Council, which then becomes international law.
5: Quite interesting. So Two questions arise quickly from what you've said. The first one is, these particular negotiations, I want to circle back to your earlier point regarding sanctions. What kind of timing do you see playing out here, especially around sanctions relief? Because we don't know whether or not, you know, all of it takes place now ahead of the, you know, next phase of negotiations, etc. What are you reading into the timing?
7: At the signing on Friday, there will be an announcement definitely for lifting of sanction of Iranian oil and the sale of Iranian oil into the market, which is the Iranians are insisting. They will be given $12 billion from the $24 billion that has been kept by the Americans. And some of this money is already in Qatar. Qatar has indicated willingness to release this money for the Iranians. So you are likely to get good pronouncement once the signing has been done, because the Iranians are expecting certain issues to be implemented immediately. If you don't implement those as the United States, they're going to have a challenge in terms of sustaining this truce for now. The Americans are withdrawing from the Strait of Hormuz. And you can say at a strategic level, Bongiwe, that the Iranians were too smart. They are the ones who closed the Strait of Hormuz. And the Americans came to close the Strait of Hormuz, essentially doing what the Iranians should have done. So they are withdrawing from there. They've suffered serious casualties in terms of their military equipment in the Hormuz. And it has exposed the American vulnerability to a small country like Iran with a GDP that is actually less than that of South Africa, but with advanced technological know-how in the warfare, which they've prepared for years.
5: The second question is the midterm elections, which you speak about. How much of a stronger or a weaker position is this current U.S. president going into these midterms?
7: He's going into the midterms limping, Bongiwe, no doubt about that. It has caused the question of oil and gas prices in the U.S. has become a rallying point for the opposition. Not only that, there's the Epstein file. I saw report this tension between Trump and J.D. Vance around this. So there are certain issues that Americans are not quite comfortable with, which the president is doing. Even within the MAGA group, President Trump has made it a point that he's going to stop foreign wars. And he got involved in this war, which is a very unpopular war in the United States, and it's creating a serious problem. You can see some of the by-elections that are taking place. The Republicans are taking serious pounding from the Democrats.
5: Yeah, interesting times ahead. Let's see what happens then. Thank you so much for your time. Former diplomat and international relations expert, Dr. Kingsley Makubele, speaking to us about the U.S.-Iran agreement there, but also ending it off, looking ahead at the midterm elections, because they're coming up and they're quite important for the Democrats and the Republicans. So how is everything going to look? We'll see. Let's quickly take you to this. The case against alleged underworld kingpin Vusumuzeket Matlala, together with his four co-accused, has resumed at the High Court in Johannesburg. Let's now get the very latest from our reporter, Session Naidu. Session, thank you so much for your time. What's happening?
8: Hi, good day, and thank you for having me. So today was quite a brief appearance at the High Court in Johannesburg, where Vusumuzeket Matlala, together with his co-accused, actually appeared. So basically what happened was that their case was postponed to Wednesday this week, and this was actually due to the state having handed over, most of the documents that were needed by the defense. So we were expecting today the defense to actually submit an application to compel the state to hand over that evidence and outstanding documents. So what we did hear in court from the defense teams as well as the state was that they met just a few minutes before proceedings could get underway, where the state then handed over everything that the defense teams wanted. So we do expect on Wednesday for the last or the final issues to be ironed out and to see whether or not the state and the defense teams are all happy. And then we will hear whether or not the case will be postponed to the 20th of July for the trial to actually go ahead.
5: All right. And of course, that is an update we've gotten there from our reporter, Session Naidu. Thank you very much for that, giving us a sense of how things are looking there as far as that appearance in court by Vusumuzeket Matlala with his co-accused has gone. It's just almost 1 o'clock. And of course, there's still a lot more stories to track throughout the course of the day. So do stay tuned to the SABC and SAFM, of course, as we will be bringing you up to speed with all the developing stories, and also looking at the very latest as far as the U.S. and Iran deal is concerned. So you can expect updates in that particular regard. It's 1 o'clock. Jolani is on standby with the very latest as far as the news is concerned. And then Bridget will take you through the rest of the afternoon. From us here on the team, have yourselves a blessed afternoon.

0: Thanks, Bongiwe. Top stories. Asawa, Kat Matlala and three co-accused to be back in court on Wednesday. And the Ebola outbreak in the DRC continues to spread to new areas. Good afternoon. The case against alleged underworld kingpin Vusumuzi Kat Matlala and three co-accused has been postponed to Wednesday in the High Court in Johannesburg. The accused were in court this morning. Matlala is accused of orchestrating the failed attempt to kill his former girlfriend Tebogo Tobejane, businessman Joe Sibanyoni and music producer Sienki Makubung, popularly known as DJ Vettis. Sasha Naidu reports.
1: Kat Matlala, together with his co-accused, made a brief appearance in the dock before their case was rolled over to Wednesday. This comes after the court heard that the state has submitted all outstanding documents that were requested by the defense. This resulted in Matlala's legal team not submitting its application to compel the state to submit the outstanding documents that they were demanding during the previous appearance. On Wednesday, it's expected that the case will be finalized before going ahead to trial on the 20th of July. Sasha Naidu, SABC News at the High Court in Johannesburg.
0: The Gauteng government has detailed the reasons behind the precautionary suspension of Gauteng Traffic Police Chief Inspector Samuel Mashaba. It announced the decision yesterday following Mashaba's appearance before the Matlanga Commission of Inquiry last week. Mashaba is accused of conduct that may constitute serious breaches of the Public Service Code of Conduct. Provincial government spokesperson Elijah Mtlanga.
2: Well, there are three main admissions that he made. The first is the misuse of official powers given to him in terms of the law. The second one is the misuse of the equipment that is given to him to do his work. And based on the evidence that he made, it became very clear that it was not used appropriately. The third is the acceptance of compensation from a member of the public. If you are in a position of that level, you know that you get paid by the state for the work that you do. You cannot be taking money from members of the public.
0: More buses are expected at the Sherwood Hall repatriation site in Durban today as Malawian nationals continue to prepare for their repatriation. One bus is currently loading passengers following the departure of eight buses yesterday. The Malawian government has arranged two more buses that are expected to arrive later in the day. Thousands of Malawians, including women, children and the elderly, want to be repatriated amid mounting tension linked to sentiments against undocumented migrants. They have been gathering at the hall for the past week. This elderly says the living conditions at the hall are difficult.
3: I'm thankful because I'm going home, but problem, I'm sick about my eyes. But God bless South Africa to help me to go to see my family. That's what I'm saying, all for South Africa to think about me. But I got a rack because to think about that, because I can't manage to get a transfer to come home. So thanks, God bless all South Africans.
0: The Ebola outbreak in the Democratic Republic of Congo has continued to spread to new areas. This is despite intensified surveillance and treatment efforts. Health officials say there are now nearly 800 cases across the northeastern provinces of Ituri and North Kivu. Nearly 200 people have died. The Crown Prince of Norway's stepson has been found guilty of rape and sentenced to 4 years in prison. Marius Borg Hoiby was also convicted on one count of domestic violence and had already pleaded guilty to drugs offences. His mother, Mette Marit, is married to the heir to Norway's throne. Hoiby's biological father was himself a convicted drug dealer. The BBC's Paul Moss has more.
4: He was convicted of two counts of rape. He said the sexual encounters were consensual, but the court found the women were unconscious and incapable of consenting. But then other girlfriends came forward to describe acts of violence. There was a photograph published of one of their flats with a knife embedded in the wall. Hoibert tried to win sympathy from the court. He said he spent his whole life known only as the son of his famous mother. He had a need for recognition, which led to alcoholism and drug addiction. But clearly that didn't convince the judges.
0: Recapping the top story, the Sawa, the case of alleged underworld kingpin Vusumuzi Kat Matlala and three co-accused has been postponed to Wednesday in the High Court in Johannesburg. The accused were in court this morning. For SAFM News, I'm Jolani Tulo Mwepe.
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0: It is Abdullah Ibrahim coming through with Manningberg, a seminal offering from the South African jazz legend. That is how we kick off the show on this Monday. Technically, it's a working day, according to the South African calendar. But I do know that a lot of you take advantage and you plan out your years so that you can maximize on the public holidays. So it is also an extended holiday for a vast majority of you that are at home this afternoon. I hope you had a great weekend and managed to get some rest. Not so much on my end. It was such a hectic weekend. We were building up to my daughter's first birthday on Saturday, as well as baptism. So there was a lot that was going on. Nonetheless, we are here on this fine Monday and we're kicking off a brand new week. We've got lots of conversation coming up. And of course, the bulk of our conversation will focus on Youth Month 2026 as we commemorate the Soweto 1976 Youth Uprising. And we're going to go back into time and just reflect on those moments with folks that were actually part and parcel of that historical milestone. And then, of course, reflecting on the 50 years since that day, that event that changed the course of South African history. Also coming up today, it is a Monday, so we'll give you opportunities as well. We're looking at Jobs Fund, which opens its 13th founding round, founding round. So we'll find out from them around just the logistics of that and what is required and how you can tap into it. It's the SABC Running Club and team experience coming out of the Comrades Marathon. We'll catch up with them also during the course of the show. You noted that on Friday, Ondela Mbana wasn't here, and I kept on making reference to Jolani as Ondela, but Ondela was actually out in KZN. I'm not too sure if she's healed after we spoke from the Cape Town marathon. So she didn't run again. Okay, she was part of the cheering squad. Let's take a quick pause and then we'll be back on the other side.
1: 50 years later, Youth Month, the voices.
2: Every generation has their own struggle. They have their own thing that they need to fight for. For the generation of 1976, it was very clear what they had to fight for: a better education. So we find 50 years later that our state of education, there's still more that needs to be done. We had Fees Must Fall, you know, just a decade ago. So the youth of today just need to, number one, understand that when it comes to what you believe in, absolutely fight for it. In 1976, they've lost their lives. What can you do in this particular day and age? And it doesn't have to be something big, right? It doesn't have to be a protest of 10,000 students. It can be as small as trying to make a change in your family, if not your family, your community, your street, to your grade at school.
1: Different generations, different experiences. One South Africa, 50 years later, only on SAFM, leading the conversations that move us.
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4: How you are? Club Soweto. Eba fit bonjour. In 1976, the youth are switched on. And for 50 years, the nation has watched as the story unfolds. And namhlanje, the courage looks the same and different. It looks like showing up when no one believes in you. It's about finding the strength to stand up again. The courage of 1976 is a pillar in 2026. SAPC 1, Mzansi for sure. The source of youth courage. My gosh.
0: It's Powerball Jackpot Tuesday time. So this Tuesday, you have a chance to win over 160 million rand in total Powerball estimated jackpots. Catch the live draw this Tuesday at 9 p.m. on SABC 2, and you could become South Africa's next multi-millionaire. Yes, you. The National Lottery.

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0: All right, 061-410-4107 is our WhatsApp line, and 086-000-2032 is the number that you can call us on. We also live on our social media platforms at SAFM Radio and at Bridget Masinga, hashtag the full circle. As we get into this this commemorative conversation reflecting on Youth Month 2026, we are in the midst of 50 years since the Soweto 1976 Youth March, which literally changed the trajectory of South African history. We've been building up throughout the month to conversations that reflect back the more in-depth, the more analytical, the more lighthearted, where we find a lightheartedness, because history has various shades to it, and there was various experiences lived in the first hand and lived in the secondary around this particular day and the days that preceded it and the days that came after it. So we invited to join us today in studio Ubab Seth Mazibugo, who is an activist and a 1976 veteran, and Unomcebo Dlamini, who's the campaign director for SAPA, South African Alcohol Policy Alliance. And we'll actually find out more from the two of them around this day. Good afternoon. Thank you so much for coming. Apologies for the voice today.
2: I'm sorry. We just have terrible flu.
3: Yeah, both of us.
2: Both of us, for that matter.
0: Oh, really? Man. Okay. So it's literally, it's the week leading the week today.
3: Exactly.
2: Please do me a favor. Let's just make sure that we don't leave this flu here.
3: Yes.
0: No, I'm sure you won't. I'm sure you won't indeed. I mean, let's rewind back to June 1976, and I think you know Bab Seth, you have been one of those voices throughout the courses of time that have often been roped into this conversation to speak from a first-hand perspective. What I always find interesting, we had a young thespian here the other day, a director last week, and she's written a play around 1976 that is airing at the Joburg Theatre, investigating the events that were happening not within the bubble of the activists, but in community, in everyday life, in people that were on the streets, that were going to school, that were working, that weren't necessarily part and parcel of the galvanizing of that day. I think oftentimes when we think about that day, we forget there was a humdrumness that was happening in the midst of the activism. Paint us a picture of just, you know, life as a young student in that month. What precipitated those conversations that ultimately led to the galvanizing? Make us the fly in the wall.
2: Look, as I always say, oh, thank you for inviting us. I must say this, that there's always this thinking that maybe June 16 was a microwaved process. Mm. And actually, there was a great deal of work preceding the day. Let me, for instance, give you this indication that the first school to even start boycotting classes was the school where I was at, called then Pefeni Junior Secondary. And on the 30th of April, we're out, you know, banning those books that were in Afrikaans, and saying that we don't want Afrikaans as a medium of instruction. We're joined by other primary schools and high schools around. Mm. And then the South African Student Movement, SASM, then called a meeting in Roodepoort and in St. Ansgar's. That is where they then, SASM was a black consciousness body of high school students. Mm. We then took a decision in that meeting that these schools that are in the streets should be supported. That is then SASIM taking a decision to call a meeting on the 13th of June.
0: Okay.
2: And it is in that meeting then that students from each school in Soweto were invited, the representatives of those schools. And that's where the decision was taken, that we don't even stay long with that information, but we only need 3 days in between. On the 13th, it's a Sunday afternoon, believe you me.
0: Yeah.
2: And then Wednesday, we are on it. June 16 was on a Wednesday, and the decision and final decision was taken on the 13th, Sunday the 13th.
0: Yeah.
2: Sorry. And so you can understand then that whilst that was a decision point, there's been a lot of pre-planning meetings and that took place that time. And it is also important, I'm happy with the point that you're making. I also heard it here on your promo. June 16 should not be understood as a youth thing. You're missing it. June 16 was a community thing. A lot of people were actually involved in June 16, but around the people who led were young people. Can I tell you, people laugh when I made this example. We are busy with some young people that we have been with 13th of June, meaning Saturday. We're busy working with some young people. There was a joke. That actually, it's not a joke. One old lady just next to the confrontation corner where we're confronted by the police used to call me all the time and say, "Seth, where's Tietzi?" I say, "No, Gogo has passed on." "And where's Murphy?" I said, "No, Murphy's around," and all the Murphy Moro is one of the leader. "You guys are owing me 3 dresses. And, you know what those dresses? She gave us those dresses to disguise on that day. And then so she's demanding them back. She passed on, but I still owe her.
0: You still owe her.
2: Yes, I still do. But the point I'm making, the community where, I mean, people, all elders and all of them, were calling us into their houses. And there are people who sacrificed their own families and own homes to accommodate us as we were running away from the police. So to me, June 16 is more intergenerational. And it might have been led by young people, but not intergenerational. And of course, in what we are taking now beyond 50th anniversary is that message, is the message that young people, you are going to get this. We are going to be handing over a torch, by the way. We are going to give you a torch, but that torch is going to be the torch that we give you, but will still be behind you.
0: Absolutely. And I know that, Nomcebo, you come in by way of the campaign that's being led this year that sort of ties that intergenerational legacy. And we'll jump into that in a moment. Just want to spend a little bit more time just reflecting. I love the story you share about Uma Griza. Because I think we need to start a GoFundMe.
2: I wonder what happened to that dress, you know. I hope my girlfriend didn't take it.
0: You know, one of the other things, Mab Seth, that we reflect on, we were talking to Ubaba Usem Mate last Wednesday around the Tietzi Mashinini
2: book
0: that he's written. And it's interesting because we at times forget. You know, we talk about it was a student uprising, but in the context of understanding, when, at least from like a modern day perspective, when we say student, we think of Fees Must Fall, we think of varsity students. And we're saying with Ubaba Sam Nguti, in fact, what we were talking about here is 15-year-olds, 16-year-olds, 17-year-olds.
2: I was 15, Susie. I was, when I was elected to, Tsiyatsi Mashinini was the chair of the action committee. I was elected his vice. And I was 15. Oh, by the way, it's my birthday today.
0: Oh, happy birthday!
2: Yeah, I just turned I just turned 16 on the 15th, and the following day we were in the streets. Now, it is very important to understand Hector Peterson was 12, and I was busy collecting some the other mandate I have with these young people around me is that now, please correct all these distorted facts mm-hmm. about June 16. But one other fact that is very important was a 17-year-old, Hastings Ndlovu, mm-hmm. who was actually the first victim of 1976. I know that we know Hector,
0: yeah.
2: but Hector is not the first victim. So it was Hastings Ndlovu. But the point I'm trying to make is that, you know, I say this with all respect and this to everyone that, you know, some of us are still hurting. Mm. Some of us have not yet cured. Some of us have not yet, you know, every 50 years now, every June 16, you get into June 16. I was saying the day itself in the evening, 16-year-olds who were leading were with Mama Winnie Mandela and Mama Sophie Dima counting corpses at Baragwanath Hospital.
0: Mm.
2: And we went there, we thought we were going to find these kids in the wards. And guess what? We found them in the mortuary.
0: Mm.
2: And there were no names anymore, but numbers, and piled up in bodies. And this is the message that sometimes I always like to bring to you young people, to say, you know, some people might think that we are taking June 16 personally. We do. It is a pain of the day. It is the pain that lived with, that is still living with us in this 50th anniversary. And that pain continued when we were tortured. When we got arrested, I got arrested on the 3rd of July, and I was put under solitary confinement in a cell alone for the whole 18 months, where when you have an ant in your cell, you have a best friend. When you have a fly getting into your cell, oh, you have a happy friend, because there'll be some noise a bit. And, you know, where we were made to jump on needles, where we were made, you know, where they squeezed our private parts, where the ladies that were there squeezed their nipples. And so the pain didn't end on June 16. The pain continued when we were tortured. Some of us then got a prison sentence. The pain continued behind the bars on Robben Island for 7 years. Now, I'm putting South Africans into this perspective, that this, what happened on June 16, was broader than just the youth. One. Two, this that happened in June 16, 1976, the pain thereof continues and continued even immediately after that. And it wasn't a pain of Soweto only. Remember, that night of June 16, Alexander was on fire. East Rand, Eguruleni, was on fire. You know, we have a program at Seth Masbuka Foundation called The Untold Stories of 1976. University of Zululand, Ngoyi, did not know that on the 18th of June 1976, students were mowed down and killed at Ongoy. There will be a lecture for the first time, because we went and said, this is the story that must be told to the country.
0: On that note, we are going to just quickly jump into the headline news, and then we'll come back with Wap Seth Mazibugo and Unomcebo Dlamini. We'll continue reflecting, and of course, we'll bring it forward as well to 50 years on, and how do we pass that baton in the most literal and metaphoric way to ensure that South African youth never lose connection to the significance of that moment. There's no real generational gap between the events of that day and the beneficiaries of those events today. That's coming up on the other side of the headline news.
3: Good afternoon, I'm Jolani Tulongwepe, making headlines. Advocacy group Equal Education has accused the Western Cape government of denying learners from marginalised communities access to education. The organisation is leading a march to the Provincial Education Department offices in Cape Town today, demanding the placement of all children in schools. The case of alleged underworld kingpin Vusumuzi Katmatlala and three co-accused has been postponed to Wednesday. In the High Court in Johannesburg, the accused were in Supreme Court this morning, and finally world leaders are gathering in Evian-le-Bas in France for the G7 summit. The wealthy nations are meeting in the French lakeside resort to discuss various issues. I will have details on these and other stories at 2 o'clock.
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0: All right. It is just the day before we truly mark the events of June 16, 1976, 50 years on. And, you know, to finish what was started by the class of 76 in Soweto, we thought that it only but befitting that from our end, as we close the calendar, that we bring in Utate Seth Mazibuga, who is an activist and, of course, a veteran of 1976, being part of the student body that came from Pefeni High School. And we also have Nomcebo Dlamini, campaign director for South African Alcohol Policy Alliance. And a lot of people will wonder, Nomcebo, what is the South African Alcohol Policy Alliance?
2: Can I tell you, someone was asking, are you going to be having drinks on June 16? Are you promoting? Yeah, but I think one needs to mention this, that in 1976, one of our key struggles, believe you me, we never destroyed any school. We never bent down any library. But can I tell you, we destroyed all bottle stores and shebeens. And so we won't be having friends now lately. And I'll tell you that they were, most of them, they were built, apartheid was somewhat filthy. They were built next to railway stations. And then our fathers, when coming back from work, they will go to the bottle store and go to a shelter next to Itebarini, as they used to call it, and then drink. By the time they reach home, money is gone. And this year, one of our focus areas in our march on tomorrow will be Nomcebo's group on alcohol. As we are talking to you now, we have some young people who are busy now talking about alcohol.
0: All right. I mean, let's segue you in on that note, right? Because we know the significant problem that the BEV and our lack of control have created, that combination. And you're right, Bob said, a lot of people will ask the question, which, okay,
2: bangena. Don't get drunk and put on school uniform on that day. Imagine not Wesley Taylor, BEV.
4: Okay, thank you very much. And Siyabonga Bob Seth Mazibuko, and we are so glad that we have partnered with an organization such as the Seth Mazibuko Foundation. And the reason why singenile nathi, we are part of this, is because the Southern African Alcohol Policy Alliance is focused on alcohol harm reduction in the country and policies that are for public health. And believe you me, we are not saying people shouldn't drink. I know that that's the first thing that people think of, but that's not actually what we're saying. But what we're saying is we need policy in our country that optimizes, or rather prioritizes, public health more than profit. Because what is happening currently is the way that alcohol is marketed and the licenses, that the way that they're just being allowed and given willy-nilly to everybody, and the township economy that seemingly is only about taverns is really prioritizing profit above public health and even community health. Because the social ills that we are dealing with as a country because of alcohol can no longer be ignored. We've got young people, and that's another reason why we are very, very much interested in this issue of June 16 and Youth Month as a whole, because young people are drowning themselves and even the families. There's just too much that is enabled by alcohol in terms of the social ills that we're dealing with as a country. So that's how we get in, and we do know this history that a lot of South Africans may not necessarily be aware of, that young people in 1976 were very much aware that alcohol is playing a major, major role in destroying communities. And it didn't even start, Baba Seth, in 1976. The ladies, the women in 1956 also acknowledged that this is a major problem. 1956 to 1976, young people take up the

0: government was making money from those beer halls. It wasn't even Omam Dlamini. But the reality is, that's how insidious this thing was. It even led to our fathers being kept. So they go to work Monday to Friday. And you know what happens with families that don't have fathers most. So Monday to Friday, they're at work. On the weekend, they're stuck at that tavern. And then kunalama shelter. Ama shelter ends abangahambi. They don't even need to go home. So some families, you'd find that they
1: even
0: never
1: find other mothers there.
0: Yes, exactly. So you find that the family structure is just totally eroded. And we are dealing with problems right now in South Africa with families that we might think are studying now. Whereas they're not actually studying now. They said a long time ago. And they were upset by Benna down those beer holes. But what's happening right now in South Africa? On every corner, you find an alcohol establishment in the name of the local economy or township economy or whatever. But it's just not right. And the sad thing is, you will not find this in any other suburb. You will find it in townships. You will find it in areas where there's people that are very vulnerable. Just yesterday, I discovered, and somebody sent me a in the Eastern Cape, a sachet of alcohol that is 43%. R10. E-sachet, it is so tiny, and it's being sold to children. It's being sold to in the shops in the township, which is why our campaign, the campaign that we're currently on as SAPA, is True Cost of Alcohol. Because we are supporting National Treasury in terms of dealing with the accessibility to very cheap alcohol. Ingudu, ngiyabona nje sonke siyazi ingudu. Ingudu ngimangele yesterday to hear that ingudu R20. Ingudu is 750 mils of beer. And that 750 mils of beer has maybe about 5% alcohol. And that ingudu, once waivula, you have to finish it. And you could do one. And what does that do to your health? And then we find that you open one, you open another, you open another. And the level of drinking is just totally, totally uncontrolled in this country. So that's how we get in. Because we realize that this, for as long as we're not dealing with the issue of alcohol harm, we're not going to be able to see development in our country.
2: Absolutely. I want to just take a quick break here. We'll come back on the other side and begin to wind down in the final moments of the show. It's fast approaching 2 o'clock.
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4: I was with Hector Peterson. When he was shot, the boy was in that picture where a boy was carrying. He was the first student I saw going down. I saw him being shot on the head and he fell down. I could not believe it.
5: My name is Nsako. You know, for me personally, 50 years is a long time ago.
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0: All right, we are reflecting back on Youth Month 2026, 50 years into the youth uprising in Soweto of 1976. Before we get into the campaign tomorrow, I just want to, someone just messaged me saying afternoon to everyone in studio. I was staying in Alexandra in 1976. I was 15 in June and reached 16 in October. I never took part in the demonstrations because it was very dangerous to go outside, but we used to call it Black Power Day then, and we had no television.
2: Yes, yes. No, he was definitely there. Yes, that actually, remember that June 16 and the boycotts were actually born out of black consciousness. It was that which Steve Biko called, we need to free our minds. Black man, you are on your own. Mm-hmm. Black is beautiful. Black men stand up and fight and all that. So the only language we understood at that time was the language of black power.
0: Black consciousness.
2: Black
0: was
2: consciousness.
0: You.
2: Which was just that. It's a pity that after 1994, we actually undermined black consciousness. That was the good spirit of uniting black people against, and it was not racist. It was very, very, very open, a policy that says black people should be in the center of whatever they do in the country. And so is it a lady?
0: I don't know, actually.
2: You don't know?
0: No, it didn't. They didn't indicate.
2: If it's a lady, must write a letter to me. I might want to visit.
0: You're so naughty, Babsan. So naughty. And I think that's a good point because, you know, we can uplift and develop black consciousness, and it doesn't mean by any way that it takes away from any other race.
2: Not at all.
0: Because there's still work, I think, to be done, even when it comes to the conversation around our relationship with alcohol and alcohol abuse. You know, those themes of black consciousness tie in because when you awaken the mind, you liberate a person and you enable them to make a different kind of choice.
2: Bridget, I was just telling them as the team that as Seth Masbuka Foundation, we are moving around universities and it's so sad what we're picking up there.
0: Yeah,
2: that there are students, girls, who, if they've not received their NSFAS, how do they go out to sell their bodies? And most of the time, even let me not even say women, men and women who go out and sell, just that they must have two things, food and alcohol. That is why our focus is on the two. There's also the other aspect that we are focusing on tomorrow, hunger. And they... And there are old men, the Seth Masbuka with wrinkles, who will also go all out to go and destroy our children's future. So it will be very... I'm just happy that we took a turn in this 50th anniversary and where we found partners that can... Then that said, let us focus this June 16. It should not be, okay, we've gone say your vibe, and then sakoke school uniform, kwaba mnandi. And no school uniform, please.
0: Yes.
2: And please, no school uniform.
0: Well, okay. Tell us about tomorrow.
3: So tomorrow, the focus, as Bob Seth has said, we are focused on alcohol, hunger, as well as active citizenry. And what we are saying, especially to young people in South Africa, is the class of 1976, they did what they needed to do during their time. And now the class of 2026 needs to make the next 50 years different. It cannot be that the class of 76, they carried, and now it's 50 years later, and the class of 2026 does not even want to go and register to vote because they don't feel it's necessary, or they do not want to even participate actively in politics. Because the other reason that you find that the leadership that we have is not exactly the leadership that we would want is because young people that are actually very, very vibrant and dynamic are refusing to be part of the building of this nation that is necessary, and they stand on the outskirts and they just are watching. We do not want young people to watch anymore. The class of 1976 did not watch. They realize that there's a problem. They need to find a way, using whatever resource that they had, to deal with that. And they did not sit down by the corner moaning. We understand that there's a lot of problems that young people are dealing with. And we understand also that they are dealing with depression. There's so much just despondency that they have. But they need to rise up. And the class of 1976 is saying, we are behind you. We're standing behind you. We're giving you the baton, but we are saying we are behind you. We are supporting you. And we are asking the class of 2026, the young people of today, to stand up, to rise up, to do what is necessary to change their own circumstance. We're standing right now. Apartheid is gone. The class of 1976 assisted with that. 50 years later, standing where we are as a country right now with everything that we're dealing with, what will the class of 2026 be saying 50 years later? We are just saying, let's rise up and let's do something. Alcohol, hunger, active citizenry, those are the focus points for tomorrow. And we are asking South Africa to come and join us as we commemorate June 16 this way. It's a new start to say for the next 50 years, what is going to happen?
2: We are meeting at 10 o'clock at the Confrontation Corner. Confrontation Corner is between Mwema and Vilakazi Street. We're meeting at 10. We want the grannies, we want the mamas, the babas, the babies. Please, it's intergenerational, interracial. We are going to be meeting there at 10 o'clock. And then we will walk a short distance to Hector Peterson. At Hector Peterson, we will be lighting the torch that we are going to hand over later on to younger people. And then we will also have a 50 seconds of a moment of silence and church bells ringing around that area. So it will be a moment that is solemn, that is also speaking to those who have passed on. We are also insisting that at the same time, we'll be handing over a manifesto to the president of the country. For the past 3 years, we've been working with young people who, with we have what you call, I heard you talking about it here, we have what you call courageous conversations for courageous activism. We have had all these interactions that at the end came to become the manifesto for our young people. Points that are raised there. And what I like with the manifesto, and thanks to the team that has been working, is that it is not only us, it is not only young people throwing problems. It is a problem. This is how we are going to deal with it. This is the support we require and all that. And that will be given to the president tomorrow.
0: Well, listen, Bab Seth and Sis Nomgabo, I hope that he takes it to heed, in fact, the issues and more so the solutions that young people are proposing. Because the question has always been, to your point, when do young people start to plug in and become the solutions to Africa's problem? Thank you so much for your time.
2: Thank
0: you. 10 o'clock tomorrow morning, Confrontation Corner. It is intergenerational. It is multiracial. How wonderful would it be to see folks of other races, we won't call you out, but folks of other races arriving for commemorative moments like this, because I think it sends a very strong message of the unity and the South Africa we want to build. Black problems are not just black people problems, by the way. And we always emphasize this on the show, that black people problems are not, you can't always sit in the corner and say, oh, they're talking again. Sometimes you need to be present and be felt, even if you don't say anything, because you might say the wrong thing. But your presence there matters. So 10 o'clock, Confrontation Corner tomorrow, and then that manifesto is going to be handed to the president of South Africa, Cyril Matamela Ramaphosa. It's gone 10-2, a quick pause, and then we come back and we give you an opportunity with job funds.
4: Mama Million here, and yes, I am a millionaire. A day you'd be on the couch with your six numbers. But a 7 is for heaven, or yes. But a 4 is for the door, or yes. But a 38 is never too late, or yes. Well, the Lotto Live draws are back. 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
5: Oh, yeah, boy. That's so wet, yo. Eba fit point, yo. In 1976, the youth just switch on. And for 50 years, the nation has watched as the story unfolds. And namhlanje, the courage looks the same and different. It looks like showing up when no one believes in you. It's about finding the strength to stand up again. The courage of 1976 is appeal in 2026. SAPC 1, Mzansi for sure. The source of youth courage. My God.
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8: 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It's a real combination of not just music but dance steps as well. 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That's why I got a bit tired of tango shows, because every person wants to go to a tango show.
7: Can you dance the tango? 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
0: That hail the other day caught a lot of people off guard. Cars left outside and dents everywhere, with sometimes comprehensive car cover. Hail damage is included from the start. So when life happens, it takes care of it without uncertainty. That's what it means, to insure nice and not twice. So call 0860-444-444 to get a quote. Santam, this is freedom.
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0: All right, we are joined now by our next guest, Najwa Ali Idris, who is the head of the Jobs Fund. And we're looking at opportunities. The Jobs Fund opens its 13th funding round, catalyzing demand-led growth in the green and informal economy. How are you doing this afternoon, Najwa?
9: Hello, Bridget, and thank you so much for the opportunity.
0: We appreciate the time. So we know that SA is grappling with persistently high unemployment, particularly targeting young graduates, young school leavers. And the National Treasury's Jobs Fund has opened its 13th funding round, calling for bold, innovative solutions. Talk to us about, firstly, the Treasury's Job Fund and its ambition, really.
9: Thank you, Bridget. Yes, the Jobs Fund, it's a government initiative. It supports innovative, practical solutions to South Africa's unemployment challenge. I think it's important to make the point that we don't fund individuals directly, but rather we work with organizations that can create jobs at scale and deliver real measurable results. Our focus is a little bit different as well, in that we focus on sustainable jobs that last and not short-term programs. And as you've said, in this funding round, we're looking at opportunities in the green and informal economy, because we believe these sectors have strong potential to create jobs, support entrepreneurship, and of course, most importantly, open up new pathways to work for many South Africans.
0: I mean, the green economy has been sort of the buzz sector in recent years. Are there specific sort of plug-ins that you are trying to maximize on when it comes to this 13th round of funding?
9: Yes, we're looking to support projects in areas like renewable energy, waste and recycling, water management, and energy-efficient services. We think that these are some of the sectors that have strong job creation potential.
0: I think also when you mention renewables, waste and water management, it also speaks to some of the solutions that, some of the problems that South Africa is facing, rather, that require innovative thinking, that require sort of a bold approach, right? And this is where young people perhaps come into the fore with their new ways of approaching problem solving.
9: Absolutely. And I think that when I listened a little bit to your previous guest on the show, you know, talking about how do you actually get young people involved in those solutions, right? Mm. And so we look for partners, strategic partners, intermediaries who focus on working with young people, you know, who have the expertise and who provide young people with opportunities to present their ideas and to co-create solutions.
0: Mm. Is there a particular criteria, Najwa, that participants, organizations that you are inviting to exploit this opportunity need to meet, a particular threshold?
9: Yeah, so we do want to work with experienced organizations because we believe that those types of organizations have the ability to address the needs of young people in a holistic fashion. So it's not just about connecting young people, right, to the labor market. They also need access to opportunity, but you also need to address the multiple depressions that young people have. And so if you address a young person in a more holistic fashion, then we believe that when they connect to the labor market, you know, we create a stickiness. There isn't constant churn. Also, if we work with such partners, they are able to bring to the table not just, for example, access to finance, but also introduce young people to, you know, and provide opportunities for access to market and technical support. And that's the reason why we try to work with experienced organizations, because they have better reach. Mm. It's not for government to try and do everything. We're not the experts in everything. So the track record is important, and, you know, our partners must have good governance in place. They must have systems in place. And partnership, you know, is really important for us. As I said, we don't have all the answers. And, you know, if sometimes people come to us and they say, can you fund this training program? Our point of departure is that there must be real demand, because if there isn't real demand, where are you going to place that person after they've been trained, right? So we won't support projects just for the sake of training. And, of course, the solutions that people bring to us, we must be able to see that they are sustainable beyond the grant period. Because, you know, grant funding is a limited resource. So our funding must be catalytic. It must support an intervention to become self-sustainable. Mm. Whatever we do, measurement is an important aspect of the work that we do.
0: Absolutely. So for anybody that is interested, I know that obviously you'll drill down more to the finite details in the application process. For folks that want to peruse that at leisure, where can they go? Which portal is the easiest for them to get all of that information?
9: www.jobsfund.org.za. You'll see the term sheet there. You'll see frequently asked questions in there. You also have our email address. If it's something that you're not sure about, reach out, send us, drop us an email. My team will then respond. If you need to have, you know, hop onto a call, we can do that too.
0: Awesome stuff. That was www.jobsfund.org.za. Najwa Ali Idris, thank you for the time, head of the Jobs Fund. It's 2 o'clock. It's time to get the top of the hour news with Jolani, and then we'll come back on the other side.
10: Thanks, Bridget. Top story is: Asaba advocacy group Ijo Equal Education demands the placement of all children in schools in the Western Cape, and tensions at Sherwood Hall in Durban. Good afternoon. Advocacy group Equal Education has accused the Western Cape government of denying learners from marginalized communities access to education. The organization is leading a march to the Provincial Education Department, or WCED, offices in Cape Town today, demanding the placement of all children in schools. Unplaced pupils and their parents are participating in the march. Equal Education claims the exclusion of pupils and the shortage of school places in the province have a clear racial and socio-economic character, saying black and coloured pupils are mostly affected. Researcher Kimberly Kumalo elaborates.
11: What we're seeing this year is that still so many learners are fighting for a school place. We are fighting for learners to be placed on time, particularly learners from black and working class backgrounds. It is unfair and uncalled for that 50 years down the line, we are still seeing the same things that the learners of 1976 went to the streets to march for. We are continuing to march for this, and we are being met with utter disrespect and arrogance from the WCED and its administration.
10: The case of alleged underworld kingpin Vusumuzi Khatmatlala and three co-accused has been postponed to Wednesday in the High Court in Johannesburg. The accused were in court this morning. Matlala is accused of orchestrating the failed attempt to kill his former girlfriend Tebogo Thobejane, businessman Joe Sibanyoni, and music producer Sienki Mukubung, popularly known as DJ Vetties. Sasha Naidu reports.
12: Khatmatlala, together with his co-accused, made a brief appearance in the dock before their case was rolled over to Wednesday. This comes after the court heard that the state has submitted all outstanding documents that were requested by the defense. This resulted in Matlala's legal team not submitting its application to compel the state to submit the outstanding documents that they were demanding during the previous appearance. On Wednesday, it's expected that the case will be finalized before going ahead to trial on the 20th of July. Sasha Naidu, SABC News, at the High Court in Johannesburg.
10: Police have had their hands full trying to calm tensions after the arrival of activist Ngizwe Mqunu at Sherwood Hall in Durban, where thousands of Malawians have gathered to be repatriated. Ward Councillor Warren Byrne previously said, according to the police, Malawians started fleeing their dwellings after a group of people threatened foreign nationals about a week ago. Crowds became visibly agitated and violent shortly after Mqunu's arrival. They demanded that he leave the area and pelted him with stones and sticks. Police quickly intervened. Mqunu says the crowd reacted strongly because they know what he stands for regarding illegal immigration in the country.
13: And when you are the leader, when you are doing the right thing, some they will like it, some they don't like it. How many people that have came here, why they are angry for me? Because I'm telling them the truth and the oath that they must perish in this country. And then within 15 days from now, they must be gone.
10: World leaders are gathering in France for the G7 summit. The wealthy nations are meeting in the French lakeside resort to discuss various issues. They include the current wars, global economic imbalances that threaten financial stability, and the rise of artificial intelligence. The meeting comes amid protests in Geneva and rising global tensions. Botlhale Pele reports.
14: In Geneva, police used water cannons as protesters clashed with officers during anti-G7 demonstrations, with crowds denouncing global inequality and concentrated political power. Meanwhile, US President Donald Trump has departed Washington for the summit in Évian-les-Bains, where he is expected to meet leaders, including France's Emmanuel Macron, as well as counterparts from Qatar, the UAE, Egypt, and India. I'm Botlhale Pele, SABC News.
10: Recapping the top story, the Sawa advocacy group Equal Education has accused the Western Cape government of denying learners from marginalized communities access to education. The organization is leading a march to the Provincial Education Department offices in Cape Town today, demanding the placement of all children in schools. For SAFM News, I'm Jolani Tulo Mwepe.
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15: Catch top billing this Youth Day Tuesday evening at 7 as vlogger Snigiwe Sneem Hlongo finds her mom the best travel companion. 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And Jordi and Debbie Osler plant a forest, then build themselves a treehouse of a home. That's top billing this Tuesday at 7. 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
0: The public is invited to nominate persons who have expertise or knowledge in the field of broadcasting, journalism, and media, and or broadcasting law and related fields. For an ad hoc appointment to the Appointment Committee of the Broadcasting Complaints Commission of South Africa, 3 committee members will be appointed to serve a 4-year term that commences from August until the 31st of December 2029. Persons with a financial interest in the broadcast and printed media industry are not eligible. Motivated nominations, nominees' acceptance, and a short CV should be addressed to the registrar on the email bccsa@nabsa.co.za. Nominations close on the 17th of June 2026. And for more information on the tasks of the Appointment Committee for the Broadcasting Complaints Commission, you can visit www.bccsa.co.za and see the constitution. Only the best qualified nominees will be called for an interview.
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0: Bongo Muffin coming through, and this time around they're teaming up with the legend Jimmy Lulu. Winds of Change is the song. This is what those songs, remember last week, I forget what song we played last week, and I came on air and I called it by the lyric in the chorus. This is one of those songs as well. You just go to Mr. DJ and you're like, Mr. DJ, play me that Bongo Muffin song. Hey, la, la, da, hey, da. And they'll know what you're saying. You don't even need a title. You know, just call it the Ila La song and they'll know exactly what you mean. It is 2:15. We're going to take a quick pause and then we come back on the other side and we're talking managing a multi-generational workforce, from the various work styles to the different expectations to even things like communicating. Because listen, the boomers and then the Gen Bunny. It's the boomers and then Gen Bunny and then millennials. There's a generation between me and a boomer.
1: Gen Z?
0: There's Gen Z, Gen X. Says confused, Kankosiam. So, boomers, Gen X, millennials, Gen Zs, I'm an alpha. And then there's, I'm not an alpha. My daughter, meaning the alpha, yes. Millennials and Gen Zs have birthed alphas. But the alphas also, there's a different generation now. They're at the cusp. There's a different generation that has come after the alphas. Yes. So, angaz udoman, good, difficult. Let's take a quick pause and then we come back on the other side.
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0: Bathi on WhatsApp, Gen X is youth and dal. All right. And then millennials, what are we? Because we are youth and dal. Let's catch up with Dr. Sharon Munyaka now, industrial and organizational psychologist, registered with the Health Professions Council of South Africa. And we're looking at managing a multi-generational workforce, from the different work styles, the expectations and the communication. Dr. Sharon, how are you doing this afternoon? Oh, Dr. Sharon has dropped. We're going to try and reconnect with her in just a moment. Are you perhaps in a work environment where it's multi-generation? Of course, it's every work environment, I think, is multi-generation. You just look at the generational difference between myself and Ashraf, who's coming behind me. I'm not going to say which generation he's at, because then he'll come back. Ashraf, but is she back? Yes. Dr. Sharon, how are you doing this afternoon?
1: I'm good, Bridget. How are you? And how are your listeners?
0: We are great. Thank you so much. Let's jump straight into it because our time is ticking away. What are some of the most common and significant challenges perhaps that we see organizationally when it comes to managing a workforce that is represented by a host of generations? I mean, we were counting in terms of how we are geared up socially. In any workforce, I think there's about 3-4 generations converging at the same time.
1: Absolutely. Especially in South Africa, we have a whole lot of people converging. So one of the things that we struggle with is treating age as a proxy for capability. When I are too young, what do you know, right? Communication channels. There's one email, there's one WhatsApp, we use Teams. Also kind of the differing issues versus the expectations of employees. So these tensions get amplified depending on who is asking or who is making the input.
0: Absolutely. How do the differences also in what we hold as value, how we communicate, and the various expectations that we have, how do those affect the dynamics within the professional setting, from the teamwork to the productivity and just our ability to communicate effectively?
1: Hey, in the workplace, interpretation of the questions that were asked. So you're talking about your daughter earlier who's an alpha. So the way they ask questions, it's really around curiosity. But as an older person in terms of chronological age, I might hear it as being rude. I might hear it as being aggressive. So if it goes unspoken, when a younger employee in terms of age says, but why do we do it this way? Have you considered this tool? And the manager who's older says, we are delela lomdan. Why are they asking, you know, in that way? But they're actually just curious and wanting to know, is there another way of doing this work?
0: And you know, it's so interesting because it really does boil down to just a sort of missed communication, purely because of how we both understand languaging and how we both understand, you know, how we've both been socialized. The different generations have been socialized. The approach to the same thing becomes very different.
1: Absolutely. I mean, technology is the typical one. So now we're saying we must adopt these different tools, but it's trial and error. And then if we use age as a proxy, then we play into those misconceptions of, oh, you know, young people are lazy, they're entitled and disloyal. Meanwhile, it's not even that. So for me, the call is, let's be curious and say, okay, I notice you do things in this way. Tell me why. Help me understand, because we can make assumptions which can be quite damaging for relationships in the workplace.
0: Are there tools and tips for folks to sort of get over, let's just maybe the first barrier, and that's the communication barrier. Put aside how we approach various tasks and how we interpret concepts like productivity. Just that first barrier of communication, because I think if we able to talk intergenerationally, then we are actually able to bridge the gap around the practicalities of work.
1: Hey, we need to build up the capacity to do things differently. Build up the capacity to learn, unlearn and relearn. So if meetings are typically, I am the only person that speaks, why not ask? If we went around the room, for example, and say, what are you bringing into this meeting today? This is my team. I want to know where they're at. Because people are talking about mental health. People are talking about inclusion. So it requires all of us to really start practicing that, and to create a space where people can speak up without fear or favor.
0: It's so interesting that, you know, you talk around the theme of mental health, and I think I probably know some of the most enlightened millennials. But even when they talk about Gen Z, they'll often talk very, almost with a lace of negativity to say, well, Gen Z will say, send an email going, I'm taking a me day today, when there's an important meeting that's happening at 10. And then you get this email at 8 that says, I'm taking a me day because I'm just feeling overwhelmed. And millennials, who are supposed to be the bridge generation, who straddle duality, go, that's so unprofessional. That's not how it's done. Because there's a part of them that leans more towards boomerness, that leans more towards Gen X, where they equate professionality with a sort of work, work, work, work mentality and never take a break. So those dynamics become so... they become so deep and cause such frictions, and they widen the distance of connection in a workplace.
1: Absolutely. And that's why, for me, taking the generational theory becomes quite simplistic. South Africa is unique in its positioning. People's lived experiences shape.
0: We've lost Dr. Sharon. The line is really just giving us, we were hoping that it holds for a while, because time really is ticking. But if you are in a workplace where it's intergenerational and there's a vast difference, perhaps you work in an industry that's boomer dominated, or you work in an industry that's Gen X dominated, and here you are as a Gen Z coming in with a different approach, here you are. Millennials, I don't think, struggle too much with straddling those various levels. I think the struggle really comes in when we look at Gen Zs and Gen X and boomers. We were talking about that gap that gets created, Dr. Sharon.
5: Yes, so now I'm at risk of being called an elder who can't work technology because it keeps dropping. So we've moved from the landline to WhatsApp. But it's precisely this, right, where context matters. Context matters, and our ability to share our stories beyond the role, beyond the title, because then it helps us to actually create an authentic workplace where people can feel seen, can feel heard, you know, and reduce the friction that you are highlighting.
0: How does leadership enter this conversation to create that sort of culture within the workplace that is representative of all, and that takes into account also the different perspectives and the different experiences?
5: So let me answer that using a metaphor. You know, when the mother of the house is upset, everybody feels the energy in that room, right? Anyone who walks in feels it. So as the leader, they set the tone around what is acceptable. The leader models the kind of behavior that's accepted. So if the leader is able to include different role players in the organization based on age, based on experience, it gives permission to say, oh, a younger person could actually be a source of wisdom because they understand, and to be open to being challenged on what we have always done.
0: I mean, that's also some sage advice right there. I think when it comes to thinking about strategies for organizations to use to encourage knowledge sharing and mentorship between the generations.
5: Yeah, so I think it's important for organizations to look at the comparative advantage of having these multiple generations. So, for example, our policies and processes, do they have any hidden age bias, right? Are we mixing up our team so that there's reciprocal mentoring? Because it's not only one way. So the example you gave earlier around mental health, I'm taking a me day. Some of us are a moving time bomb, but we keep it moving because I have to show up. That's how I was socialized. But a younger person says, press pause. You will feel better when you've taken time out. It's also around flexibility. I think that's going to be important for organizations in terms of how work is arranged, who does what, and having a shared purpose. Why do we exist as an organization, and are we living our values in everything that we do?
0: Flexibility definitely is one of those key themes, I think, that should be taken into the future. And maybe also speaks, just quickly speaks to, you know, purpose and career progression and how that's changed in the modern context of South Africa. Globally, in fact, not just South Africa.
5: Absolutely. People are making a decision around alignment. So if this organization supports a particular cause, someone will say, the money is fantastic, but what they stand for, I do not agree. Mm. And so the younger people are teaching us to be brave, to be curious, to also show up in a different way that is sustainable and helps us to contribute as better humans.
0: Absolutely. You definitely, I think, have sparked an interesting conversation in the car right now to whoever is listening. Dr. Sharon Munyaka, thank you so much for the time. Industrial and organizational psychologist registered with the Health Professions Council of South Africa. By the way, just as a refresher, boomers are born 1946 to 1964. Gen Z is 1965 to around 1980. Millennials, say hey, 1981 to 1996. Gen Z 1997 to 2012, Alphas are 2013 to 2024, and then last year we changed and created Betas, which are the current babies born in 2025. It's 2:30, time for Jolani and the headline news.
6: Thanks, Bridget. Good afternoon. Making headlines, the Community Safety Portfolio Committee in the Gauteng Legislature has welcomed the Office of the Premier's decision to place the Provincial Traffic Police Chief Inspector Samuel Mashaba on precautionary suspension. The action is pending the outcome of a formal disciplinary process. Advocacy group Equal Education has accused the Western Cape government of denying learners from marginalised communities access to education. The organisation is leading a march to the Provincial Education Department offices in Cape Town today, demanding the placement of all children in schools. And finally, the framework deal which the US and Iran have agreed to end the war will be officially signed in Switzerland on Friday. I will have details on these and other stories at 3:00.
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7: Hello, friends, and happy Monday. Welcome to another exciting episode of Kids Corner. Today, we're celebrating the special role that our grandparents and older people play in our lives. Do you have a grandparent or older person in your life who is special to you? What do you love about them? What is the most important lesson an elder has taught you? How do you show kindness and respect to your grandparents or older people in your community? What do you enjoy doing when you spend time with your grandparents or elders? What are some ways children can help older people at home or in their communities? All right, friends, let's hear from some of our friends while you share your answers with the people next to you.
8: Greetings to everyone. My name is Nessa and my surname is Pepe. I am in grade 6B. I am 11 years old and I'm in Brixton Primary School. Yes, I do have an elderly person in my life who is very special to me. My grandmom. She is special to me because she makes me happy when I am sad. By the time my parents are not around, she gives me cuddles that I love or makes me feel safe. She gives me love, care and happiness at the same time. She sometimes teaches me how to be brave, kind and respectful to people older than me. She also teaches me not to bully other people. I learn a lot from my grandmom. What I love about my grandmom is when she teaches me about many important things like how to improve your grades, how to cook. By the time my parents are at work, she sometimes helps me with my homework or the part of my homework that I cannot understand. She also teaches me how to eat healthy. That's what I love about my grandmom. The most important lesson that my grandmom has taught me in life before is to be kind to people, respect people that are older than me, pray to God or appreciate God for still keeping me and my family protected each and every day. I can show kindness to my grandparents and show respect to the people in my community by doing what I am told to do, make them feel happy by saying nice words like I love you, for them to feel more protected. When I spend time with my grandmom, I enjoy talking about school. I also enjoy telling them how important they mean in my life. Some ways for children to help elder people in their family or in the community is read a story for them, cook for them, sweep the floors, do the laundry. There can be many things to do in order to help our grandparents in the community or at home. Yes, I have ever helped an elderly person in my family and in my community by doing chores for them and reading a story for them. Thank you for your time.
9: My name is Karabo. Yes, I do have an older person who is special to me. That person is my grandmother. What the most important lesson an elder has taught me is to always make sure that beside myself, if I'm saying it right, so basically just be respectful even though things may test you or things may seem difficult. How I show my kindness and respect to my grandparents or older people in my community is just being over these respectful, so greeting, making sure they're okay, getting them water if they need water, like just doing as I'm asked. What I do enjoy when I spend time with my grandparents or elders is the lessons that I learn from them and the stories that they have to tell us. But I think it's important to listen and learn from older people because they're more experienced in life and they may teach us lessons that we may need in our future, and we need to value those lessons.

0: sometimes we knit and sometimes we make woven baskets. Why I think it's important to listen and learn from older people is because older people have been on this earth longer than anyone else, so they have important life lessons and advice that they want to teach us. How children can help the elders in the community is to help them learn about this modern technology that we use and to also help them with certain things like chores. Yes, I have helped a grandparent with something, and that was teaching them how to use modern day technology. Thank you so much for listening to me today, and I hope you have a wonderful rest of your day.
1: Okay, my name is May Angel Nangabera. Yes, I do have an older person in my life who is very special to me, and that person is my grandmother. She is special to me because she has always been there for me my whole life. She listens to me without judging, and she gives the best advice even when I don't want to hear it at first. And what I love most about her is her patience and her sense of humor, because she can turn any bad day around just by telling one of her favorite stories from when she was young. The most important lesson an elder or my grandmother has taught me is that respect is everything. My grandmother always says that treat people the way you want to be treated, even if they don't treat you the same way back. She taught me that kindness costs nothing, but it can change someone's whole day. She also taught me that education is a privilege, so I must work hard because she never got the same chances I have now. I show kindness and respect to my grandparents and other older people in my community by greeting them properly, offering my seat if they're standing, and helping them with small tasks like carrying groceries or opening doors. I also try to listen more and talk less when they're sharing their stories. I also help her with the banking apps because she is not familiar with those things. Thank you, and have a lovely day, and let us learn to be polite and listen to our elders.
2: Hi everyone, my name is Zolanda Mzobe. I am 12 years old. Yes, I do have a grandparent. What do I love about her is that she loves me, she's supportive, and makes sure I stay confident. One important lesson an elder has taught me is that respect gets you further than speed. If you listen to them and respect them, you might have good luck in your future. I was going to a shop and I saw a grandparent holding a lot of grocery, and I could see that she was struggling. So I asked her where she lived, took some of the grocery and carried it up until the 6th floor, and she thanked me, and I was very happy about what I did. Thank you everyone.
3: Thank you, friends. It's always great to hear from you. And to our friends listening, I hope you shared your answers with the people next to you. Today is World Elder Abuse Awareness Day, a day that reminds us to appreciate, respect, and protect older people in our families and communities. Older people often have a wealth of knowledge, experience, and wisdom that they have gained over many years. They teach us important values such as respect, honesty, hard work, patience, responsibility, and perseverance. The lessons they share can help guide us as we grow up and face challenges in our own lives. As children, there are many ways we can show kindness and respect to older people. We can greet them politely, listen when they speak, offer to help them, spend time with them, and show appreciation for everything they do. Simple acts of kindness such as carrying groceries, helping with chores, reading to them, or simply having a conversation can mean a lot to an older person. Spending time with grandparents and elders can be very rewarding. It is important to listen and learn from older people because they have experienced many things that we have not yet experienced. Their advice can help us make good decisions, avoid mistakes, and better understand the world around us. While technology and times may change, the wisdom and life lessons that elders share remain valuable. World Elder Abuse Awareness Day also reminds us that older people should never be treated unfairly, neglected, bullied, threatened, or harmed. Today, as we commemorate World Elder Abuse Awareness Day, let us remember that older

The people in our lives are treasures. They've helped build our families, communities, and country. By showing them love, respect, and appreciation, we can honor the contributions and help create a society where people of all ages are treated with dignity and care. That's it for today, friends. See you next.

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1: All right, we are catching up now with Dinugo Baloyi, part of the SABC Technical Division in Polokwane, Limpopo, and a member of the SABC Running Club. They were running this past weekend, the Comrades Marathon. Hey, Betunana, I'm not sure ukuthi what is the appeal with running, but hey, Dinugo, you will tell me. How are you?
2: I'm well, thanks. How are you, Miss Bridget?
1: I'm fantastic. Listen, I remember talking to Ondel a couple of months ago ahead of the Cape Town Two Oceans. And yes. I was saying to Ondel, Angazi, guys, I don't know if I'll ever be convinced to be a runner. So what is the appeal for you about running as a sports of competition and I guess a method of exercise?
2: Honestly, how I started running Comrades, I started traveling with a team as they're coming to the event to run Comrades since 2019. Mm. It was always one of my wishes where I can, but I was always chickening out. Mm. Until last year, I took a decision that this coming year, I am doing it.
1: And you, I'm presuming that you were a runner, even when you were supporting the team. At least you were running the 5Ks, the 10Ks. Before you decided that Comrades is going to be the ultimate goal?
2: Yes, I'm still running though the 10 kilometers during the week, so 10 to 15 kilometers during the week. Mm. And then Saturdays we do long runs around 25 to 35 kilometers. Mm. As towards the Comrades training, you extend the kilometers, probably maybe you have a weekend where you do 60 kilometers training.
1: And the appeal with Comrades, guys, because, I mean, don't they refer to Comrades as being the toughest man race on earth? So what is the appeal there?
2: It is, but if you have trained well and your mindset is in the right state, then there's nothing challenging except you having to go there and do exactly what you did on your training path.
1: Did you just say there's nothing challenging if you've trained?
2: Yeah, as long as you have trained enough.
1: Yeah.
2: Yeah, because you cannot just wake up today and say, I'm going to run Comrades tomorrow. It takes time, it takes energy, everything in you that you need to wake up early, very early in the morning, and then you're busy doing your training before we go to the office.
1: Mm. Mm. How interesting. By way of the support system, tell me who supports you through the build-up to the goal and on the day of the goal, because family and friends are always there for you. Who's always in your corner?
2: My family and also the teammates, we support each other, we encourage each other, we share what is it that we need to do. Like in Joburg, there's Mafiko, who always also call me and tell me, no, you need to improve on this and that on your training session, because Comrades is going to be tough.
1: Mm.
2: So as a team of the SABC Athletic Club, we're supporting each other also.
1: Yeah.
2: And also the team that I train with in Polokwane.
1: Yeah. So you've got a wide network of folks that are rallying behind you. Some that are training also to be a part of the marathon, and some that are just there to support, clap hands, and cheer you on. At what point, when that gun goes off at 5 a.m., paint us a picture. When you wake up at 3 or whatever time you wake up and you're getting ready for the Comrades, what is going on in your mind in those first hours before you actually get to the point of the race start?
2: Honestly, each year, like I said to you that since 2019, I'll come down with the team that we're running and then I'll be there support on the road. I always cry each and every year when they start running, when I hear that gun, when I hear that sound of the chicken and that song, Shosholoza song, when they're singing, I'll cry for them. But it's very funny that this year, now that I was the one lining up, I was not even thinking of it. I was not even scared. I never even cried. I just went that the gun starts, we hit the road.
1: So you had a sense of excitement. You were just like, I'm ready to go.
2: I think so. I don't know. I think so. Or maybe because I had that thing so many times. I don't know.
1: And was it a downhill? You know, weirdly enough, Comrades escaped me this year. And being a Durban girl, it was something that I grew up always watching. We'd wake up in the morning as a family, we'd watch it. My parents took part in Comrades. We knew people who took part in Comrades. But this year, it really caught me by surprise. I was just not focused on Comrades at all. For you, how was the race? Was it a downhill? Was it an uphill this year? And at what points did you find that you needed to dig deep now in order to keep moving to the next kilometer and the next kilometer?
2: It was an uphill Comrades marathon. We're starting from Durban going to Pietermaritzburg. I had a plan. I think you need to have a strategy as you're running, that you need to reach at a certain kilometers by a certain time, so you to be able to push. And then you also remember that there's cutoff time, because there are so many several cutoff times. If you reach there after the time of cutoff, then you're not able to continue. So I had that strategy of saying, no, I need to continue. And then at least by when I reach the cutoff, I'm still maybe hours ahead or minutes ahead of my cutoff time.
1: Okay.
2: Which I did. And then the only struggle is when the body now started to deteriorate the energy as I was approaching the last cutoff, then I had lesser time, but I pushed again to go in within 12 hours.
1: Okay, so you finished.
2: Yeah, so my first Comrades this year, yesterday, I finished around 11:52.
1: I love it for you. I love the fact that you set yourself your own personal realistic goal, and then you reached your goal. Well, congratulations for 2026. I guess you'll be at the start line again for the downhill in 2027.
2: Most definitely. Now we're relaxing. When we go back to training, then we'll be able to say, okay, you reflect back to the training that you did last year, which is this year, for this Comrades, and you see where you can improve for the next one to also better the time that you finished with.
1: Absolutely. Dinyago Baloyi, congratulations to you and the SABC Running Club. And Dinyago is part of the SABC Technical Division out in Polokwane, a member also of the SABC Running Club, alongside Ondel and a few other colleagues who were at the Comrades Marathon, the uphill, as you heard, that took place this past weekend in Durban. And Gerda Steyn winning yet again. I think that marked her fifth Comrades win. Fifth consecutive Comrades win, Gerda Steyn, coming in quite impressively with that time. It is at 3 o'clock, a quick pause, and then we come back on the other side.
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The Sun L musician featuring Semi on this one. Sonini is the name of the song, and they performed it with Lala Tugzin at the Red Bull Symphony concert. Babes Wodumo also made it perform an appearance there. It looked like a great show. I think I need to pin it down next year and go experience what the Red Bull Symphony is all about. That's where we leave it for today. I got a message from someone saying Bongo Muffin is so underrated. I can hear them performing at the World Cup closing ceremony. Absolutely, I can hear it too. There were a few people who were telling us that they are boomers. One said, I'm a boomer awe. Where do you know that phrase awe from? That lets us further know, Masakint, that you're not a boomer, because you should not know our way. Yeah, no, you're very much Gen Xing yourself. That's where we leave it today. It is Youth Day tomorrow. We pick up the conversation there. We'll try and make it a light day for you, even though a rather significant day nonetheless. Have a great afternoon. Ashraf is coming through with the National Pulse between 3 and 6 o'clock from our end. Inshallah, God willing, we get to do it again.

0: Top stories: Asawa Gauteng legislature welcomes traffic police chief suspension, and the US and Iran agree to a deal with conditions. Good afternoon. I'm Jolani Tulo Mwepe. The Community Safety Portfolio Committee in the Gauteng Legislature has welcomed the Office of the Premier's decision to place the Provincial Traffic Police Chief Inspector Samuel Mashaba on precautionary suspension. The action is pending the outcome of a formal disciplinary process. It follows Mashaba's testimony at the Madlanga Commission in Pretoria on his role in a botched drug bust in Aeroton in the south of Johannesburg in 2021. Committee Chairperson Bandile Masuku says those found to have acted unlawfully must be held accountable.
1: As a committee charged with exercising oversight over matters of community safety and law enforcement within the province, the committee views this development as an important demonstration of government commitment to accountability, ethical leadership and the rule of law. The committee wishes to emphasize that the suspension of the Gauteng Traffic Police Inspector as a precautionary administrative measure should not be interpreted as finding of guilt. Every individual is presumed innocent until proven guilty through the due process.
0: Advocacy group Equal Education has accused the Western Cape government of denying learners from marginalised communities access to education. The organisation is leading a march to the Provincial Education Department offices in Cape Town today, demanding the placement of all children in schools. Unplaced pupils and their parents are participating in the march. Equal Education claims the exclusion of pupils and the shortage of school places in the province have a clear racial and socio-economic character, saying black and coloured pupils are mostly affected. Researcher Kimberly Kumalo elaborates.
2: What we're seeing this year is that still so many learners are fighting for a school place. We are fighting for learners to be placed on time, particularly learners from black and working class backgrounds. It is unfair and uncalled for that 50 years down the line, we are still seeing the same things that the learners of 1976 went to the streets to march for. We are continuing to march for this, and we are being met with utter disrespect and arrogance from the WCED and its administration.
0: Some of the young people participating in the 2026 Youth Parliament in Johannesburg have criticised the National Youth Development Agency for arriving late at the event. They lamented the NYDA, saying it is disrespectful to the challenges confronting young people in this country. Lutanang Magodi is among other young voices who have lambasted the agency, saying it is not taking serious issues of the youth.
3: I arrived here at around 7 a.m. Now, what is being said to me when the people who are part of the committees that have invited us here are arriving an hour after we were supposed to start? It is a clear indication. It is a clear indication, leaders, that we are not respected in this house. I think the NYDA owes us a sincere apology for arriving at a time when they want.
0: Malawian government officials say they remain under pressure as thousands of displaced nationals continue arriving at the Sherwood Hall in Durban, hoping to return home. Hundreds of people, including women, children, the elderly and the sick, are still waiting for transport as one loaded bus has left so far today. More buses are expected later in the day. Officials say the number of people at the site grew rapidly within days, rising from just over 170 people when operations started to nearly 7,000 people seeking assistance. Some pregnant women have been taken to hospital after getting into labour. Malawi High Commission Mufti Suleiman says conditions have been extremely difficult since the repatriation process started, especially with only two consular officials initially available to process people.
4: Our goal from High Commission, it is to make sure that everyone who are here has to be repatriated to go home. So there's no one will be remains. As long as the people are still coming, as long as we are still going to bring the buses, until we finish all the process completely once and for all.
0: The United States and Iran have agreed to Pakistan-mediated preliminary deal that is now expected to reopen the Strait of Hormuz, but defers more intractable issues to further rounds of talks. U.S. President Donald Trump said the strait would be open without any tolls being charged and the U.S. naval blockade would be removed. Trump said the deal would be signed on Friday and the oil price has plummeted on the news. Sharon Bryce-Pease has more.
5: The deal's confirmation from Iran's Supreme National Security Council Council said the agreement to end the war would end military operations on all fronts, including in Lebanon, while confirming that the naval blockade of the Strait of Hormuz would be ended in full. The Council says negotiations on a final agreement would commence after the implementation of U.S. commitments under the Memorandum of Understanding. Iranian media also reported that the strait would be open during the 60-day negotiating period, but that transit charges could begin on commercial vessels thereafter. Iran said it expects the release of some $24 billion in frozen Iranian funds, half of which must be made available to Iran before final negotiations begin. Shervin Brycepies, SABC News, New York.
0: Recapping the top story, the SAWA, the Community Safety Portfolio Committee in the Gauteng Legislature, has welcomed the Office of the Premier's decision to place the Provincial Traffic Police Chief Inspector Samuel Mashaba on precautionary suspension. The action is pending the outcome of a formal disciplinary process. For SFM News, I'm Cholani Tulo Mwepe.
6: And coming up in your sports, the Sauer defends Bruce amid growing criticism after Mexico defeat. Comrades men's winner says that the real prize was the victory and not the money. And Springbok woman to host Ireland in Cape Town. More details at 3:30.
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15: Well, I trust you had a very, very good weekend. The reality is, away from the distraction of the World Cup, and I could say the distraction of the fabulous Comrades Marathon, as always, produces its own winners and champions. The other issues do continue. The issues of what's happening with South Africa's immigration crisis. And there's been comments from different sources, including the head of the WHO, regarding what he sees as just the bad handling of what we are experiencing right now. And also the US-Iranian deal, which, if you were not interested, you should, because it should immediately have an impact on the price of petrol. Well, if it carries out very, very quickly. We're in the midst of Youth Week, in the midst of Youth Month, meaning June 16th coming up tomorrow. And part of that, our big issue for this week, would be youth activism 2026 and beyond. What are the big challenges for youth activism looking forward? So we'll cover that story as well. My name's Ashraf Garda. This is the National Pulse. You can add your thoughts to whatever it is you think are the biggest issues that moves the conversation today. You can do that right away by calling in when we open the lines live, 086-000-2032. And then WhatsApp, you can do that now, 0614-104-107, text or voice note. How was your weekend? What is it that took up all your debating time, if I can call it that, over the weekend? First things first, perhaps you may well have discussed the issue of President Ramaphosa filing papers to interdict Parliament's impeachment proceedings. We'll talk about that first.
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15: Okay, so you may have seen this. President Ramaphosa filing papers in the Western Cape High Court on Friday, and because it's Friday, sometimes it slips under the radar over the weekend. And those papers requested that the National Assembly Speaker, Toko Didiza, and the Impeachment Committee Chairperson, Makhosule Ghana, be stopped from commencing with the impeachment inquiry. You know, that impeachment inquiry followed a Concord ruling, right? And the reason for stopping it, well, the request is pending the decision on his review application on the independent panel report. So that application continues, but the president suggesting don't go further until we get a response on that. Well, how do you interpret that? For some people, it's like, look at this, just meddling in the affairs of the state. But he does have a right, doesn't he? However, what would be the end game to all of this? So we'll get two responses. I can tell you now the ANC specifically, we requested them to talk to us. They are not commenting at this point in time. However, who is commenting are the Action SA. We'll get to them in a moment. But for now, the EFF MP, Mazwe Blozi, is with me. Mazwe, I appreciate you connecting with us on the National Pulse.
17: Good afternoon, Ashraf. Good afternoon to the listeners at home.
15: All right. Thank you. When you first heard about the papers being filed to stop the proceedings at this point in time, what was your reaction?
17: Well, look, it was always expected that Cyril Ramaphosa is going to try any trick in the book, you know, to try and avoid accountability. So he's filed an urgent, so-called urgent, you know, application to interdict the process of an impeachment committee. You know, the very same impeachment committee that must clear his name if he stands by his word that has done no wrongdoing. So everything that he's doing now is just an attempt for him to run away from accountability and to halt the process of parliament to then probe further in terms of the allegations that were found. So everything that he's trying, the Constitutional Court has pronounced on it. The Constitutional Court made it clear that the impeachment committee must proceed with its work pending, you know, a review application from the court. And his application to review that report is still in court. So what's the rush? Why does he want to the process of parliament, and as the economic freedom fighters, we're not going to allow that.
15: I think that's the point he made, the point that, in fact, since the application is still in court, this 1 year, the impeachment committee may have a ruling before we actually get the results of the other. Would he not be right in saying that?
17: Well, the Constitutional Court would have preempted that. They would have known exactly when they said that this process must continue unless there's a court you know, a court process that stops it. It never said that when there's an application to review the panel's report, then the process of parliament does not continue. So President Cyril Ramaphosa can't create his own rules as he goes. We are dealing with what the Constitutional Court has directed, and we are happy that the Speaker has formulated the committee, the chairperson has been elected, and the work of the impeachment committee proceed. We are going to meet him in court, by the way, to go and oppose his ridiculous interdict application, and we are going to dismiss it because, one, there's nothing urgent about it, and there's no need to interdict it now. You are interdicting a report that came out 4 years ago. Why didn't you interdict it at that time? So it's really just a process of him running away from accountability and trying to use any trick in the book that's available to him.
15: All right, so you made a point already. You will clearly oppose it.
17: No, we are going to court. We are going to oppose it. And not just only us, because we've also written to the Speaker. Because remember, that Section 89 panel report is not a panel of an individual. It's a panel that was established by Parliament. And Speaker is the head of Parliament. So the mere fact that Cyril Ramaphosa is taking it to court means that he's taking Parliament to court, and we expect Parliament to go and defend its own report in court. So we are still expecting that the Speaker must then join us to go and oppose not just the review application, but also the interdict application.
15: Okay. Anything further you'd like to add to this?
17: Well, what we want to tell South Africans is that as long as the EFF is around, we said it, that this Pala Pala issue is never going to go away. You know, we are going to make sure that we dig in deep into these issues and we make sure that we find all the death that would have happened at Phalaphala farm. You know, for Cyril Ramaphosa, for him, it's not even about, you know, the vote on the impeachment committee itself. He doesn't want to subject himself on the process so that he comes in and be asked questions in terms of what would have transpired there. He's trying to run away from accountability. He keeps saying he's innocent, but he doesn't want to subject himself in a process that will actually clear his name. And for us, it shows us that something serious happened at Phalaphala, and the impeachment committee is actually going to reveal all that.
15: All right, we'll get political reaction from that as well in terms of analysis just now. Mazwed, appreciate your time. Thanks for joining us. Mazwed Blozzi is the EFF MP. That's one of you. Let's jump straight to Athol Trollip from Action Essay, the chief whip there. Athol, appreciate you joining us here on the National Pulse.
18: Good afternoon, Ashraf, and good afternoon to your listeners.
15: Right, of course. What's the Action Essay position on this?
18: Ashraf, our position is very clear, and we this afternoon wrote to the Speaker and to the chairperson of the Impeachment Committee to say that what we're witnessing here is deja vu. The very same Stalingrad tactics used by Jacob Zuma are now being used by Cyril Ramaphosa. And I'll remind you that he derided those tactics himself. And he also recently said he's looking forward to defending himself in his day in court and that he respects the courts. Well, the Constitutional Court, no less, has made a ruling that Parliament undermined its own authority when it voted against the Section 89 independent panel report 4 years ago. The President has now sought to review that report and recently has sought to interdict Parliament's Impeachment Committee from doing its work. I've written to the Speaker and Makashula Ghana to say to them that we expect that Parliament will defend itself and its right to do what the Constitutional Court mandated us to do, and that is to investigate the independent panel review report and to see whether there are serious enough charges to precipitate an impeachment process against the President. We are not going to allow the impeachment committee to just kick for touch until the deadline of the 24th of this month and do nothing. We are encouraging the Speaker and the Chairperson to oppose this interdict legally in Parliament, because there is no urgency. As the previous Speaker said, this matter is 4 years old, and we want the Parliament to do what it is meant to do.
15: Well, as you already made the point, you will oppose it. I mean, where do you think would be the end game to this?
18: What?
15: I said you've already indicated you will oppose Ramaphosa's position on this issue. How do you think this will all end in terms of his legal challenge here?
18: Well, look, it's going to be a lot more difficult for Cyril Ramaphosa than it was the first time around, because the ANC no longer has a majority in Parliament. It's going to be very interesting to see where the GNU partners divide on this matter. But I have been mobilizing amongst the opposition parties to make sure that we do not allow this matter to be swept under the carpet like it was previously in Parliament. And we're going to do everything in our power to prevent that happening.
15: I mean, I'm quoting Ramaphosa saying this is because there is a possibility and, in fact, a likelihood that the impeachment committee will begin the impeachment hearings before the court has made a decision on the review application. I want to get your thoughts on that. I mean, one, you know, it may well be within his right to take the matter to court, but would you agree, as you suggested, I think, already, that he doesn't come across well in this issue in terms of how he's handled it?
18: It really doesn't come across well, and the President himself has said that this matter is prejudicing his own political profile. And we as Action SA venture that he did that to himself. The fact that there was an undisclosed amount of foreign currency stashed in a couch on his farm is a matter of law, and he needs to explain how that came about. He's brought this upon himself, and he must answer for himself.
15: Okay, you mentioned you've written to the Speaker as well as to Makashula Ghana. What has been the initial response so far?
18: Well, I only sent the letter this afternoon.
15: Okay, just
18: so I haven't had a response from
15: him. Well, maybe send a letter to us as well so we can just check that out. Anything else you'd like to bring to that? You've already made the point that you are, in fact, mobilizing. I mean, this could be a unique situation of different parties within Parliament actually uniting against Ramaphosa specifically, as opposed to even against the ANC.
18: I feel that that's exactly what's going to happen. Parliament embarrassed itself 4 years ago, and the parties that are represented in Parliament now, with the exception of the ANC, are not going to do that again, Ashraf.
15: Okay, and that's where we shall leave it. Athol Trollope, the Chief Whip for Action SA, thanks for your time here, as always, on the National Pulse. Let's get reaction from you, as always. What do you make of that? I must tell you, when I just heard that, you know, late Friday at the time when you were tending to switch off, it just felt so bizarre. And just to confirm what I've said, the President has filed papers in the Western Cape High Court. He did that just before the weekend, Friday, asking that the National Assembly Speaker, Toko Didiza, and the Impeachment Committee Chairperson, Makashule Gana, be stopped from commencing with the impeachment inquiry, which you know the Concord asked them to do, pending the decision on his review application on the independent panel report. Now, some may say, let the process continue. Why would he? They always say, I'll have my day in court or in parliament. Why would he want to stop that? Unless it's, as has been said by both the EFF as well as the Action SA, like, he may be playing other games. How do you interpret that? I've made the point already. ANC at this point in time not commenting on the issue, but we will get a legal analysis on that right after this.
19: Mom, a million here, and yes, I am a millionaire. A day you'd be on the couch with your six numbers. But a seven is for heaven, or yes. But a four is for the door, or yes. But a 38 is never too late, or yes. Well, the Lotto Land draws are back. Every Tuesday, Wednesday, Friday, and Saturday. 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
20: Oh, yeah, boy. Napso, what's your? Eba fed poncho. In 1976, youth just switch her on. And for 50 years, the nation has watched as the story unfolds. And namhlanje, courage looks the same and different. It looks like showing up when no one believes in you. It's about finding the strength to stand up again. The courage of 1976 is appealing in 2026. SAPC 1, Zansi for sure. The source of youth courage. My gosh.
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15: Ryan, this message brought to you by the National Lottery. It's Powerball Jackpot Tuesday time. So this Tuesday, that's tomorrow, you have a chance to win over 160 million rands in total Powerball estimated jackpot. You can catch the live draw Tuesday night, 9 p.m. on SABC2. 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
21: The National Pulse with Ashraf Garda.
15: Right, I've asked for your reaction. I'm sure you're going to respond. You may also want to comment in advance regarding this deal between Iran and the USA. We'll get Naeem Jina to give us his thoughts on what that really means. But let's get a legal perspective of the Ramaphosa story with Bopelo Seleka, who's an independent legal analyst. Right, Bopelo, appreciate you joining us on the National Pulse.
22: Thank you, Ashraf.
15: Thank you. So let's start with this. Did this surprise you?
22: Not at all. This was never a surprise. Urgent interdict is not a surprise in that it was always coming. I mean, the president's own review papers hinted at it. His legal team placed the impeachment committee on notice within the review application itself. And the message therein was direct, that if the committee proceeds pending finalization of the review, an urgent interdict will follow. So this application is not necessarily a spontaneous response to a sudden development. It is the second move in what I see as the president's litigation strategy that was visible from the moment his review was filed. Mm, mm, mm. But what I do think needs to be brought under scrutiny is the immediate question that it raises. That if the interdict was always part of the plan, why was it not filed simultaneously with the review? The two applications are inseparable, Ashraf, in that the interdict only makes sense if the review exists, and the review only has practical value if the interdict stops the process, the process of review. So filing them separately creates the very urgency problem that the president now faces or will face in court. He told the committee that it was coming, and he waited. And the court will ask who created this urgency.
15: And therefore, your point about, you know, understanding his litigation strategy. So what do you understand then by that?
22: Yeah. So I think what we can draw our attention to, that before any court looks at, the merits, it must decide on the issue of urgency. And this is where the application for me is most exposed. Paragraph 131 of his founding affidavit identifies the urgency trigger. It says that the chairperson, according to media reports, intends to start the committee's work before the end or parallel to the review application. I find this a bit difficult, that a reference to a media report can be a factual basis on which the president relies on his urgent basis. And in my view, and of course it's tried in South African law, that the courts have consistently held that urgency constructed on media reporting rather than formal institutional notice is a weak foundation. That if the chairperson disputes the characterizations of his intentions, Mother Sibegana, that the factual basis for urgency collapses at the first hurdle. So the self-created urgency points directly to what the president has then decided to do is wait when he didn't have to wait. In fact, the reason that the president waited is he relied on his then, 4 years ago, parliamentary majority that he enjoyed as president of the ANC. And now the decision that he took 4 years ago is coming back to haunt him, and he's found clamoring at every legal avenue that is available to him.
15: And I mean, certainly, I mean, there's a sense, I mean, you know, many political parties already, if I can call it, ganging up against that position and will certainly oppose it. We've just heard Action SA and EFF, are they not the only ones? ANC not commenting, maybe not surprising them. But your thoughts about, can these two issues then run concurrently? One is urgent, then there's these impeachment proceedings. Can they run concurrently?
22: Well, absolutely, they cannot. The South African courts have developed a clear doctrine here that there is what is called a separation of powers. Judicial interference with parliamentary proceedings is constitutionally permissible but requires exceptional justification. You will know, Ashraf, that the National Assembly's power under Section 8(9) is not an administrative action. It is a constitutional function assigned to a co-equal branch of government or the state. So when a court is asked to interdict that function, it must weigh the applicant's right to judicial review against the constitutional architecture that assigns accountability to Parliament. And what I find is the President's papers do not engage with this tension adequately. The urgency affidavit focuses entirely on the harm to the review application. It does not seriously grapple with the separation of powers cost of granting the relief. And that, in my opinion, is a gap opposing counsel will exploit immediately.
15: And therefore, the end goal of that, in terms of their opposition, they'd win through on that basis?
22: Well, what would happen next is what we would need to look at. That if urgency is refused, the committee proceeds. The review application remains alive, of course. It has not been ventilated in court. But the process it was meant to stop will have moved forward. And that is precisely the harm described in the president's papers in 133. That a refusal of urgency is therefore not a minor procedural setback. It is a body blow, if you will, to the entire litigation strategy. However, if urgency is granted, the matter is enrolled and the committee is temporarily restrained pending a full hearing on the merits. And if the interdict is granted on the merits, Parliament is stopped. And Ashraf, this would be constitutionally significant in a way that this country has not seen in post-1994.
15: Now, I mean, you may say that at this point in time, it is certainly within President Ramaphosa's rights to make that application, right? Let the courts decide on that. But what sort of political game is he playing?
22: I mean, that would be for my colleagues that are more au fait with the political arguments that can come across. What I do understand, and from the legal position, is in terms of his rights, he's applying what is ordinarily afforded to any South African, you and I included, that if the president believes that there's a substantial right that has been or has the potential to be infringed upon, he's got the right to approach a competent court and seek a review. And he has clearly stated that the president is of the belief that the Section 8-9 panel misdirected itself on fundamental aspects, wherein those fundamental aspects called for findings to be made, and those findings were findings in error. And that is what he seeks to challenge. Whether this can be seen as a delay tactic, I've also heard my colleagues in the space arguing that this is another Stalingrad approach.
15: Mm.
22: I'm not sure. What I do know is the ordinary South African perhaps can take on this lens when analyzing this, that we've not fully recovered from the Nkandla hangover, that we are having a consistent pattern run where the public may view that what the president is simply doing as head of executive is to marshal resources that are available to him as the head of executive to frustrate a constitutionally sustained process that was sanctioned by one arm of the state, instead of simply perhaps deciding that I will challenge this in my own capacity and let me vacate office so as to not, quote unquote, bring the office into disrepute.
15: Interesting indeed. And some may say we've heard that before. Let's leave it at that. Bopelo Seleka, independent legal analyst, providing the type of thought-provoking analysis that I think you need to hear on the show. Much appreciate your time here. Let's get the news headlines. Here's Jolani Tulungwepe.
0: Thanks, Ashraf. Good afternoon. Making headlines, the remains of a KwaZulu-Natal man who died in Russia after being allegedly recruited to fight in the country's war with Ukraine have finally been returned to his family. 44-year-old Sihle Makaye was allegedly recruited in July 2025 with the promise of employment. The Community Safety Portfolio Committee in the Gauteng Legislature has welcomed the Office of the Premier's decision to place the Provincial Traffic Police Chief Inspector Samuel Mashaba on precautionary suspension. Action is pending the outcome of a formal disciplinary process. And finally, global coffee chain Starbucks in South Korea will shut all stores for half a day next week for staff to attend a history lesson following a public backlash over a promotional campaign. I will have details on these and other stories at 4 o'clock.
1: This is SAFM Sports with Dumin Khabele.
15: Right, Tumi, it's not quite Thursday, but we're counting down to Thursday and Bafana Bafana's second game of the World Cup, right?
6: Absolutely. A very good afternoon to you, Ashraf, and our listeners. Did you, or was there any game that stood out for you this past weekend?
15: Well, I didn't watch all live because of the ridiculous times, as you're well aware of, but the one, yeah, I made an effort to watch live was the Saturday night, Sunday morning, Brazil versus Portugal.
6: Morocco.
15: Brazil-Morocco game, for obvious reasons.
6: Interesting.
15: And the first 25 minutes was Morocco absolutely at their best. Just what a brilliant performance. Of course, it sort of evened out at the end. But yeah, great game.
6: Absolutely. Well, Bafana Bafana goalkeeper Ricardo Goss has questioned the unfair criticism that is being directed at national team's head coach Hugo Broos. This is after their loss in their opening game at the 2026 FIFA World Cup against co-host Mexico. Criticism of Broos's tactics have been raging since the 2-0 loss to Mexico last Thursday, and some of the disparaging words used against the Belgian mentor have also been unfortunate.
2: It's just unfortunate that if we're not realistic enough in South Africa, I think. I'm not saying that we shouldn't go try win games. But if you see a Mexico team that's 15 and 60th, again, that's like daylight. I'm not saying that rankings play the game, but I think it's unfair on the coach, you know. If you look at his progress and his stay at the national team, I think it's been phenomenal. We hadn't had that in a while, you know. To actually qualify for the World Cup, get the bronze at AFCON, and, you know. And yeah, I think it's unfair on him. He's been great for the team. And, yeah, we know him on a personal level, and I think his character is something else, and we still love him to be here even after the World Cup.
6: Well, Bafana said to travel to Atlanta for their second World Cup match in Group A against the Czech Republic on Thursday, and both sides are desperate for a win after losing their openers. In terms of today, Spain takes center stage today in Group A against newbies Cape Verde. The Spanish are number 2 in FIFA rankings, and they're looking for their second championship at this event, while Cabo Verde entered the World Cup ranked 67th in rankings, and this is the first meeting between the two. In terms of team news, Lamine Yamal and Nico Williams have both recovered from hamstring injuries, but it's not clear if they will be selected to start today's game. Kickoff for this one is at 6 p.m. In other fixtures to look forward to, Belgium face Egypt in what could be one of the day's closest games at 9 p.m. Saudi Arabia taking on Uruguay in Miami at midnight, and Iran meet New Zealand in Los Angeles at 3 a.m. South African time. In terms of athletics, fresh from pocketing more than 2.3 million rand for his historic Comrades Marathon Uprun victory yesterday, George Kush says that the money has never been his motivation for running. At the winner's breakfast today, Kush received a standing ovation as he collected several bonus checks, including 600 and 2,000 rands for smashing the 18-year-old Uprun course road, and the 28-year-old stopped the clock at 5 hours 15.56 seconds, breaking the previous mark of 5.24.49 seconds.

0: women's uprun record, finishing at 5 hours 44.53 seconds, bettering her own time back in 2024. So she's definitely in a league of her own. In rugby, the Springbok women will host Ireland in a historic first test series between the two countries on consecutive weekends in Cape Town in October as part of the WXV Global Series that was announced at the end of the Women's Rugby World Cup 2025. SA Rugby confirmed the two tests will take place at Athlone Stadium on the 24th and the 31st of October, with 3 p.m. Kickoff times, perfect for the late spring afternoon rugby. The two teams only ever met once before, 20 years ago, and that was on the 8th of September 2006 in Canada during the Women's Rugby World Cup, with Ireland winning 37-0. On that note, it is a wrap from my side for now. I'll have more in the next hour.
1: Okay, perfect. Thanks for that, Tumi. Certainly counting down, and definitely will watch that Belgium Egypt game at 9 p.m. It's a lack of time to watch it. I will watch it.
2: 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That's Top Billing this Tuesday at 7. 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
4: In case you missed it.
5: Is taking a bribe as a police officer not illegal?
6: It is illegal.
5: So why did the police officers on the scene who are watching this crime happen not arrest their colleague?
6: Like I said, Kathy, like we are seeing on the video, that will form part of the investigation processes to establish as to what happened and why didn't they arrest that person. That will form part of the investigation.
5: But yet, there's now, still no charges.
6: They didn't act. Listen, they didn't act when they are supposed to act.
5: Yes.
6: So a case has been launched, and after a case has been opened, there will be investigation to hold accountable everyone else that was involved in that
5: matter. Is this a criminal case or a disciplinary case?
6: This is a disciplinary case.
5: Colonel Dimakatso Nivuhuli.
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4: The National Pulse with Ashraf Garda.
1: In fact, I believe the Tunisian coach, Sabri Lamouche, after they lost 5-1 to Sweden yesterday, well, he's been sacked. So first coach to be sacked at the World Cup after one game in charge. Right, we'll chat to Naim Gina shortly. Let's get reaction from you on some of the issues we've been talking about. Here's one.
7: Ashraf, the president have got the right to appeal. Whether it's in the constitutional court, whether it's, the challenge go to the parliament, if it's permissible by law, they've got the right. And the guys talking there, they're the biggest culprit of corruption, EFF and corruption. I mean, you cannot separate them. Their leaders mentioned every dead Maslanga Commission. He was found guilty, but still leading. I mean, some collapsed provinces and run to Gauteng. Some collapsed VBS, but they've got audacity to say the president must resign, the president must do 1, 2, 3. Why?

0: they are not doing the same. Nonsense.
1: Right, you've made your point very strongly. Look, I think nobody denies that the president's got the right. Whether it's tactfully the right thing to do is really what's the conversation about, isn't it? Let's get to another.
2: Ashraf, good afternoon. Mr. Trump celebrated his 80th birthday at the White House with the UFC, an MMA fight at the White House. That's President of America. Banna?
1: I'm trying to understand what's your point.
3: Ashraf, good afternoon. I honestly have no legal mind to understand why is Ramaphosa taking this path of interdicting a constitutionally recommended committee. However, I worry about the intentions of the parties like EFF, considering the mess their leaders is in right now. My biggest concern is that EFF is not fighting Ramaphosa. They are fighting Mkhwanazi and they are fighting Madlanga, because believe me, should Ramaphosa resign and whoever will be the next president, those two institutions are gone. Only Sitengiso from Eastern Cape.
1: All right, and you've made your point very strongly as well. Here's another one. Well, I mean, I heard what you said, you know, and they are competing forces. It's very clear, right?
4: Hi, Ashraf. This is Salim from Durban. You know, I think the U.S. has learned a lesson that the gunboat diplomacy doesn't work. You know, end of the day, the Iranians have been able to outmaneuver them. They've been outwit them, and the Iranians have been really able to get to the top of things. You know, at the same time, it's a very serious lesson to learn for Israel, because all the problems that is created in the Middle East and many parts of the world is caused by Israel. So we must know the war that Israel has started has caused America embarrassment and humiliation.
1: Okay, that's Salim's views. Keep them coming. React to all sorts of things, from the Ramaphosa urgent application to U.S.-Iran ceasefire, to the World Cup, to the implications of all of that, to the ongoing issue of South Africa's immigration crisis. Do we have an immigrant crisis or an immigration crisis? It could well be two different things, right? And linked to that, we do have a crisis, certainly, of people who feel they've been shortchanged in terms of service delivery for the most basic needs in our country. And put all of that together, and you do have huge reasons for concern. Further developments happening in the Durban region again today regarding Malawian nationals, which we may well talk about later on. Right, next up, let's talk about the US-Iran.
5: This is Global Watch on the National Pulse.
1: So there's been stories of the US and Iran agreeing to a peace deal, and it appears like it's happening. And, you know, often with these type of things, you just wonder, is it really true or not? So let's find out more about it with Naeem Jina, senior researcher at the Mapungubwe Institute for Strategic Reflection. Naeem, as always, good to connect with you on the National Pulse.
6: Thank you, sir.
1: Does this surprise you that there is a deal?
6: No. I mean, I think it was in the works. The only problem was that from the American perspective, the Iranians were asking for too much. And I think they've reached a point where the Americans have decided to give the Iranians much of what they were asking for. So it's not a big surprise that there isn't. Of course, there isn't a deal. It's a memorandum of agreement, and it's not signed yet. It'll be signed only on Friday. But yeah, I think we were getting here.
1: Okay. Now let's talk about the asking too much, because I think that would be a key. When there's a deal, there has to be compromises or negotiations on terms, right? What are those terms?
6: So the one thing is that the big thing is that Iran wants an end to the war and a guarantee that the war will end, as it says, on all fronts. So it includes Lebanon explicitly in that, which means that the Israelis have to withdraw or end the occupation of southern Lebanon. So that's a big issue. The other issue, of course, is the Strait of Hormuz. And this one, there's up to now, we're still not sure what exactly the position is, because there's different stories from both sides. The Americans are saying it will be open without tolls, The Iranians are not disputing that. They're saying it'll be open, but they and the Omanis will charge service charges. The nuclear issue, of course, is the big issue, and that will be discussed in 60 days after the deal is signed, to work out all the technical details. And then for Iran, you know, Iran has been begging for the $100 billion of its money that has been frozen in various parts of the world. It seems that that will start getting unfrozen. It's not going to happen immediately as the Iranians are demanding, but it will start. And then the other big issue for the Iranians is the sanctions. And there seems to be, the details again will be worked out in the second phase, but there seems to be agreement that there will be sanctions that will be lifted. In exchange, the Iranians give a guarantee that they will not build a nuclear weapon, that they will allow full inspections by the IAEA. And the one issue of dispute around the nuclear thing is on the 400 kilograms of 60% enriched uranium that the Iranians have. They started enriching this after Trump pulled out of the Iran nuclear deal in 2018. The Americans have been asking that it should, or demanding that it should be given to them. The Israelis want it given to them. The Iranians have refused. And the Iranians' position was that they will either degrade it down to 3.5% or dilute it, or possibly give it to a country of their choice, possibly Russia or China. It seems on that one that the Americans might agree to what the Iranians are suggesting as well. So those are kind of the main issues there. We don't have a text yet. We will after Friday. But those are the main issues, and it seems that that's how it's playing out.
1: Yeah. So, I mean, one goes back then to how it all started. When the Americans attacked the Iranians, right, what was their bottom line? Why did they do so?
6: So it was, of course, it was the Americans and the Israelis.
1: Of course, yes,
6: on the 28th of February.
1: Yeah.
6: And illegally, of course, there's no legal basis for it. So initially, the American position kept changing about what their objectives were. So it started off with regime change, then you know, decimating the nuclear program, then a whole range of things, until finally they reached a point where all they were asking for was to return to the way things were before. They were asking for the Strait of Hormuz to go back to the way it was on the 27th of February, and for Iran's nuclear program basically to go back to what it was like in 2018. The Israeli agenda, however, has been different, and unlike the Americans, not changing day by day. For the Israelis, it's quite clear that they want an Iran that is plunged into anarchy, that can never threaten it in any way, and can never threaten the Israeli project of a greater Israel. Already they're saying, for example, today, you know, there's great anger in Israel since yesterday. And many politicians are saying, for example, that they will never move out of the territory they've occupied in Lebanon, in Syria, or out of Gaza or the West Bank, etc. The Iranian presence, the Iranian existence as it has been, has in a sense been a threat to that agenda. And so they wanted to completely finish it off. They were not really interested about whether it was a regime change, whether they had got a Shah, or whether you know, the preferred option was that Iran would break up into various different sections, one for the Kurds, one for the Sunnis, one for the Shia, etc. None of that has happened, of course.
1: So if it's a case of returning very close to as it were, then who would be the big winners and big losers out of what has just come out?
6: Well, I think that without a doubt, the Iranians are the big big winners. Sorry, they now have on the agenda, which wasn't there on the 27th of February, return of their assets, even if it's not the full 100 billion, the lifting of sanctions, which they've been demanding for decades, literally. And even if the Strait of Hormuz goes back to the way it was on the 27th of February, these two are big issues. The biggest losers are the Israelis. I mean, the biggest ones who were hoodwinked were the Americans. The biggest losers are the Israelis. They got nothing of what they wanted. They didn't get regime change. Iran is not in chaos. There was no popular uprising in Iran. Iran's ballistic missile program is not even on the agenda for discussion. The existence of Iran's partners and allies like Hezbollah, etc., are not on the agenda for discussion. So the Israelis are the ones who went into this war, dragged the Americans in, and got nothing out of it, except that they helped to reestablish Iran's deterrence capacity and dominance in the region.
1: And we do know,
6: the other reason that they'll be a loser is that they've now lost support of many of the Arab Gulf states, except for the UAE.
1: Yeah, point noted. Now, of course, linked to that, of course, was the son of the Shah of Iran in what was seemed like his imminent arrival in Iran to claim the throne. I mean, that's all gone now, right? But linked to that as well, the issue of Israel and southern Lebanon, you made the point about that was a key part of the negotiations. Israel clearly not agreeing with that. How do we know they will adhere to it? And if they don't, then what?
6: We don't know. In fact, the situation in Israel over the past just under 24 hours has been quite hectic in that regard. Lots of dirt being thrown at Netanyahu's door for buckling under, etc. So we don't know. We have no guarantee about what they will do. And in fact, they have 4 days now in which to completely undermine the agreement that has been made. So it's not a done deal. Until it's signed, it's not a done deal, because the Israelis can very well launch another bombing raid in Lebanon. If the Iranians respond to that, we could go back to square one, or some kind of a false flag operation to try and convince the Americans that the Iranians are negotiating in bad faith, etc. All of those possibilities exist from the
1: Israelis. Right, a ceasefire penciled in, but not in ink, not quite yet. Naeem Jina, appreciate your time here on The National Pulse. Let's talk about youth activism in a moment.
5: The Big Issue on The National Pulse.
1: Well, all week this week, it's all about the big issue on youth activism. If what happened in, June 16th, 1976, was all about youth activism, then besides looking backwards, looking forward, what's the level of youth activism in South Africa 2026 and beyond? We'll speak to different people over the next 5 days and get different perspectives on it, right? One such would be Moketsi Kwaela, the youth development practitioner working at the intersection of democracy, civil society, and multilateralism. And I also understand played a huge role in coaching youth Y20, Youth 20, part of G20. Much appreciate your time, Moketsi. Thanks for joining us.
7: Good afternoon to you and your viewers as well.
1: Thank you so much. Right. So let's talk about this. I mean, youth activism, the big challenge for South Africa's youth 2026 and beyond.
7: Yeah, I mean, listen, I think, you know, in terms of like youth activism today, I think, well, unfortunately, you know, is that 50 years after, you know, June 16, Mr. Garden, is that young people are unfortunately not participating as the previous generation, right? And I think it's no secret, you know, that many of our young people are disillusioned by our very own constitution. But also, I mean, I would dare say as well, you know, some of the events, you know, the socio-contemporary events that we see coming out of, you know, the many commissions that we have, right, that we have in this country. So there is that disillusionment, but I think also that disillusionment for me also comes with some hope. I mean, last week I was in the Eastern Cape, you know, conducting civic education workshops with about 10 communities in rural Eastern Cape, where young people are doing fantastic work, you know, as being ambassadors for accountability. So young people talking about issues of corruption and how to be an anti-corrupt young person in that particular region. So yeah, you know, there are many pockets of disillusionment, but also there are many pockets where young people are saying, you know what, let's get on with it, let's do it.
1: Yeah, but are we seeing any evidence of youth activism? And if so, are we seeing it within formal party political structures or outside party political structures?
7: I would say outside. I think one, you know, unfortunately, we live in a country where we've increasingly made it hard for young people to survive in any sense, right? Therefore, young people have found, resonance with civil society in this country. I mean, for example, there are many programs in this country. And one of them is actually, there's a program called the Youth Activism Program, and I used to work for it. It's by the Ahmed Kathrada Foundation. And there are many other youth programs, like, you know, organizations like Activate Change Drivers, Democracy Works Foundation, who are doing, you know, youth work in the country, and SCAD, and many of them. So it is definitely outside of formal political structures, because unfortunately, with formal political structures, you know, young people have to be on lists, you know, they have to be card-carrying members of those parties or organizations. So hence, young people are organizing outside of that, and really coming up, you know, in some instances with progressive, you know, I guess progressive definitions or progressive ways or alternative means of democracy from their own view. But also sometimes there are pockets of conservatism, right-wing nationalism. But, you know, I think from what I've seen so far, young people are organizing outside of formal political structures. And certainly I would say, you know, from 1 to 10, I would say a good 7 is quite progressive.
1: Mm. Yeah. Well, I was just going to ask you, if they're operating outside of political structures, let's go back to, you know, that period of 1976 where, you know, democracy did not exist in South Africa. So by everything was outside of democratic political structures, right? The current situation, is that a weakness or is that a strength? The fact that young people are seemingly unable to mobilize within existing political structures and have to do so on the outside.
7: It's a weakness on the one hand, because one, you know, when we look at research that comes out of the IEC and many other, you know, academia or civil society organizations, like, you know, PARI and them, who look at voter participation as but one example, you know, we have increasingly seen that, you know, unfortunately my peers have, you know, declined in terms of participation, right, in terms of, but also even participating at like, you know, like, for example, at a local level, like your IDPs, right, the integrated development planning, the community-based planning meetings, because those meetings have become politicized. But on the one hand, I do think, you know, we can hold two things at the same time. I do think it can be a weakness that can be strengthened in the sense that I think civil society, I mean, yeah, civil society post-democracy has also not been, you know, greatly organized because of, you know, a lack of resources, funding and all those things. But there has been some pockets of civil society that have tried to organize young people to say, listen, you know, for example, let's do civic education, you know, workshops. Or if we're taking civic education, specifically vote education workshops, where civil society organizations are able to go into communities where even there is youth disengagement around voting or even participating locally. And, you know, they're saying, we're not here to tell you to vote for the yellow party, the blue party, the green party, the pink party. No, that's not our job. Ours is to bring, you know, information to you. Do you even know voting? Do you know the age requirements? Do you know what it means to actually vote, to be an active citizen, to actually, you know, show up for your community, that, you know, what participation actually means? So yes, on the one hand, you know, Mr. Agard, you know, it is a weakness, but also on the other hand, for me, there is a strength there. And I think with the upcoming local government elections and, you know, the many other IDPs that are coming up this year, you know, the question is, what are young people going to do about that information?
1: Right? Okay, and that's a big question. So let's see when we get an answer for that. Much appreciate your time, Mwaketsi. Thanks for joining us there. There we are. Youth Activism 2026 and beyond. Just how active are youth activists? Let's get the news. It's just gone 4 o'clock. Here's Jolani.

0: Top stories. A Sawa remains of South African man recruited in the Russia-Ukraine war finally returned home, and the world observes World Elder Abuse Awareness Day. Good afternoon. The remains of a KwaZulu-Natal man who died in Russia after being allegedly recruited to fight in the country's war with Ukraine have finally been returned to his family. 44-year-old Sihle Makhaya was allegedly recruited in July 2025 with a promise of employment. According to the family, Makhaya, who was diabetic, was offered to sign a one-year contract to fight for Russia, but he refused. He died on the 28th of March after suspected complications with his illness. His family sought assistance from the KwaZulu-Natal Department of Human Settlement and Transport in early May. MEC Sboniso Duma says his remains arrived in South Africa on Saturday after a 69-day repatriation process. He thanked President Cyril Ramaphosa and Minister of International Relations and Cooperation Ronald Lamola for their role in the process.
1: We've worked well with the family. I'm sure, as you know, that from March up to today, it means that it has taken long because of the logistic, because of the issue of administration. They've been understanding and the situation has been dire, but we went closer and want to thank everyone who participated in the journey.
0: The Community Safety Portfolio Committee in the Gauteng Legislature has welcomed the Office of the Premier's decision to place the Provincial Traffic Police Chief Inspector Samuel Mashaba on precautionary suspension. The action is pending the outcome of a formal disciplinary process. It follows Mashaba's testimony at the Madlanga Commission in Pretoria on his role in a botched drug bust in Aeroton in the south of Johannesburg in 2021. Committee Chairperson Bandile Masuku says those found to have acted lawfully must be held accountable.
2: As a committee charged with exercising oversight over matters of community safety and law enforcement within the province, the committee views this development as an important demonstration of government commitment to accountability, ethical leadership, and the rule of law. The committee wishes to emphasize that the suspension of the Gauteng Traffic Police Inspector as a precautionary administrative measure should not be interpreted as finding of guilt. Every individual is presumed innocent until proven guilty through the due process.
0: The Western Cape Education Department says parents have until today to confirm their children's school placements for grade R, 1 and 8 for the 2027 academic year. The department spokesperson Brona Hammond says their system will automatically place learners at midnight based on their highest ranked available option.
3: Over 46,000 grade R, 1 and 8 learners received multiple offers during this first stage. Therefore, thousands of places will open up for other learners going forward. We remind all parents and caregivers that this is a continuous active process, with placement offers being made as spaces become available.
0: The Gauteng Social Development Department says many elderly people are continuing to suffer in silence. It says they endure abuse from people they know. The department statement comes as the world observes World Elder Abuse Awareness Day. The day raises awareness on the abuse, neglect and exploitation of elderly people. Loze Matoane is the spokesperson for the department's MEC.
4: Far too many older persons continue to suffer in silence. Elder abuse manifests in many forms, including physical violence, emotional and psychological abuse, financial exploitation, neglect, abandonment, and violations of their fundamental human rights. In many cases, the perpetrators are individuals known to and trusted by the elderly. As the Gauteng Department of Social Development, we reaffirm our commitment to protecting older persons and strengthening programs.
0: Global coffee chain Starbucks in South Korea will shut all stores for half a day next week for staff to attend a history lesson following public backlash over a promotional campaign. Starbucks faced widespread criticism after last month's marketing push that evoked memories of a brutal military crackdown. The BBC's Anbarasan Iterajan has the story.
5: South Korea is the global coffee chain's third largest market after the United States and China. Last month, Starbucks launched a Tank Day reusable coffee cup promotion that coincided with the anniversary of the 1980 pro-democracy uprising. Many felt the tank motif referenced vehicles deployed by the military government to crush the protest. That created a public uproar, and Starbucks' parent company in South Korea apologized and sacked the chief executive. The coffee chain also reportedly suffered a very significant drop in sales after calls to boycott.
0: Recapping the top story this hour, the remains of a KwaZulu-Natal man who died in Russia after being allegedly recruited to fight in the country's war with Ukraine have finally been returned to his family. 44-year-old Sihle Makaye was allegedly recruited in July 2025 with a promise of employment. For SAFM News, I'm Cholani Tulo Wepe.
6: And coming up in your sports this hour, female referee to take charge of Bafana Bafana match, Tunisia sacks coach, and Martha Muswatle Sam leads Krenums into fourth Telkom Nepo League final. More details at 4:30.
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8: It's a pretty easy Monday afternoon. Gauteng, good example of that on the highways. No major blockages and not a lot of traffic either. N1 through Midrand, a really good example. That looks fine. Bakoo all the way up to Brakfontein and onto Pretoria section of the M1. Very, very easy flowing. Now, if you're driving KZN coming away from Durban on your way towards Moy River, there is a crash scene and some roadworks with just one lane open. So Nottingham Road area up to Moy River, quite a backlog of traffic on that N3 going north. Also, a breakdown at Paradise Valley. If you're leaving Durban on your way to Pinetown after Pavilion Mall, that all gets a bit slow. And Cape Town, a very easy Monday as well. The N1 out of town through Kuburg, interchange towards Bellville, moving nicely. Hospital Bend for those on the N2 looks clear and flowing as well. With your traffic update, I'm Rob Byrne.
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9: Well, two issues we're going to talk about just now. One is we'll chat to the Gauteng Education MEC, Lebogang Maile, about plans to ensure Gauteng schools are safer. That sounds pretty obvious. The reality is it's not so safe. So we must talk about that too. In the Growing My Business feature, we'll chat to Becky Twana about how to grow township businesses in particular. Looking forward to that conversation. And by the way, we will talk about the Malawians being repatriated today from Durban. But as I get to that, here's a question to you, and really it can apply to every one of you. I'm not talking about those who are activists, who are having strong stands about immigrants in South Africa. This is directed to you. If you're an immigrant in South Africa, how are you feeling right now? I'm not judging anything. I'm really asking a question. If you're an immigrant living in South Africa for 1 year, 1 week, 1 month, 10 years, 15 years, how are you feeling right now? What are the conversations that you're having with your family? That's whether you are here documented or undocumented. What are the conversations you are having? Do share it with me. And if it's not you directly, you can share somebody else's. But you can remain anonymous as well. It's just a way of trying to understand what is it that's going on in your mind. This is the National Pulse. Feel free to send us voice notes anytime. 30 seconds, please, when you do that. And then, of course, you can send it via a text message as well on our WhatsApp number. 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Just tag SFM Radio and tag me, Ashraf Garda, with that hashtag the National Pulse. Right, let's talk about the Malawians being repatriated after this.
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9: Right, so I did ask you that question. If you are an immigrant to this country, what are you thinking right now? Share your story. It can be anonymous if you like. Give us your name if you like. And it could be about somebody else too. I'm just trying to understand what is it that's going on in your mind. Tell me. Let's cross now to Durban. That's the Sherwood Hall and that region, right? You know, many Malawian nationals are there waiting to be repatriated and effectively waiting for buses, or there's some documentation that needs to be processed before they actually get repatriated. Let's find out more about it, sort of eye on the ground with, you know, Kulde Malinga, SABC reporter covering the story. Sino Kulde, appreciate you joining us on the National Pulse.
12: Thank you so much, and greetings to all the listeners.
9: Thank you. Are you there right now? At Sherwood?
12: We just left after a briefing that we held with the Home Affairs manager for KZN, Cyril Ngwabe, who confirmed all that they were doing today. Number one, he confirmed that there are about over 6,000 people that are at the Sherwood Hall and the surrounding precinct, which is an open space that is a park. That's where people have been spending, sleeping since Monday last week.
9: Okay, so did you say 6,000? Have I got that right? 6,000-7,000 people in total?
12: Yes, that's right. He said more than 6,000 people. When we spoke to some of the members of the Malawian government as well, they also confirmed the same numbers, but they did raise a concern. Both the South African Home Affairs officials and the Malawian government to say that the issue is that more migrants are arriving at the Sherwood Hall because from different parts of the province, because they are getting calls or hearing or seeing on the news about the repatriation operation, and they're coming this side to get help and transportation back home.
9: Now, I understand that there's been sort of around 8 buses that have been sent from Malawi. The expectation was it required 30 buses, maybe even more. Can you confirm those numbers? Because, I mean, that creates a mismatch, right?
12: Definitely. The buses situation is going to build up from the looks of it, because yesterday only 8 buses left Durban to Malawi. Today, this morning, only 1 bus carrying over 80 people came and loaded and took only women and children. I think there were a few men there that were very, very ill and that needed to be transported back home. But majority of those people in the bus were women and children. But when we spoke to some of the Malawian nationals that were camping outside the Sherwood Hall, they did express frustration in terms of the slow pace of the repatriation process, saying that the number of buses currently arriving is far too small compared to the thousands that are still stranded at the site.
9: And let's confirm, these people, these 7,000 people, right, are they all undocumented Malawian nationals, or in fact they are documented but now choose to go home under what they see as a threat to their lives or their living in South Africa?
12: Most of them, we have confirmed that they are undocumented foreign nationals in the country. What the Home Affairs officials also confirmed to us that they've processed 1,600 of them so far since the operation started, and around 600 are women and children already, and those are the group that have left so far. Some of them did say that they've left their settlements or their homes where they live in Durban because of threats that they have been receiving in their places of business or work. Some we spoke to today did say that their partners have been stopped at work, so they have no option but to come here and seek transportation back home because they don't have the means to get home.
9: And when they're being stopped, I mean, there's this, you know, there are civic activism groups who have actually called for undocumented foreign nationals to be sent home. That's one. But many of them claim there's no act of vigilantism. They're not taking matters into their own hands. They're not harming them. Now, we're getting the converse reports, and you probably know more than me, that there are reports from others, whoever they may be, that they are physically apprehending people. I mean, what sort of numbers are you able to tell us?
12: We don't know for sure, because we haven't had an incident where we've witnessed ourselves where people are being apprehended for threatening or intimidating foreign nationals or illegally undocumented foreign nationals from their places of settlement in South Africa or in Durban. So far, we spoke to a counsellor this weekend, and they did confirm an incident where a person was stabbed in one of these operations where they are forcibly removing them from their homes. We are yet to confirm if any arrests have been made and the condition of that person that's been hospitalised.
9: What about the converse, which is support from the South African government? Yes, now these are undocumented fellow nationals. They're not just undocumented for one day. They've been here for a long time. Now there's pressure on South Africa's government to deliver and send them home. But the sheer speed of, we're talking of like matters of days to be sent packing. Would the converse not apply? Is there a conversation about government, South Africa's government, actually protecting them at this point in time and ensuring that if they do really want to go home, they can go home safely but in due course as opposed to imminently?
12: Yeah, definitely those conversations are definitely happening, because when we spoke to the Home Affairs officials, they explained to us the verification process that's currently taking place at the site, saying they do their part to verify whatever documentation that you might have, and then they would hand them over to the Malawian officials, who would then do a second verification process to confirm that indeed this person is a Malawian citizen before they are allowed to board the bus. They also did confirm to us that the South African government, the JSE, if I'm not mistaken, is currently in a process or having meetings to find exactly how they can help the Malawian government to process this group of people that are flocking to the Sherwood Center, because the numbers keep adding up as each day goes. They fear that the spread of people that are coming in will not only extend from KZN, but outside of the borders of the province as well.
9: I've been asking a question about, you know, people who are foreign nationals, how are they feeling? Did you get a chance to ask some of the people there, like, how are they feeling right now?
12: Yeah, most of them are really, truly frustrated. They understand that they, women and children have to go first. However, they say that because a lot of people are coming from whichever parts they come from, they jump in the queue first. So that leaves a lot of the men that want to go staying here for a number of days. When we got there, there's definitely a stench in the air because people haven't been bathing for days. They have no proper toilets or sanitation points where they can clean themselves and take care of themselves. When we got there in the morning, there were two water tankers supplied by the city of Etegwini, and people were bathing in the streets. People were washing their clothes in the streets. We saw moms bathing their kids there. So you can imagine the humanitarian situation that's going on the ground. There are a lot of humanitarian organizations or NGOs that are also there supplying food, cooking food in big, big, big three food pots just so that they can feed the masses. But you can only imagine how much they can actually get to, because there's just a lot of people that need to eat at least three times a day.
9: All right. Well, thank you for your time and giving us that insight into what's happening on the ground in Sherwood in Durban, with about 7,000 Malawians now set to be repatriated. So many different agendas coming out of just that conversation. Malinga, the SABC reporter covering that story. Right, we'll talk about education in Gauteng, how to make it safer. Schools, next up.
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15: How are you, bro? Club Soweto, Eba Fed Poncho. In 1976, youth just switch on. And for 50 years, the nation has watched as the story unfolds. And namhlanje, courage looks the same and different. It looks like showing up when no one believes in you. It's about finding the strength to stand up again. The courage of 1976 is appealing in 2026. SAPC 1, Mzansi for sure. The source of youth courage. My God.
10: The National Pulse with Ashraf Garda.
9: Right, we should connect to the spokesperson for Gauteng Education in a moment, but let's get your thoughts in the meantime. And there are many responses. First of all, on that earlier conversation about Ramaphosa.
16: Good afternoon, Ashraf. These organizations or these political parties that are being fingered in Makhutlanga, they just want to destabilize what Ramaphosa wants to do, because he wants to get rid of the rotten apples in our parliament, in our society. Now, they are trying to destabilize everything, those guys. They want to destabilize Matlanga. They want to destabilize whatever is being done, because some of their leaders have been fingered. Thank you, Ashraf.
9: So who are the people who want to destabilize? I mean, it's a big question, isn't it?
17: Afternoon, Mr. Ashraf. Sundisa Mbongo. Mr. Ashraf, can Ngizwe Mkhuna please now respect the people? I mean, he does not own the country. He said to those people from Malawi, like Abahambi. So now they are leaving. He's still busy going there. Isn't that provocation? He was spearheading the project, but then now, like, he's busy following the people. I mean, can you please leave those people alone? I don't know how his brains works, man.
9: Apparently he was there early on, and he was, well, I can't say chased a bit, but certainly not welcome, because many people feel he's behind the move to get rid of them. So I take your point. Would that be wise or not to keep an eye on what they're doing? Maxwell in Pretoria, hello.
18: I'm good, Ashraf, and good day, afternoon to you, sir.
9: I'm glad you are, right? What's your point?
18: No, my point, I think we've been very unfair to this current president, Ashraf, because if he exercises right, and if you want to listen to those who are not in government of national unity that are desperate to see his back, we can't pretend as it's a daily occurrence. They are putting pressure while even themselves, they've got their own things in their own, and he does have a right to appeal. Remember, we have the former president, Ashraf, who's even in court now, who I even asked that to want his days in court. But when it's appealing and appealing, you tend not to make noise like the current situation that it is. I'm on the side of the president in this one. If he sees loopholes that are there that he can appeal or so, then so be it. And then at the end of the day, yes, it might be the money in the coaches or so, but that money, it was a private money compared to the money that built in country.
9: Okay, I got that. You're saying, well, I mean, I don't think anybody doubts the right to appeal. The thing is he wise in terms of the message he's sending out? Maxwell, thank you for that. Kodani in Durban, hello.
19: Hello, how are you, Potashaw?
9: I'm good indeed, right? What's your point?
19: Yeah, Phila Puti. Two things. Firstly, yes, the president is right. He must appeal whatever that he thinks is applicable.
2: Yeah.
19: But the question is, he always portrays to be a monopoly of an ethical standard. So we're expecting him to exercise such moral standard. But where I am is, I'm in the dissatisfaction of the conduct of Judge Ratabu Kwatleng. Reason being, I'm a former law enforcement officer, wherein I've tendered evidence both in regional district magistrate, even in high court. I've never seen such a childish behaving kind of a judge. I'm saying harshly so because as colleagues, we used to have a problem with what we used to term as apartheid judges whom were condescending. They were white counterparts of ours or our white colleagues, even colored, who will say, colleagues, but it is now we have a new problem, the ANC judges. I've always tried not to accept such analogy, even when they were contradicting or contravening judgments that one will read about on the news. But the manner in which that judge will always say, Umkhonto wesizwe, this, ANC, this. This one time he said something which was so childish to an extent that I cannot explain myself.
2: Okay.
19: So he said, like in South Africa, we'll have people in parliament who will behave like this way. And we knew that he was mentioning the EFF.
2: Okay, let's leave it at that. I think you've said you've made your point very, very articulately. Butana in Rosebank. Go for it. Hello, Butana.
20: Ashraf, my brother, good afternoon.
2: Good afternoon,
20: President
2: indeed.
20: President Ramaphosa want to avoid accountability. They use they abuse their majority, the ANC, to create the law or the rule to avoid accountability. And the court said that rule is invalid. And when they say in Uganda, it is the ANC people that created that thing. Fikile Mbalula told us. So they must not workshop us that former president has defended him forever. He was allowed by the ANC. And they destroyed our country. They must account. They've got 40% now. No more abuse of majority there. They must account. Everybody must go to jail, actually. We don't care who can go to Mazanga. Even they frustrated the Chief Justice Zondo's processes.
2: Okay.
20: When they're supposed to account there.
2: All right, Butana, your frustration in many ways is amplified by many other people's frustrations about how they see our country, your country, my country, slipping a slide, and they don't like it. Thanks for that. By the way, here's an interesting thought. I mean, you know that in the light of what's happened regarding the dealing with the immigration crisis, Minister Kubayo has made the point that there's been some gigs in Africa cancelled, you know, South African musicians. Now, here's an interesting one. Gaitan McKenzie tweeting, saying, I find it very insulting that Minister Kubayo can talk about the plight of artists to the public without talking to me first. I know nothing about South African artists' gigs being cancelled. We can't be held hostage because of gigs. And then saying, Abahambe. Yeah. So there we are. So you have people within government effectively spatting with each other in public domains.
21: Good day, Mr. Ashraf. Yeah, I'd like to ask, so this process is only going to occur in Durban. What about other provinces, especially Northern Cape? I'm from Northern Cape, and there are a lot of foreigners there, but according to law, we can't go and ask for their documents and stuff. By the law themselves, they're not doing anything. They don't check, they don't verify. So help there.
2: Well, I think that may well change now, right? More to come, including we'll have an update on Bafana ahead of the World Cup game, their game 2, coming up to me shortly. Right now, 4:30, here's the news headlines with Jolani.
0: Thanks, Ashraf. Good afternoon. Making headlines, the presidency has cautioned against the spread of misinformation following recent incidents involving foreign nationals. Describing the loss of life as deeply tragic and conveying condolences to affected families and communities. The remains of a KwaZulu-Natal man who died in Russia after being allegedly recruited to fight in the country's war with Ukraine have finally been returned to his family. 44-year-old Sihle Makhaya was allegedly recruited in July 2025 with a promise of employment. And finally, the first day of arguments in an interdict application brought by retailer Cape Union Mart International and its chairman against pro-Palestine activists has concluded. The matter is being heard in the High Court in Cape Town. For SAFM News, I'm Jolani Tulo Mwepe.
1: SAFM, guiding you through the rush hour traffic.
8: It's a pretty easy Monday afternoon, especially as far as the highways are concerned around Gauteng. Very light, open and largely flowing all across the Gauteng Highway Network. One exception is the run into four ways today in terms of delays. Winnie Mandela up to Monte Cassino. I'm not sure if the pointsmen have turned up today. That run up towards the faulty lights at Monte Cassino. Quite heavy queues from the Bryanston side already up over the N1 and into four ways. Quite a backlog getting up towards Moy River today. A crash and single lane roadwork sections between Nottingham Road and Moy River, and that's quite heavy. Also got some comrades returning volumes in that mix as well. Durban, a crash on the M2 North at the M7. Left lane closed. Just watch for slowing traffic rather than heavy traffic in that area. And Cape Town, looks like something potting in Constantia this afternoon. Ladies Mile Road between Spunsmux River and Constantia Main. That is very slow going. The highways around Cape Town, again, just light, open and largely flowing okay. With your traffic update, I'm Rob Byrne.
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9: Right, Tumi, there's a big game on Thursday, and of course, who referees the game is just as important as who plays the game.
6: Absolutely. Tori Penso will make history as she becomes the first American woman to officiate a men's FIFA World Cup match, taking charge of South Africa's Group A match against Turkey on Thursday at 6 p.m. at the Mercedes-Benz Stadium. Penso will be assisted by fellow Americans Brooke Mayo, Catherine Nesbitt, with Campbell Kirk-Kawana War of New Zealand as the fourth official. Meanwhile, Tunisia have set head coach Sabri Lamouchi. This is after their 5-1 defeat to Sweden. Lamouchi becomes the first manager to lose his job at the 2026 World Cup, with Tunisia acting swiftly after their heavy loss. He had been in charge for just 5 games in total before his contract was terminated, and now Tunisia already linked several names with replacing him, including former Sunderland star Wabi Kazri and ex-Tunisia boss Mondar Kabayar. The debate over FIFA's mandatory cooling breaks continued this week, with Belgium coach Rudy Garcia offering mixed views on the new rule at the World Cup due to concerns over summer temperatures across the USA, Mexico and Canada. FIFA have introduced 2 compulsory 3-minute hydration breaks per match, scheduled around the 22nd minute of each half, regardless of weather conditions. And speaking ahead of Belgium's Group G opener against Egypt today, Garcia acknowledged the importance of player welfare, but is still unsure whether the breaks are necessary in every match.
3: For me, it's a coaching break more than a cooling break. So for me, it's very important. But you said something also very clever. Maybe if we are in a good moment, in a good flow, maybe it can interrupt also this. So we will see, but during the 2 friendly games we played against in Croatia and against Tunisia, it was something interesting to give some information tactically to the team. For me, it's a very, very good thing.
6: Then in rugby, the pool draws for the 2026-27 Investec Champions Cup and EPCR Challenge Cup will take place in Dublin on the 1st of July. Both draws will be streamed live from Premier Sports Studios at 1:30 p.m. South African time, and 24 clubs from the French top 14, English Premiership and Vodacom URC will be split into 4 pools of 6, with key principles ensuring no clubs from the same league face each other. South African qualifiers, the Bulls, Lions and Stormers, will each be placed in separate pools. In netball, Free State Crinum's coach Mashamoswa Tlesem feels proud after guiding her team to a 4th Telkom Netball League final. This is following a dominant 60-37 victory over the Gauteng Jaguars in the Division 1 semi-final at the University of Pretoria. Now, the Free State outfit remains unbeaten in this year's competition, having won all 12 of their matches across the tournament's 3 legs. Moswa Khesem says that the team will make the most of the one-day break before returning to fine-tune their preparations.
4: I think we're going to have a free day tomorrow, so we're not thinking about that as well. We're also going to look at what's going to happen between Fireballs and Stings and see who takes it, and then we can start preparing from there. But yeah, it's going to be a tough final. I think every team wants it as badly as we do. But yeah, for now, I'm very happy winning a semi-final. We don't take it for granted. We know the grind that we had to put on. So yeah, now it's a rest day for us today and tomorrow, and then we come back strong on Monday.
6: Finally, in cricket, Ollie Robertson has been ruled out of England's second test against New Zealand. This is due to soreness in his right knee. Robertson took 7 wickets in the first test at Lord's after returning to the England test setup for the first time in over 2 years. And his absence represents another blow to an England attack already without captain Ben Stokes and Gus Atkins, both of whom were dropped for the second test. This is after breaching England's team's new midnight curfew and being at a nightclub when an altercation took place with the Saracens rugby player. I'll have more on other sports in the next hour. Ashraf, Tunisia sacking their coach after 1 game.
9: Oh, hectic. My goodness. And there was such a call for our coach not being the good coach. Let me just keep quiet.
6: I know.
9: I mean, like, this is what's worse than being sacked after 1 game? Being sacked at halftime or something like that, isn't it?
6: Literally.
9: Yeah.
6: Literally.
9: Okay. Got that. Oh, goodness.
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2: Makwe Masilan's got all those numbers. You got all the news, Makwe, local and global.
3: Yes, Ashraf, we started the session with markets cheering the US-Iran potential peace deal, building up on last week's solid performance, with stocks and bonds rallying and the US dollar falling, and that led the rand to stand tall, and firmer commodity prices also boosted the rand as it is a commodity currency. And even if the details of the deal were not immediately clear, the deal is expected, Ashraf, to help alleviate some pressure when it comes to the global economy from continued geopolitical tensions in the Middle East, and for focus this week is squarely on U.S. Bank of Japan and Bank of England interest rate decision. Know that we've got more than 20 central bankers making interest rate decision this week, and noting that the expectations are for the central bankers to leave them unchanged, and generally interest rate hikes bet have been reduced, including ours, as inflation worries have lessened. That worked in favor of bonds as they continue to go up, and it's good news for both consumers and companies feeling the crunch of skyrocketing energy prices. Ashraf, oil prices sinks on potential US-Iran deal that is to reopen Strait of Hormuz this week as they're moving further towards ending that 15-week war, and a pickup in energy flows will help unwind the premium embedded in crude prices, offering comfort to policymakers battling inflation. Oil hits 3-month low. Sasol is down 13%. Brent crude is down 5% at $82 a barrel, and yellow metal jumped after oil prices fell and inflation worries eased following that announcement of a preliminary peace deal. A weakening U.S. dollar partly played a role too, and we see gold is up 3% at 4,360, platinum up just under 5% at 1,799. Global stocks are rising as risk appetite is back on, but Trump doesn't have a great track record of lasting deals in the Middle East. Hopefully this one will last. The JSE is up 2.7% with resources doing most of the heavy lifting, up 7%. Rand firmed half a percent against the dollar, 16.18, 21.74 against the pound, and 18.80 against the euro.
2: Right, perfect. Thanks for that, Makwem. We'll connect with you again, of course, tomorrow, but an hour of the markets coming up 6 to 7 this evening.
4: Ashraf Garda on SAFM.
2: So as part of one of the features we do every week, we have this feature called Grow My Business. We'll talk about growing a township, or growing the township economy, or growing your business in a township, maybe specifically. But that comes up just now. For now, your calls. To Durban we go. Ignatius on the line. Hi, Ignatius.
5: No. Hello, Ashraf.
2: Yeah, you're live.
5: Yeah. Yes, I'm actually from Bethlehem, not Durban.
2: Oh, from Bethlehem. Okay, my apology for that. Yes. Go ahead anyway. Okay, Let's hear what you say.
5: Yes, Ashraf, I'm a little bit, worried how, some callers, try to, make the issue of Julius Malema, compare the issue of Julius Malema with the issue of the president. Those two are not the same completely. Julius Malema is not facing an impeachment, committing the parliament. His matter is a different, totally different matter, which is in the court of law there. The president is the president of the country. We are expecting him to uphold the highest standard there. We are not saying usually Julius Malema must not, but those are two different matters. People should not compare and actually use the Madanga, commission to scare, as a scare tactics, to say people's like afraid to face Madanga. I mean, Julius is not even facing Madanga. I mean, people know each other. They can, WhatsApp each other. They can SMS each other. That does not mean that, he's been implicated in some criminality.
2: So yeah, I hear you. Okay, but Ignatius, I think you made your point. I think the difference is, I think people will always compare. That's the nature of things. What they can't do is equate. Equate means the same. They're not the same thing, but they can compare to say. And I think the point of comparison would be the point of both are public figures, both are in public service. So that's really the point there, Ignatius. Thanks for that. Mohammed in Lanesia. Go for it, Mohammed.
6: Hello, Ashraf. You know, what's disturbing me is that, unofficial figures show an illegal amount of 40 million in the country. 40 million.

0: Brilliant. That was published last week, but I don't think that
1: Yeah, but that's
0: these are
1: it has to be
0: verified
1: completely
0: figures.
1: white. I mean, the whole population is 60 million. It can't be 40 million
0: No,
1: illegal.
0: no, Ashraf. You know, we've got borders, borders, you know, Ashraf. Now, what's going to happen here now? Why are they only concentrating on the Malawians? What happened to the Mozambicans? What happened to the Zimbabweans? What happened to the Nigerians? What happened to the Ethiopians? When are the buses going to get full with them? Ashraf, we've got a huge problem on our hands. You know, the problem is these people are going to get in that bus. They're going to go to Malawi and they will come back via Mozambique on the border.
1: So what's the
0: That's the
1: solution?
0: problem.
1: What's the
0: Right?
1: solution then? What is the solution?
0: Trump's solution, Ashraf, I'm not being joking now. Trump's solution, he closed the wall first. Last year, since he came into power, not one illegal immigrant entered America. I don't like the man. I hate the man. But the problem is, look what he did. He closed the gate first, Ashraf.
1: So you don't
0: If you
1: like him, you
0: want to
1: hate him, but
0: further
1: you
0: pass,
1: don't like him, you hate him, but you admire him for what he does. It's just a contradiction. It's just puzzling me. Mohammed, thanks for that. Got your point. Let's move on to others. Right. Here's the issue of repatriation, which has been touched on, in fact, just by that call of Mohammed, right?
2: I hear about buses fetching Malawian in Durban. So what about other provinces? In Limpopo, in Atok right now, foreigners, Zamazamas, are burning South African houses in Atok mines in the Burgersfort area. You can de go there right now. Houses are burning Ambonenechiwo in Limpopo.
1: Okay, and there's another. Houses are burning, you say. There's another, is it?
3: How's it, Ashraf? I just want to check if there is a timeline or how soon can we expect the employment rates for South Africans to go up, and how soon can my fellow South Africans start finding jobs? Is there a timeline, or will we hear from government or our great hero and savior, Jacinta? How soon until everything starts working properly, our hospitals and clinics? Is there a timeline or countdown? Who's going to tell us now since everybody's gone or they're leaving?
1: Well, you know
3: I don't
1: everybody's
3: escape
1: not
3: to.
1: going, and you know everybody's not going to leave. I mean, really, everybody's never going to leave. Let's get that right. There's so many people of foreign nationals in the country legitimately. Why would they be expected to leave? And you want diversity, don't you? Yeah. Okay, here's another.
4: Good afternoon, Ashraf and listeners. Ashraf, America has lost big time at the Middle East. He took Iran for granted. He wanted to do what he did at Venezuela, only to find that he underestimated Iran. So he lost, in actual fact. Anonymous.
1: Well, thanks for that, Anonymous. I'll tell you what, that chat with Naeem Jr. was very, very interesting. I mean, whatever their initial plans for the Americans and the Israelis for attacking Iran, by and large, they've not achieved those goals. Yet they've now come up with a solution, a compromise. But, like, what has actually happened? There was that plan of regime change imminently. It was going to happen in a matter of days, isn't it? Maybe it didn't. Yeah.
5: Hi, Ashraf. I've been in South Africa for 18 years and I'm still legal. I'll show you that having experienced all the xenophobic processes activities in South Africa since 2008, this one brings me to question whether legal or illegal, you are still allowed in South Africa. And when I see these families leaving South Africa, it pains me that even though they are illegal, the process of getting them out is very inhumane. Thank you.
1: Yeah, you know what? I mean, listen, I agree with you. That's why I asked you that question. Like, tell me what are you talking about at home? So, I mean, let's get this right. Nobody's suggesting that we should have had undocumented foreign nationals in our country. And it's caused a huge problem over the years to the point where you're giving thousands of South Africans who don't have the resources, don't have the jobs, don't have capacity, and they look and they say, we can't get jobs, and all these jobs are going to other people. That is a problem that I didn't create and neither did you, but it's a problem that we have to now live with. On the other hand, the flip side, to solve the problem by packing up people and shunting them off to another country like overnight, I mean, you can't help by being touched by the level of displacement, isn't it? Because even in courts of law, even in other things, when people do wrong, there's always a grace period that you allow. I mean, it must touch you. Does it touch you or not?
6: Hi, Ashraf, it's Pilani here. What I want to know if they impeach Ramaphosa now, who will be our next president? Because I don't see any leaders. in the ANC. I think they might as well leave him, finish his term while we search for our next president.
1: Wow, we're getting very, very ahead of ourselves with that one there. Here's one about Malema, as per the previous caller, Ignatius.
7: Good afternoon, Ashraf. Ashraf, Ignatius is worried about the future of his president, Malema. There will be time when Malema will be facing all what is after him. And then Ignatius should be there to bail him out. Thank you.
1: Okay, you think he's worried about what's going to happen next. There's so much, and I'm still going to put this down to you. are there foreign nationals, South African, well, foreign nationals in the country? Well, are there? Of course they are. What sort of conversations are you having right now about your future? Then are there South Africans who are living here now as you are? What conversations are you having about foreign nationals? One is the legality. To the problems that has happened now over a period of time that's reached an Everest-like problem. And three, the solutions. Is the solutions really that you can, in a matter of days, just shunt people out of a country and say, like, goodbye, as if they were refugees, some of them, and now you're creating them into another type of refugee situation once again. The broader problem, of course, is there are also problems in those countries. Like South Africa's had problems, and you have to maybe collectively work together to create the conditions for better conditions in all those countries. It's all complex, but central to that is human beings. They are human beings we're talking about, not politicians. This is the National Pulse.
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13: And since the troubles we had at the universities were really a reaction on events that had taken place in Soweto and other places, I want to believe that at the universities too, these concessions will be appreciated and I think will go a long way towards eliminating student unrest at the universities.
14: The destruction by fire of schools, post offices, clinics, etc. amounts to a destruction of our children's future. In fact, this is the most effective way of retarding our own progress. In the homelands, schools are in some cases built by tribes themselves, and in other instances by my government.
15: Different generations, different experiences. One South Africa, 50 years later, only on SAFM, leading the conversations that move us.
16: This is Grow My Business on the National Pulse.
1: Let me tell you, after five, we'll chat to Dr. Dale McKinley around the Interministerial Committee on Migration Plans to strengthen South Africa's migration management, all linked to the issues of immigration, as you know. We'll talk about that later on. And I also know that Today Africa, Mayibuye Movement, and March in March had a meeting, and they apparently had this bilateral, which apparently went very, very well. If you know much about it, you can certainly share your thoughts on that too. Let's, however, talk about businesses specifically, because we really want you to grow your business and maybe the examples you can use, specifically in this case, township businesses. Becky Twala is the founder, president of the Township Economic Commission of South Africa. Becky, appreciate you connecting with us once again on the National Pulse.
17: Good afternoon, Ashraf. Thank you so much for having me.
1: Thank you. Now, I mean, in terms of this feature about growing your business, it's really trying to provide the tools for people so that if they have any plans and designs on growing their own business, then what can they learn? Now, the narrow focus here is growing my township business, right? What advice can you give them?
17: No, thank you. That's a very interesting question. One, it's to understand what type of business do you start and do you run, in terms of which industry are you in or which sector are you in, and also understanding what are the pros and the cons, what are the do's and the don'ts. But what is important is creating the system. Because business are trapped, it's all about system. So that the business, it can run even if you are not there. Now, we then fail to then understand that it's very important to build the system so that the business can even operate even if you're not there. And also the second issue is how do you scale your business? Because we can't remain as a micro business or a small business, but you need to work towards scaling your business as well.
1: Okay. And in doing that, I mean, there are general universal business principles about, you know, if you can deliver to a market, you're in business. If you can, you know, solve problems, you could well be in business, right? But does it differ when it comes to township businesses?
17: No, it's not. For example, remember, it's very important as well. Remember, Ashraf, we also a corporate. Township businesses are also corporate. We also treat it as the same. When you register a company, it's the same. It doesn't, irrespective whether we are in the township or wherever. When you register a company, we are all registering PTY-LTD. The principle is the same. What is critical, Ashraf, is to make sure that you need to understand the industry that you're in and the issue of compliance. So that at the end of the day, you can't grow your business if your business is not compliant in terms of your regulations in your sector. But remember, you know, each and every different sector, the different industries, they've got their industry regulations that people need to follow. You need to understand what are those regulations so that you're able to make sure that you become compliant. Although compliance is very expensive, Ashraf, for example, let's take the built environment and construction sector. You need to register with the NHPRC, you need to register with CIDB, but if you are not working, how do you then improve your grades from grade 1 to grade 2 to grade 3? Because it depends on how much money is in your account that determines what grade you need and how much work that you've done. Your last job is the one that determines whether you're getting to the next grade or you're not. This is what we're saying. It's still very expensive to grow your business in sectors like your built environment and construction sector, Ashraf.
1: Yeah. Now, what about, you know, just the general township business terrain? Is it very different to someone having a business in one of the suburbs or cities in South Africa?
17: No, not at all. Remember when we define what is township economy? Mm. Township economy is not defined by an area. You could have township economy anywhere. Township economy is a concept that it's been built and grow and develop in the township environment, but you can have township economy anyway. Now, there's no difference in terms of running a business. Plus, you all need to open up bank accounts. We all need to have register for tax, have the tax PIN. We all need to follow the regulations. It's the same. It's a matter of that, you know, people, they then think that when you're running a township business, there are things that you don't need to follow. Unfortunately, it's not like that. As I always say, township economy, it's 60% formal and 40% informal. Those that are informal, yeah, but they need also to professionalize.
1: And when you say informal, what does informal mean in this case?
17: Remember, you know, you've got people that are sole proprietors. They run businesses not necessarily to register. Because once you register a business, it becomes formal. Because once you go to CIPC and register the business, whether you like it, they would treat that business as formal because you are now registered. But the informal businesses, it's all proprietors, people that run businesses without registering, because at the end of the day, their main aim is not to solve any problem. Their main aim is to make money. But at the same time, we are saying you can't then formalize the informal economy. All what you need to do, you need to professionalize it, make sure that they trade in a proper space, but also they get the licenses that they need to register, I mean, that they need to have. Because even the informal traders, they get to be regulated in terms of the trade licenses, the permits, but it doesn't mean that they need to go and register to be formal businesses.
1: Now, here's the point, and it's very topical. There's been lots of conversations about, you know, specifically in townships, traders who are of, you know, Bangladeshi, Somali, and Ethiopian origin, right? And they have their own unique ways of doing business, and they appear to be very, very profitable. What is it about South Africans in living in townships, right, who, that they are unable to replicate that?
17: Now, remember, Ashraf, this whole thing of working together, buying in bulk and all that, it's something that we know. We know cooperatives have been there. It's an African thing. The only thing that it's a challenge to us, we don't want to work together because we don't understand the idea that says business, they work as conglomerate. It's very important for us to come together and do business together and support each other. It's a matter of supporting each other. It's a matter of, you know, making sure that you align yourself with the like-minded people that are in the same sector. But let's work together. But at the end of the day is that you can't run a business in isolation, maybe in your own corner. Was the business system or the ecosystem, it works as a chain. You need to understand the ecosystem and the value chain. Because the value chain is the one that says, if we're running, for example, let's look at spousal shops. It's not about spousal shop, but it's about producing the products that you find in the spousal shop. It's about distribution centers. It's about storage system. You know, all those things, we're not in that space. That is why at the end of the day, when you run businesses, we need to look at the whole value chain, not just only, you know, in terms of operations, but look at the whole value chain.
1: And maybe that's a big challenge for every one of us in some form of business or the other, which is, you know, working together, or that great rugby maxim, stronger together. We must get it. Becky Twala, founder, president of the Township Economic Commission of South Africa, part of that feature we do once a week called Grow My Business. Hopefully you do just that. Let's get the news. It's 5 o'clock.

0: A warning over false information against foreign nationals and remains of KZN man returned from Russia. Good day to you. The presidency's cautioned against the spread of misinformation following recent incidents involving foreign nationals, describing the loss of life as deeply tragic and conveying condolences to affected families. Government will engage with the World Health Organization to address what it says are unfortunate inaccuracies, especially concerning the death of Ethiopian nationals. Authorities say those incidents are linked to organized crime and under active investigation. Cases involving Mozambican nationals are likely also being investigated. Presidential spokesperson Vincent Magwenya.
1: The Department of International Relations and Cooperation, on behalf of government, will engage with the World Health Organization to ensure that the information before them is both accurate and reliable. The engagements will outline in detail how this complex matter of migration is being addressed by the South African government. President Ramaphosa and the Interministerial Committee on Migration have been unequivocal in their stance that only duly authorized law enforcement officials have the mandate to enforce the law.
0: The remains of a KwaZulu-Natal man who died in Russia after being allegedly recruited to fight in that country's war with Ukraine have finally been returned to his family. The man was allegedly recruited with a promise of employment. According to his family, he was offered a contract to fight for Russia but refused. He died in March after suspected complications from his diabetes illness. His family then sought assistance from the KZN Department of Human Settlements and Transport. That department's MEC, Spanisa Duma.
2: We've worked well with the family. I'm sure, as you know, that from March up to today, it means that it has taken long because of the logistic, because of the issue of administration. They've been understanding and the situation has been dire, but we went closer and want to thank everyone who participated in the journey.
0: The Northwest Provincial Initiation Coordinating Committee approved a total of 92 male initiation schools and 29 female initiation schools across the province for the 2026 winter initiation season. Spokesperson for the Provincial Department of Cooperative Governance, Tebetsileke Meditse.
3: The department has appointed an additional 20 members of the Provincial Initiation Coordinating Committee. These officials will be responsible for conducting regular inspections and monitoring activities at initiation schools to ensure compliance with regulations and to safeguard the lives of initiates. The MEC for Cooperative Governance, Gawagi Molapisi, has reiterated the department's zero-tolerance stance on illegal initiation schools, warning that principals operating unauthorized schools will face the full might of the law.
0: Police have launched a manhunt after an elderly man was murdered in Boeterville in the Free State. Police spokesperson Palesa Tabana says police were summoned to an incident where an elderly man had been attacked outside his home.
4: Emergency medical services were called to the scene. The male victim, who was identified as Petrus Eyanse van Rensburg, was declared dead on the scene. The motive for the murder is unknown at this stage and no arrests have been made yet. Police urge anyone with information that could lead to the arrest of the suspect to come forward. Captain Maleme of the Boeterville Detectives can be contacted on cell phone number 082-466-7923 or contact the Crime Stop number on 086-00-10-111, or alternatively, an anonymous tip-off may be sent through the MySAPS app.
0: First day of arguments in an interdict application brought by retailer Cape Union Mart and its chairperson against pro-Palestine activists has concluded. The matter is being heard in the High Court in Cape Town. It deals with alleged false and defamatory claims linking the retailer and the chairperson to the conflict in Gaza. Palestine Solidarity Campaign coordinator Yusuf Chikta.
5: They want to stop us from protesting against the Israeli genocide, the Israeli apartheid. Philip Kravitz and Cape Union Mart are funding institutions and charities in Israel, and we say Israel is an apartheid genocidal state.
0: The top story, the presidency's cautioned against the spread of misinformation following recent incidents involving foreign nationals. That's SAFM News, I'm Greg Hose.
6: In sports, the Sawa, Salah and De Bruyne renewed rivalry in Group G opener today, and Springbok women to host Ireland in Cape Town. More details at 5:30.
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8: How thing highways looking pretty good this afternoon. One little spoiler, a crash on the M1 North between New Road and Olifants Fontaine. Traffic is just starting to back up into that, but volumes are generally light. Expect some delays on Zeerfontein Avenue heading out of Kempton Park, moving through towards Tembisa. So Zeerfontein northbound up at Parkland Drive. There is a bit of backlogging going on there today worth avoiding, and a power outage around Hatfield in Pretoria. So the outbound option there, Francis Bard heading into that Hatfield area without lights is slightly slow. Durban side, bit of a queue just coming down the N2 between the Mshlanga and Kwamashu. There is a breakdown in the roadworks causing delays in Nunda Road out over the N2 towards Parlock. That looks fairly busy. And there's been a crash just around Cliffdale on the Durban-bound carriageway. Right lane is closed. That's popping queues back towards the Hammersdale area. And if you're driving inland, don't forget, major delays approaching Moy River roadworks and a crash scene today between Nottingham Road and Moy River. It's quite a heavy backlog in that area as well. Cape Town, the M5 south through Maitland down towards Milner Road looking busy. Victoria Road and Deval Road, those routes at least out through Southfield, unusually backlogged towards the M5, Prince George Drive, and some traffic pressure through Cales River this afternoon. Farribic Road south at Noyens Fontaine, and then south into Stellenbosch Arterial, a couple of delays to work through. With your traffic updates, I'm Rob Byrne.
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9: Well, talking about legends in South African, you know, champions, global champions made in South Africa. What about Abdullah Ibrahim? Well, he's this jazz icon, and the sad news now is that we've got confirmation that he's passed away at the age of 91, living in Germany right now. So passed away in Germany at the age of 91. And there's glowing tributes across the board. I think his last public appearance was, in fact, in March of this year, just a few months ago at the Cape Town International Jazz Festival. You may want to give your own tribute to Abdullah Ibrahim. We'll talk about other things too. Joburg's illegal dumping sites taken over by criminal syndicates. Where have we heard that before? And what would be the response to all of that too? And then that conversation about interministerial, the Committee on Migration and South Africa's plans that was announced over the weekend. We'll talk about that right after this.
7: 50 years ago, young South Africans changed the course of history. Today, a new generation asks a different question. What have we inherited and what must we build next? This Youth Day, SAFM joins forces with South Africa's leading campus radio stations for a series of powerful national simulcasts, The National Briefing and Voice of Vets, exploring education, employment, and economic opportunity, The Daily Discourse and Northwest University FM, examining democracy, leadership, and active citizenship. 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Youth Day 2026, 50 years later, only on SAFM. SAFM, South Africa's national meeting place, and still leading the conversations that move us. In case you missed it,
10: Bafana may be beaten, but do we have a reason to hope, sir? I certainly hope we do. Can we keep our hope alive in Luther, the words of King Luther Vandross?
11: Thank you, Luther, for keeping the faith in us. And somewhere this morning, Bafana fans are keeping the faith as well. I mean, listen, the coffee's strong, but you know what? The faith is stronger.
7: That was National Briefing with Kathy Mutlatlana. You are listening to the National Pulse with Ashraf Garda.
9: Yeah, from the National Briefing to the National Pulse. What are you feeling right now? What is your pulse rate show What are the biggest issues that moves your pulse, including the national pulse, right? Let's talk about migration management. And I'll tell you what, with regard to South Africa, but as I do it, I see pictures of people from Malawi now being, you know, getting onto buses and going home. And I can tell you what, this is just a personal thought. No matter what it is, it is very difficult to see people being bussed off in numbers, like overnight. When I say overnight, 1 week's overnight. Really, 1 day, 2 days is overnight. Overnight, your life has changed, where we allowed and tolerated, even if we were wrong as a country, for years and years and years, and suddenly lives have changed. There's a call to look at this thing very, very differently. That doesn't mean that our management of migration or immigration should not be tightened and resolved, because I think it has to be. But at the same time, you are facing thousands of people living in this country who are connected to this country. It's very difficult to just ignore them in 1 minute and say, out you go. Now, just saying that, the Minister of Home Affairs, Leon Schreiber, you know, they had this meeting over the weekend, and he said Home Affairs is irrevocably committed to enforcing South Africa's immigration laws and restoring the rule of law. And he made the point, deportations are up 46%, while our digital transformation built around biometrics, replacing the green card, ID and introducing digital IDs, systemically enhancing our capacity to enforce immigration laws. Given this ongoing progress, the public is urged to never engage in violence or take the law into their own hands. The question is, when the public does take the law into their own hands, what has been the pushback to that? That's the one thing that I think needs to be repeated. The other is coming from the WHO's boss, right? And he said, it is profoundly heartbreaking to witness another surge of xenophobic violence in South Africa this week. Hundreds have marched on Parliament. Thousands of families have been displaced and lives have been tragically cut short. These include at least 5 Ethiopians killed earlier in the attack, 5 Mozambicans who died in Mossel Bay, thousands more fleeing their lives. That comes from Petros Ghali, of course, from Ethiopia as well, and referring to his own country. I won't read the whole thing, excepting I think South Africans are saying he needs to check his facts up, because some of it he's got wrong. But let's talk about migration management from a South African perspective in terms of what was said and what is the law. Dr. Dale McKinley with me, the spokesperson for Kopanong Africa Against Xenophobia. Dale, appreciate you joining us on the National Pulse.
12: Yes, good afternoon, Ashraf, and to your listeners.
9: Thank
12: always
9: you.
12: A pleasure.
9: First of all, I mean, in terms of where you are as a spokesperson for Kopanong Africa Against Xenophobia, what do you make about what's clearly a government attempt now to tighten up around migration, to manage our migration issues more effectively than we've done for years?
12: There's we've been saying for years now that there's an immigration problem. And the question is, how do you deal with that problem? We feel there's quite a lot of hypocrisy going on. Let me explain why I say that, is because it seems to be very one-sided. While on one hand, what we heard was the president and now this inter-ministerial committee talking about border management and BMA getting more money, digitalization, special courts, immigration enforcement. What we didn't really hear much about at all was the internal fundamental dysfunction of the DHA itself in terms of its own documentation crisis, which includes over 3 million South Africans without documents. They were just taken to court the other day over birth certificates, for example, of South African citizens. We haven't heard all about the deep-seated corruption, which allows a lot of the irregular illegal migration across the borders, porous borders. We haven't heard much about that and how to deal with that. And then thirdly, and most importantly, what we haven't heard is anything about what actually the authorities are doing on the ground to prevent vigilantes from taking the law into their own hands. They've said no violence, do everything according to the law. But let's be quite clear. The Malawians that are there, for the most part in Durban, the thousands that have gathered, are fearful of their lives. They've been told that they either must leave their communities or they're going to be beaten up or that their businesses are going to be destroyed. Where are the police? Where are the authorities to protect? It doesn't matter whether you're undocumented or not, to protect those people. And you can't just have it one way. Otherwise, this is why the criticisms come from other African countries, that the South African government seems to be talking out of one side of its mouth and not doing on the other side.
9: So in terms of your understanding, then, where are the police?
12: Well, we don't know where they are because the reports that we're getting from the migrant communities is that people are running around and basically doing as they please, coming into their homes, basically coming into their businesses. We have we had 39 businesses and escorts in KwaZulu-Natal who took the municipality to court so that they wouldn't be able to shut down their businesses, and they won. And yet the municipality continues to refuse to open up. Where's the rule of law in that context? Where is the law enforcement in that context? So I think this is the concern. Fine if we talk about rule of law, fine if we talk about implementing reform, but it has to be equal and fair. Our constitution is very clear about that.
13: So in terms of where we are now, I mean, and this establishment of the, you know, this new migration management plan that's just emerged. What do you, first of all, and I'll come back to your point about where's the rule of law, but in terms of South Africa's plan going forward now, what do you make of it?
12: Well, I think it's about symptoms versus root causes, Ashraf. So if, you know, this is and South Africa is not unique here. You don't, it's just like if we have a criminal problem, which we've had in a country for a long time, everyone knows that if we build more prisons and we put more people in jail, well, that might have some short-term impact, but it's not going to deal with the criminal problem and the social and economic realities that give rise to that crime. The same thing applies to the migration issue. We can do all of these things that the government is saying they're going to do, but they know very well that the real issues here are socioeconomic poverty, inequality, lack of basic services, particularly for poor and working class people who are legitimately angry and legitimately frustrated. And here's the problem is what we've seen over the last 8 months, and this is why we're very concerned, is we've seen the political weaponization of a real problem for other purposes. Why all of a sudden do we see all these marches happening everywhere? Where does this money come from? Where do these resources? Where all of a sudden, because local government elections are coming up. So while we're not trying to say that there's not an issue, and we've engaged the government and many on these issues and said they're real issues that we must deal with, we have to be fair about where these sources are coming from. And if the government wants to deal with the migration problem, then they've got to deal with it on a multifaceted way and not just on a populist demagogic way.
13: So how do you think then government should deal with it? Because what I'm saying is that we have socioeconomic problems in our country, massive unemployment for years and years, and that's growing. That's one fact. The fact number two, mm-hmm. as we've seen even with the Malawian example, if they picked up 7,000 undocumented foreign nationals, I can just imagine how many undocumented foreign nationals there may be across the country. I mean, that is problem number two. So within those two issues, what should government be doing right now?
12: Well, look, again, it's not about whether or not you're going to round up undocumented migrants. The question is, if you take those undocumented migrants and push them across the border, how many of them are going to be back in the country in the next 2 months? If you don't deal with your own problem. So we can talk about how many people have been deported. Where you have to then start is where you have to start really dealing with the problem, what governments start doing, is supporting local and small-scale businesses, recreating the services in local municipalities, making sure that there's actually service delivery, making sure that people actually have the possibility of productive opportunities. Because let's be clear, what has happened, and even the president gave a nod to this in his speech, is this competition has been created amongst the poor for the crumbs from the table, so to speak, in the context of immigrants and South Africa.
13: But therefore, in dealing with that problem, I mean, that problem can't be solved in one day. We know that. What about the problem of whoever has enabled thousands of undocumented foreign nationals into the country that adds to the massive unemployment and disparity position that exists right now?
12: Yeah, so where's Leon Schreiber, our minister, talking about how many people within DHA have been arrested for corruption, for basically taking bribes? Where's that announcement? So if you want to deal with the problem of how people are coming across porous borders and the reasons why they're going to do so, then you have to look at both sides of that equation. You can't just say it's migrants on the one hand. Well, of course, people are desperate. They're going to do what they need to do. But on the other hand, you've got to have people that are allowing these things, that are basically facilitating them. We know that this is happening, and even the admittance. So if it's the same with the Midlanga Commission. It's the same with corruption within the police services and the same with corruption in our state entities. If people don't see that people are actually having to pay a price and are being a consequence for breaking the law, then they start disrespecting the rule of law because it's not being applied equally. And that's our point. Yeah.
13: What is your point regarding then the dealing with foreign nationals right now? That means having discovered or uncovered suddenly these mass numbers of foreign nationals. Are you supportive of them being deported home right now, repatriated or not?
12: No, first of all, it's not about discovering that they're there. Everybody's known that there have been a whole range of problems in our immigration system for a long time. The statistics have just not been able to determine how many there are and where people are. So, of course, you have to deal with those problems. But again, if you want to deal with them in the longer term situation, we can have a populist sort of pre-electoral strategy of saying we've deported 250,000 migrants and look at how good we're doing. Well, 6 months later, 200,000 of those migrants might be right back in the country. So the question again is, if it has to be a longer term thing, it cannot be a short term. So there's no short term solutions. And the other thing is this, is that our president and our government has said they're going to start engaging other African countries. Mm. We cannot divorce. We're not islands in the continent. If Zimbabwe's economy is going into freefall, if Mozambique is going, then people are going to move and they're going to come here because they see better opportunities. So we have to. It's about trade. It's about repairing relationships with our neighbors. It's around a whole range of things. There has to be a holistic response to this, and a pure law and order crackdown, deportation. You know, making people feel good about people leaving. That's not going
13: to
12: cut it.
13: Okay, just last thing, very, very quickly. You alluded to, you know, protesters, and you spoke about who funds them, which alludes to, like, you've got the receipts for that. I mean, I have heard that before. Do we have any evidence that, let's call it, a third force is funding these organizations to try and foment division in the country?
12: Well, I think that there are a lot of speculation around that, but what we do have evidence is that there are particular political parties who are making it their job to make this a weapon for their electoral success. It's in their manifestos. It's very clear. They've been very, very clear about them. We know who those parties are. They're Action SA, they're Patriotic Alliance, and it's Nkonto Wesizwe. So if they're pumping resources into this, it wouldn't be surprising. But there are fundamental questions that have been raised about where else a lot of support is coming from, because the question that we are asking is, whose interest does it serve to set poor people against poor Black African people? Where is that going? Where is that taking us? And those questions have yet to be answered in any empirical way, but I think a debate needs to be had in our country about whose interests are being served by this entire thing. Is it South Africans as a whole? Is it actually poor South Africans that are going to be benefiting from this? Or is it somebody else?
13: Okay, let's leave it at that. And I'll ask the question rhetorically, Dr. Dale McKinley, whose interest does it serve? And I'll leave it open to the SAFM audience here, part of the Pulse community, to respond to that. Dale McKinley is the spokesperson for the Kopanong Africa Against Xenophobia. What do you make of that conversation? You know, we have podcasts of all these conversations, so you can download them and share them over supper with your families as well.
7: Ashraf Garda on SAFM.
13: While we're dealing with human beings, you know, seemingly in the way and coming in the way of opportunity, what about the issues of illegal dumping sites? And there's a story about Joburg's illegal dumping sites now being taken over by criminal syndicates. Is that surprising? Keith Elliott with me. Johannesburg resident, number one, volunteer director of the Kaya Sands Burning Wasteland Community Forum, NPC. Keith, I appreciate you joining us on the National Pulse.
14: Good afternoon, Ashraf, and thank you for having me on.
13: Thank you. What is the story here? Tell me.
14: Ashraf, the situation arose when a pick-it-up landfill site in Kaya Sands was decommissioned in 2010. And very soon after it was closed, it was reopened again by criminal elements. They continued to take money from people who wanted to dump at that existing site illegally, and then set up an industry where they mine the waste for recyclables and resellables, and then daily set fire to all of these waste that they can't use or sell. And what happened was that either those criminals or copycat criminals then invaded other private land in the Kaya Sand area and set up copycat businesses. So we ended up with an industry at one point. We had more than 10 of these illegal sites operating in and around Kaya Sand.
13: And what has been the fallout from that? Because, I mean, one thing is, you know, basically people being put in charge and charging you. That just creates a whole new fiefdom, isn't it?
14: No, exactly, Ashraf. These illegal activities are also linked to illegal electricity connections, invasion of land, and illegal sale of plots of land. And in fact, the creation of of bigger areas to set up informal settlements is one of the consequences. So at one of the new sites that's next to the Kaisan Sprit, there's a floodplain which is actually being flattened using this illegal waste method, and then those plots are sold off. So it generates a really integrated criminal syndicate that operate off illegal waste.
9: How do you propose one deals with it? Because again, what it shows is a lack of control, isn't it?
14: Well, exactly, Ashraf. It's another example of service delivery in the city of Johannesburg. And I can say that with some confidence, given that I've been working on this since the middle of 2020. And it was only after 3 years of fruitless engagement with the authorities, being picked up in the city of Johannesburg and JMPD, countless emails to them, meetings on site with the directorship of Pick It Up, who promised us to solve the problem. So 3 years of fruitless engagement until 2023, when we decided to form a non-profit company, and we were lucky enough to get the services of an international law firm, who then took our case on in the public interest, and we are now having to resort to the courts to get service delivery from our local authority.
9: So what then is your relationship as an NPO with that local authority right now?
14: Okay, fine. So I'm a volunteer director of the non-profit company, and we launched a comprehensive notice of motion towards the end of last year, in which we cited 11 national and provincial entities, including the presidency, SAPS, Cooperative Governance, Environment at national as well as at provincial level, the city of Johannesburg, Pick It Up, and JMPD. And essentially, our court action is to compel them to do a proper assessment of what's going on in the area, to stop all of the illegal dumping and burning that's going on in the area, and to take measures to ensure that it doesn't start again.
9: Yeah, how much time do you have for all of this, I mean, in reality?
14: Well, in reality, we run this nonprofit. I don't do it on my own, obviously. Excuse me. I'm supported by the community, but also supported by other volunteers. But we are volunteers, and we do it in our spare time. So when we're not working, we take time away from our families to do this work.
9: Mm. What about the other part, which is one is the human aspect. And then turf's being guarded, but there's also environmental consequences from you. Tell me about that.
14: So the environmental consequences are absolutely staggering, Ashraf. You will know that when a formal landfill is created, a barrier is put between the waste and the ground, an impervious barrier, so that when it rains, the rainwater that then flows through the waste doesn't leach out toxins, and those toxins don't go into groundwater and into our surface water, our rivers. Now that clearly where there's an illegal informal dump such as these, that doesn't happen. So that's the first problem. The second problem that you have is that in order to make space for the next day's loads, these dumps are burnt daily. So they set fire to them, and what you then end up with is a fire that has flames for a few hours and then begins to smolder. And it's actually the incomplete combustion of the waste that causes the most toxic smoke possible. So that's one of the outcomes. And then we've seen another outcome. Just in January this year, our community had to raise the money for earth-moving equipment to actually open up one of these informal dumps, because there was actually an underground fire burning. Now, we've had the substrate that was burning underground analyzed, and it included directly deposited petroleum or fuel products. So that's the kind of stuff that's being dumped. But the result of that is that you end up with these underground fires that smolder, and they produce toxic gases. And the only way to fix that is literally to get earth-moving equipment, dig up the substrate that's burning, and have city of Johannesburg fire spray that and then rebury it again when that's happened.
13: Okay.
14: So the environmental consequences, in addition to the human health consequences, are staggering.
13: And just very quickly, as we get to Newstime, I mean, these mafias, as they've been called, I mean, do they have faces? Do they have names? Can you tell us anything about them?
14: The communities that live around the informal settlers around these dumps do know these people. But for fear of their lives, they won't disclose to us who these people are. So they remain shadowy and unknown to us.
13: Okay, that's where we shall leave it. Keith Elliott, Johannesburg resident, volunteer director of the Kaya Sands Burning Wasteland Community Forum. That's, you know, just in the, well, north of Joburg, Midrand area, so I gather. 5:30, here's the news headlines with Greg Hose.
0: Quick look at the headlines. The presidency's caution against the spread of misinformation following recent incidents involving foreign nationals. The IEC says the participation of young people in the local government's elections will make a difference in the country's democracy. And the UK Court of Appeal has upheld a government ban on the pro-Palestinian campaign group known as Palestine Action. There's a full update at 6 o'clock.
7: SAFM, guiding you through the rush hour traffic.
8: Good afternoon. How take as a whole? Looking pretty good today. The only real exception is quite a sluggish traffic flow down around El Dorado Park. The N12 to Clipsway Valley Road, heading down to Lanasia. That's quite slow. And then into Protea Glen exit, secondary backlog there. Also roadworks on the Golden Highway, Zachariah Park, causing delays. Pretty busy on your way to Durban today. A breakdown between Pietermaritzburg and Ashburton. That's queue number one. Queue number two is a crash at Cliffdale, pushing delays back towards Inchunga. And looking quite heavy also in Durban. A breakdown on the N2 North just after Spaghetti Junction. So that's quite heavy. Cape Town, a pretty easy run out of the city centre. Cooper, get a change. Hospital Ben routes are clear. There is backlogging on the N7 at Goodwood through the single lane sections. And the N1 outbound is a bit sluggish from Belleville towards Okavango Road at Brackenfell. With your traffic updates, I'm Rob Byrne.
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13: Well, Tumi, when I get home, I know what I'm going to be doing. What's your plans?
6: Yeah, I'm definitely going to be watching World Cup matches. And Belgium and Egypt's Group G opener will offer more than just a battle for 3 points at the FIFA World Cup. It will also see Premier League icons Kevin De Bruyne and Mohamed Salah lead their countries into what could be their final World Cup meeting. Both players are 34, with Salah even celebrating his birthday today. As Belgium and Egypt begin their campaigns, fans will have one more chance to watch the two of football's modern greats share the World Cup stage with that game around 9 a.m. Other fixtures to look forward to kick things off today. Spain takes center stage today in Group H against newbies Cape Verde, and that kickoff is at 6 p.m. Saudi Arabia taking on Uruguay in Miami at midnight, and Iran meet New Zealand in Los Angeles at 3 a.m. All times are related to South African times. Meanwhile, Tori Pencil will make history as she becomes the first American woman to officiate a men's FIFA World Cup match, taking charge of South Africa's Group A match against Turkey. And that is on Thursday at 6 p.m. at the Mercedes-Benz Stadium. Pencil will be assisted by fellow Americans Brooke Mayo and Catherine Nesbitt, with Campbell Cook-Kawana War of New Zealand as the fourth official. Meanwhile, fresh from pocketing more than 2.3 million rand for his historic Comrades Marathon Uprun victory on Sunday, George Kirsch says money has never been his motivation for running. At the winner's breakfast this morning, Kush received a standing ovation as he collected several bonus checks, including 602,000 rands for smashing the 18-year-old upper run course record. The 28-year-old stopped the clock at 5 hours 15.56 seconds, breaking the previous mark of 5 hours 24.49 seconds. Now, the Nedbank Running Club star could still receive additional rewards from sponsors and other incentives, but he insists his love for the sport comes first.
15: I haven't really thought of the financial aspect yet. I did mention after the race, you know, if you're running for the money, I think you're in the wrong sport. I'm definitely not doing this for the money.
6: Ireland in a historic first test series between the two countries on consecutive weekends in Cape Town in October as part of the WXV Global Series that was announced at the end of the Women's Rugby World Cup 2025. SA Rugby confirmed the two tests will take place at Athlone Stadium, and that's on the 24th and 31st of October with 3 p.m. kickoff times, perfect for late spring afternoon rugby. The two teams only ever met once before 20 years ago on the 8th of September 2006 in Canada during the Women's Rugby World Cup, with Ireland winning 37-0. Finally, in tennis, Emma Raducanu has withdrawn from the Nottingham Open following her run to the final at Queen's Club. The official reason given for her withdrawal is change of schedule, with Raducanu continuing her preparations for Wimbledon next month. Ashraf, I don't know if you've heard the full story of the men's comrades winner, George Cash.
9: Better you tell me.
6: So he won and broke the record, as I mentioned earlier on.
9: Yeah.
6: This is despite him having a runny tummy issue. He opted not to stop to go to the toilet. So he ran through the problematic stomach and he finished the race in record time. And unfortunately, he was dripping wet. But at the end of the day, he's a millionaire.
9: Unfortunately, he was dripping wet. I can tell you what, I can think of some of the people, including myself, who've run their fastest races when they had to run to the toilet. So there you are. We're pretty consistent in that.
6: Absolutely. With that said, kinatumekhapele modimukyo.
7: Nightfall on SAFM.
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17: Tango's, you know, got a bit of African elements in it, Spanish. It's a real combination of not just music, but dance steps as well. And ironically, it started off, apparently, according to local Argentinian history, in the brothels of Buenos Aires. But now, absolutely obligatory viewing for any tourist. That's why I got a bit tired of tango shows, because every person wants to go to a tango show.
16: Can you dance the tango? That's Track Record on Monday night from 11 p.m. And in case you don't want to be up that late, you can always catch the podcast on Tuesday.
7: 50 years later. Youth Month, The Voices.
18: This morning, very early, I had the privilege of flying across Soweto in one of the helicopters. And I may say that practically every one of our offices have been burnt, with the exception of two or three. Our bottle stores and beer halls have been wrecked and, of course, robbed. There were still cars and buildings with smoke coming out of it. I could say that there are about 120 damaged vehicles or burnt.
19: The students of the Witwatersrand University at a protest meeting with very revolutionary slogans. And I want to appeal to the rioters in Soweto and to the students of the Witwatersrand University to desist from doing this sort of thing.
7: Different generations, different experiences.

0: identifying the coins that will come into circulation. It's always strange when you walk into a shop, you see new coins and you don't know what's going on. So we thought we'd get ahead of that conversation and make sure that our listeners know exactly what is coming for them from the South African Reserve Bank and the South African Mint. We also have a conversation taking a look at the PIC's 88 billion rands that was lost from a portfolio perspective. We looked at that conversation last week with Kaya Sotole of Karuska Consulting, and we are speaking to the head, or the acting head of unlisted investments at the PIC, to get their response on that particular portfolio's performance and what we can make of it. Then we have a conversation with the Association of Meat Importers and Exporters in South Africa around some of the bottlenecks that they say they're experiencing related to exporting, and how the Department of Agriculture has not been able to facilitate some of their transactions there. We're going to get a sense of what's happening there and what needs to be done from that perspective. Then we've got a conversation taking a look at the Pulse report, the SME Pulse report put out by the team at Lula, that suggests that small businesses are actually doing relatively well compared to how they have been in the past. They're building and growing rather than just surviving, and we're going to take a look at that and see if we can make sense of that. And then, because it is Monday, we've got a Digital Drive conversation. We're going to look at cybersecurity and cyber attacks, the vulnerabilities that our government websites and organizations and institutions have been experiencing, and how those vulnerabilities can be dealt with. Before we get to those conversations, a sense of what's been happening on the markets front. The markets closed out in interesting territory off the back of that positive deal being struck on the oil side of things, but there was also a bit of general optimism around that IPO that took place on Friday, that SpaceX IPO that we had been keenly watching. I saw that when the market closed on Friday, we weren't near the $200 a share price level that you and I caught up on Friday's crossing, but we closed around $160 a share in the case of the Tesla, or in the case of the SpaceX price. So lots to look at from that perspective, seemingly suggesting that the market there not too ready to get to the $200+ a share level. But in terms of other markets, the Asian markets were in the green today. The Nikkei in Tokyo up almost 5% in trading. The ASX in Sydney more than a percent up. Shanghai was up 1.5%. European markets, bit of a mixed bag, although really the FTSE in London was the only drag, down about 0.33%. The DAX in Germany up 1.3%, and the CAC 40 in France up 0.75%. Locally, resource stocks 6% up, financial stocks 1.3%, industrials 0.5%, the all share 2.5%, the top 40 2.7%. So a really green day on the local equity front. And with the ceasefire deal, of course, that we alluded to a little earlier on, the Brent price is where all eyes, $82.50 a barrel. We haven't seen that level, just out of interest, we haven't seen that level since, I want to say, a couple of months ago. I'll come back to that in a sec. I'm just looking to see. Since March of this year, we haven't seen that level be tested. So lots from a positive perspective to look at. But before we go, a quick look at the Rand, 16.19 against the US dollar, 21.75 against the British pound, 18.78 against the euro. Even Bitcoin's up, $66,600 a coin in Rand terms, with the firmer Rand that puts it at $1,081,000 per Bitcoin. We're going to look at these and other market movements a little later on when we come back after the 6 p.m. news. Finashov, back to you.
1: Right, enjoy your show, 6 to 7, followed by an hour of sport. Naturally, further reaction, well, preview maybe of the Bafana game on Thursday, and then that Egypt-Belgium game, which should be a cracker this evening at 9 p.m.
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1: All right, I need to hear you. You're on the pulse, so let's join the community, and I need to get a sense of what you're thinking and feeling. Salim, I think we've got Salim. Salim in Durban, hi. No, sorry, we'll get to Salim and company in a moment. Let's start with, we've got many voice notes I want to pick up on. So you see, here's an interesting one in terms of funding. It's a big issue, isn't it?
3: Good afternoon, Ashraf. Ashraf, regarding the Palapala matter and the president, can you please explain to us, is the president using the state funds to interdict and taking the report to review, since he said, and his backers are saying, that it was his money, it was a private matter?

0: Whose money is he using? Is he using the taxpayers' money? Because he's the one who said before, President Zuma, he can't use the state's funds to litigate his private matter with the arms deal. Can you explain to us whose money is he using? Is he using his money himself? What is the story there? Can you please explain? Please find out, Ashraf.
1: All right. I think we need
0: it's
1: to find
0: Edgar here.
1: Thanks for that, Edgar. My sense, he can't be using his taxpayers' money. No, can he?
2: Good afternoon, Ashraf. I think it's a propaganda from the government to say a number of illegal foreigners are leaving the country. They just want to make a gambling because it's a lie, because so many people are still here. I think those who are legal, they are moving out, but those who are illegal, they are still here. It's Robert Kellen, Jim Steen. I thank you.
1: Okay, got that one. And here's a very topical question, I think.
3: Yo, Ashraf, I am so saddened by the way we treat our fellow Africans. As much as I don't agree with unregistered immigrants and so on and so forth, but this is not the way you treat people. Where is Ubuntu? How are we so obsessed with this political gaining of power, simply using people, you know, removing them like animals? I mean, oh my God. I'm glad I'm an ANC member, and the ANC does not agree with how we treat these people. Thank you.
1: Thank you. But you see, your last part is also part of the problem, that yes, I think it's not ANC policy at all, not at all, not even the EFF, and I think not even the DA, if I'm not mistaken. But some may say the problem has been caused by ANC's poor management of the entire migration process over the years. So to going back to your point, which is what I said earlier on, I think the problem has been caused for years. Now, you can't undo the problem in one day and have mass migration of people like on a world war type of scale. It's just not possible. On the other hand, and I saw the other day, there were about, I think, 9 Bangladeshis who tried to get into South Africa and they were arrested at the airport. Now, I think, yes, send them home at the same time. That's fine. But those who are living here all the time, then the processes have to be very, very different. If the reasons they are here in the first place, forget their intentions, has been a mess up from our side. Something to consider. Jabu in Bloemfontein, hi.
4: Hi, Ashraf, how are you?
1: Yeah, good indeed. Go for it, Jabu. What's your point?
4: Yes, Ashraf. First time call on your show.
1: Ah, welcome to the show. Welcome indeed, yeah. Thank you.
4: Thank you. Thank you. Yeah, indeed. Your latter part, the Bangladeshis, the Ethiopians, I haven't seen any movement whatsoever from them. And Ashraf, you know, the issue of local economy, truth be told, you know, in terms of the spaza shops or the tuck shop, is really invaded by them. I'm not blaming them, but I blame those who are here illegally. So the progressive intention of government to fund, you know, local people in terms of the spaza shop sector shall never thrive unless, you know, illegal migrants who are in that sector leave this country. And I just want to appeal to my fellow South Africans, it is not worth it to be involved in the march and become violent, because you are going to be arrested, you're going to have a criminal record that is going to haunt you for the rest of your life. So be there, those who will be marching, but let it be sanity, let sanity prevail, and they must not be violent.
1: Okay, well, I think you've made a very important point, Jabu. Thanks for calling in. You're right about the criminal record. Don't even go there. It's just against the law, bottom line to it. And you're going to have that attached to your name. But the other part, and I think this is just something I want to add, regarding townships, and there's been this move towards growing township economies, you have to wonder how come we haven't succeeded in that in a big scale over the years, where other communities, you know, Bangladeshis, Somalians, Ethiopians, have seen gaps. And they've delivered in those gaps, providing a service and making a profit, right? Now, I know when I first encountered some Somalians about 15, 20 years ago, I was immensely aware immediately just how networked they were. They were like miles ahead of us in terms of what we were thinking. And you just wondered, why would we have not partnered with them actually in creating these new this new economy? Why did that never happen? Interesting one indeed. Tokozani in Durban, hi.
5: Hi, Ashraf. Ashraf, I'm a little bit perturbed by the doctor from Kopanang, Dr. Makini.
1: Yeah.
5: And I'm also perturbed that people who live in those leafy suburbs who don't know the messes that is done by immigrants or foreign, be it foreign illegal immigrants or Nigerians or whoever. We never had such things. I'm telling you, you cannot have a shop in just one. People can use common sense, a little bit of gray matter. A shop that should be open at 10 a.m. and closes at 3 a.m. Who's still buying from that shop? And you find those people. I was paying electricity when I was staying by myself on my flat, paying 5,000 rand for electricity, only to find it was rerouted to their barber shop, the laundry, and the other issues.
1: So bottom line, what are you saying bottom line today?
5: The bottom line, I'm saying, those this is not United States of Africa. It's South Africa. People need to go and fix. It's high time our president or anyone tell Nangakwa to take his own people. The Mozambicans to take their
1: all right.
5: own people.
1: Dr. Zani, got that. You made your point. I tell you what, just on that one very quickly, if what you're saying may be true, how come then South Africans in the United States of South Africa haven't even looked after each other? How come we haven't done that? On our own, we haven't done it. 30-odd years into democracy, what have South Africans done for South Africans in uplifting the standards of all the people of our own country? Think about that too.
6: This June, Youth Month, SFM brings South Africans together across generations to reflect, challenge, remember, and reimagine the future. 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Ashraf Garda on SAFM.
1: Now, we meant to talk about this earlier on. Let's talk about, you know, safer education in Gauteng. It sounds like a contradiction. Why would you even need to be talking about it? But we are. Onwabile Lubelwana is the Gauteng Department of Education spokesperson. Appreciate you connecting with us on the National Pulse.
7: Thank you very much. And I greet you and this is at home.
1: Thank you. So give us the context here. Why the call for safer spaces in education in Gauteng?
7: Thank you very much. MECMI recognizes that schools are a microcosm of society, a mirror of what is happening in our society. Therefore, it is very important to be able to address some of the social ills that manifest themselves in schools.
1: Right. Okay, so... But I mean, as you said, if it's a microcosm, does it then suggest that for many, many schools, these issues of violence and gangsterism and bullying and maybe drug peddling is prevalent in those schools?
7: It is prevalent because, as I said previously, spillover, but the MEC has elevated interventions to ensure that the incident reporting systems improved. There is a psychosocial support services, and there's a depression anxiety groups inside the schools to ensure that every negative impact from the society is halted.
1: But is that a new implementation or you're planning to do that?
7: Not a plan, it's elevating, it's doing it at a much more systematic and higher scale.
1: But is it working?
7: It is working. In the 606 schools with the camera and the expansion in terms of installing face recognition and biometrics to be able to track some of the incidents, AI features that are able to tell you who is that person. So these are things that are innovative in the space to improve the already existing systems. And this includes working with the communities to identify some of the perpetrators.
1: Give us an idea of, you know, how many schools are we talking about in which areas within Gauteng?
7: So the Matthew Koniwe School of Leadership and Governance conducted a study which found that there are high-risk schools across the 15 districts and even made recommendations in terms of ensuring that there's all forms of support, including counseling services. So this is a broad, comprehensive approach to solving matters. If you notice, in the past weeks, MEC is conducting 45 meetings. We are now around the 23rd or 22nd meeting, which MEC is consolidating a social compact on education in the country.
1: Yeah, I mean, I hear you and I wish it's going to work, but, you know, if we look at the high levels of crime and social delinquency in our country, on particularly at township level, then none of these things are working anyway, isn't it? Why would this be different? And I'm hoping that you have a good answer, because it can be different.
7: Yes, it has to work. It is working. Some of the members of the community have actually come with solutions. This includes mobilizing volunteers who are experienced with safety and crowd control and learner behavior, and professionals who are dealing with adolescent deviancy. And this includes ensuring that all members of society, churches, the religious sector, tech associations are able to assist government to control the amount of violence and crimes in schools.
1: Okay. Give us, just to wrap up, give us three key interventions and timelines so that we can see a difference then.
7: Yes. So the key interventions include the expanded psychosocial support services, stronger school-based safety structures, targeted interventions on bullying, substance abuse, and learner well-being. And this also includes improved incident reporting systems. And these are the things which are happening currently, and some of them will be significantly improved by the end of the term.
1: Okay, just the last thing. What then, I mean, I would take it, if those schools are unsafe, parents would not want their children to be in those schools right now anyway. Isn't that one of the biggest problems, therefore, in terms of overcrowding of better schools versus others in Gauteng?
7: Yes, there are overcrowded schools. But through the community outreach, MEC has been able to also mobilize the business sector, people who are willing to enter into a PPP model, who are submitting proposals that they want to assist government in building schools and ensure that they assist to alleviate the pressures and solve issues of overcrowding.
1: Okay, let's leave it at that. I appreciate your time. Honorable Bile, Level 1 of the Gauteng Department of Education spokesperson. They want to up the safety at many schools in Gauteng. Well, reasons are pretty obvious. You know why. Let's get to some of your comments before we conclude.
8: Gore, Ashraf and Tumi, I think the guy Crutch did very well. He did not stop and waste time responding to nature. When nature calls, look who responds. He did well, otherwise he would not have broken the record. He would have maybe wasted some few minutes. And by not responding, either way, he has done better, really. Some of us, when we run the 100 meters dash, 200 meters dash, we have the butterflies early in the race. But he did well.
1: Well, he did well. The point I'm making is the call of nature is what propelled him to break the record. So if you ever see people running fast, even at work, you must just know what they're up to.
9: Ashraf, good afternoon. It's Ndumiso from Motorfall in KZN. You know, the silence from the AU right now is deafening. I'm expecting them, as the highest body of African morals, ethics, and the rule of law, to be coming out and saying, South Africa, you need to apply your immigration laws consistently, and please be fair to the other African nations. That's number one. Number two, to also say, to you African nations who allow your own people to leave and enter other nations illegally, you need to address the issues that cause your own people to do that, so that we reduce these diplomatic, unnecessary diplomatic issues that cause Africa to be unstable as a continent. Right now, it just looks as if South Africa is doing something wrong, and the other African nations, they are just ignorant with this thing. So I'm expecting the AU to be like that elder African grandpa with full of wisdom. Right now, we're getting none from them.
1: Well, I think you're spot on. I mean, they should take a grandpa, and I'm talking about the medicine when you've got a huge headache. You are right. Where's their actual pronouncements? And you are right that South Africa is a way to manage things if they haven't done it properly. There are many from other countries who've come here because of poor mismanagement in their own countries. In the same way, and it's a contradiction, you can look at both. So many people from Africa were colonized by European countries, then flee to Europe for a search for better life because their own lives in Africa, in their own countries, are miserable, and they go back to the colonizers, and the numbers are huge, from particularly North Africa and West Africa. You can see that. Maybe a conversation for tomorrow, isn't it? Thanks for listening in. Catch the show tomorrow, 3 to 6, or set your alarms even now for another edition of The National Pulse. Here's the news at 6 with Greg.
10: Thank you, Ashraf. Jazz legend passes away and court upholds UK ban on Palestine action. Good day to you. International jazz icon Abdullah Ibrahim has passed away at the age of 91. The South African-born musician died in Germany following a short illness. The High Court in Cape Town will on the 15th and 16th of July hear President Cyril Ramaphosa's bid to interdict the commencement of Parliament's impeachment process against him, pending the determination of his court review against a Section 89 independent report into the theft of foreign currency from his Palapala farm in Limpopo. The report found that he may have a case to answer regarding the theft in 2020. The presidency's caution against the spread of misinformation following recent incidents involving foreign nationals, describing the loss of life as tragic and conveying condolences to the families. Government will engage with the World Health Organization over what it says are unfortunate inaccuracies concerning the death of Ethiopian nationals. Authorities say those incidents are linked to organized crime. Cases involving Mozambican nationals are also under investigation, presidency spokesperson Vincent Magwenya.
11: The Department of International Relations and Cooperation, on behalf of government, will engage with the World Health Organization to ensure that the information before them is both accurate and reliable. The engagements will outline in detail how this complex matter of migration is being addressed by the South African government. President Ramaphosa and the Interministerial Committee on Migration have been unequivocal in their stance that only duly authorized law enforcement officials have the mandate to enforce the law.
10: The IEC says the participation of young people in the upcoming local government elections will make a difference in the country's democracy. The Electoral Commission's Mokgosi Sibanda was speaking at the opening of the Youth Parliament in Johannesburg.
12: As South Africa prepares for the next local government elections, the participation of young people has never been more important. Local government is where many of the issues that matter most to you as young people, to myself as Mwahisi, experience every single day. And this is the connection that I wish for all young people and all voters to remember and to realize. We do recognize that people do exercise a choice to participate or not participate. But I, for one, have never seen anything change for the better when nobody did nothing. When young people participate, it makes a difference.
10: Police say a man in the Northern Cape who scammed people on the online trading platform Facebook Marketplace has been sentenced to 15 years in prison. 26 cases were opened against him in 3 different provinces. Police spokesperson Thabo Letabe.
13: Evidence presented in court revealed that the accused targeted unsuspecting victims who advertised vehicles for sale on social media platforms in the Northern Cape, Western Cape and Free State provinces. After successfully arranging to view the vehicles, the accused would provide the sellers with falsified bank payment notifications, creating the impression that the payment had been made. Believing that the funds had been received, the victims released their vehicles and registration documents to the accused, who would then disappear without making any payment. The accused subsequently sold the stolen vehicles to unsuspecting buyers in the Western Cape.
10: The UK Court of Appeals upheld a government ban on the pro-Palestinian campaign group Palestine Action, imposed under terrorism legislation. Chief Justice Baroness Sue Carr says some of the group's activities do amount to terrorism.
14: We recognise that the prescription of an organisation like Palestine Action is highly controversial. We recognise too that Palestine Action is supported by many otherwise law-abiding citizens and that it is engaged in peaceful as well as non-peaceful protest. It is nonetheless a fundamental mistake to overlook the fact that Palestine Action overtly promotes unlawful violence.
10: The top story, international jazz icon Abdullah Ibrahim has passed away at the age of 91. That's SAFM News, I'm Greg Kuss.
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16: Thank you very much to Greg for that news update. There'll be more news with Greg at 7 o'clock. It was in June of 1985 that the Plaza Accord would be signed in New York at the New York Plaza Hotel, bringing together the world's largest economies to intentionally weaken the US dollar and rebalance global trade. For those interested in knowing which global economies we're referring to at the time, it was France, the UK, the US themselves, West Germany and Japan. The US dollar had seen a sharp increase leading up to this particular gathering, and it was taken as a decision to intentionally devalue the currency. What an interesting time in history. I'm Jimmy Moya. This is the SFM Market Update. Let's get you up to date. Coming up on the show today, we take a look at the latest from the PIC. Last week, we took a look at the Public Investment Corporation's unlisted portfolio and the performance of that portfolio. To date, some 88 billion rand invested in a little over 15 companies with very little return on investment to report. We are speaking to the PIC themselves, the acting head of unlisted investments, in response to that to get a sense of what has been unfolding at the Public Investment Corporation related to that portfolio and what we can make sense of there. Then we've got a conversation with the Association for Meat Importers and Exporters of Southern Africa, taking a look at the challenges and delays they are facing in looking to export some of their meat products into the rest of the world. We try and see if we can make sense of that before we have a conversation with the South African Reserve Bank on the latest issuances by the South African Mint. We have some commemorative coins that will be hitting the market and becoming part of legal tender in South Africa effective tomorrow. We're going to take a look at those. So if you do see new coins in the shops, don't be alarmed. This is from the South African Mint and it is very, very intentional. We've got a conversation taking a look at how small businesses have been able to survive from the perspective of Lula. They've put together a small business pulse report. We're going to take a look at that report and see what it suggests about the state of some of the small businesses in the country. Before we wrap things up with a digital drive conversation, taking a look at cyber vulnerabilities that exist in South Africa and what we can do about them.
15: The day's markets. Understanding the moves and making smarter investment calls.
16: As always, that's where we kick off the show, with a sense of market movements throughout the day. I'm joined on the line by Chief Investment Officer at Makwe Fund Managers, Makwe Masilela, to take a look at markets, see if we can make sense of them. Dr. Masilela, lovely having you on the show as always. Thanks so much for taking the time. A green day across the board, but I think part of the big surprise was the massive move in Tokyo. The Nikkei was up almost 5% on the day's trade. We'll get into that. I want to get your thoughts on that, actually, as a starting point before we get into the oil conversations and the peace deals that have been making the rounds.
17: Remember, Jimmy, and thanks for having me, Bank of Japan, they are supposed to be making an interest rate decision sometime this week, and people are already thinking that guys will just have to start maybe looking into increasing interest rates. I mean, what do you call it? Leave interest rates where they are because of this whole thing about the inflation. But generally, most markets, not just the Japanese markets, but including the European markets and our markets, have been lacking the US markets, and mainly because not having a decent exposure to AI, because we're worried about interest rates increases, and also because we're too worried about the oil price uncertainty. Remember, the US, because they are a net exporter of oil, they didn't have to worry much about that, even though we've seen those high oil prices already reflecting on the inflation numbers.
16: Marco, let's look at those oil prices. You mentioned the U.S. being a net exporter of oil. I saw a statistic that said that of late, the U.S. is a greater exporter of oil in the world than Saudi Arabia is, and that's quite an interesting number. But looking at the oil price back at $82.50 a barrel, we have not seen this level since March of this year, since we broke out above this level. The war tensions clearly driving that oil price, and we know that the result of those peace talks, wherever they may stand at this stage, is something the market has clearly evidenced that they've been waiting for.
17: Definitely, Jim, a pickup in energy flows will definitely help unwind the premium embedded when it comes to crude prices, offering comfort to policymakers battling inflation. And as you are saying, I mean, oil prices are sinking on that potential US-Iran deal. And the most important thing is that the reopening of the Strait of Hormuz. We know energy infrastructure has been damaged. We know there's a blockade. We don't expect oil prices, the flow thereof to go back to where it was in February. But we know market participants are forward-looking for the fact that we know that this is happening. The backlog might still take some couple of weeks, whatever it is, but we will know that at least something is moving. Hence, we see this kind of reaction. And can they still go down? I think they can. The problem here is come Friday, if maybe this whole thing doesn't come to fruition. Not forgetting that Trump himself doesn't have a great track record of lasting deals, especially in the Middle East, but hopefully this one will last.
16: That is always the hope, and that is always the reality that we have been confronted with since the second administration of President Donald Trump. We'll see if that deal holds. Marco, I want to get a sense of the SpaceX IPO, and if you caught that on Friday, it was all the hubbub over the weekend. Going into Friday, ahead of that trading, we knew we were going to start at least $135 a share. We opened at $150. We got as high as north of $250 a share, but we closed out at $165 a share. What do you make of that IPO?
17: You know, it shows that there's still appetite. As we're talking now, I'm watching it, it's up 10%, and all because they think Starlink will be a great player. We know that their metrics or the expectations, you know, are very rich, and it's just price for perfection. But market participants are hopeful. And remember here, you also have some retail investors who are part of this whole thing. But it's just a cute, a nice spread, given that even institutional investors, because they even had to opt for a green shoot, you know, because of this whole thing that it was oversubscribed. So if people believe that this thing will still go up, who are we to go against it? But I think up until they get those numbers and get the return on equity, then those high valuations will definitely be justified. But as it stands, people are happy with the hype.
16: Marco, let's take a look at local markets. They are having a good day as well. Resource stocks up more than 6%. Obviously, a lot to do with those Middle East tensions simmering down. But by and large, a lot of positivity returning into our commodity spaces. It's evident in the commodities prices and where the commodities are trading. Do you think this momentum will hold if we do indeed see a deal before the end of the week?
17: Yeah, because generally, Jimmy, interest rate hikes pets have been reduced, including ours. And we know the focus this week is squarely on that US Bank of Japan and Bank of England interest rate decisions. But people expect them to leave them unchanged. The point here is inflation worries are lessening, and that worked in favor that the global economies will do great. Remember, it's good news, you know, when it comes to this potential deal. And that's for both consumers and companies feeling the crunch of skyrocketing energy prices. So if we expected that oil prices, which we thought will have a damper when it comes to the economy, that that's not going to happen, then you expect commodity prices to continue to firm up, and that will definitely boost our market, given that we are relying more on resources, including industrials. So even just today, we've been driven mainly by our resources stocks.
16: A busy week potentially ahead for the markets as markets return with the optimism that the tensions in the Middle East will finally come to an end. Only time will tell. We know, as Makwe alluded to, that the United States does not necessarily have the best track record of being able to follow through on these conversations. But we remain hopeful. We remain optimistic. For now, we'll leave the conversation on that note. Chief Investment Officer at Makwe Fund Managers, Makwe Maselela, joining us to take a look at markets.
18: SAFM Market Update with Jimmy Muyaha on SAFM.
16: So last week we spoke to Kaya Sotole of Karuska Consulting around the 88 billion rands worth of PIC funds that had been put into a little over 15 unlisted investments that had failed to realize a return on investment. We're going to be taking a look at this conversation from the perspective of the PIC. I'm joined on the line by the acting head of unlisted investments at the Public Investment Corporation, Zama Kanyile, to take a look at this and see what to make of it. Zama, lovely having you on the show. Thanks so much for taking the time. Let's perhaps start the conversation with an overview of the world of unlisted investments from the perspective of the PIC.
19: Fantastic. So as you know, Jimmy, the unlisted investments forms part of the bigger portfolio of assets under management that the PIC manages. At the last check, this was sitting at around 3.7 trillion South African rands invested across a number of asset classes, the biggest of which being largely the listed space, with unlisted investments comprising about 4% of that, and the unlisted investments that we talk about today making up just under 2% of that overall asset under management of the PIC. And whilst it is a smaller part of our broader assets under management, we see it as a critical play for us to be able to drive both sustainable returns for the providers of the capital that we invest, and also development outcomes that, you know, are tangible and that the members and the contributors of the monies we manage can feel in their various communities.
16: Zama, you touched on sustainable returns, and I guess this is probably where this conversation stems from, is these particular investments in the unlisted portfolio that we are looking at, the 88 billion rands over 15 companies, have failed to realize any return on investment. Now, very clearly, I want to just remind our listeners out there that, of course, you were not the head of unlisted investments at the time these investments were made. You've only recently stepped into this role, and so these are not decisions you would have had a part in making. But I want to get your thoughts on how then the PIC measures return on investments in an ideal scenario.
19: Sure. So the return on investment is stipulated in what we refer to as our mandates. So those are instructions from the providers of our capital as to where and how we should be investing that capital. And those providers of capital will outline that they want financial returns, but they also want to see developmental outcomes like transformation and like socioeconomic improvement as part of the key matrices that they look at. So the providers of our capital are concerned with both the dual mandate around returning the capital, but also making sure that we create jobs in a sustainable manner. We are pushing for boards to be transformed and include Black people and women, similarly to see that filtering down to management level as well, so that from an ownership to a management perspective, we are assisting in transforming the economy.
16: Now, some of these results obviously have no numerical or financial value that can be attributed to them. But Zama, I do want to take a look at the particular set of companies that were mentioned or that are in question here around how those companies have added value in their respects. Surely, from a PIC perspective, you've been able to measure some form of return, whether it is financial or otherwise. How is the PIC seeing the portfolio as it currently stands and the almost 90 billion rand that's been invested in these companies?
19: Yes. So, Jimmy, the listeners would have read some of the articles that we provided or were covering some of our responses to Parliament, where we covered the IRRs that are positive that have been yielded over the whole portfolio, which means that we were able to return the capital invested plus additional returns in addition to that. And I think it's important to, while we are concerned around the lessons learned, examples that have been listed of the 15 transactions in the media, that we take a portfolio view. And out of that portfolio, you know, we're actually proud of bigger transformation stats and socioeconomic development measures. We've been able to support, you know, 37 hospitals, 3 clinics, over 4,400 hospital beds altogether. We've been able to support more than 23,000 student beds. And we know that supporting the next generation of our leaders means that we are providing both decent university education, but also making sure that those students are enabled to flourish in their space. Not mentioning the fact that we can actually account for over 200,000 jobs that have been created directly as a result of this unlisted investment portfolio.
16: Zama, you mentioned having learned some lessons from these investment decisions, and I want to get a sense of how these lessons then start to impact how the PIC looks at its portfolios. Obviously, as the acting head for unlisted investments, you might only be able to speak to the unlisted side of the conversation, but the broader sense of how the Public Investment Corporation, as the largest public asset manager on the African continent, then has to balance their own mandate of achieving returns and being the custodian of funds with not being afforded the same amount of grace to get things as wrong as perhaps other investors might.
19: Sure. So the issue of lessons learned is, you know, the cornerstone of any investment house. As you make investments and see them through their life cycle right up until exit, you draw lessons that then further improve what you do going forward. And I think it's important to draw almost a line in the sand between the legacy portfolio and the new portfolio that we're currently deploying against. And some of the lessons learned have been around, you know, tighter due diligence process to make sure that we're making the right investment decision, given the information at the time, making sure that we have value creation plans at the time of investing into transactions, and we've got a clear path to cash flows and are active in supporting how those businesses generate those cash flows to make money for the providers of the capital, but also making sure that we have sustainable development returns flowing from that money being active in the market. And that is overlaid by our strong governance processes that have been put in place. And a testament to that shift towards better, call it due diligence discipline, is that in 2022, one of our biggest clients, after all the internal reviews and the lessons learned and going back to the drawing board, actually allocated additional funds to us, which we are in the process of deploying. And I'm proud to say that of the new investments that we've made, we've only had one that has resulted in payments.
16: We may not always get it right from an investment point of view, but isn't that the nature of investments? If we all knew how investments would work out, it would be very difficult to potentially achieve some of the returns that are achieved. For now, we'll leave this conversation on that note. Acting Head of Unlisted Investments at the Public Investment Corporation, Zama Kanyile, joining us to take a look at that unlisted investment portfolio that sits within the PIC, what they've invested in, what lessons they've learned from it, and how it is that that portfolio is moving forward.
18: SAFM Market Update with Jimmy Muyaha on SAFM.
16: Now, we know that the Department of Agriculture has been on a concerted drive and effort to unlock new markets following the uncertainty that resulted in South Africa potentially being removed from the AGOA agreement following the return of President Trump to the White House. This has resulted in many adjustments and decisions being made and many new markets being accessed. Despite this, there are certain markets that remain inaccessible, and that's partly due to some of the hiccups and bottlenecks that still exist. We're going to be taking a look at this in a bit more detail with the Chief Executive Officer of the Association of Meat Importers and Exporters of Southern Africa, Paul Matthew, who joins me on the line now to take a look at how the meat industry is faring here. Paul, lovely having you on the show. Thanks so much for taking the time. Give us a sense of the parties or the meat exporters that you represent and how they have been seeing the market and how they've been faring in the market.
20: Yeah, Jimmy, good evening. Thank you for having me. So our members who do the exports in the red meat, and I think we just need to separate what is happening here between the AGOA agreement and opportunities that we have to export up into the UAE market. Basically, what we have done is reached out to the Minister of Agriculture, who recently last week said that, you know, Italy once again is so keen for our red meat. Our biggest problem is that he is sort of telling everyone that these markets are opening, but we cannot get markets open. So it just seems to be a real bottleneck with the agricultural department. We've already seen UAE, we've seen Dubai, we've seen Qatar have been closed for so long. Obviously, we did have a FMD issue that has been resolved from these countries who have basically said, we want your product, we want your meat, but we just cannot get the government locally to open those markets.
16: Now, Paul, when you say you can't get the government locally to open those markets, what do you mean by that? Surely we have agreements in place, guidelines on how these exports work. What do you mean when you can't say you can't get the markets opened?
20: 100%, Jimmy. So there are health certificates in place to obviously for us to export and import into various markets. There are usually structured regulations that we have to follow. FMD has played a role, but these other countries are saying, listen, we accept the vaccinated, let's say, beef or the lamb hasn't been affected, but lamb or goat that we export up into the UAE side. Recently, we saw that one of our big producers has just got Jordan opening that we are now sending beef to. But in a nutshell, these countries are saying we are ready, we will accept the product. Obviously, as South Africans, we have the product, but it's bureaucratic, technical bottlenecks with the government themselves in the agricultural sector who are delaying. And the delay could be many reasons. It could be, obviously, the excuse we always get that it's their own resources, they don't have enough people to do the work. But they're not getting the markets open. So we would liaise via the embassies with the trade advisors in these various countries. They say, listen, we have done everything. We've sent information into your government. We haven't heard from them. We follow up with the government. They have an excuse. They haven't heard, say that they tell us they haven't heard from the various countries. So it becomes a back and forth in terms of who said what. In this country, the provinces have the right through the state vets to export. So the provinces don't want to export because national hasn't advised them. So there's this whole internal communication between head office and the provincial side of things. There's no communication coming back to us as industry. So you can just imagine it's stagnating. It's just going in circles and we're just not making progress. And then you have the minister announcing publicly saying, oh no, these countries are very interested in our product, but we cannot get the product out. So that's what we are sort of putting out there into the consumers, so the consumer knows what's going on.
16: Paul, can we take a look at the impact this is having on the organizations that you represent and on business or the meat industry in general? If we're not able to export this, obviously there is a portion of demand that is met by local producers, but there's also a portion of the local producers' output that relies on the export market.
20: Absolutely. So export, obviously, of those prime cuts is prime to the members and to the producers of Africa. So yes, you're always going to get more for your product if you export. The benefit of that is that it helps control the prices for the South African consumer. So the more we export, the better we can keep the local price in check. So if you want to look at it in rands and cents and you have a look at how we've been fighting to get Qatar open the last 2 years, just on the export of lamb, so we send chilled lamb into Qatar, where we used to. We've been talking about that for 2 years. They are saying on their side, we're ready to accept your lamb. But you cannot get that health permit open from our guys to exports. So the producers are now sitting with product or lambs that should be in that market. Obviously, that comes back into the South African market. It becomes a bit of an oversupply. But the producers lose so much due to the fact that they're not getting that prime value for that product. So it starts having a huge impact on the producers, back onto the farmers. back onto jobs, you know, one can just carry on. So it's very important that we have a strong stream of exports, especially on our red meat side, that goes into the rest of the world.
16: Now, Paul, we can do our part to support the association in whatever way that we can. From our side, there isn't much that we can do other than reiterate the message that you are getting across. If we were to deliver one message on behalf of the association and its producers to the Department of Agriculture, what would you want the Department of Agriculture to do to remove these bottlenecks?
20: So, Jimmy, I did have dialogue with government last week, Thursday. In fact, it was fairly positive, so I'm hoping to see some results out of that. But I think a strong message is that South Africa has world-class farmers. We have good producers. We have the exports. We have the logistic providers. What we don't have is the demand for the problem, for government to fix the problem. There's no urgency that side. So we would push and say they need to look at this as urgently, so that we have the situation where we can export product out into these various countries that actually are sitting there and wanting our good red meat.
16: The red meat market is finding it difficult to unlock new markets, despite the fact that we have been on a very intentional drive to access new markets from an agricultural perspective. We'll hope this changes. We'll hope that the association and other associations do indeed receive the feedback that they so desperately require from the government, and they're able to move forward. For now, we'll leave the conversation on that note. Association of Meat Importers and Exporters of Southern Africa CEO Paul Matthew joining us to take a look at the challenges facing their market.
0: Did you know that South Africa has one of the highest crypto adoption rates in the world? Fact. With that comes massive innovation and new opportunities. Stablecoins are the new buzzword in the industry. These are crypto versions of the Rand, the Euro, and the US dollar. But what's coming is even more exciting. Being able to borrow against your crypto and buying tokenized real-world assets such as stocks, wine, football teams, and real estate. Join me, Kieran Ryan, on the MoneyWeb Crypto Podcast each week to stay on top of what's happening in the fascinating world of crypto.
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16: Have you ever walked into a retail outlet and received change that looked unfamiliar? I've had that happen to me, and I've often wondered, when did this money start to come into circulation? Why does it look so different? And whether or not it can be trusted. The beautiful thing about living in the country of South Africa is that we have two organizations, one in the South African Mint that gets its directive from the South African Reserve Bank that will very quickly let us know what is considered legal tender in the country and what is not. And given that tomorrow is Youth Day, there is a special surprise from the South African Reserve Bank and the South African Mint to introduce commemorative coins that celebrate the history of our country. We're going to be taking a look at this in a bit more detail with SARB executive Pradeep Maharaj. He joins me on the line now to see what we make of this. Pradeep, lovely having you on the show. Thanks so much for taking the time. Let's start perhaps with the decision by the South African Reserve Bank and the South African Mint to issue these new commemorative coins. What led to this, and what are we celebrating here?
22: Thank you, Jimmy, and great to be on your show. You know, money is the foundation of our economy and serves three purposes: unit of measure, store of value, and a trusted means of transacting and exchanging value. In doing that, we produce coins and banknotes, and from time to time, we then look at commemorating specific events through our coin series. Of course, June is a huge month this year. It is 125 years since Charlemagne Ntuleke graduated as the first Black African woman out of a university in the United States. 50 years ago, we had the Soweto Uprising, which we commemorate tomorrow. And then, of course, this year is also 30 years of the existence of our Constitution, which was passed in 1996. Education is the cornerstone of that in the Bill of Rights. And therefore, in June this year, we felt it appropriate to celebrate and commemorate these really seminal moments in our history as a society and as a country.
16: Pradeep, when we take a look at these historical moments and these milestones and celebrating them through commemorative coins, we get the sense often that some of the coins or some of the issuances of these coins are for collector's purposes, and I think there's a bit of a disconnect between what is collectible, what is legal tender, and what is merely commemorative but still allowable in the ecosystem. Can you please just take us through just how the South African Reserve Bank looks at that and what consumers need to know about the discernment between commemorative coins and collectible coins?
22: Yeah. So the very simple answer to that is collectible coins are very special coins minted in either gold or silver or color coins that people will collect and keep with them. In the same way that some people collect art, others collect vintage cars, others collect stamps. These are all different types of assets that people will collect. Collectible coins are exactly that. In the old days, we used to call it numismatic coins, right? They're very special. You have only about 1,000 or 2,000 of a special range. It is either in gold or in silver, in different weights, and some of them might be in color. Those are collectible coins. You can only purchase them through a dealer or come to the coin shop in Midrand at the mint premises. A circulation coin is the money in our pockets, right? And acts as a unit of measure. We measure value in 1 cent up to 100, and then from 1 rand going forward. So it's a unit of measure. And any legal tender links to that unit of measure and a store of value that you can use on a daily basis to exchange value or to store value and on a daily basis. So that's a circulation coin. Any coin that is minted in a 50 cent, 1 rand, 2 rand, 5 rand coin is regarded as a circulation coin, irrespective of the images that appear on that coin. Yeah. And so we'll always only have the face value of 2 rand or 1 rand or 5 rand or 50 cent, 20 cent or 10 cent, right? And so that's the difference. So any coin, and we'll produce them in large numbers to co-circulate with our normal coins. What we intend to achieve through this is that these are seminal moments in the history of our nation that we are commemorating. We don't want it to be limited to 1,000 or 2,000 people that can afford to buy it. We want everyone in South Africa to have an equal opportunity to enjoy this coin, but at the same time to continue to transact with them and pass on the story of the events or the people that we are commemorating on those coins.
16: Now, I bring this up, of course, because we have seen a rise in the amount of fraud taking place where it relates to collectible coins. And so it's important to receive the clarity from the coin issuers themselves. Pradeep, I want to take a look at something that you touched on around co-issuance. We're not saying that these commemorative coins are going to replace the current coins in circulation, but rather that the monies will exist alongside one another and that consumers and South Africans can enjoy the existing money that they know and love in addition to these commemorative coins.
22: Absolutely. And that they will have no value apart from its face value. So a 2 rand coin will always be a 2 rand coin. Today, 5 years from now, or 10 years,

0: the material of the coin, the coating on the coin, the size, the dimensions, all are absolutely the same. It's why we use coins to commemorate events rather than banknotes. To design a new a banknote is a massive undertaking. To design a new coin from start to finish will take approximately 6 to 7 months. You then need to run a process through cabinet to get it approved, to appear in a gazette, and then we can produce it. And to produce a coin would take us a very short period of time. And so all we do is change the image on the coin, but which doesn't change any, you know, so when you go into a coin machine, it still recognizes it as a 2 rand or a 5 rand and doesn't have any, doesn't see it as a different coin series. So producing it is very simple, very easy, and costs exactly the same. The only additional cost would be producing the die to strike that coin.
1: It's quite interesting, Pradeep, that you mentioned that the notes in South Africa are issued differently and are handled differently, because that was going to be my next question around whether or not we could do commemorative notes and how that would look. But I suppose that would then also mean we would have a new set of problems to contend with in the fraudsters' world. Before I let you go, Pradeep, I want to get your thoughts around, obviously, some of these coins, or if not all of them, will be going into legal tender effective tomorrow. From a circulation perspective, when do South Africans expect to start seeing them in their stores?
0: You know, we produce these coins, we distribute it. Ultimately, it has to get into coin vending machines, to retailers that provide change, to banks that provide you with coins. And so the process of getting it finally into your hands will take some time. It's not in the least bit conceivable that tomorrow you go to some coin vending machine and you'll see one of the 2 rand coins having this image, or a 5 rand coin having, you know, that new image. It almost not going to happen at that point.
1: It might not be immediate, but it is official as of tomorrow that the commemorative coins celebrating, amongst others, the 50th anniversary of South Africa's youth would be going into circulation tomorrow on the 50th anniversary of Youth Day. We'll have to leave this conversation on that note. Saab Executive Pradeep Maharaj joining us to take a look at the commemorative coins issued by the South African Reserve Bank and the South African Mint, and when we can expect those to make their way into our pockets.
2: SAFM Market Update with Jimmy Muyaha on SAFM.
1: Anyone who's ever run a small business or attempted to run a small business knows that the challenges that plague small businesses are often challenges that leave businesses almost feeling as though they're all constantly in survival mode. This time around, though, it seems as though businesses, particularly South African small businesses, seem to be stepping out of survival mode and into growth mode. It's nice to see that in 2026. We're going to take a look at this with the latest SME Pulse report put together by Lula that suggests that businesses are doing more than just surviving. They might actually be thriving. I'm joined on the line by Chief Credit and Capital Officer at Lula, Garth Rossiter, to take a look at this, see what you make of it. Garth, lovely having you on the show. Thanks so much for taking the time. Give us an idea of the SME Pulse report that you put together at Lula. What do you look at? What is the purpose of the report? How did this report come about?
3: Yeah, thanks, Jimmy. Good to be on the show. So just a bit of background there. Obviously, a lot of people talk about SMEs. They talk about sort of the impact they make in not an economy and the impact on growth. So there isn't a lot of data out there. So what we find is we have a lot of data. We've got a lot of clients, and SMEs are our business. So we've utilized that data to look at everything from affordability across industries to turnover to growth to how they're operating effectively across different sectors. And we've used that to kind of build a report to look at what performance looks like or has looked like. And this was released in Q1, and what we anticipate going forward. So that's basically what we've done. And we think it's useful data since there's very little out there on SMEs.
1: Garth, tell us what the data says about the small businesses in South Africa.
3: Yeah, well, basically it says, as you mentioned up front, it's showing us that I think from in the last sort of 24 months, small businesses struggled. They struggled and with high interest rates, and as inflation was dipping, there was a big differential, which really put a lot

0: pressure on consumers' disposable income. So as those rates have started to come down, we started to see a lot more confidence in small businesses at the beginning of this year. So we started seeing a lot more demand from consumers, obviously sector focused, depending on sectors, but we saw a lot of demand from consumers. We saw a lot of growth in the businesses and a lot of positivity around the future prospects of South Africa, alongside the fact that obviously things like load shedding seem to be a thing of the past. So there are a lot of factors which really pointed towards a positive sentiment.
1: Now, Garth, I imagine you're speaking to small businesses directly when putting together this report and getting a real feel of what is on the ground from their perspective. What are small businesses optimistic about at this stage, and what potentially has them still worried?
0: Well, I think, Jimmy, these things shift quite rapidly. So the report really focuses on what's the first quarter of this year. And I think what we've made the point of is that at the beginning of this year, things changed dramatically with the Middle East conflict. And obviously what that's going to do to inflation. So there's a bit of concern at the moment, and I think this is more recent concern around what that's going to do to inflation, and businesses have to start planning for that. So the positivity is really around everything pretty much at the time was low interest rates, low inflation. Really, the government really seems to know what they're doing and focused on small businesses. We saw things like the VAT threshold being increased, which was a direct thumbs up to small businesses, really, and giving them an opportunity to remove compliance. So there seems to be a much more structured and much more business-friendly sentiment out there towards small businesses, which gives them the confidence to invest. What we've seen in the last couple of months is obviously what small businesses have been through for the last however many years is the ups and downs of the market. And what we're anticipating now is probably more inflation creeping through. And I think a lot of our small businesses, where they initially would have thought, you know, I'm a small shop in Joburg, how does this Middle East impact me? But really, the fuel price drives pretty much everything across the country. So it is likely to drive inflation. And whether that's long-term or short-term remains to be seen. So there's cautious optimism now rather than sort of full-blown, we're just going to go and invest and grow exponentially. It's really, you know, let's look at the opportunities and let's be pragmatic about it. And let's invest in those little areas which are going to drive us growth in the long term.
1: Garth, how are small businesses identifying their opportunity sets at the moment? From the data, obviously, as you said, it does only look at one quarter, and a lot has happened since then. A lot seems to be happening on the regular if we are thinking about current developments. How are businesses using the information that is out there and perhaps some of the financial resources out there to better approach their opportunities?
0: Yeah, I think that's a really good question. So what we're seeing on our side, and sorry, when I say the last quarter, it was up to the last quarter, so it's up to March that the report was, but it's over the past, the data's over the past number of years. So we've kind of seen this trend. So we've seen a lot of business confidence improvements across the sector, and where we obviously fill the gap is obviously we fund a lot of these small businesses. So we fund when they see opportunities for growth, that's where we get pulled in. So that's what we're seeing a lot of activity from small businesses, and where they're doing well is a lot of them are planning for the future. And I think that's the differentiator between a successful business and in this SME sector is giving yourself some optionality when it comes to funding. If you've got access to funding and you know you've got that access, it gives you the opportunity to respond. Because when things are tough, it's not necessarily the time not to be investing. It's the time to be investing in the right sort of opportunities because you don't want to be investing at the peak when things start dropping. So you really got to manage those cycles. But having the optionality and access to finance is really what differentiates these businesses when it comes to cash flow. Because I think, as we all know, cash flow is what really small businesses struggle with mostly. So getting that right, I think, is really important.
1: Small businesses in South Africa are growing ever so optimistic around their conditions and circumstances and finding ways to improve their own conditions to ensure that they not only survive but indeed thrive. We'll leave the conversation on that note. Thanks so much to the Chief Credit and Capital Officer at Lula, Garth Rossiter, for joining us to take a look at their latest Pulse report and what it says about South African small businesses.
2: Did you know that South Africa has one of the highest crypto adoption rates in the world? Fact. With that comes massive innovation and new opportunities. Stablecoins are the new buzzword in the industry. These are crypto versions of the Rand, the Euro, and the US dollar. But what's coming is even more exciting. Being able to borrow against your crypto and buying tokenized real-world assets such as stocks, wine, football teams, and real estate. Join me, Kieran Ryan, on the MoneyWeb Crypto Podcast each week to stay on top of what's happening in the fascinating world of crypto.
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1: It is Digital Drive time on a Monday. We're going to be exploring the world of cyber attacks, cyber security, particularly where it relates to government organizations. We know that the State Information Technology Agency, CETA, is primarily responsible for a large portion of the government's ICT infrastructure. And we have previously seen that their systems have come under quite a bit of scrutiny from the cybersecurity world. We're going to be taking a look at this in a bit more detail with cybersecurity researcher Joel Cedros. He joins me on the line now to see what we make of this. Joel, lovely having you on the show. Thanks so much for taking the time. The number of government websites that have experienced cyber attacks of late seems to be growing, particularly in the South African context. We've seen on and off reports here and there. We've seen conversations around certain systems being hacked. What for you suggests that this is becoming a common pattern and only going to get worse for government organizations?
5: So what I did was, in the month of May, a report came out that said that a cyber criminal group has hacked CETA and SARS. And that is what actually prompted me to then go and look at the entire situation. So what I did was I looked at CETA's network and the amount of vulnerabilities that I found, both on and off CETA's network, was actually quite shocking. So as you said, CETA is meant to be the organization responsible for government's ICT. But on their network alone, we found that there are over 5,000 known vulnerabilities. And this is only across about 1,100 servers. So one in seven servers on the CETA network actually carries one known flaw on average. And that points to a very serious issue. And I then looked at it into more detail, and I looked at what we call critical CVEs, or critical vulnerabilities. And these are the vulnerabilities that are rated between 9 and 10 on the severity scale. And on CETA's network, there are just over 500 critical vulnerabilities. And six of these are vulnerabilities that appear on what America's Cyber Defense Agency calls the known exploited vulnerabilities list. This is the list of vulnerabilities that aren't just theoretical risks. These are vulnerabilities that are actively being exploited by hackers across the world. So I think CETA, as well as our government, we have a very big problem on our hands.
1: Now, Joel, we've received various reports from CETA in the past around the security or the state of vulnerability that their systems are undergoing. At some stage, we were told that the government departments host a lot of their systems within their own environments, and following that, we've been told as well that CETA is continuously looking to improve their own infrastructure. Where do you think these vulnerabilities pose the greatest threat to government websites and, by extension, to South Africans?
5: Right. So firstly, I know that in CETA's media statement, they actually said that their systems are secure. That's a direct quote from them. But somewhat ironically, the CETA website itself isn't even secure. It's running software that has been for years not supported. And so I think when you then look at it from us as citizens, from our perspective, I think we are all extremely vulnerable. And I'd actually ask a slightly different question. Have we as citizens been exposed to a cyber, or rather, has something like this happened already? Has there been a big cyber attack that has led to our data being out there. And we know it has. Status A was hit by a ransomware attack in March this year. And that cyber criminal group, I believe they were called XP95, they claimed to have stolen over 154 gigabytes of data. And so the risk, not just to the government, but also to us as citizens and our data, it's not a hypothetical risk. Government servers hold data that we as South Africans have to give to the state, right? The state has to have our ID documents. They need to have our deeds information. They need to have our criminal histories, things like that. And so if an attacker is able to get into those systems, that data can then be used to commit identity fraud, to do financial crimes, and much worse against us as citizens.
1: Joel, how do citizens protect themselves? How do government organizations and government institutions better protect themselves? We know that the government institutions have been saying they're going on a clear drive to improve their systems, but improvement when the data is out is a little bit too late. What preventative measures should be in place at this stage, understanding that we do live in a very digital world?
5: To be honest with you, Jeremy, I don't think we as citizens can protect ourselves, because the reality is there is information that we have to hand over to the government. And then unfortunately, this information goes and sits on servers with thousands of vulnerabilities. So the government actually needs to go and they need to start patching their servers. They need to take offline any system that carries one of these known vulnerabilities. And these vulnerabilities, a lot of them have been around for tens of years. I mean, one of the earliest vulnerabilities on CETA's network has been there since 2006. That is when Thabo Mbeki was still our president. Off the CETA's network, the earliest vulnerability was in 2007. So it seems like 2006 and 7 were the last few years that the government actually cared about our data and about updating the systems. And they need to go and they need to update their systems. But in addition to that, we need to really have a look at who controls the systems, who is responsible for the systems. So CETA claims that they are not fully responsible for the systems, and then the government departments go and say, no, CETA is fully responsible. So there is no accountability, there's no responsibility, no one is taking responsibility for what is happening on these servers. But the reality is they're going to get hacked. Our data is going to get out there. Well, the data that's not out there already. So I think Parliament will actually need to hold both CETA as well as the various government departments accountable.
1: Joel, before I let you go, I want to take a look at international best practice in the cybersecurity world. What can we learn that can be deployed in our own situation to better improve where we stand from a cybersecurity perspective?
5: Well, what we used when we did this research was a tool called Shodan. And they are like a Google, but they're not for websites. They are for internet-facing devices, servers, things like that. And what our government can start to do is they can use tools like Shodan to go and monitor their networks and to get notified whenever a vulnerability pops up. But in addition to that, they should be patching their servers regularly. We can't have servers that are sitting unpatched with vulnerabilities from 2006 and 7. It doesn't make sense. The people that are responsible for the servers need to regularly update the systems. I mean, CETA's website itself is behind by a couple of years. It makes no sense to not update a system regularly.
1: Protecting the integrity of the information of South Africans and of the South African government is the responsibility of all of our citizens, including those that work within government organizations. We'll have to leave the conversation on that note. Thanks so much to Joel Cedras, cybersecurity researcher, for joining us to take a look at cyber attacks and vulnerabilities that exist within our organizations and how to better protect ourselves.
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1: And that's the update for today, folks. If you've missed any of our conversations, they will be made available as podcasts, obviously, to catch up on. We will continue to unpack what seems to be moving markets this week. It looks like there is a lot of data that is set to come out, and markets are anticipating, obviously, that a ceasefire that will take or that will be signed off by the end of this week. Hopefully optimistic around that. For now, it is coming up to 7 o'clock. We are going to cross over to Greg Host and the SAFM news team for the latest round of evening news. They will, of course, be followed by Michael Abramson and the Top Sport team. From my side, a happy Youth Day for tomorrow and good night.

0: Thank you so much, Jimmy. Jazz legend passes away and the Western Cape denies learner placement crisis. Good evening. South Africa and the global jazz community are mourning the loss of legendary musician and composer Abdullah Ibrahim, who's died at the age of 91. The internationally acclaimed jazz icon passed away in Germany following a short illness. With a career spanning more than 70 years, he became one of the world's most influential jazz musicians, taking the sounds and spirit of South Africa to audiences across the globe. His partner, Marina Umari, says he passed away with South Africa in his heart and that his love for the country never wavered. His final South African performance was at the Cape Town International Jazz Festival in March. Home Affairs officials in KwaZulu-Natal say the continued arrival of more displaced Malawian nationals at the Sherwood Hall in Durban is stretching resources and complicating efforts to repatriate thousands of migrants. Provincial Home Affairs Manager Sue Ntwabe says believe that there are now more than 6,000 people at the site.
1: We had to mobilize from throughout the province to be able to have a little bit of enough manpower to deal with the task. And we have been recently joined by another 13 that came from our head office to come and assist us. And the manpower we're utilizing at this particular point in time, we're about 35. And we are trying to get up to 40 at least. We're assessing every day in terms of whether do we need more. It's all not only the staff that is immigration, there is also staff that is dealing with the issues of administration, because we need to keep statistics and be able to share that one.
0: The Western Cape Education Minister David Manier says the province does not have a crisis in learner placement. He's denied claims by advocacy group Equal Education that his government is denying learners from marginalised communities access to education. He says they're doing their best, despite facing significant admissions pressure.
2: At any given time of the year, there will be learners awaiting placement as parents relocate from another area or province or apply extremely late. Each of these cases are dealt with on a case-by-case basis. The lists of unplaced learners that Equal Education has provided to us this year have included only 55 learners out of the hundreds of thousands of learners placed each year. The majority of the learners on these lists are extremely late applications. We have nonetheless placed almost all the learners and are currently working on resolving the remainder.
0: The ANC Youth League is calling on young people to take part more actively in the country's democracy. The league visited the late former President Nelson Mandela's home in Soweto today to honour the sacrifices of the youth of 1976 ahead of the upcoming local government elections. The league's Secretary General, Sakani Shaviti.
3: We are trying to make sure that all young people understand that it's their right to make a choice, and their choice can only be made through a vote. Their voice can only be heard through a vote. So we urge all young people to really register to vote. We're still embarking on voters' registration, and we are calling on all young people. Any young person that has contact with any other young person must remind them that this is the opportune moment for us to shape our future, to guard our future, to make sure that we are led by people and leaders that we choose ourselves.
0: 17 old British high school students become one of the youngest people sanctioned by Russia. Alexander Browder, son of US-born anti-corruption campaigner Bill Browder, says he made Russia uncomfortable by revealing a cryptocurrency money laundering network he says was being used by Russia to evade US sanctions. He explains how he found out he'd been sanctioned.
4: It's a funny story. I'm still in high school. I was sitting at the back of my economics class. I opened up my laptop and I saw a Reuters headline stating that I was sanctioned. It's unprecedented. They've never sanctioned a high schooler before. And so it's clear that my work exposing their currency laundering schemes has touched a nerve.
0: The top story: South Africa and the global jazz community are mourning the loss of legendary musician and composer Abdullah Ibrahim, who has died at the age of 91. That's SAFM News. I'm Greg Khos.
5: 50 years ago, young South Africans changed the course of history. 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
8: It's coming up for 7 after 7 on this Monday evening. So much to unpack with you tonight. Good evening. Welcome to the show. Thank you to Jimmy. Thank you to Greg as well. Greg will be back at the top of the hour with more news. We are on the eve of Youth Day. To our youth in the country, continue to make a massive difference because you're already doing such great work, and use tomorrow to plan for the future and to make our country even better than it is at the moment. It's a Monday. Once again, we recap the weekend. There's so much to recap. Tonight, we're still in the euphoria mode, I suppose, of the 2026 FIFA Men's World Cup taking place in the Americas. So much action over the weekend. Some big results, some small results. Morocco doing really well to hold Brazil. Ivory Coast winning for Africa, beating Ecuador. Tunisia were thrashed 5-1 by Sweden. And as a result, they have today parted ways with their coach Sabri Lamouchi. Currently, Cape Verde are playing Spain. They are just into the second half. It's 0-0 there. So the Islanders of Cabo Verde doing really well against España. We've had some impressive performances. Germany scoring 7 against Curaçao. But I think from Curaçao's point of view, their moment was the goal they scored against the Germans. That is something they will remember for a long time. USA extremely impressive against Paraguay, winning by 4-1. And lots to talk about. So give us your favorite moments of the World Cup so far. Also, big congratulations to all the fans and staff at Milford FC. They are now part of the top flight and will fight for the Betway Premiership title next season, earning promotion following their 1-1 draw against Magesi FC on Saturday. We'll be chatting to the coach and owner of the club a little later on in the show. In cricket, the Proteas women were brought down to earth with a big bang against Australia in their opening match. They sit bottom of Group 1 at the moment, together with Pakistan and New Zealand, who also, and the Netherlands, who all lost their opening matches. Australia, India and Bangladesh winning there in Group 2. New Zealand also lost. They had a narrow loss against the West Indies. England and Scotland were the winners as well in that group with the West Indies. So New Zealand, Ireland and Sri Lanka sitting bottom of the group as things stand. South Africa's next outing is against Pakistan on Wednesday. They've got to wait a little bit for all the other teams to play before they play their second match. In hockey, South Africa produced the performance they needed in front of a sold-out Hartley Vale Stadium, defeating the US by 4-0, keeping alive their FIH Hockey Nations Cup semi-final hopes. And as far as Formula One was concerned, an emotional yet jubilant Sunday, especially for the Brits all round. An all-British podium, would you believe, at the end of the race. Lewis Hamilton winning for the first time in his Ferrari, collecting the checkers flag ahead of George Russell in his Mercedes and Lando Norris with his McLaren. Significantly, though, Kimi Antonelli did not finish the race. He was forced to withdraw close to the end. In the Comrades Marathon, records aplenty. Yes, the course was shorter than it usually is, but it was an uprun, and records for both the men's winner George Kush winning the uprun in record time, Gerda Steyn, an historic fifth title, breaking her own uprun record again. Did you run the race? Tell us about your experience, especially if you were a first-time runner, and what it was like on the day. So much to unpack. As I've said, we had to pick the sports we were going to cover for you tonight, because we could really have had a five-hour show and we wouldn't have covered everything. Let's get to the quiz question, though, because this is always popular. So here we are. Quiz questions generally at this time are about the FIFA World Cup, and they will continue to be so right throughout the duration of the competition. So here's your question for tonight. Only three African countries have ever done this at a FIFA World Cup. South Africa have done it twice. Two other countries in Africa have done it once each. Nobody else on the African continent has done it. What am I talking about? Let me read that for you again. Only three African countries have ever done this at a FIFA World Cup. South Africa have done it twice. Two other African countries have done it once each, and no other African country has done it. What am I talking about? See if you know the answer. 0860-002032 or 0614-104-107 for text messages and voice notes. You can X us at SAFM Radio, or you can X me at Memory Mentalist. Just a reminder, it's still 0-0 between Spain and Cabo Verde in the game currently underway at the moment. Plenty of other matches to come. I'll try and give you some of those fixtures in the next little while, because it's a full evening of fixtures. Belgium against Egypt coming tonight at 9 o'clock, and then the early hours of the morning, it's Saudi Arabia against Uruguay and Iran against New Zealand. That's going to be a fascinating game all round. Stay tuned. Sports news is next.
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9: Right, the Comrades Marathon takes place. I believe it's the 99th running of the Comrades Marathon. We asked for callers to call in and let us know if they will be running. Khosi Mosidi has done just that. Khosi, good evening. Thanks for calling us. How many comrades have you done before?
10: I've done two. This will be my third.
9: Okay, is this your first up run, or have you had an up run before?
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9: Okay.
10: So this will be the second one.
9: What sort of time are you looking for this time around?
10: The training that I put in was quite intense. I mean, we started with the whole crew from December 2025 training for this one. So I'm gunning for an 8-hour, 30 minutes.
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8: Let's get into your sports news tonight. We'll start with rugby news, and the Springbok women will face Ireland in Cape Town this October in their first ever test series, part of the World 15 or W15 Global Series. South Africa Rugby confirmed the two matches will be played at the Athlone Stadium on the 24th and 31st of October, both kicking off at 3 o'clock. The only previous meeting between the sides was the 2006 Women's Rugby World Cup, Ireland winning 37-0. The Global Series brings together the world's top 12 nations in a cross-regional touring format each September and October. In the meantime, the pool draws for the 2026-27 Investec Champions Cup and EPCR Challenge Cup will take place in Dublin on Wednesday, the 1st of July. Both draws will be streamed live from Premier Sports Studios on epcrugby.com at 1:30 p.m. South African time. 24 clubs from the French Top 14, English Premiership and Vodacom URC will be split into four pools of six, with key principles ensuring no clubs from the same league face each other. South African qualifiers, the Bulls, Lions and Stormers, will each be placed in separate pools. The tournament kicks off on the weekend of the 16th to the 18th of October, with knockout rounds in April 2027 and the finals weekend staged at Lyon's OL Stadium, the Challenge Cup final on the 21st of May and the Champions Cup final on the 22nd. In soccer news, Bandile Shandu has penned a heartfelt farewell to Orlando Pirates after five trophy-laden seasons with the Soweto Giants. The 31-year-old departs as a free agent at the end of June, having lifted seven major titles, including the Betway Premiership, two Nedbank Cups, four MTN 8 Crowns and the Carling Knockout Cup. He also starred in the 21-22 CAF Confed Cup, finishing as the tournament's third highest scorer as Pirates reached the final. In his farewell letter, Shandu wrote, "The journey has shaped me not only as a player but as a person. I leave with cherished memories and immense pride in what we've achieved together." He thanked management, teammates and fans for their support, saying he will carry every lesson into the next chapter of his career. Elsewhere, French coach Didier Deschamps says his team will respect Senegal when they meet in their World Cup opener at MetLife Stadium in New Jersey tomorrow night, kickoff at 9 p.m. Les Bleus, undefeated in qualifying, are wary of their shock 2002 defeat to the Lions of Teranga, Senegal, African winners in 2025 have a strong record in opening matches and warmed up with wins over Peru and Gambia. Deschamps, set to step down after the tournament, is aiming for one last triumph with France, who were runners-up in 2022. In the meantime, Iran takes center stage at the World Cup when they face New Zealand at the SoFi Stadium in LA. The squad arrive from their base in Tijuana just a day before the game due to US travel restrictions, with several officials denied visas. Coach Amer Galinoui says his team are focused only on football. Protests are expected outside the stadium, but Galinoui and star forward Mehdi Taremi insist their goal is to unite Iranians, at home and abroad. Elsewhere, Spain opened their Group H campaign, as you know, against debutants Cape Verde. It's still 0-0, that match in Atlanta. Saudi Arabia facing Uruguay in Miami, and Belgium taking on Egypt in Seattle. In athletics news, fresh from pocketing more than 2.3 million rand for his record-breaking Comrades Marathon Uprun victory, George Kush insists prize money is not his motivation. The 28-year-old Nedbank running club star, received a standing ovation at the winner's breakfast after collecting several bonus checks, including 602,000 rand, for smashing the 18-year-old course record. Kush stopped the clock at 5:15:56, eclipsing Leonard Shvetsov's 2008 mark of 5:24:49. While further rewards may follow from sponsors, Kush says his passion for the sport comes first, and he's not yet decided what to do with the prize money.
11: I haven't really thought of the financial aspect yet. I did mention after the race, you know, if you're running for the money, I think you're in the wrong sport. I definitely not doing this for the money.
8: The Pretoria-based runner says the magnitude of his achievement is only now beginning to sink in after claiming his first Comrades Marathon title. Kush produced one of the greatest performances in the race's history to win and break the long-standing course record.
11: I think it's slowly sinking in. I still woke up this morning and I checked the date just to make sure that I dream. And I saw it is Monday, so it did happen. But it's slowly sinking in.
8: Finally, some UFC news, and Justin Gaethje, I'm not sure if that's the correct pronunciation, delivered a shock for the ages at the UFC Freedom 250, stopping Ilia Topuria to win the undisputed lightweight title. The 37-year-old American battered the previous unbeaten Georgian Spaniard before Topuria retired on his stool after the fourth round, suffering his first defeat in 18 fights. Gaethje celebrated with his trademark backflip before shaking hands with U.S. President Donald Trump, whose 80th birthday coincided with the event, marking 250 years of American independence. In the co-main event, Cyril Gane and Alex Pereira's bid to become UFC's first three-division champion In the co-main event, Cyril Gane ended Alex Pereira's bid to become UFC's first three-division champion with a second-round stoppage in the interim heavyweight clash. That's a lot better. Stay with SABC for the FIFA World Cup 2026. All of us, all in, Kaufela. SABC is the official broadcaster of the FIFA World Cup 2026. 11 minutes into the second half in Atlanta, it is still España 0 and Cabo Verde 0. So if Cape Verde in their debut World Cup can hang on here and can keep the Spaniards out, that'll be a significant achievement for them. But still a long way to go, well over half an hour to go, plus stoppage time and all sorts of other things as well. So we'll keep an eye on that scoreboard for you. Also, just a reminder, once again, of our quiz question tonight. Only three African countries have ever done this at a FIFA World Cup. South Africa have done it twice. Two other countries in Africa have done it once each. No other African country has ever done it. What am I talking about? 0860002032 or 0614104107 for text messages and voice notes. You can X us at SAFM Radio, or you can X me at Memory Mentalist. Let me tell you quickly what's coming up in the show tonight. So we are going to talk to the successful head coach and owner and chairman of Milford FC, Dr. Pupuma, who's a frequent guest on the show. We've spoken to him a number of times. Now we talk to him for the first time as a coach and as a chairman of a top flight team, because Milford have qualified for the top flight next season, becoming the first team in the post-COVID era from the NFD to make it through the playoffs. So we'll chat to him in a little while. We're also talking Formula One. astonishing scenes at the Barcelona Grand Prix. It was a Grand Prix that dished up so many interesting moments, so many talking points. We'll be doing that as well. Also, we'd love to hear from you. If you have Comrades Marathon stories from yesterday that you'd like to share with us, please feel free to do so. I don't know how much time we're going to have on the show. It's a pretty packed show, but we'll squeeze in what we can. Also, your moment of the World Cup so far. It's still Spain 0, Cabo Verde 0. I'll keep an eye on that match, and if any goals go in, I will let you know. Coming up next, we're talking local soccer.
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9: Let's talk cricket now with our cricket correspondent, Ken Borland. What can we read into those four matches leading into this tournament? Is there anything that you think Coach Mandla would have learned in terms of his combinations or in terms of how he wants to assess the conditions ahead of this one? Because as you say, tomorrow is so crucial.
10: In terms of the batting order, we all know that Laura Wolfart and Sinead Lewis are going to open the batting. We all know Marizan Cup will be in the middle order. Chloe Tryon, Kayla Raneker, Sonala Jakhter, Nadine de Klerk, those are your finishers. But positions 3 and 4 are very much up in the air, and he would have been desperate for the contenders in those positions, which is Tasman Brits, Annery Dirksen and Danae van Niekerk, to get some runs in the warm-up matches.
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8: So while we wait to get our guest on the line, let me remind you what's going on in the World Cup group so far. In Group A, it's Mexico and South Korea with a win apiece. They have 3 points. Czechia and South Africa have no points at all in that group. Group B, there were all draws in this group. So Switzerland, Canada, Qatar and Bosnia and Herzegovina all on 1 point. Group C, Scotland topped the group, would you believe? Morocco and Brazil come next on 1 point apiece, and Haiti have no points at all. In Group D, it's the hosts or co-hosts, USA and USA first on 3 points, Australia on 3 points, Turkey and Paraguay yet to register. Group E, Germany way on top on goal difference from Ivory Coast, both those sides on 3 points, Ecuador and Curacao no points at all. Group F, Sweden on 3 points, then Japan and the Netherlands, who drew 2-2 yesterday. They have a point apiece. Tunisia, without a coach at the moment, are bottom with no points at all. Then Group H has its first match being played at the moment, 0-0 between Spain and Cabo Verde. Group G getting underway a little later on today. Still to come tomorrow, Group I, France, Senegal, Iraq and Norway. And Group J is Argentina, Algeria, Austria and Jordan. Group K, Portugal, DRC, Uzbekistan and Colombia. And Group L, England, Croatia, Ghana and Panama. Right, we can go to the lines, and one of our favorite coaches and also chairman of the club, he's a fan of the show and we love having him on the show, and I was personally delighted when Milford qualified via a tough playoff campaign to make it through to the top flight. Another team from KwaZulu-Natal, it sets up a derby with Richards Bay next season. It's going to be thrilling. Dr. Pupuma, wonderful to have you back on the show. Hearty congratulations to you and to the team.
12: Thank you, sir. And good news to everybody.
8: So I have to ask you, it was quite an unrelenting playoff campaign. Firstly, you did really well on the final day of the regular season to make sure that you were in the top three to be able to go into the playoffs. And then you started the playoffs with a real bang, winning by 1-0 in Cape Town. And you must have thought life is quite good at the moment.
12: I wish, No, definitely. I mean, we went to Upington knowing that a draw would be enough for us. But we were up against the Hungry Lions team that was very strong at the time. They were the team to beat. I won't lie, we had a very, very difficult second half. We really suffered, but the boys pulled through. I think that momentum helped with the playoffs, because when we started the playoffs, we still had that momentum from that game, and it helped us to start well.
8: Before we go on with the playoffs, I just want to ask you, people will look back on the season and say, well, if you have a really good run in the Nedbank Cup, you can't really focus on Cup and League at the same time. You've proved now, admittedly via a long route, that you can do both. Semi-finalists in the Nedbank Cup, fantastic run that you had there, and then qualifying as well to play in the top flight next season. So all in all, a fantastic season for your team.
12: it's insane. It's crazy, the kind of season that we had. So, yeah. No, it was tough. I mean, it got really tough towards the end, especially having played, three and four extra games with the cup games, and they're all going to 120 minutes.
8: Yes.
12: I think eventually it showed, especially with the away games. But the boys, pulled it together. Fortunately for us, we had quite a big squad, so we could rotate at times, and then that helped.
8: What was interesting for me in the playoffs was you collected more points away from home than in your two home games over the course of the playoffs, and those points proved crucial in the end.
12: Yeah, I know. I think this season our away form was better than both the other seasons combined. So we're not fazed when playing away. I think we had more pressure playing at home because we are expected to win. We kind of relaxed away, and with our controls, we would know we would snatch a win maybe in the last 10 minutes or so, which we did a lot this season. So I think, yeah. And I want to credit my conditioning coach as well. He did a good job with the point.
8: Yeah, absolutely. So, I mean, I commentated your game, I think it was against Sekhukhune United, the one that went to penalties, went the distance, and you scored very, very late in that game. And I thought to myself, wow, this team are just resilient. They just don't give up, because your players looked out for the count in that Nedbank Cup match. And somehow you found the ability to keep going, and even through a tough league campaign, found the ability to stay in there. So I think crediting your conditioning coach is a really good move, because he's obviously going to be in high demand given what he's done this season.
12: Yeah, no, hopefully not. I can't really compete with anyone in the PSL. I'm the newbie.
8: Yeah.
12: But I think it showed even the last game that we played now against Magezi. They scored first. We missed the penalty. We had two goals disallowed.
8: Yeah.
12: It was a very frustrating first half. But when I got to the change room with the boys, they were up for it. No one was showing any discontent or any giving up plans. Everyone was like, no, you know what, we can still get one goal and it should be enough. And that was the message from halftime. And they went on and they did that. And they defended that goal with their lives.
8: You've always been very, very positive on the show, and you've always been very honest with us, which we really appreciate, and that's why we're all fans of your club. So just talk to me about what was going through your head going into the game. You knew that on Saturday a draw would be enough. Magesi had to make the play. They had to try and win, but it was tough because they did take the lead, as you say, early on in that game. So just talk me through the emotions, what it was like sitting on the bench, watching your team, knowing the prize is so close, but it's still so far away.
12: Yes, it's a roller coaster. But going into the game, if I'm being honest, we tried to look at the ways that they can hurt us, and we really couldn't find any other way except if they're using Vandala or Jeremadare or the striker Lutuli, who holds the play up for them. And we thought we had it covered. But my fullbacks went to sleep once in that 45 minutes, and they used it. So which shows why they are a PSL team. So we made that one mistake and they scored. But we always knew we were going to have to score a goal, either a goal to win the game or to draw it, which is why I started with three strikers with the 10 behind. The hope was to get the goal early. Didn't happen. We had to change the structure a little bit, bring in Velo to give us a little bit of width. The ground is also quite small. So with that, we managed to spread them and then track that since they played on Wednesday. So we're banking on them getting time. Maybe after 60 minutes. And it worked. I think they switched off for a mini second, right on the 60th minute. And then Lindsay took a shot.
8: Now, you are the first team in the post-COVID era from the NFD to qualify through the playoffs. I think I worked out that in the last 10 seasons, only four teams have done it. Generally, it's the team that ends 15th that 60% of the time stays in the league and gets through the playoffs. But you proved that it wasn't to be. So overall, a very, very thrilling situation. The problem now is that all the other teams have had a few weeks to plan. Looking ahead to the new season, you weren't sure what was going to be happening, whether you were going to be playing top flight football or staying in the NFD right up until the end. So how's that affected the planning? Did you have some ideas in place about players that you maybe want to recruit? And how do you work it now? Because you're sort of playing catch up on the other teams.
12: In a way, yes. But it's not really going to change our pre-season planning. Maybe now we have to look at, sorting out the PSC team, which is a new challenge. Otherwise, as far as the program is concerned, because we like how we carried ourselves in this pre-season for this season. So we're just fixing a few things there, adding a few elements, and making it a little bit shorter. Because now we're only going to have about 4 weeks to carry through a 6-week program. So from that angle, not much of a change. The technical team is not really going to change. Most of the players are going to be around, and we know the players that we want. Some of them we have approached already. We just need to finalize things, and we should be, back at it first weekend of July.
8: Right, so I was going to ask you, that was going to be my next question. How much time do your players get off after this grueling playoff campaign where you had to play 4 matches in the space of a couple of weeks? Will they have a little bit of time at least to stretch their legs and just relax ahead of what's going to be a really tough season, no doubt?
12: No, I told them for what they did, I love them so much, I can't live without them. They have to be back into it.
8: Okay. So there you go. Okay, there's the answer. Honest as always. That's fantastic. Just what's it going to take for your team to be able to be competitive in the top flight? Because we've seen that there are some really good teams there, but at the bottom this last season, there were so many teams that were in the relegation mix right up until the end. So if you can start well and particularly pick up maybe a few wins at home and just get yourself into a position where the boys start really believing that they can play in this league and that they can compete in this league, that's going to obviously be crucial for you, the first, I'd say, 5-6 matches.
12: Yes, no, I think the challenge for the coaching staff would be, because our players did so well this season, so if the demand on them from the bigger teams is high, and we end up losing some of our players, that will disrupt us a little bit. So if we can have the same squad, coming back, and then we just continue what we worked at the whole season, so it's going to be easier for us to adjust. And we had a very good home record. I think we lost 2 games at home. Mm-hmm. That's it the whole season. So if we can get even half of that in PSL and try and get something away, we're already there. So the focus is going to be winning home games as much as possible and get whatever we can get from away. And I think I've got the players to compete in that as well.
8: That's really great to hear. Now, the nice thing as well is there's so many teams from KZN. One thinks of AmaZulu and Arrows and Durban City and Richards Bay as well, and yourself. So, I mean, at least a third of your away games, you're not going to be traveling out of the province. So that makes it, I suppose, a little bit better for you compared to teams maybe from right up the top of the country or from the Western Cape who have a lot of traveling to do.
12: Yeah, no, and we know each other as well, so... we do play a lot of friendlies between ourselves, so that's also a plus for us, because we're playing teams that we know how they behave, and so on. And hopefully, financially as well, it's not going to go as deep as traveling to Argentina 3 times and then Northwest 4 times and stuff like that,
8: right,
12: where it becomes very tiring for the players and for the management as well, from a financial point of view. I mean, we had to stay in Toyando for almost 10 days the other time, so you can imagine. So, we're just grateful that, we don't have to travel that far by bus anymore.
8: Do you have the funds available, given your Nedbank Cup semi-final run and getting promoted as well? Do you have some funds available to be able to sort of spend a little bit to dish out for some of the players that you're looking for to try and bolster the squad?
12: There's never enough money, that.
8: I know that. I'm trying to be diplomatic.
12: No, hopefully the ones we're looking for, they're not going to cost us a lot. I mean, I know people that would be like, you are PSL team, you have to pay this much and so on and so on.
8: Yeah.
12: Hopefully we don't end up paying a lot of money. And some of them are still quite young. I'm the person that truly believes in a young talent, but the talent has to be there with education, and I'm willing to give the boys a chance. I've seen some boys come through the system with us, and when they really get it, it's very rewarding in that. So we're not looking for anyone with so-called PSL experience or anything like that. We're actually focusing on the MFC for the kind of players that we want, and maybe even going as far as picking on some APC players. I think there's two APC players that have interested us. Zero PSL players so far.
13: Well, okay.
12: So maybe we won't have to pay so much.
13: All right. Okay. Well, I hope that is certainly the case. But, I mean, if we look at the results in the past number of seasons, knocking Chiefs out of the Cup a couple of years ago, your great run in the Nedbank Cup, getting through this season and making through a very, very tough playoff campaign, the belief has got to be there. The players have got to realize that they can do this and they can stand up and be counted. So hopefully, as I say, you start the season well next season and you don't have to be looking over your shoulder all the time.
12: No, 100%. No, 100%. Hopefully the guys don't forget what they've done. And like I said, if we can retain most of our squad, we'll be fine.
13: Dr. Pupuma, it's wonderful to chat to you and hearty, hearty congratulations. It warmed our hearts when the team did it. We were hoping that you would give it a good go because we know that you're such a friend of the show. Whenever we ask you to chat to us, you always make yourself available. Hopefully that'll happen even more when you get into next season as well. But thank you so much for chatting to us. All the very, very best and good luck for the squad for next season. And we hope to see you competing for trophies.
12: Thank you very much. I really appreciate it, man. Thanks a lot.
13: That's Dr. Kanti Pupuma, the Milford FC coach and chairman, chatting to us and giving us some very interesting insights on his thoughts ahead of the new season. Of course, their season ended a lot later than most of the other teams they'll be competing against next season. So the players are more tired. They've had a lot more matches to play. They had a very long cup run, taking them all the way to the semi-finals. Three of their four matches in the cup went to penalties. So they went to extra time and penalties. They played three matches of 120 minutes plus a penalty shootout. They got through those. They eventually lost in the semi-finals. And then on the final day when they needed a result, they managed to do so and they managed to go to Upington, get that draw and end third on the log, which took them into the playoffs. And they got through those playoffs, topping the table at the end with a 1-1 draw against Magere CFC. So we'll keep an eye on them, one of five KZN sides to be playing in the top flight next season. It's quite astonishing that a province like KZN produces five teams out of 16 in the top flight. Let me just remind you of the quiz question once again before we go to a break. Only three African countries have ever done this at a FIFA World Cup. South Africa have done it twice. Two other countries in Africa have done it once each. Nobody else has ever done it from Africa. What am I talking about? 0860002032 or 0614104107 for text messages and voice notes. You can X us at SAFM Radio or you can X me at Memory Mentalist. Just to let you know, in Atlanta, it is still 0-0 with 15 to play. So Spain are knocking on the door. They've come close a few times, but Cabo Verde are defending for all that they are worth and keeping the Spaniards out for the time being. 76 minutes played in Atlanta. It is Cabo Verde 0, España 0. If any goals go in, we will let you know. We're talking Formula One right after this break.
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13: Just around 20 minutes to go in the show. We are trying to get our Formula One correspondent on the line. Hope to have him on the line shortly. In the meantime, I'll just repeat the quiz question. I thought it might be tricky because I've deliberately left out bits of information because I thought if nobody gets it right, I will hold it over until tomorrow and ask you, give you a little bit more info with regard to this. But I don't think I'm going to need to because a few of you are getting it right. So I'll repeat the question again. Only three African countries have ever done this at a FIFA World Cup.

0: is still to come at the FIFA World Cup tonight and in the early hours of the morning. So very, very quickly, the matches look like this. As far as the World Cup is concerned, so many matches to scroll through. So we have at 9 o'clock tonight, Belgium against Egypt. That's in Group G, opening match in Group G. Then at midnight, Saudi Arabia against Uruguay. That's a match in Group H. And then the other match in Group G in the early hours of the morning, 3 o'clock in the morning. It's going to be quite an interesting match for a number of reasons. Iran against New Zealand. And then tomorrow night, it is France against Senegal. That is going to be a blockbuster of a game in Group I. I believe we can go now to the lines and chat to our Formula One correspondent, talking about the events that just kept on happening at Barcelona. It was a stunning Grand Prix for a number of reasons. So much to talk about. Lufefe Mayekiso, good to have you back on the show, sir. Good evening and thank you for your time.
1: Good evening, Michael, to you and your listeners, and thank you for having me once more.
0: So I would imagine your watch party that this past weekend would have produced all sorts of excitement, no doubt.
1: Would you believe me if I told you we just did a team one? We didn't anticipate Lewis to win, so we didn't invite any guests. It was just a team.
0: Okay,
1: So it was a watch along.
0: Oh, all right.
1: So we're definitely going to be celebrating in the next one.
0: Just to remind our listeners, of course, that you are from Motorzar TV and so much to talk about. I'm going to get straight into it because we're going to run out of time otherwise. Lewis Hamilton, first win in a Ferrari, all British podium. I mean, astonishing stuff. And Kimi Antonelli looking for his 7th podium finish of the season and his 6th consecutive win. He didn't even finish the race. Just pick out of that what you like and just tell us your views because there's so much to talk about.
1: Well, first of all, you spoke about all British podium. The most astonishing stat that I heard at yesterday's Grand Prix was that that's the first time since 1968.
0: Wow.
1: And considering how many British drivers have come into Formula One, that's actually a crazy stat. So congratulations to the Brits on achieving that. Then, Lewis Hamilton. I think it was only a matter of time. Remember we spoke last time?
0: Yeah.
1: And I said that I feel like the Ferrari's on an upward trajectory. He seems to be helping moving that team forward. Not just on track, but even behind the scenes. We heard Charles Leclerc's comments around how the team is working. He's never seen them so tuned in his 8 years there. So now I think the results are starting to show.
0: It's an incredible performance by him, and they, even though he benefited from what you can almost call a freebie with a pit stop, many of his competitors were saying that even if that pit stop hadn't happened and it hadn't been a safety car situation, he would still probably have had the speed to overtake them, and he was a definite worthy winner. Do you concur?
1: I concur 100%. If you saw in that stint before that VSC, he was 2 seconds a lap of faster than the guys ahead of him. So if you look at it that way, and they pitted in lap 36, 37, and there were still 30 laps left. If he had pitted in lap 50, having had a fresh set of hard tires, I think he would have been quick enough to definitely catch them in about 16 laps, definitely.
0: What does this do for the mindset of Kimi Antonelli? He's had a stunning start to the season. 5 wins in a row. He was chasing his 6th consecutive race win. Unfortunately for him, he didn't finish, so the gap has closed a little bit. It's still a massive gap after 7 races, 41 points, I believe, at the top of the standings, and no doubt he'll just put it behind him and bounce back. But just psychologically, what does that do for a man who is sort of walking on water, so to speak, and now being brought slowly back down to earth, if you'll pardon the extended metaphor?
1: So I think, you know, Antonelli hasn't been really thinking about the championship. Of course, it's always in the back of the mind of any driver, but he was just taking it race by race. And despite what happened, which was through no fault of his, because he was actually running in second place when his car had the problem. So I don't think that that's going to drop any of his confidence. He's got a comfortable lead. And even though he's leading the championship, he's still the underdog. So he shouldn't be feeling too much pressure. Of course, it's different now that it's Lewis Hamilton who's second in the championship as opposed to teammate George Russell. Mm-hmm.

0: Because obviously Lewis has a bigger fear factor being one of Antonelli's heroes growing up versus a George Russell who's also sort of on the come up.
1: Right.
0: So that'll add a little bit of pressure, but I think, I mean, he's shown that he's as cool as a cucumber, especially that drive in Monte Carlo a fortnight ago.
1: Right. I mean, if we look at what happened last year with that dramatic three drivers right in it, right up until the end, Norris, Piastri and Verstappen, if we look at where they are after seven races at the moment in the driver standings, Norris is fifth on 73 points, Piastri sixth on 68 points and Verstappen seventh on 55 points. It's quite astonishing that four other drivers should be ahead of all three of them in the standings after seven races.
0: Yeah, that's Formula One, hey? I mean, the narrative last season when Lewis was lingering in those positions is that he's finished. So my question is, what are you saying now? Because the truth of the matter is you need a package in order to perform. And Lewis hasn't had that since 2021. So there was no evidence to say that, no, he's lost his edge or he's starting to decline.
1: Right.
0: And for me, this was a clear indication of that.
1: He was clearly very emotional afterwards. It meant so much to him. How much do you think of that was genuine, true emotion, and how much of that was sort of playing for the cameras?
0: No, that was definitely true emotion. If you look at what has been said about Lewis Hamilton, look at what he's been through following Abu Dhabi 2021. I mean, he had started to lose belief. In the 3 years, he was George Russell's teammate. George finished ahead of him in the 2 years. That would have added an element of doubt. Last season, his first season at Ferrari, Leclerc finished ahead of him also. So, you know, I mean, if you look at his interviews last year, he was like, I'm useless. He was really starting to look like a figure that was maybe on the verge of giving up. So I think he's had to dig deep to put himself where he is now. And that's definitely all legitimate.
1: All right. How much confidence is this going to give him, you think, going forward? Because now there's a complete momentum shift as far as the schedule is concerned. A week off this coming weekend, but then we go to Austria, and in July there are three races. So Austria and Silverstone back-to-back, and then a one-week break, and then it's Spa and Hungary back-to-back as well. So there's a real chance for somebody to grab the momentum, and that person could easily be Lewis Hamilton.
0: 100%. And we know Lewis is like a diesel engine. He starts slow at the beginning of the season and starts picking up momentum, especially after the summer break. So the sequence of races. Okay, Red Bull Ring hasn't been a good hunting ground for him, even in his days at Mercedes. But British Grand Prix, got to say that he's a favorite in the current form that he's in. So if he can bag another win in the next two races, and then obviously there's Spa-Francorchamps, where I think he's got seven wins, and Hungary, I think he's got six. So those are races which have been good to him in the past. And you have to say that this is an opportunity for him to close the gap. Then going into the summer break, he could be close behind Antonelli, which would then put pressure on the teenager, of course.
1: Sure. Let's just look at the Constructors' Championship at the moment. Obviously, Mercedes, through Antonelli predominantly, have built up a really big lead. At the moment, they're 72 points ahead of Ferrari, with McLaren a further way back. But if the momentum starts to shift, I mean, that lead could be narrowed quite significantly, especially with all these races that we've got coming up over the next month and a half or so.
0: Of course. And in my opinion, anyway, Ferrari have the strongest driver lineup.
1: Okay.
0: So if Charles can keep it on the asphalt, I think he can be bagging points, second place, fighting for wins. That will bed well for Mercedes. For Ferrari. But Mercedes, don't count them out. I mean, they were strong again yesterday. So it's not like they didn't have the pace to be leading. It just seems as though Ferrari have just closed that gap. So there is an opportunity. There's still 14 or 15 races left, depending what happens with Saudi Arabia, which means there's plenty of opportunity. Still early season. I think a lot of people were astonished by the early form of Mercedes. But if you go back to 2024, for argument's sake, Max Verstappen was on the back foot. in the early part of the season, and it seemed like McLaren were running away with it, but he managed to claw his way back to winning that title from Lando Norris. So, as the old saying goes, from Murray Walker, anything can, and usually does happen in F1,
1: yeah,
0: which means we're just going to be sitting in our seats, enjoying the show, biting our nails. So I don't know who's going to win anything at this stage. I mean, McLaren, again, they've also started slow previously and then just came with so much momentum in that 2024 season to win that constructors. So still up in the air, hey, Michael?
1: Sure.
0: Really up in the air.
1: Have you got something planned for the Austrian Grand Prix, not this coming weekend, but the next weekend? Is there?
0: Definitely, yes. We are definitely hosting at our usual venue at our headquarters in Melrose.
1: Okay,
0: 28
1: good.
0: 4th Street.
1: Uh-huh.
0: We will be putting it up on our social media because we're opening this one to the public. And we'll be doing something in and around the theme of the venue.
1: Sounds fantastic.
0: Of the Grand Prix.
1: You'll have to tell us more when we get closer to that event next weekend. No doubt we'll have a chat to you before then as well. Thanks so much for unpacking everything for us. So much to talk about. Lufefe Mayekiso, our Formula One correspondent from Motorzaar TV. Thank you so much for your time.
0: Thank you, Mikey, and have a good evening.
1: You too.
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1: Let's talk cricket now with our cricket correspondent Ken Borland. The Women's World Cup is about to start. As I've told you, Sri Lankan women have won the toss. They have decided to field first against England in Birmingham.
3: It's already been called the pool of death, and I think it's fair to say that Australia, India and South Africa are all contenders for the title. And one of them is not going to make the semi-final. Mm-hmm. So it's a really crunch group. Australia are probably the side under the most pressure because for the first time since 2017, they don't hold any of the ICC women's trophies. The Proteas knocked them out of the semi-finals, the last World Cup, and they're going through, a bit of a transitional period. No more Elita Healy, new captain, but still a great team. And, underestimate them at your peril, there's no doubt about that.
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1: Well, astonishing things happening at the World Cup. Cabo Verde almost taking the lead against Spain. They've had two chances in the last little while, and Spain keeping them out. They are in the third minute of stoppage time. It is still 0-0. Are we on line for our first 0-0 of the World Cup of 2026? At the moment, Spain knocking on the door, Cabo Verde defending, and 2.5 minutes to go in that one in Atlanta. And the African side have won a free kick. So it's extremely exciting. Now, as far as other news is concerned, Alakasha, Disky Fever is in the air. 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
4: I don't know what I was watching, really, except for nonsense. Imagine starting a game with 80 defensive players, with two useless strikers. I don't know what was Bruce thinking.
5: Every weekend in my entire life as a football supporter, I've never saw a team with 8 defenders being able to win.
6: We all saw with just the lineup that this is going to be a terrible spectacular. I don't understand how Del Hugo thought that lineup was going to work. Already he was trying to park the bus, and I don't understand how he was even trying to park the bus with the players that he had on the field.
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1: Into the final minutes of stoppage time at the match in the World Cup in Group H. It's still 0-0. Spain 0, Cabo Verde 0. Some quiz question for you tonight. South Africa have done it twice at the World Cup. Cameroon and Senegal have done it once each. No other African nation has ever done it. What am I talking about? Let's see what some of you let me read what some of you have said. Well, Mayibuye is saying his favorite moment was Morocco against Brazil. Dips is saying from Kharankua, he says the answer is hosting the FIFA World Cup. Hi, Michael, says JM from Mahikeng. He says, I think you're referring to the fact that South Africa has played opening games at the World Cup. Thanks for the update, says Dennis in Cape Town. Some clarification. What are national teams' colors? Dennis, I had exactly the same thought. When the South African ladies walked out in yellow and the Australian ladies walked out in green, I thought, wow, things have certainly turned around. So I'll try and find out more clarity for you in terms of that. But I don't really know the answer at the moment. Here's one from Ken Tosh in the Eastern Cape. He says, Bafana were involved in opening games on two occasions. Jeff in Malvern in KZN, our park runner, says, I watched the comrades at Kloof, and it was at Kloof, and it was amazing how fast the front runners were going after 26 Ks and having just run up Fields Hill. He says the answer is appearing in the opening match at the World Cup. Let's see, there are a few more. Hi, Bra Mike, says Mr. Nomlala from Kabane. The answer is losing the World Cup opening match twice. Dave in Polokwane, the only ones to qualify for the World Cup. Thanks for the awesome show. My pleasure, Dave. Then Romy in PE, good evening. I think you talk about the opening match. Kolani says, South Africa is the only African country to play in opening games twice. There are a few more for you to read. Good evening, Michael. Thanks for a great show. The three African countries you mentioned have all beaten France, and I'm guessing Morocco is one of the countries. That message coming through before I gave the answer. And Kishore in Pietermaritzburg is saying the answer to the quiz. He says, thanks for a great show. All three teams have beaten France in the group stage of the competition. Let's get to some of the voice notes and then I'll give you the answer.
7: Well, I know the answer to that. Exiting this group stages without scoring a goal sounds like Bafana Bafana there.
8: Good evening, Mike, and SAFM Top Sport listeners. Very easy one, Mike. It's playing at the opening match of a FIFA World Cup tournament.
9: Evening, Michael. This is Msayonko Sungobo from following area Tepen. Mr. Michael, as far as I observe this 2026 World Cup, what I see is some other nations they are showing the fighting spirit. I'm talking this regarding my national team, Bafana. Regarding even any instruction by coach, but we want to see the fighting spirit. I'm watching Cape Verde. I see players showing the fighting spirit.
10: Good evening. Can Bafana please come back? Because even Cape Verde, a whole Cape Verde is holding its own against Spain. Espanol, I want no. Mm-mm. They must come back. There's plenty of things for us to do.
1: A lot of people are feeling exactly the same way. 0-0 it ended. So Cabo Verde have their first ever World Cup point, and Spain have been held by an African team. So fantastic news for the continent. Anyhow, let me give you the answer. Most of you were correct. Only three African teams have ever played in an opening game of a World Cup. Bafana, of course, have played in two of them, drawing 1-1 with Mexico in 2010 and losing 2-0. Rather enigmatically, the other night at this World Cup, Cameroon and Senegal have also played in World Cups, beating and causing upsets in opening games against Argentina and France, respectively. So that was the answer to the question. Only three African nations have ever played in the opening game of a World Cup. Hope you enjoyed it. Hope you enjoyed the show today. We tried to pack in as much as we possibly could for you, as we always do. We'll be back tomorrow to talk more about the world of sport. Thanks to the team, Len and Tando and Tabo. And happy Youth Day to whole of South Africa for tomorrow. Hope you're all celebrating, especially our young people out there. Go out and make a difference. The Meeting Point with Koketso Sachane is next up on SAFM. But right now, it's just gone 8 o'clock, which means news time with Greg Host. I'll talk to you again tomorrow. Have a great evening.
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0: Thank you kindly, Michael. Tributes pour in for SA jazz legend, and Israel carries out another airstrike in Lebanon. Good evening. Tributes are pouring in following the death of South African legendary jazz pianist Abdul Ibrahim at the age of 91. He passed away peacefully in Germany following a short illness surrounded by his family. His remarkable career spanned more than 70 years, during which he became one of the most influential and celebrated figures in international jazz. His final South African public performance took place at the Cape Town International Jazz Festival in March. He's set to be laid to rest in Germany. Musician Sipho Mabuse.
1: These are shocking news. I'm saddened by this. As a musician, a generation, of course, after Abdullah Ibrahim, we were privileged to have interacted with Abdullah Ibrahim because of the record label he had established. Asham, the Sun Records, was the first one to give Harari an opportunity to be placed on record.

0: The EFF has accused President Cyril Ramaphosa of trying to evade accountability for the theft of thousands of US dollars from his Phalaphala farm in Limpopo by filing an urgent court interdict, stopping the work of Parliament's impeachment committee. In his latest application, Ramaphosa seeks to halt the work of the committee until the court has reviewed Parliament's Section 89 report, which had considered evidence against him. EFF MP Masiblose.
1: There's nothing urgent about it, and there's no need to interdict it now. You are interdicting a report that came out 4 years ago. Why didn't you interdict it at that time? So it's really just a process of him running away from accountability and trying to use any trick in the book that's available to him. We are going to court, we are going to oppose it, and not just only us, because we've also written to the speaker. Because remember, that Section 89 panel report is not a panel of an individual. It's a panel that was established by the parliament, and speaker is the head of parliament. So the mere fact that Cyril Ramaphosa is taking it to court means that he's taking parliament to court, and we expect parliament to go and defend its own report in court.
0: Alcohol abuse remains one of the biggest contributors to violent crime in Northern Cape. According to the crime figures for the fourth quarter of the 2025-26 financial year, police recorded more than 240 alcohol-related contact crimes. These include cases of murder, attempted murder, rape and assault. Provincial Police Commissioner Kholiso Atola.
2: Most of our crime in the province is driven by alcohol abuse. What are we doing about it? In terms of the registered, that is licensed premises, we do our compliance inspections, but we still need to appeal to the liquor board. The issuing of licenses in the province is too high.
0: Meanwhile, the Northern Cape Premier, Simani Sol, says the fight against organized crime has started to yield results. He says this follows a number of arrests in crime hotspots across the province.
3: Important arrests have been made in mining hotspots, including Kimberley, Winsterton, Port Noloth, and parts of Nam. This crime damaged infrastructure and weakened our local economy. We now know that they often connect to wider criminal networks, and we therefore must disrupt.
0: Media reports from Lebanon say an Israeli airstrike on a car in the south of the country has killed one person. The reported attack comes just hours after the U.S. and Iran said they'd reached a deal to end their war, which included Lebanon. The BBC's Charlotte Gallagher has more.
4: Inside Israel, this deal is being seen as a total disaster. There's a lot of anger over it, and politicians really inside Israel have been lining up to condemn this deal. Ben Gavir, the far-right Minister for National Security, has said Israel must not accept the ceasefire between the US and Iran. The opposition figure Benny Gantz, more of a centrist figure, he says the agreement is a diplomatic failure for Israel. So lots of people are not happy about this at all. It's not that they're not on the same page with the US. They're not even in the same room on this.
0: The top story, tributes are pouring in following the death of South African legendary jazz pianist Abdullah Ibrahim at the age of 91. That's SAFM News. I'm Greg Hoss.
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6: I grew up here in Cape Town. I was born in Kensington, and the early years in the 66. And Kensington, my grandmother was a founding member of the AME Church. So that's where the piano resonated. There was a piano at home and in the church. Well, I was a young man in Cape Town, and I heard about this great musician in Johannesburg, Kipe Moeketsi. And I wanted to meet him so much, so I walked from Cape Town to Johannesburg. There was this insatiable appetite to learn, no matter where it was, no matter what the regime told us, how they were going to stop us from learning. You know, the public library in the gardens, the cultural section of the public library, I read everything in there 3 times. I wiped them out.
7: Koketso Sachane on SAFM.
8: It is 8:06. Good evening and welcome to The Meeting Point. The name is Koketso Sachane, and together with the team and you are together until 10. Thank you very much to Michael Abramson, together with the SAFM Top Sport team. I enjoyed the F1 discussion. Of course, all of us should be celebrating the success of Lewis Hamilton. Greg Hose has got the latest news at 9. Again, appreciate you, Greg. And the lead story for the past few hours which will be the focus on the meeting point this evening, is around the unfortunate passing of celebrated South African pianist, composer, just all-round legend, Abdullah Ibrahim. And we will, for the majority of this hour, be paying tribute to Abdullah Ibrahim, who passed away today at the age of 91. We do so in song, as well as conversations with two brothers whom Abdullah Ibrahim has had a hand in both their careers. We speak to musical conductor and former colleague Kutlwano Masote, as well as celebrated pianist Carl Shepherd. And then before we wrap up the first hour, Nongabo Dlamini of the Southern African Alcohol Policy Alliance joins us in studio to speak about a march taking place in Soweto tomorrow, commemorating 50 years of June 16, 1976. And then to wrap up the meeting point on the other side of nine, we'll be joined by Neil Coleman and activist Tessa Dooms. Neil Coleman, who's a senior policy specialist at the Institute for Economic Justice, argues that as a country, as we continue to see this growing anti-immigrant mobilization, it risks spiraling into widespread violence. And I look forward to that conversation, where you are invited, of course, to take part in on the other side of nine. It is a meeting point on SAFM. Rest in peace, Abdullah Ibrahim.
9: 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Today, a new generation asks a different question. What have we inherited and what must we build next? 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
8: South Africa is today mourning one of our legends. Abdullah Ibrahim has unfortunately passed on at the age of 9 in Germany after a reported short illness. It is said that he passed away surrounded by family. A pioneering pianist and composer, we know of his work and how he blended jazz with South African music traditions, creating iconic works such as Mannenberg that echoed resistance and hope. I am a huge fan of Abdullah Ibrahim, and one of the legendary pieces that he's shared with us continues to live in my spirit and in my home to this day. And here is it's quite a long song, but here is a piece of the song itself, Nizna Blue. Rest in peace, Abdullah Ibrahim.

I have traveled far and wide, all across the world. I've seen Mount Fuji in Japan, San Francisco Bay, the Roman amphitheaters, the Topkapi Museum in Istanbul, but nothing can compare to the sweeping beauty and splendor of Cape Town, the mountain and the bay. I was born and raised in Cape Town, but I've never been to the top of Table Mountain. The many decades of traumatic experiences in South Africa denied us many, many things. We don't even know our own country. Last week, I went up by cable car for the very first time. What an incredible view. I met many old friends, some who had also come up there for the first time. This brother came up to me and said, "Hey, Bradie, remember me? I'm from Old Castle Bridge in District 6. I said, "Yes, brother, how are you? How are you, man? What happened to Miley, who used to play for drums for Alf Wiley?" He says, "No, man, Alf Wiley passed away, you know, alhamdulillah. And Miley now has a barber in Cecil Road in Salt River. And Ibrahim runs Gigi's restaurant in Cape Town. Yeah, Monday is still in Mendy Road in PE. Frank is in Soweto. Oh yeah, Marcy moved to Kimberley. Cuckoo is still in Cuckoo. And you know, a lot of the guys you can find Sunday morning flea market at Sunrise Beach in Musenberg. Rashid still has the record shop at Kohinoor Record Shop right in Court Street in Johannesburg. I said, "What happened to your wife, Shireen? What happened to her? What happened to Shireen?" He became very sad and said, "I lost her, man. I lost her. The night she left, I got in my car and drove the whole night past Worcester, past Montague, Oudtshoorn, all those old little dorpies to Knysna. Knysna, blue. Knysna, blue." Once I heard a Cape Town mystic say, "If you feel your love is slipping away, and you just don't know what more to do, just wash your tears in Knysna. Morning dew." I just found one day she was gone. Empty footsteps, soundless lips.

But things just fell apart. All the deepest wishes of my heart, leave old midnight, and there at daybreak new, and wash my tears in Nizhna morning dew. I met a Cape Town mystic the other day. And I listened very closely.

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I'll find my Neisner deep in my love for you.

0: The sounds of the now late legendary Abdullah Ibrahim and Nizna Blue. What a beautiful song, and the story that is told in that song, in this moment of the collective loss that we face as a country. I suppose we can collectively wash our face in Nizna morning dew. We will continue to pay tribute to this legend. Up next, we'll be in conversation with musical conductor Kutlwano Masote, and also as part of our tribute, we'll be joined by the legendary Kyle Shepherd. It's a meeting point on SAFM. Please do share your messages. I see Jeff Nong in Fentastop saying Abdullah Ibrahim was a great pianist. Shrimp Boats is a tune that I play over and over again from the album Peace. May his soul rest in peace. Jeff, thank you very much. It's 20 minutes past 8.
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0: South Africa, the countdown is on at SABC 3, is your official home of the FIFA World Cup 2026 from the 11th of June until the 19th of July 2026. 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From the opening ceremony to the first big clash, South Africa versus Mexico, as we've seen, this is more than football. This is our moment. And what is important is for us to remember that all of us need to remember where we are and what we do. And Kaofela, don't miss a second, only on SABC, the only official broadcaster of FIFA World Cup 2026 in South Africa.
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0: 104 to 107 nationwide. That was. Did you notice that moment of being unprofessional, Phineas? That has never, ever happened. Extremely unprofessional on my part, and my sincerest apologies. As mentioned, very few can confidently speak of how Abdullah Ibrahim had a direct impact on their careers. One such person is former SAFM colleague and acclaimed musical conductor Chelo Virtuoso, and now published author Kutlwano Masote. On one of his social media platforms, in his playing tribute, Kutlwano tells a story of time spent with and lessons learned from Abdullah Ibrahim at the age of 19. Kutlwano Masote joins us now on the line. My dear brother, thank you very much for your time. Good evening.
4: Good evening, Kokets, and good evening to all the listeners.
0: Really appreciate it. And we connect under tragic but also celebratory circumstances, if one can call it that. You have a story to tell, or have told a story of your history with Abdullah Ibrahim. But before we get there, let's start with what this man means to you and what the news of his unfortunate passing mean.
4: Yeah, I mean, it's not often that we see someone still, plying their trade, still doing what it is that we've known them to do throughout their lives at the age of 91. So firstly, a huge admiration and I pay tribute to the spirit of a great musician, a great South African, in the person of Abdullah Ibrahim. And all our time comes to an end. And I guess Abdullah gave us one final glimpse. You and I were actually at a town close by at the other festival in Franschhoek when he played at the Cape Town International Jazz just 2 or 3 months ago.
0: Yeah.
4: And he gave us a final glimpse. Wasn't able to go myself. I don't know if you did.
0: I did not.
4: All those who were in attendance said it was a surreal moment. It was like witnessing history as it was happening. So yeah, may his soul rest in peace.
0: I am lucky enough, many, many years ago, earlier on in my career, where I had the opportunity to speak to the old man. And I remember there was a particular fear that some of my older colleagues had at the time of, are you sure you want to do this interview? He can be a very strict man. And I had one of the most beautiful conversations with the man. And that was the one and only time that I had the pleasure of a sit down with Abdullah Ibrahim. But you, in your paying tribute, tell another powerful story, Kutlwano, of the impact that Abdullah Ibrahim had in your life at age 19. Kutlwano Maswate at age 19. Briefly, what is that story?
4: Yes, I was 19 once upon a time. And yeah, it's true how you framed the question also, Kuket, so that the man did not suffer fools. And so he tended to drive fear into those that were perhaps slightly ill-prepared for an encounter with him, whether be it in the rehearsal or even in an interview. Abdullah held us all to the strictest standards, all of us that encountered him. But yeah, I was 19 years old, somehow found by his then personal assistant, Edith Green, and asked to come to Cape Town from Johannesburg, spend a few weeks with other young people preparing for firstly year-end concerts, and then handpicked five of us beforehand to travel to Switzerland and Germany, where we played a couple of concerts. And as you mentioned, I posted earlier on my Facebook page, you know, just a passage lifted from my recent memoir, Imperfect Harmony, where I talk about how we learned, five of us that were pre-selected, including Michelle Shepherd, who's the mother of Kyle that you mentioned in your intro. And Michelle and I have been friends since. But we were all positively affected by this great musician, a recently returned exile, and a really, really, I mean, I was impressionable. I was 19 years old, and we wanted to do everything. I mean, I remember walking around, even speaking like him, because he was this mega star, and he made time for us, teaching us his music by a dictation. For 2 or 3 weeks, that's what we did in you know, in a rehearsal room, and then learning all these tunes with a string quartet and playing them abroad. Of course, this is long before the age of musical notation software. Now you would do that stuff in an afternoon, but we really got to internalize it. And what a man! What a mentor!
0: You when we spoke earlier on, you shared how Abdullah Ibrahim had a vision for his music to live in the orchestra hall of the world. Share that with us.
4: Yeah, so I mean, this was part of that project. He had some orchestrations done by then. This was I mean in the early 1990s. But I guess it came to full life in the 1999 album African Suite, which is with string orchestra, the Youth Orchestra of the European Union, as it was called then. And Abdullah and his jazz piano trio, they selected about 10 of his tunes, and really, I'm not sure who did the orchestrations, but gave it breathed a new life into it, you know, put it on the same platform that Brahms and Beethoven had written for, yet it was still, in essence, very much Abdullah, and the fact that he played on the album himself. It was always my dream, especially when I started conducting some 20 years ago, that one day maybe I'll do a concert with Abdullah and me conducting a big orchestra, not to be, obviously, but still the biggest admiration. And maybe I didn't answer what you asked previously fully. It was an education, that rehearsal room that I spoke of, that you cannot get anywhere else. I mean, 3 weeks packed with information, packed with experimentations, tomorrow coming back, and this was typical of Abdullah, and saying, no, actually, why are you playing it? No, who said he must? No. But Abdullah, you said we must write it. And he'd have a look. He says, oh, no, I've changed my mind. This is the correct voice leadings, you know. And it was just watching this kind of process, which is, of course, in what creativity is about. Obviously, you know, you don't always get it right the first time, and people are allowed to change their mind. So at 19, you know, starry-eyed me, it was a huge privilege to be part of that process.
0: You mentioned African Suites, and that was one of the few live performances that I got to attend of Abdullah Ibrahim. And today, to this day, one of my favorite albums, and Barakat in particular on that album, remains a classic. But Kuklano, we really appreciate you giving us of your time. But before we let you go, there's two voice notes that we wanted to share with you. And then, of course, we can bid you farewell. And we will be also in conversation with Carl Shepherd in the next bit. But these are some of your thoughts via the voice note.
5: Minier, good afternoon. It's Ndumsa from Waterfall in KZN. Look, I'm listening to this art piece that you're currently playing. I've never heard of it, but I can relate. Mostly, I listen to Deep House, about Nicole, Kerry Chandler, Louis Vega, and so on. But this is something I can relate. Definitely, this will be my go-to tracks when I want to play jazz.
6: Hey, go get. Condolences to the family of the old man, the legend, Abdullah Ibrahim. You know, the guy was introduced to me by what you call by the late Miss Mapetla from the radio. Lesedi FM, and now you're bringing the conductor Kutlwano Masote, that also made me fall in love with the opera. I don't understand opera music, but because of Mr. Kutlwano, I understand. May the legend rest in peace.
0: Deep understanding there, Masote, and we seem to have converted house heads to also appreciate jazz, and house is born of this music that we are discussing. Kutlwano,
4: absolutely, Koketso. In fact, this has been a topic raging in my circles as we're paying tribute to Dio Soga, not to change the subject,
0: yes.
4: But we have musical ancestors, and I consider Abdullah, especially now that he's gone, a progenitor to many of us. I spoke of the impression that he made on me, and long may his legacy continue to inspire us as a nation and find our true selves, because these are giants on whose shoulders we continue to stand on so that we can reach for the stars.
0: We appreciate you, Kutlwano. Thank you very much for your time.
4: A pleasure, my brother.
0: A former colleague, friend, dear brother, author, cello virtuoso, musical conductor, Kutlwano Masote. It was in 1999 when Abdullah Ibrahim founded the M7 Academy for South African Musicians in Cape Town, where he also initiated the Cape Town Jazz Orchestra. And one of those who have benefited from the orchestra is Carl Shepherd, now one of South Africa's most celebrated pianists and composers. And he joins us now on the show. My dear brother, thank you very much for your time. And condolences to whom I know is a grootman to you and who's had a hand into your career. Good evening.
7: Evening, Kuketso.
0: Abdullah Ibrahim. I mean, we spoke to. Firstly, I can't you know, ignore what the conversation previously had. Kutlwano Masote, who has worked with your mom, who shared moments with Abdullah Ibrahim together with your mom, and of course the musical family that you come from. But what does Abdullah Ibrahim mean to you?
7: Yes, it was nice to hear Kutlwano's voice on the other end, and. I would have first met him probably around 30 years ago when my mother was working with him, so a long history. So hi to Kutlwano. And you know, it's a sad day for all of us in the community.
0: Mm-hmm.
7: And I say community because musicians and fans or the audience. We're all part of this community that loves jazz. We all admire and have continuous relationships with the music of the greats like Abdullah Ibrahim, like Miles Davis, like John Coltrane, Thelonious Monk, Mankunku, Mtsweleko, Kawana, and so on. So it's a very sad day for the community of which you and I, and I imagine many of your listeners, are part of.
0: Yeah.
7: And you mentioned my mother, Michelle, who worked with, along with Kutluwano, actually, in a string quartet with Dr. Ibrahim, I think around 1994, 95. And then went on to teach and also run the administration of Abdullah Ibrahim's music school, M7, in Cape Town. And it was there that I was actually introduced to him and other musicians around. And was really the reason that I... But at the time, I was studying classical music on the violin.
0: Mm-hmm.
7: And hearing his concerts and hearing his music and his commitment to the playing in the moment, on the stage, improvising, expressing himself, it really hit me in a very profound way. And I decided that that was the type of music and musical expression that I wanted to be involved in. And then I was around 15 years old, picked up the piano and really took to the instrument and also took to this music that we call jazz.
0: If I'm not mistaken, it was during those days of the Cape Town Jazz Orchestra, Carl, where I think I heard you perform for the first time those many years ago. Mm-hmm. And it was also an important initiative on the part of Abdullah Ibrahim and what he was doing with M7, and there are many who went through those doors, such as yourself, who have gone to explore and live their musical careers. It's not everyone of that status who actually sees the need to have such an establishment as M7 in recognizing that your Carl Shepherds and others will be born from and inspired from that particular institution. Just if you could maybe speak more to the significance of that institution and maybe other lives that it has touched, for us to fully understand and remember the legacy that Abdullah Ibrahim leaves behind.
7: Yeah, I think my understanding of the concept of M7 was for it to be a place of learning for not only music, for a holistic approach to learning music. And so I'm going to forget all the various M's, but the seven M's were, for example, were music, meditation, movement, menu, meaning sort of dietary study, and so on, and some others. My mother will know all of them. So it was a unique concept to, at least in the concept of it, the idea behind it, the vision of it was, you know, it was actually very, very visionary. Unfortunately, it didn't have a very, very long lifespan, but the vision still holds a very interesting possibility for learning music and also learning a way of life, you know?
0: Yeah. What you remind me of, and it's very much connected to, I started this evening in paying tribute to Abdullah Ibrahim playing Nizna Blue, and what he speaks of, the spiritual man that is Abdullah Ibrahim, and you touched on it in terms of some of the philosophies of M7, should not be lost in our honoring him, in remembering that part of the music was also the spiritual man. It was the guru in him as well, the teachings in that as well, which we should not in any way lose sight of.
7: I mean, that's such an important point, and I'm glad you're bringing it up. You know, I would consider Dr. Ibrahim sort of one of the last, he was one of the last remaining pillars of that type of jazz man, you know. And recently, when was it, a few days ago or a week ago, we lost Sonny Rollins,
0: mm-hmm.
7: who was also obviously one of the pillars of this music, of jazz music, but also deeply spiritual.
0: Yeah.
7: And everything he played within the music, although highly advanced, highly technical, his technical proficiency was second to none.
0: Yeah.
7: Every motivation for every note he played was was a spiritual one, you know.
0: Yeah.
7: And of course, John Coltrane was the same. Yeah, at home, Bekim Seleku was the same. John Lawana was the same.
0: Yeah, very much so.
7: And Dr. Ibrahim was of that, but maybe of his time, because when I think about it, this type of jazz man doesn't really exist anymore, you know. Now everybody's creating 30-second videos every Thursday and adhering to the algorithm, and you know, whereas those guys were deeply committed to the music and the music of it, you know, the pursuit of it.
0: Yeah. Well,
7: and
0: Carl,
7: the spirituality was deeply tied into that.
0: We still have you. We still have Bogani. We still have many. Well, don't lose sight of
7: that.
0: That
7: was a little bit tongue in cheek.
0: Yeah, no doubt.
7: An idea of what I mean. That it's
0: I'm
7: feeling a deep sense this evening. You know, reflecting, knowing now for a few hours of the passing.
0: Yeah, my brother.
7: It feels like a.

0: continue to rest in peace. It is 19 minutes to 9.
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0: 104-107 nationwide. Tomorrow, South Africa marks 50 years of June 16, 1976, a very critical moment in our country's history and in the struggle against apartheid. And there are many spaces in our country where there will be commemorations of this particular day. But for me, if one, of course, notes and remembers 1976, you think Soweto, the youth uprising, and it is in Soweto where there is a gathering, a march to mark 50 years of youth resistance and reflection, and also conclude that which was started in 1976. To speak to us on this, a friend of the show, I can say confidently, one of the organizers, Nongabo Dlamini, who's with the Southern African Alcohol Policy Alliance. Welcome back to The Meeting Point.
4: Thank you very much, Koketsa.
0: Now you're on the other side.
4: It's so good to be on this side.
0: Nongabo has previously, about 2 or 3 weeks ago, hosted the Tuesday Takeover, dealing with this very important question around our relationship with alcohol. And I remember one of the guests that Nongabo had is Babseth Mazibuko.
4: Yes.
0: And as part of a broader collective,
4: yes,
0: you are organizing this gathering tomorrow in Soweto. We'll speak to concluding that which was started in 1976, but what exactly is happening in Soweto tomorrow?
4: So tomorrow, and thank you very much for having me back on the show. And it is indeed a collective between the South Mazibuko Foundation and a few other organizations, including SAPA.
0: Mm-hmm.
4: And what we are doing is we are finishing what was started, and that which was started by the youth of 1976. If you remember very well, and the history books tell us, they never actually got to Orlando Stadium. Mm-hmm. They were met at what is now called Confrontation Corner. And that's where things went really, really bad for a lot of young people who lost their lives at that point, starting with the ones that are very, very publicized, Abo Hastings and Babo Hastings, who would be alive today if things were different, as well as, of course, Hector Peterson.
0: Mm.
4: So we're going to start tomorrow at Confrontation Corner at 10. And we are then going to be walking with the veterans and young people. We've got a group of young people that have spent the weekend from the different provinces of South Africa in Johannesburg, in Soweto, and then some have spent the weekend at the Cradle of Humankind.
0: Mm-hmm.
4: And what basically these young people have come to commemorate is the day, and also to just to learn more about the history of the day and not the things that perhaps sort of celebrate and we dance around, you know, we wear uniform and we go to

0: Thinking, which are the things that are problematic. But this past weekend, these young people have gotten a chance to actually know and get the history of what happened on the day. So tomorrow, we're going to be, then together with them, be walking with the veterans. And then the veterans are going to pass the baton over to these young people, pass on the torch, if you may call it that, to say, you need to take up activism. Just now, before we started speaking, you were talking about the issue of elections. There was an advert that was going around. Young people are not registering for elections. They are not registering to be part of the work that needs to be happening in our country. And what we are saying this year in this commemoration is we want young people to be active citizens.
1: Yeah.
0: As well as then, of course, the issue of alcohol, which is a major problem in our country, and, of course, the issue of hunger. So those are the three main things that we're going to be talking about.
1: I want to go back to the history of 1976 and what you mentioned about what the conclusion or the end point of the march was and how it was not concluded because of what happened at Confrontation Corner. Specifically, where is Confrontation Corner where the gathering is happening tomorrow?
0: So Confrontation Corner is corner of Moemi Street and Vilakazi.
1: That's at the Isaac Morrison School.
0: Isaac Morrison is on the other side. That one is closer to the Pefeni High.
1: Okay.
0: Yeah. So it's closer to where Ubab Seth used to go to school.
1: Uh-huh.
0: Yeah. So there's a church where we're going to be gathering. It's the African Apostolic Church. It's a white church right along Moemi Street.
1: Mm-hmm.
0: So we're going to be meeting at the church starting at around 9 for registration. And then at 10 o'clock, exactly at 10, our program will start, and then we will walk towards, after a few discussions and speeches, we will walk towards Hector Peterson. We are also going to be part of the wreath laying by the president tomorrow, and that will happen before we start our walk. So the president's program will begin before ours, but we are going to be a part of it because we want it to be also be very clear that we are asking for collaboration. We are asking for better working between government, civil society, private sector, all of us. Our country is in trouble. We really need to figure out how to collaborate so that moving forward, the next 50 years is not like the past 50 years where young people are in a state where they are so despondent, so feeling like nothing that was ever fought for is even worth it. They don't see the results of it. But we are saying we want to start the next 50 years because it's like we're getting to the end of 50 years and we want to start the next 50 years for the class of 2026 and have it come out differently with collaboration.
1: We're in conversation with Nomgabo Dlamini of the Southern African Alcohol Policy Alliance and together with the SEFMA Sibuko Foundation and a collective of other people are organizing this march tomorrow in concluding that which was started in 1976. So again, the gathering is Confrontation Corner.
0: And
1: then you'll be making your way towards
0: Orlando Stadium.
1: All right. Via the Hector Peterson.
0: So at Hector Peterson, we're going to have 50 seconds moment of silence to commemorate the 50 years. And at that point, there's going to be a ringing of church bells and just a moment of silence where we just reflect on the lives that were lost and the 50 years of this whole journey that we continue to be on as South Africa. And then after that, we walk, we continue walking and we're going to the stadium. We're going outside the stadium. We're not going to enter the stadium because the stadium is something that we do not understand right now. It's called something that we don't want to even name.
1: Okay.
0: So we're going to stand outside Orlando Stadium. And we're going to then conclude our walk there. And also, at that point, the young people have a manifesto. The past 3 years, the South Mazibuko Foundation has been working with young people to bring along a manifesto. And they have that manifesto, which is going to be presented to the president.
1: I want to speak a bit more about what that manifesto entails, what the demands are. We'll continue in conversation with Nomgabo Dlamini. It's 9:09.
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1: 104.2-107 nationwide. We continue our conversation with Nomgcebo Dlamini, speaking of the commemoration of 50 years of June 16 taking place in Soweto tomorrow, through what will be a journey concluding that which was started in 1976. The gathering from 9 in the morning is at the Confrontation Corner of Mwema and Vilakazi, and then making their way to the Orlando Stadium via the Hector Peterson Memorial. You spoke just before the break that there is a memorandum that is going to be handed over to the president.
0: Yeah.
1: What are the demands by young people?
0: So young people this time, perhaps it's they're calling it a manifesto. It's their manifesto.
1: Okay.
0: And what they are saying is to the president and to the country, these are the problems. They have listed them: the issue of unemployment, the issue of substance use and alcohol issue, alcohol disorders, and the issue of broken families. It's a list of 11 total main points, with then an articulation of what each of those are: issues of the land, and unavailability of opportunities, issue of the environment. Mm-hmm. It's actually quite extensive. But the good thing about this particular manifesto, young people are not saying we're making demands. They're saying this is what we are saying, and we are saying these are the solutions that we are proposing can be perhaps implemented to assist in dealing with this problem, but these problems or these challenges that they face as young people. They are taking responsibility. Mm-hmm. They are saying we want to come in and work with the parents, the adults, the veterans, everybody, to try and fix the problem. And we're not saying government do this, but we're saying let's collaborate and come to a solution for our country. And this for me was actually quite encouraging, because I think it's about time we stop pointing fingers, because we have done that and we have discussed, we have analyzed. I think it's about time we stop doing that, but come to a point where we now collaboratively figure out how do we fix our country? How do we make things better for young people?
1: What I appreciate about what you'll be doing tomorrow is it's not often that we have this intergenerational approach to whether it's our history or what needs to be done. And the fact that it will be young people who themselves, through the talking amongst themselves, have come up with this memorandum to hand over to the president, but also what you mentioned about what is also going to take place in the march, which involves the young people and the veterans, and that handing over of the baton, the need for all voices to be represented, but also the importance of young people having a voice in those spaces.
0: Yeah, and the active citizenry, you know, that's the one thing that we together with them, they also acknowledge that, you know, they sit back because they feel like their voices are never heard. You know, people, adults tend to just talk and make decisions without involving them. And that's the reason more often than not that they find themselves just sitting back. And that is the other thing, because for as long as you're not trying to do something about whatever it is that's troubling you, you get deeper into that depression because you feel hopeless and helpless. But as soon as you start taking a step to say, this is what I am going to contribute towards solving whatever the problem is, then suddenly hope than springs. But for as long as you're sitting there and just moaning and bemoaning exactly how bad things are, then it doesn't help. But as soon as you talk, and these environments, that's another thing that they said, that, you know, getting these in, to be in these environments where they talk is actually quite helpful, because then you, as they're discussing and they're talking, they're then discovering that actually, no, you know what, maybe there's actually something that we can do about this, and maybe this is how we can approach it. And actually even getting the encouragement from the veterans, from the older generation, to say, guys, we did it in 1976. Brasset was only 15. And he says, I was only 15, but I was deputy vice president of this whole movement. I was 15. And you guys, you've got, I mean, you're way older than me, most of you. So definitely there is something that you can do, but you need to start understanding that the ability to lead you have, even as a young person. You don't have to be given by anybody. You need to take that responsibility upon yourself and understand that in you, you have the ability to lead. And whatever it is that's a problem, you actually can do something about it, as just they did in 1976.
1: We have had you on the Meeting Point before, of course, speaking of the issue of our relationship with alcohol in South Africa.
0: Yeah.
1: But as Sapa, you are part of this because of also the need to address the issue of alcohol, as well as young people's relationship with alcohol. Very briefly, the significance of that part of what is tomorrow.
0: So, you know, in 1976, and this has been articulated before, one of the things that the young people did was recognizing that beer, I mean, alcohol was a challenge with them, beer halls. They went and destroyed them. And they understood what alcohol was doing to their communities. Mm-hmm. Unfortunately, now, I don't know whether we forgot or whatever happened, but then when you see the number of establishments that we have now, it's really destroying our communities, and especially young people. So as SAPA, what we are saying is, let us use policy. Let us, like, for this taxation policy, let us use the WHO Safer initiative, which says that marketing, banning marketing, dealing, raising taxes adequately, and dealing with licensing of taverns, those are the things that can help. And we are also encouraging these young people to be activists and to be youth ambassadors. And that is what this past weekend, for instance, has been about, bringing them in as our youth ambassadors to go back to their communities and to start talking about this problem, so that South Africa realizes just how big a problem we have with alcohol.
1: And that, in a lot of ways, is a reminder of how we might only talk about how the push was the fight against Afrikaans as a medium of instruction, but there were many other areas of focus, including the recognition of the destructive nature of beer halls, and that also was part and parcel of what the youth of 1976 were standing up against. We thank you very much for your time.
0: Thank you.
1: And for what will be tomorrow.
0: Yes.
1: And all the best, Nongaba Dlamini, of the Southern African Alcohol Policy Alliance. Make sure that you meet at Confrontation Corner in Soweto tomorrow, corner of Vilakazi and Maema. It is a Meeting Point on SAFM. It's 9 o'clock, time for the latest news with Greg Hose.
5: Thank you, Koketsa. Ramaphosa pays tribute to SA jazz legend and a warning over global health spending. Good evening. President Cyril Ramaphosa has paid tribute to South African jazz legend Abdullah Ibrahim, who's died at the age of 91. Ramaphosa has described him as a global icon who used his music to advance justice and showcase South Africa to the world. The president has extended his condolences to Ibrahim's family. Presidency spokesperson Vincent Magwenya.
6: As a pianist, composer, arranger, and mentor, Abdullah Ibrahim campaigned against apartheid and drew audiences to his highly curated performances that showcased his accomplishment as a soloist and his collaboration with established and emerging talent.
5: Tributes continue to pour in following Ibrahim's death in Germany, this after a short illness. His remarkable career spanned more than 70 years, during which he became one of the most influential and celebrated figures in international jazz. His final South African public performance took place at the Cape Town International Jazz Festival in March. Musician Sipho Mabuse.
7: These are shocking news. I mean, saddened by this. As a musician, a generation, of course, after Abdullah Ibrahim, we were privileged to have interacted with Abdullah Ibrahim because of the record label he had established. Asham, the Sun Records, was the first one to give Harari an opportunity to be placed on record.
5: Action SA is accusing President Ramaphosa of employing Stalingrad tactics to stall Parliament from holding him accountable. This follows his urgent court application to halt Parliament's impeachment committee from resuming its work until a court reviews its Section 89 report, which considered evidence against Ramaphosa related to the theft of foreign currency from his Palapala farm in 2020. Action SA's Athol Trollope.
8: What we're witnessing here is deja vu. The very same Stalingrad tactics used by Jacob Zuma are now being used by Cyril Ramaphosa. And I'll remind you that he derided those tactics himself. And he also recently said he's looking forward to defending himself in his day in court and that he respects the courts. Well, the Constitutional Court, no less, has made a ruling that Parliament undermined its own authority when it voted against the Section 89 independent panel report. The President has now sought to review that report and recently has sought to interdict Parliament's impeachment committee from doing its work.
5: Lawyers representing Cape Union Mart and the company's chairperson, Philip Kravitz, have argued that alleged statements made by pro-Palestine activists are false. The first day of arguments in an interdict application brought by the company and Kravitz has concluded in the High Court in Cape Town. The application deals with alleged defamatory claims linking them to the conflict in Gaza. Daniel Bloch is from the Cape South African Jewish Board of Deputies.
9: Their picketing has actually reduced in size in the last year, all over the place. So it gives you an indication of your average South African's had enough of these protests and these calls for boycotts. And the people working inside Cape Union Mart, I mean, their livelihoods, you know, we're talking about 3,000 jobs plus minus.
5: The head of the World Health Organization, Tedros Ghebreyesus, has warned that as global military spending continues to rise, investment in global health is lagging dangerously behind. He was speaking following his visit to the DRC, which is working to contain an Ebola outbreak.
10: So what I see is, globally, there is more spending in defense and less spending in global health or in public health or in health security, which makes us vulnerable. So our leaders should understand that, because the invisible enemy could be more impactful. Imagine, have you ever seen a war in recent memory that killed 20 million people? Why can't we come to our senses? I'm really worried.
5: Top story, President Ramaphosa's paid tribute to South African jazz legend Abdullah Ibrahim, who has died at the age of 91. It's SAFM News. I'm Greg Huss.
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11: I grew up here in Cape Town. I was born in Kensington, mm-hmm. and the early years in the 66. And Kensington, my grandmother was a founding member of the AME Church. So that's where the piano resonated. There was a piano at home and in the church. Well, I was a young man in Cape Town, and I heard about this great musician in Johannesburg, Kipe Moeketsi. And I wanted to meet him so much, so I walked from Cape Town to Johannesburg. There was this insatiable appetite to learn, no matter where it was, no matter what the regime told us, how they were going to stop us from learning. You know, the public library in the gardens, the cultural section of the public library, I read everything in there 3 times. I wiped them out.
4: Koketso Sachane on SAFM.
1: 9:05. We're in the second hour of The Meeting Point on SAFM 104 to 107 nationwide. Thank you very much, Greg Host. He has the news at 10, and then we hand over to John Herica on the other side of 10. A quick reminder, if at all you are following or would like to get an update on the football, the current World Cup game, one of them is the Belgium versus Egypt game in its sixth minute, and the score is 0-0. And I just saw a bit of Mo Salah there in the front line for Egypt. Let's see how that particular match concludes. But up next, though, in a very important conversation, which I'm hoping you'll be a part of, we'll be joined by Neil Coleman, Senior Policy Specialist at the Institute for Economic Justice, as well as activist Tessa Dooms, where we will be talking about the ever-increasing anti-illegal immigration debates or protests that are growing in our country, and the danger that they pose to South African society, and some warnings that we did receive from Neil. We'll speak to that in a bit. It's a Meeting Point on SAFM.
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1: 9 minutes past nine. The Department of Home Affairs earlier confirmed that over 600 Malawian nationals have been repatriated to their home country from Durban. They were part of what is said to be 6,000 Malawian nationals currently awaiting return to their country, who are at the moment at the Sherwood Community Hall after volunteering to be taken back home. This coming on the back of the ever-increasing anti-immigrant protests in our country. I would like for you to join the conversation where there is a need for all of us to collectively discuss and be part of a possible solution as to what do we do now. In a piece published via Daily Maverick, Neil Coleman, Senior Policy Specialist at the Institute for Economic Justice, he warns that the chaos that can emerge from this anti-immigration mobilization will devastate not only immigrants, but all poor and working class people. Neil Coleman joins us on the line. Neil, thank you very much for the piece. Thank you very much for your time this evening.
14: Good evening, Kuketsa. Thanks for having me.
1: Also with us is activist, broadcaster, and analyst Tessa Dooms. Tessa, thank you very much for your time. Good evening.
15: Good evening, Kuketsa.
1: Thank you very much for the both of you, and I'm sure there'll be more voices that enter the conversation as we move forward this evening. Neil, in starting with you, we will, of course, have, as a country, all of us been collectively either watching or taking part in what has been this growing increase of the protests that we've seen. And I need to declare upfront that I struggle with the framing, because on the one hand, there's been this narrative that this is anti-illegal immigration protests, but at the same time, we've seen it in parts being just an anti-immigrant protest or anti-foreigner protest. Maybe help me, Neil, as a start in framing, how do we describe what is happening right now and who supposedly is targeted?
14: Thanks, Kuketso. I think the first thing is in writing this article in Daily Maverick, you know, a lot of people have come back at me and said, but are you saying that South Africans are xenophobic? Are they Afrophobic? In other words, do we as South Africans hate foreigners? Do we hate fellow Africans? And the answer is no. You know, South Africans do not, as a generality, hate foreigners or hate fellow Africans. What they hate is the unemployment. They hate the poverty. They hate the hunger. They hate the lack of public services. And for one reason or another, what has happened increasingly is that, as it has happened in many parts of the world, when people experience these crises, these problems in their lives and in their communities, it's very easy and quite quick to blame others, to blame other communities, other vulnerable people, and so on. And so there has been a tendency to scapegoat migrants, immigrants, foreigners in South Africa, and which doesn't mean that many of the grievances which people are expressing are not genuine. They are completely genuine and real, including the chaos in our immigration system, the corruption in home affairs, including the fact that thousands and thousands of vulnerable undocumented migrants are employed in the most exploitative conditions by employers who do not observe labor laws, who do not observe the rights of workers. So this all gets put into a toxic mix, which is a tinderbox waiting to be lit. And unfortunately, as happened in July 2021 and in the run-up to the local government elections, people who have other motives and other agendas are orchestrating and fanning these fires in order to advance a narrow, shadowy sort of political objective. So, you know, opinion polls that have been done of South Africans, a recent one, for example, asked people, you know, would you mind having a foreigner living next door to you? And actually, the majority of South Africans said no. They wouldn't mind. So, you know, there are very close links between communities and people who are, you know, integrated into those communities who have other backgrounds. The whole history of South Africa and the South African economy is one of migration.
1: Yeah.
14: So that internal migration from neighboring countries and so on. But the reality is that the crises in our communities and in our economy has been, and the mismanagement of our immigration system has now caused such a serious situation that we are sitting on the brink of an explosion which could make the July 2021 uprisings or looting look like a Sunday school picnic. And Kuketso, I think it's important to say that the people who stand to suffer most if that happens are ordinary working people and the poor, both South Africans and immigrants. It's not going to care what your nationality is when that erupts into uncontrollable violence. So there's an obligation on all of us as South Africans, on the government who have failed to deal with these crises, as well as our communities and our leaders in the religious sector, trade unions, and all the other sectors, to basically prevent this from reaching this crisis point that I referred to, and then to look at serious solutions to these problems which have been allowed to get out of hand.
1: Neil Coleman, Senior Policy Specialist at the Institute for Economic Justice. I really appreciate, Tessa, how Neil has framed what is very much a complex and, one could argue, convoluted problem that we have, where it seems as if there's some of us are approaching it in a very simplistic way in trying to describe what is the issue. In the work that you do, which involves also, you know, facilitation of and curating dialogue, how do you navigate this very complex yet emotive issue of, is it anti-immigration or anti-illegal immigration? I'm still struggling to frame it, because the goalpost seems to have shifted. But how do you navigate dialogue around this to have understanding and not ignore the lived experience and the legitimate plight and concerns raised by South Africans?
15: Thanks, Kokesa. And so I want to start off actually with this idea about, you know, people, especially in township, rural, and shack dweller communities, that everybody's talking about migration. Everybody has that top of mind. That simply is not borne out in communities, especially in communities that are engaged and organized. So in the work that we've done at the Rivonia Circle over the last 6 to 7 months, since about November last year, both in Johannesburg and in Buffalo City Municipality, where we've hosted various dialogues and discussions in township communities about what are the top issues that are confronting people that they want to do something about. Immigration has not been one of the top issues that people have brought up by themselves. It just does not come up as a thing that people want to solve for, with the kind of passion that we're seeing in the media space, the social media space, or when the marches are being concentrated on. When we ask people to identify the top three or four issues that they care about, without fail, it comes down to service delivery, unemployment, and the issues of violence and drugs. Those are the things that South Africans care most about. It's the thing that people want to mobilize to solve in this country. And so I want to start there, because there's also a an idea that when you see a large protest, and March and March has been incredibly effective at mobilizing protests that have hundreds or thousands of people in those protests. But if you count the number of protests, even the number of people in those protests, and you match it up to the average of protests in South Africa. Last year, the South African Police Service tells us that we had on average 23 protests a day in the country. That was our average for last year, for 2025. Now, 23 protests a day in this country were happening, and we know that all of them were not about migration. If you count them, and we know this because the migration protests are being documented in the media space. But there are thousands of protests in this country that are not being documented in the same way, that outnumber those that are driven by service delivery issues. I just want to say that we must not negate that there's a loud halo on this issue. It doesn't mean that there are no people who care about it, but we must also not oversimplify it and say that all people living in township areas, in informal settlements or rural areas, see this as their top issue. But in terms of how to navigate the conversation, and I've been navigating this conversation in various ways, especially in those communities that we're talking about, as it's become more topical. There's two things that have come up.
1: Sorry to interrupt, Tessa, and you know, when we do broadcasting, there's always, you know, these moments where we need to pause and take a break. Please keep those thoughts, because I am interested in that approach to these dialogues. We're in conversation with Tessa Dooms of Rivonia Circle, also Neil Coleman, Senior Policy Specialist at the Institute for Economic Justice. Do join the conversation, 086-000-2032. It's 21 minutes past 9.
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1: 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We continue in conversation with Neil Coleman and Tessa Dooms. We're speaking of the ever-increasing anti-immigrant or migrant protests that are happening in our country, and a warning that we did receive from Neil Coleman through a piece published via the Daily Maverick in acknowledging the many contributing factors to the crisis that we find ourselves in. Neil warning that the chaos could culminate in unfortunate moments similar to what we've witnessed in July of 2021, where at the core it is working class and these migrants that will be most affected. Tessa Dooms just before the break, speaking of how one navigates these conversations through the work that they do as Rivonia Circle, engaging in dialogue. And over the past few months, as Tessa noted, the issue of immigration not coming up. South Africans in those spaces quite clear around what are the core issues that they deal with. Issues of unemployment, service delivery, as well as crime. But Tessa, just before the break, as mentioned, you were sharing with us how one navigates what is a very emotive and also somewhat complex, the complex nature of what is this particular topic around immigration. How have you navigated it when it does come up in those spaces of dialogue?
17: Thanks, Kessel. So I want to use the Yeovil community as an example, because we've done quite a bit of community-based work in Yeovil. And of course, we'll know that Yeovil is a migrant-heavy community. There are multiple different kinds of migrant communities in Yeovil. And here's the way that it had come up. Number one, when we asked people to rank their issues, migration didn't come up as an issue. Like I said, those other factors came up. When people started talking about what the solutions are, migrants did come up. And migrants came up in the sense that people spoke about the properties that are being hijacked around them. And they said, well, migrants are involved in those. They spoke about, for example, the issues around drug peddling. They spoke about that. They spoke about spaza shops in the area. What they said about that was, number one, we need to engage. We need to engage with the community leaders so that we root out the people who are doing crime and the people who are doing bad things from the people who are our neighbors and friends. And people were able to have that conversation with its complexity with great ease, because they said that we can't just go in there and presume to know what's happening within those community spaces, but those communities are organized and they actually ended up engaging with the community leaders, especially through the church structure, in order to get the migrant community association, et cetera, to help them engage, and of course, also then brought on board the state, et cetera. And that shows a complexity that is missing from this conversation, that communities are living together.
15: they know each other, that they understand that they are vulnerable people and criminals. They understand they are neighbors and they are foes. In the same way we do with South Africans. We know that there are South Africans who are criminals. We know that there are South Africans who are drug dealers. I come from El Dorado Park. I can tell you the drug dealers in my community are South African. And we know who those people are. And so there's a high level and interest in community engagement. In Freedom Park, where I will be tomorrow, there's been a lot of engagement with migrants in the communities to also share stories and share an understanding amongst each other about what's happening in their countries that have brought them into the situations that they are in.
1: Right.
15: And this is in a community where there are strong anti-xenophobia and anti-Afrophobia activists who are saying we can point out the migration issues without being hateful or targeting people unnecessarily. So there's a lot of nuance and complexity happening in these conversations, and it's not simply a narrative of everybody must go.
1: We take your calls 086-000-2032. That is Tessa Dooms, also with us, Neil Coleman. Let's go to Prince in Durban. Prince, thanks for your call. Good evening.
18: Yeah, good evening.
1: Yes, Prince. All right, brother, go ahead.
18: When I called first, I wanted to talk about this because I heard you guys talking about economic justice. And then you mentioned this.
1: No. Neil is from the Institute for Economic Justice. So we're having a discussion around this migrant and anti-illegal immigration matter. Yeah.
18: Right. Just to say a few on the issue of migration. I don't think the problem really is the migration. It's the illegal migration, you know. That's the issue, because this illegal migration is promoting a lot of nonsense in this country. Illicit trading, cheap labor, you know, all these things. Especially if these people come here, not having any, you know, means of making a survival. They can easily be hijacked by anything, you know, into doing anything, and end up on the wrong side of the law.
1: All right, so Prince.
18: So,
1: thanks for your call there, Prince in Durban. Neil, and coming back to you, I want to connect what Prince just said and also a point that Tessa made, the fact that in El Dorado Park and in many of our communities, the drug dealers are South African, and yet again there's this constant narrative that those who might even be in the country undocumented, because there's a debate around the use even of illegal, but undocumented persons are themselves either criminal or they will take part in criminal activity. The ills that plague our society that affect South Africans, we seem to have this idea by some of us that those ills are exacerbated or even created by those who are from outside of our borders.
14: Yeah, I think, Koketsa, we need to distinguish between genuine legitimate concerns and issues that are being orchestrated or manufactured. If you believe what Tessa said, which is that migration is not actually high up in the ordinary circumstances, it's not high up on people's concerns, that we've got a situation now where a national, I hesitate to use the word hysteria, but where the national mood has been whipped up around this issue, that some of these things are being orchestrated around a particular agenda in the run-up to the local government elections. So it becomes difficult to distinguish between what are the legitimate real issues and what are issues that are being driven by other agendas. And there's no doubt that something like illegal employment, or as we mentioned before, of people where they are exploited, where labor laws are not enforced, where perhaps even in some situations illegal or undocumented workers replace documented workers. This causes a lot of friction. So the question is to address the issues that are legitimate and to explain the issues that are being deliberately distorted, particularly on social media, a lot of misinformation. And our systems need to be corrected. I mean, the fact is that our immigration system is completely dysfunctional. Even this question of how do you identify a documented versus an undocumented person.
1: Mm-hmm.
14: There have been people who've been in South Africa for decades who have battled to get registered and so on because Home Affairs is so dysfunctional. And then you have thousands of people who are documented, but their documentation is completely unlawful because they've done it via bribery through Home Affairs and so on. So the question of the documented status of somebody is not as simple as it seems. And therefore, these are issues around the enforcement of labor laws, around the creation of the proper and fair migration system, and these sorts of questions. The problem is in the sort of chaotic climate that we've got now in South Africa, we see that rationality and reason becomes irrelevant, as we saw with July 2021, where it was supposedly about the arrest of Jacob Zuma, but actually a lot of the looting that took place were hunger riots. People were stealing food because they were hungry, because the SRD grant had been suspended, you remember, in March 2021. And the issue there is that then the question of who benefits from these things becomes very questionable. You know, we must remember that the 354 people who were killed in July 2021 were black people and working class people, mm-hmm. South Africans. The jobs that were destroyed, 150,000 jobs were lost then. Who were those people who lost those jobs? Mainly black South Africans.
1: Yep.
14: You know,
1: and also, not forgetting, Neil, to your point, the over 300 people that were killed, to this day, nobody has been held to account for it.
14: Exactly. And it comes back to another issue of illegality, because the government is not being even-handed in the way that they're dealing with this. They're saying they're going to crack down on undocumented migration, which, as I said, is not possible in the context of a completely dysfunctional system. You actually need another solution, which perhaps we can come back to later.
1: Yeah, most definitely.
14: But you know, there's zero tolerance for that. But where is the zero tolerance for people taking the law into their own hands, for inspecting people's status and looking at their papers when they have no clue as to how to determine people's legal status, for chasing people from their homes and so on? There needs to be zero tolerance for that vigilante behavior.
1: We'll take more.
14: We've
1: got a whole lot more calls to take. 086-000-2032. Neil Coleman with us, also Tessa Dooms. And I wanna, before we also wrap up, just also Tessa, get your perspective on how government on a response messaging and the presidency level has been dealing with this particular matter, over and above, of course, the policy related issues that the president has reinforced, or what possibly still more needs to be done. We go to more of your calls in Cape Town. Ngonde, thanks for your patience. Good evening.
19: Okay, so I'll try to be brief. You remember Seth McDonald Mashinini?
1: Yes.
19: The first thing he said when he was in exile, right, was, I quote, the PAC is dead and the ANC is dysfunctional. Moved over to 1994, Julius Mwalimu Nyerere in Parliament, Mandela was there. He said this, the ANC is in office, not in power. Kokezo, I can talk more, but I want other callers to make a contribution. But before I leave, this morning at about 9:30, I was going to the clinic and I overheard, a fellow African from another country. I won't use negative terms. She was saying, SASSA is meant for foreigners and not for South Africans. Okay, so I will leave it right there.
1: Thank you very much for your call, Nonde, in Cape Town. I want to go through a few of your WhatsApp messages and also voice notes before we get back to Tessa. One message saying, this is Kentosh says, I think Neil is overthinking the current situation with regards to the protests against immigration. I don't think there will be chaos. Government must just take responsibility and rectify their non-responses of the past with regards to illegal foreign nationals. South Africans are a very loving people, but we are pushed a bit too far. That is what Kentosh has got to say. Here's a voice note. 0614 104 107, of course, is where you can send your voice notes and your texts.
20: It's Aluta and Kezit in here. You can't have the neighbor's child coming into your own home and taking over the space in your home and eating the food belonging to your children. It's just not right. So the illegal immigrants are coming in here. They are not accounted for. They are not budgeted for. They are unknown to be here. Yet they are using these very same basic services that are supposed to be for South Africans and all the documented people here, such as water and electricity. They are crippling everything. To everything. I mean, they're even stealing cables, everything. No. I'd rather have my own child bothering me than the neighbor's child bothering me. Thanks. It's Aluta here.
1: Aluta's voice note there. Tessa, to connect what Aluta said to what I'm hoping to discuss with you, how government and particularly the president has dealt with this particular matter. We cannot ignore parts of the truth in what Aluta is speaking to of there being those who are in the country undocumented or illegally, and then the legitimate, I suppose, concerns we can dismiss of South Africans saying, we don't have enough resources to go around. We're more than happy with those who are here in the country legally documented, but then there's this other issue that we have. Has the president, and if one were to draw the last address that he gave us, is the president dealing with this matter attentively enough?
17: So it depends on what you're calling this matter. Is he addressing and dealing with and responding to the high levels of tension that have been created around the issue?
1: Mm-hmm.
17: The media responses, the marches in the street. He's clearly responding to those. But government is not responding to the systemic issue. They're not responding because they're not taking any accountability. I am yet to hear a government person say, we messed up. These are the government failures that have led to illegal migration being on the rise in the country. These are the government failures that, like Neil said, have led to people who come into the country legally being stranded because their documents are not being processed. These are the government failures that have led to, as the SIU has told us, hundreds of Home Affairs officials being part of syndicates that are perpetuating illegal migration. Government is taking zero accountability. And what that does is it leaves migrants themselves, legal or illegal, as the target for people's ire because they can get migrants directly to respond because they're not getting any accountability from government. And I think that's the state's greatest failure in this moment, taking zero responsibility for their part in this because, as your last WhatsApp caller said, that you don't want to be dealing with a child coming into your house from the neighbor's house, etc. But who let the child in?
1: Mm.
17: Who let the child in the door?
1: Mm.
17: You let the child in the door, and then you make it the child's fault. The child didn't get there by themselves. The child can get as far as the gate, maybe as far as the door, but it is you opening up and not paying attention to what you're doing in terms of regulating it. And we also know that there are people who benefit from illegal migration Neil has spoken about the businesses that are benefiting. I mean, I saw an absurdity today where businesses are closing down because migrants are leaving.
1: Hmm.
17: And somebody asked a very simple question. Why not just hire South Africans? They know why they can't just hire South Africans, because they were paying exploitative wages. So there are people benefiting from this crisis who also need to be held accountable. And just telling migrants to go does not help anybody if the system remains broken.

0: when you come and report a crime, a housebreaking, that they will take fingerprints, and they will hope that when they catch suspects, they can use the fingerprints from the suspect to compare, because they don't have a database to go and compare to.
1: Yeah.
0: That's how dysfunctional the system is. And so people can run rife in a country and be criminal when criminality is being allowed even by the people of the country. The same thing with basic services. You talk about basic services being overrun or overwhelmed, all of that. But at the same time, we also know that basic services are being looted with corruption. So it becomes an exacerbating factor, but we all know it's not the core.
1: 086-000-2032, Neil Coleman, Tessa Dooms with us. We'll take your calls and then I'll allow our guests to respond. Let's start off with Moleseng in Durban. Good evening, Moleseng.
2: Good evening and good evening to your listeners. I just wanted to make clarity. The gentleman earlier said about Julius Nyerere saying that the PAC is dead.
1: No, that's what he said. Tsietsi Mashinini said. Not Julius Nyerere.
2: When did Tsietsi Mashinini say that? Because Tsietsi Mashinini, when he was... Tsietsi Mashinini, the Soweto Uprising, if you want to go there, the Soweto Uprising was organized by the deputy president of the PAC, Uncle Zef Mutuping. He's the one who organized. Even if you go to the Rivonia trial, I know the Bethal trial of those who organized the Bethal trialist, Uncle Matsubane is still alive to this day. That Matsubane is still alive. But the first responded or accused number one of the Bethal trial, which was Uncle Zef Mutuping, was the president of the PAC after Sobuko has been sent to Robben Island. So if he is a machine, because there are certain people who speak things, who put words in other people's mouth, T.S. Machine has never said that, unless if there's a clip of him saying that. Because Uncle Zef, who was the second president of the PAC of Azania, was the one who organized those schools. He was a principal in one of the schools in Soweto.
1: Okay, let's leave it there, Moleseng. I mean, that is you, of course, responding to the point that was made by Ngonde earlier, and he did say that according to him, Tsietsi Mashinini made that statement after he went into exile following the Soweto uprisings. Hassan in Joburg, good evening to you, Hassan.
3: Good evening. I'm enjoying the chat. I just wanted to ask the two esteemed guests there. So why is it that, I mean, we clearly all the answers are there and we all recycle them in some way, but why is it that we're vulnerable to some so-called activist groups at every moment of our lives? In 1998, you had the unemployed masses of South Africa, UMSA, who entered a train and intimidated people. Some jumped out of the moving train, got electrocuted, two Senegalese and one Mozambican. In 2008, numbers of people got killed, at least 21 South Africans. Now again, so what I'm saying to you, yes, and even during that time, we all raised the issues of unemployment, border control, et cetera, et cetera. Am I missing something? Is it the decline of mass organizations or what? Why is it that we can't hold society together? It can't simply be the things that we're talking about if we held hostage to some small groups that are bent on causing havoc.
1: All right, let's get Neil to respond to that. Hassan in Joburg. As a country, Neil, being vulnerable to certain groups, I suppose he's referring to groups such as March on March. Are we as a people vulnerable to these groups, or is there legitimacy to some of these groups? Your response to what Hassan says.
4: No, the country is definitely vulnerable. And I think what both Tessa and I have been talking about is that the socioeconomic crisis in communities is so deep now. I mean, if you're talking about the highest level of unemployment in the world, 62/3 of the population under the upper-down poverty line, the levels of hunger in society, and so on, this

0: not normal. The society is under severe stress. So we talked about the hunger riots in July 2021, where people were looting for food. You know, this is a sort of explosive situation we're sitting on. And, you know, one of the callers said, oh, don't worry, when June 30 comes, it'll just be peaceful marches and so on. If people think that they're fooling themselves, you know, the situation that we're sitting on is so explosive. The danger is that what is going to happen and what is happening could make July 2021 look like a Sunday school picnic. And I don't want to be over dramatic, Coquetto, but I'm in an activist group of nearly 600 people who were former activists, many of them in the UDF and so on. And 90% of them are actually beginning to adopt this anti-foreigner sort of sentiment. And in fact, in the group, they said 40,000, the identification of 40,000 undocumented immigrants is a small number. We're talking about millions of foreigners. We need to deal with them all. That's the sort of language that we had in the Rwanda situation. So, again, I don't want to be overly dramatic, but I think people haven't recognized the extent of the danger that we're confronting in the next couple of weeks. So the leaders of this country, I'm talking about the church leaders, the trade union leaders, the political leaders, the community leaders, and so on, need to get up and speak to the people, acknowledge the people's grievances, acknowledge their real sort of problems, acknowledge, as Tessa said, that things have not been dealt with in the correct way and that there needs to be a fundamental shift. But to stave off an explosion which could take years and years to recover from. And finally, Coquetta, from my side, there has to be a government solution which goes beyond the question of identifying undocumented immigrants. They have to completely restructure and reconfigure the immigration system. There has to be a period in which people are what's called regularized, where we identify people who legitimately are here, people who are here as a result of fraud and so on and so forth, and so that the situation is dealt with in an orderly and structured manner. Otherwise, we are facing a very, very serious situation. And I think that the leaders of this country have to acknowledge this and act urgently in this next period. Otherwise, we are facing a very, very serious implosion in society.
1: Tessa, there is, of course, what Neil has put forward as a solution and a way to address some of these issues to mitigate against the warning that is clearly given. For you, what needs to be done? And I'm hoping you can also speak to how, as a country, or what is the response to what is clearly a mobilization that also involves the media, it involves social media, and it seems to be gaining ground, at least on an optics level, and how that also in itself needs to be challenged.
2: Sure. Before I address that, though, Coquetto, I just want to double down on what Neil has said about the dangers we're facing of violence at the moment because of this issue and the way it's being mobilized around. Let me give two clear examples. One is there are now 67,000 Malawians who are opting to sleep on a field in Durban, rather than be in whatever version of home they were in until there's a point at which they are able to repatriate. Just to counteract on that, the Nigerians who are being repatriated in Joburg are doing so from their home. They go to the embassy, they get their details put in or whatever, and then they go to their houses until they're called. So answer why it is that 7,000 Malawians do not feel safe enough to be in whatever was their homes before this. That's because there's active intimidation happening. And what the organizing tool has been, and we've heard the voice of, is for people who are doing this intimidation of people in their homes and telling them that they're going to get beaten up or actually beating them up. They've told people to not videotape anything, to not take out your phones, to not videotape, not to record anything. So there is a under-the-surface intimidation campaign that is happening that is based on intimidation and violence. We are seeing tomorrow, I said I'm going to be in Freedom Park. The strategy for Freedom Park tomorrow is to actually go into people's yards and find backyard dwellers who are migrants and eject them from their homes. This is a physical thing. This is not just a peaceful march down the street.
1: Mm-hmm.
2: So people have to be aware that there's more going on than what we are able to see. And we are hearing more and more stories of violence. But to answer your question, firstly about why we're vulnerable and what we need to do. I was in a mobilization meeting in Atrichville. Well, it wasn't actually a mobilization meeting. It was a civics meeting, a meeting of a number of civic groups in the Atrichville area. And they meet every second week regularly. So it wasn't an extraordinary meeting. But there were about 600 people in the room. And that is the organizing in this country that is taken for granted, that organizes the service delivery protest that nobody listens to. And at the end of that meeting, the leader of that meeting said, does anyone here know March and March? In a room of 600 people, five people lifted their hands.
1: Hmm.
2: So that showed us that it isn't as pervasive as we think. But he said, we have decided we are going to participate in the March and March protest. They've approached us. And when he explained why, this isn't a meeting that had not spoken about illegal migration at all. They'd spoken about housing and they'd spoken about electricity. They said, we have been trying to mobilize en masse around unemployment for the last year, and we have not been able to get the resources, the muscle, or the support to do it. This is our opportunity to take our memorandum around unemployment and add our voice to a movement that's being listened to. That was their reasoning for joining the march. Now, here's where I say that we are vulnerable. We are vulnerable because we are tired of not being heard, all of us. And so anyone who's being heard, we will join them. We will join their cause. We will join their space because we are so exhausted about a government that doesn't hear us. And that's why March and March, adding that until we win, is so important, because people are desperate for a win. They're desperate for something that has a clear solution and a clear target. Now, we could debate both the target and the solution's efficacy, but at least, like the apartheid days, people feel like they know who the enemy is. And that's where we are. And the reason for this is a lack of political leadership. And I don't mean this in the party political sense. I mean it in the community sense, in the rooted sense. Because that same community in Atrichville, on that same day, told me about how political parties have been playing with them since the 2016 election and how they're tired of those political parties. And so we do not have political parties and political leadership in general that is rooted in communities, can respond to those communities and help people be heard and responded to. And until we solve that, we are going to be absolutely at the mercy of anyone who gives us a win.
1: Tessa Dooms, thank you very much for your time this evening. Neil Coleman as well, much appreciated. Tessa, of course, with Rivonia Circle, and Neil Coleman is with the Institute for Economic Justice. Really appreciate your calls or your joining the conversation. An important one, and we will not have time to go into the open line, as we would like to conclude this evening in going back to honor the late great Abdullah Ibrahim. There is, however, as we go into June 16, a point that needs to be made. There was the call that we, or the voice note that we, was it a call from Nonde, speaking of how what Tsietsi Mashinini supposedly said about the PAC upon his arrival in exile following June 16, 1976, the protests. And then we received a call where the gentleman was disputing that and also speaking of how the late great Zef Motsepeng actually was behind the June 16 protests. And I think it's important that we correct certain assertions that are made, because those who led the June 16 protests, it was the South African Student Movement. And those who gathered early June in forming what was the Soweto Students Representative Council, which is what was responsible for the June 16 protests. However, Zef Motsepeng who at the time was based in Kagiso in Krugersdorp, actually recruited and led protests or recruited young people on the 17th of June in response to what happened on the 16th of June, and part and parcel of what he did at the time led to his incarceration and in turn what we saw as the Bethel 18. Just the importance of correcting history is quite critical. With 2 minutes before we wrap up the meeting point, we go back and pay tribute and honor the late great Abdullah Ibrahim, and here's one of the classics, Mindif. Good night.

0: Buffalo City under fire of a stalled housing project, and Ramaphosa pays tribute to SA Jazz legend. Good evening to you. The Buffalo City municipality in the Eastern Cape has come under fire for failing to implement the Westpac Land Restitution Housing Project, which was approved by the Department of Land Reform in 2000. More than 2,000 people were forcefully removed from their homes in the 1960s by the apartheid government, and their restitution claims were validated in the 1990s. The project was later handed over to the Metro, and the land has since been illegally occupied. Claimant Elliot Putje.
1: So we're so very much devastated, and all others of our members, I mean the claimants, have died on the way. I don't know how number, but I believe that a half of the people that were restitution that had been approved, a half of those people are no more with us. It's only beneficiaries.
0: Meanwhile, Buffalo City spokesperson Lizuko Boku says the invasion of the land is one of the key factors causing the delay.
2: We are in the process of removing those residents using two avenues, which is enforcing that they are not on the site because what they have done is illegal. But because these are also our residents in the city, we are trying to find a way of placing them into temporary relocation units, but also have screened them to check if they can't benefit from some of the housing projects in the municipality.
0: President Cyril Ramaphosa has paid tribute to South African jazz legend Abdullah Ibrahim, who's died at the age of 91 in Germany. Ramaphosa has described him as a global icon. He used his music to advance justice and showcase South Africa to the world. He has extended his condolences to Ibrahim's family. Presidency spokesperson Vincent Magwenya.
3: As a pianist, composer, arranger and mentor, Abdullah Ibrahim campaigned against apartheid and drew audiences to his highly curated performances that showcased his accomplishment as a soloist and his collaboration with established and emerging talent.
0: Johannesburg Water says it's still busy with repairs following a major pipe burst affecting water supply to parts of Soweto. Spokesperson Nombusu Shabalala says additional material required for the repairs is expected to be delivered tomorrow, and in the meantime, they're providing water supplies through water tankers.
4: Johannesburg Water teams continue with repairs following a major pipe burst affecting supply to the Zondi Reservoir, the Zondi Tower and the Dobsonville Direct Feed. Although repair work started immediately and teams have worked around the clock, additional work was required to ensure that the new section of pipe can be safely connected to the existing infrastructure. The additional material needed for this work is expected to be delivered on the 16th of June 2026. Once it has been delivered, teams will complete the remaining repairs and then be able to determine an estimated time for restoration for water supply in the area.
0: A court in the Netherlands has sentenced a Syrian man to 26 years in prison for crimes against humanity committed during Syria's civil war. The BBC's Camilla Mills has more.
5: Judges found the former militia interrogation chief guilty of torturing, sexually abusing and raping opponents of the Assad government in 2013 and 2014. During the Syrian uprising, the National Defence Forces violently suppressed anti-government protests, arrested opponents and demonstrators, and operated its own detention centres where detainees were interrogated and subjected to serious abuses. The court in The Hague said 8 victims were forced to endure severe violence and intimidation.
0: Top story, the Buffalo City municipality in the Eastern Cape has come under fire for failing to implement the West Bank Land Restitution Housing Project, which was approved by the Department of Land Reform in 2000. That's SAFM News, I'm Greg Hoss.
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7: Hello, welcome to the show. Good to have you along. Monday night, the 15th. Hey, already it's Monday, the 15th. How did you have a good weekend? I was trying to think of what I did this weekend because, as you know, I like to tell you stories. And I was trying to think of a story that I did this weekend, and I don't have very many stories. It was one of those weekends. Yesterday was a no-drive day. I sat in my bed, did some washing, watched the Formula One, had a little, I didn't have a little snooze, had a little beer. Uh-oh, watch the comrades. I forgot about that. I ran the comrades yesterday. It was difficult, Finny. Whew. I was up at five. I was there at the start, right? I was there at the when Gerda finished. I was already at the finish because Udo and I were like this. And I was there at the end. You give that gap. You give that gap where the bronze medalists are coming in. You go, okay, that's great. Well done, guys. You know, you go have your little brine. You go, you have your snacks. Watch the Formula One. So what was amazing, though, and I realized this yesterday. I woke up, I watched the start, right? So I woke up and I watched the start, right? Watched a lot of the start. Watched them running. They were going through Pinetown, going uptown, up the hill there outside of Pinetown. And I put on my clothes, went for a run, came back, had breakfast, sat and watched TV, and they were still running. The winners were still running that whole time. Woke up, had breakfast, did some washing, got dressed, went for a run, came back, and they were still running. 12 hours. So that was yesterday. It was Comrades Day. How could I forget Comrades Day? Thank you, Finny, for reminding me about that. That's why I did nothing. I don't feel bad now because I didn't do nothing. I watched the comrades. That's a marathon on its own. I'm assuming every comrades runner is asleep now because they are broken. I saw great videos, and I've spoken about this every single time we do comrades. I saw videos today of people trying to get out of cars. They had Harry Smith. Their legs aren't working. So well done to you. If you managed to run the comrades, if you supported the comrades runner, if you were along the road yesterday supporting the comrades runners, well done to you there clapping for 12 hours. I've done that before. If you watched it on TV, it's a marathon on its own. Well done to you. I do have to give a big shout out to Udo and the SABC team at the finish line there. Just keeping those spirits up for 12 hours is difficult. I've done that. I've been at that finish in Maritzburg, and it's a long day. It's a long, long day. Forget the running. It's still difficult. But Huzz, welcome to the show. I do have some other facts before we get into our first topic today. Cape Verde against Spain today at the World Cup. Goalless draw. All right, huge result. Cape Verde holding Spain to a goalless draw. How big a result is that, John? Well, thank you very much for asking, Finny. Let me tell you. If you take the value of the Spanish football team, of the players at the World Cup, okay, so because they're at all the different clubs and they're of value. The value of the Spanish squad is $1.37 billion if you add it all together. The GDP of Cape Verde, in other words, the gross domestic product of Cape Verde is only $3.5 billion. So that means the Spanish football team is equivalent to 35% of the GDP of an entire country. And that entire country held them goalless. Right? So there's money. The population, Spain has a population 9,295% that of Cape Verde's population. Or the other way around, Cape Verde's population is 1% of Spain's total population. And Cape Verde held them goalless at a World Cup finals. That's what we're talking about. And while we're talking about big upsets, Egypt 1, Belgium 0. Second half on the go. I had to look up where Cape Verde was, by the way. It's just to northeast-southwest of Senegal and Mauritania, which is West Africa. So you've got Morocco down into Western Sahara, Mauritania, Senegal there. Cape Verde are little dots, tiny little dots. Cabo Verde. Just to the west of Africa. It's tiny. You can't even see it if you zoom out. They don't really exist. Smaller than the Canary Islands. But on the go, Belgium 0, Egypt 0. It's just started the second half. Let me tell you. Sorry, what did I say? 0. Belgium 0, Egypt 1. Sorry, I made a mistake. Belgium 0, Egypt 1. Early goal scored by Egypt there. So that could also be another big upset. Africa. Let me tell you what's coming on the show today. There's more money being spent by the city of Cape Town. This to prevent flooding during severe storms. We've seen what those storms did to the surrounds of Cape Town. We're going to talk to the MMC for Water and Sanitation in the city today. We can probably talk to them about water pollution as well. We'll throw that in. Councillor Zahid Badruddin will be joining us today. And we'll talk about that 85 million rand going to be spent on flooding to prevent flooding during severe storms in the city of Cape Town. And not only is tomorrow Youth Day, but today, the 15th of, what are we in, June? 15th of June is World Elder Abuse Awareness Day. It's a thing. World Elder Abuse Awareness Day. The fact that we need a day to be aware of elder abuse is a worry. But we're going to talk to the Mpumalanga Age in Action Director, Dan Mhlongo, and have a conversation about this topic that there, and it's an ongoing story, and you've seen this how many times? I remember Carte Blanche ran stories on this many, many years ago, and you see just the way our old, vulnerable people in South Africa and the world are treated, and it's horrific. So there's one day a year where there is World Elder Abuse Awareness Day, and we will raise your awareness about that on this day. And then, as you've heard the promos, we've been running for a week, and I really look forward to this conversation. Anthony James Leon. Is that his full name? Anthony James Leon. Tony Leon will be my guest in Track Record today. Politician, diplomat, lawyer, author, and somebody. We'll have to find out if he can do the tango. I'm not going to spoil it. That's our Track Record coming up just after 11 o'clock today. Welcome to the show. It's Nightfall. Finney's on the buttons. Ben Zito's producing. Let's get into it.
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8: We see a completely non-racial society. We don't believe, for instance, in the so-called guarantees for minority rights, because guaranteeing minority rights implies the recognition of portions of the community on a race basis. We believe that in our country there shall be no minority, there shall be no majority, there shall just be people.
9: And when you look at the youth today, they are very comfortable, you know, they don't want to do anything. That's something that the youth from back then never had. And it's something we can learn from that, to actually stand up for ourselves as well. Stand up for your brother or sister next to you. Because today, when you look at a brother or a sister struggling, instead of helping them, you would rather laugh at them. But I believe that back then, they would fight together so that everyone can be better. Because that's literally what they did.
6: Let's get talking. This is SAFM Nightfall.
7: All right, there's a bit of a worry. We can't get hold of our guests. One of those nights. So it looks like we're going to have an open line for an hour, which is fun. 45 minutes. So we can do an open line. Lots to talk about. I want to talk about Cape Verde for a little while. It's an archipelago, apparently. Not an archipelago. Archipelago. It's an archipelago uninhabited until the 15th century. Although we could argue that. And Portuguese explorers settled the islands, establishing one of the first European settlements in the tropic. A significant role in the transatlantic slave trade during the 16th and 17th century. It grew rapid, driven by the trade by manufactured goods, rum and cloth for African slaves, ivory and gold. In the mid-19th century, foreign competition, persistent drought, and the decline of the slave trade led to economic decline, and immigration gradually recovered as an important commercial center and stopping port for major shipping routes. They speak Portuguese, Cape Verdean, and Creole. 81% are Christian, 15% have no religion, 1% Islam, and then there's the others. So that's Cape Verde that held Spain goalless today at the World Cup. Belgium and Egypt still, Belgium 0, Egypt 1. But we'll have an open line. We'll take your voice notes. We'll take messages. So you are more than happy. I'm more than happy to take calls I'm more than happy to take WhatsApp voice notes as well. Unfortunately, the councillor is unavailable. We think Dan Klongo might be available from 5:30, so we'll keep trying then. Hi, John. Do I remember correctly? France didn't have a single point or goal in the group stage in Korea. How far did they get? History is on the side of Cabo Verde. Yeah, I'm a big fan of Cabo Verde. That'll be my other team. If Bafana do get eliminated for whatever reason, during the group stages, I'll support Cabo Verde during the group stages. Yesterday you felt like Bruno Mars. Today I feel like not doing anything. That's exactly right, Incognito. But like I said, I didn't not do anything. I sat and watched the Comrades Marathon. Do you feel like you can run the Comrades Marathon? It's one of those things, you know, when you watch it and you see those runners come in and then you start calculating the times that they are running. Forget the fast runners. The fast runners, they're exceptional people. I mean, they are machines. They're running sub 3 minute kilometers through some of those latter flat stages. They are flying. I mean, and Gerda Steyn is amazing. 34th or something overall, running 4 minute Ks for 80 Ks. And then you think, like, okay, so that's not me. I'm not a gold medalist. I'm not even a silver medalist. Can I run a bronze? And then you think those bronze medalists are running 7 minutes a K for 88, 89, let's make it 90 Ks, round number, 90 Ks. They're running 7 minutes a K for 90 kilometers. My little marathon that I did, I think I was doing 7.5 minutes a K. It took me 5:15. And there's somebody I was following. They did their marathon time in exactly the same as me. It took him 5:15 to do his marathon. Then he had to do it again. And then he still wasn't finished. He would have only done 84 Ks. So he still had another 5 Ks to go, which takes me 30 minutes. So just the sheer brilliance of people who can run the Comrades Marathon. Total respect to you. Well done to you. It takes something special to be able to do that. So well done to the Comrades Marathon runners. Are you watching the World Cup? Do you have an interest in the World Cup? The big scandal with the World Cup at the moment are these hydration breaks. All right, so where the Americans have now officially broken football. FIFA, I guess. FIFA control all of this. The Americans and FIFA have officially made football into four quarters so that they can put advertising in. And I see a couple of channels aren't putting the advertising in that quarter break, but they're definitely putting ads in now. So football is now a game of four quarters. I played a soundbite today of a coach who was saying that it's not necessarily a bad thing. He sees it as a coaching break. But what do you? If you're a football fan, are you a fan of the quarter hour break, the quarters, or is it a game of two halves? Coaches are now going to say, it's a game of four quarters. Take a voice note on 0614-104-107.
10: Hey John, it's Famandla Aluta here in KZN Durban. Ah, John, thanks man, you're the best man. You are very balanced. I think you are the best that the SAFM has just now, man. Now you are the best. Miss you on the weekends as well. If you could be just on air every day, all the time, yeah, I would appreciate it. Yeah, if they overwork you. Yeah, you could, you balanced in everything, sports, music, everything. You don't put your emotions, you don't put your own views. You just balanced. Amen. And one thing about you, I think you love your job, bro. It's rare that you are absent. You're always on duty. Thanks, man. Thanks. You're just quality, bro. You're just high quality. Thanks, John. It's Aluta here in KZN, Durban, Glenwood. It's Pamandla.
7: I don't have the money to pay him. I'm gonna have to FTP you, OTP you some money. What's it called when you ETA you? I don't know. I'll e-wallet you. End of the month, though, please. Not now. Can we stop people saying nice things about me, Ben? What's wrong? Obviously not listening enough to the show. Man, I'd let my emotions go. I have to tell you a story. It's a short story, though. Finny, you'll appreciate this. I retweeted this on my Twitter. The Bafana Bafana official Twitter account tweeted 3 hours ago. They said, blood, sweat, and national pride. Bafana Bafana looking sharp and ready for their next big match. We're behind you all the way, boys. Bafana pride. And then they posted a video of them getting off the blue bus. All right. Now, blood, sweat, and national pride. Bafana Bafana looking sharp and ready. Okay. Now, watch. Go to the Twitter account. Finny, I'm going to play this for you. Look at Hugo Bruce. Right? Remember, the words they're using is looking sharp and ready. Watch Hugo Bruce as he gets off the bus there. Okay, watch. Is he on there? Watch. Watch. Can you see? And he fall. Oh, wait. Because I didn't press play, Finny. See, watch. Watch, watch, watch, watch. There we go. And he almost falls down. Shame, man. So like I tweeted in reply, the boys might be looking sharp and ready, but Hugo Bruce, shame. He's not a young man, is our Hugo Bruce. You see, who was it? Tunisia fired their coach. Tunisia fired their coach during the World Cup. They fired their coach. Thank you. Bye. We'll find ourselves a new coach. Don't tell South Africans because things might change quite drastically. But yep, Tunisia fired their coach. Where are we going? So this one, Ben. First one. Top one. Okay, my mouse is... Oh, there we go. It might be working. I'm going to take a break. Prince, and then I'm coming to you.
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7: Just before I go to Motang and Prince, I just want to tell you about the name of the country that we've been talking about. I was referring to it as Cape Verde. It's not Cape Verde anymore. Not anymore. It's its official name. It was originally called Cap Verde. Named after the place in the Senegalese coast. The Portuguese language then changed it to Cabo Verde, meaning Green Cape, the name given to it by Portuguese explorers in 1444. Historically, the name has been anglicized as Cape Verde, C-A-P-E, new word, V-E-R-D-E. That's the way I know it, Cape Verde. But in 2013, the country's delegation informed the United Nations that only Cabo Verde, was the official name. Note, other translations should be used for official purposes. So therefore, from now on, they are known as Cabo Verde. So apologies for calling them Cape Verde. Motaung is in the Free State. What do you want to talk about tonight, Motaung?
14: That is all a very good evening to you.
7: And to you.
14: I want to talk to you about somebody you might know, maybe you don't know. In our country these days, we are all talking and we are hearing about sad things, bad things, which are depressing and so on and so on. But anyway, that's part of life. But I think it is also correct that we should look into the beautiful things that are happening in our country. There are men and women who are giving us hope, who are doing us good. When they talk, especially over the radios and the televisions, they are like therapeutic people who are healing us, who are giving us hope. There is one man on a radio called SAFM. I really don't call him just a good and a wonderful airways man. He's versatile. He knows how to put his things. You can hear that this fellow, when he comes on the air, he prepares himself. He puts everything in perspective because he respects us. Like the previous caller who has said, he has better done everything in such a balanced way. It is a wonderful. All that I can say is a thing of beauty is joy forever. God bless this man. We love you. John, you are the best. And I want to ask you one little thing.
7: Okay, go.
14: If we appreciate the good that you are doing, don't you ever say we should not do it, because it is the right thing to do. I thank you, Brother John. Keep up the good job, man. We love you.
7: Thank you, Motaung. I got nothing more to say to that. But apparently, Prince Ernst, you disagree.
15: Yo. Just overhearing this, John, I'm jealous, eh? Jealous, man. Too jealous. I can feel it.
7: What do you want to talk about tonight?
15: Yeah, you deserve it, man. You deserve it.
7: Thank you. But what do you want to talk about?
15: Yeah. John, money. This issue of jobs in our country.
7: Okay.
15: States, yeah, of our jobs. Just before I continue, John, remember we spoke about it before. I just want to hear it from you. Okay, from how I understand the job in its nature, it's a luxury. Just like a business, it's a luxury. Do you agree with me?
7: Sorry, say that again?
15: A job.
7: Yeah.
15: It's in its nature, just how it is, a job, and even a business.
7: Uh-huh.
15: It's a luxury.
7: A what?
15: You know, a luxury. You know,
7: a luxury. That, a job is a luxury.
15: Luxury.
7: It should
15: not a need, but a luxury.
7: I know where you're going, so I'm not sure why you're asking the question. I don't think a job is a luxury. I think it's a necessity.
15: Necessity.
7: Mm. And if I, in saying that, I know where you're going to go with that argument. So let me hear what you have to say.
15: Why do you think it's a necessity?
7: No, because we need it to survive.
15: Exactly. Mm-hmm. We are using it for survival.
7: Right.
15: You know, the problem is survival, not the job. So that's the problem. That's why I'm saying it's a luxury. Hence, we can use it as a survival means. You know, because if you use it as a survival means, then there's going to be problems like the ones you see. You know, a country nowadays.
7: It's the thing that you keep raising.
15: Uh-huh. Simply because the job in itself, even a business in itself, in its nature, it's luxury. It's a want, you know, out of a choice, not out of a need. You know, the moment you take it and use it as a need, then it's your life. If somebody now tries to take it away from you, obviously you defend yourself with all your life. Just like it's happening, you know. People fighting for jobs.
7: What's the alternative, you know, to a job?
15: Say?
7: What's the alternative?
15: The alternative?
7: Mm.
15: No, man, a job, just like I say, John, it's secondary. It's
7: secondary to, so...
15: You're not answering
7: my question. So let me understand you. So if we don't have a job, because you say it's a luxury, so we choose not to have a job, what's the alternative to survival?
15: To survive.
7: Yeah.
15: No, Johnny. How do I put it? It's a right to survive, John. It's not something. I mean, according to our constitution in this country, you know, it's a right.
7: Okay, so let's break this down. I'm not disagreeing with you. I'm just trying to understand. I'm just trying to understand a little bit more about what you're saying. So it's like pulling teeth with you. So it's a right to survive. So we've agreed, and you and I have agreed before. No, hold on. We've agreed before that there's right to health, there's right to education, there's right to food, be it basic food, but there's all those lovely rights. Okay, so in your thinking, if I want, instead of getting one loaf of bread a day, if I want a second loaf of bread, then I have to go and earn money to, some other way to get that second loaf of bread. Is that right?
15: Because that second loaf of bread now is going to be an
7: it's a luxury. Okay.
15: If the half bread is a need.
7: Okay.
15: You know,
7: right. I understand. If I want a car. So I have a right to transport, let's say. But if I want a car, I want independent transport by myself, then now that's a luxury, so I got to go and get another way of earning money to be able to buy that luxury. Can we agree on that?
15: Yeah, that's a luxury. We all know privatized luxury.
7: Sure. Fantastic. Okay. What is the baseline? Has anybody written down on a piece of paper with a pen and paper or with ink to say what the baseline is for the baseline that you're talking about that is no longer, that is just before a luxury?
15: What's the cost of living nowadays?
7: Well, that depends, you see, because there's inflation. Yeah, the cost of living can mean a lot of things. The cost of living can mean a tank of petrol, or it can mean taking a taxi to work and back. There's two very different things there.
15: The cost of living that sustains you in a monthly basis in terms of basic needs.
7: So, you're not answering again, what is a basic need? What is a basic need? Is a basic need half a, is it a quarter loaf of bread per person every single day, or is it a loaf of bread for every person every single day?
15: You're asking me what the basic need between a half and a loaf.
7: No, well, I'm asking you, has somebody written down what the basic needs are?
15: Uh-huh.
7: I'm asking you again. Has somebody written down what the basic needs of a human being are? If that includes calories, for example, it might be, what am I on now? 2,271 kilocalories for the day. So what is that the basic need? People need 3,000 calories of food a single day.
15: John, we know what the basic need
7: is. What is it? Has somebody written it down? Where can I find it?
15: For human sustainability, we all know what the human what the basic need is.
7: I don't. You know. Tell me what it is, Prince.
15: John, we live in an economical world nowadays.
7: Mm-hmm.
15: You know, so you need money to do anything. You know, you have to have an income.
7: No, but we're digressing. We've agreed. We've agreed on all those other things, Prince. What I'm asking you is, what is the basic needs of a human being in South Africa today? Has somebody written that down?
15: I don't know if somebody has written it down in that sense, in the way you asked him.
7: I think somebody should, right? Because then you and I have a base on which to base our futures, and on your whole belief. Because I agree with your belief. That if I could stop working
15: right now,
7: tomorrow.
15: We don't have the base.
7: Say again?
15: Meaning right now we don't have the base. We know the basic needs for all people. Let's just make an example. On a monthly basic, what does it cost you to make a dignified living? You understand?
7: No, but there's two things. You're talking two things here, Prince. You're talking two different things. All I want is the base first before we get into dignified. If we can agree on what that base is, and I need you, maybe get yourself a pen and paper like I did for a couple of other guests as well. Get yourself a pen and paper, write down, okay, we need 3,000 calories a day. Okay, so now we know that. We need dental surgery. Is dentistry part of basic needs? Maybe it is, maybe it's not. Is cold and flu medication part of, and you add that all up, and then at the end of the month, you give me a number, a financial figure, that will all cost. Can we agree on that?
15: And then after that, where will that take us?
7: Well, then we know. We know what the baseline is. And then you can say, okay, it's going to cost per person in South Africa, round number, and we've come here before, it'll cost 30,000 rand a month for that round number to have a basic cost of living, but whatever that basic is, and we still don't know what that basic is. And then from there, we can have a conversation about where that money comes from.
15: No, I hear you, but you're just making it complicated, you know.
7: No, I'm not. I'm making it so simple.
15: It's a very simple thing.
7: You can't run anything without knowing what the basics are, Prince. And I need to move on quickly.
15: You're right about that.
7: So we need to know what the basics are. All right?
15: Yeah. But I was just trying to put it in a sense of a cost.
7: I know what you're doing, Prince. But you can't take step two without doing step one. So let's get step one done first, and I'll do it as well. And let's see if our numbers compare, and then from there we'll take it. All right. Thank you very much, Prince. We got work to do. I'll do it as well. Clarny, quickly. I've got to go to my guest. Go ahead.
16: sorry, bro, John. No, man, I've just got taken by the basic needs issue. You know what, bro? What is basic need to person A may not necessarily be basic need to person B.
7: Yeah.
16: It's like the ethics, hence we're not governed by ethics, because what is ethical to person A may not be ethical to person B. So hence you hear people saying, President Ramaphosa must not appeal this thing because he was speaking to be a person who sounds like a monopoly of ethical conduct, so he must not appeal. He must do what is ethical, you know.
7: There must be basics for a human being. Forget what type of human being or where they live, or let's take out class. We take out all of those things. Or which neighborhood?
16: I get you. I don't want to venture into that. What I wanted to weigh
7: in. You want to talk something else? All right, go ahead.
16: Yes. No. What I wanted to weigh in is that I'm a firm follower of the sense of Mayweather trial.
7: Mm-hmm.
16: I've been following it from day one.
7: Sure.
16: You know what? The current judge, mm-hmm. Judge Ratha Mokgwatleng, reminded me of one thing that we used to talk about it. I used to be a law enforcement officer. I was involved in investigations.
7: Mm-hmm.
16: We used to have judges whom, when through frustration, would say these are apartheid judges because they were condescending to us. We felt that we black investigators were being condescended by those guys. And our white counterpart and most Indian, because I'm KZN based in Durban, so you know it's Indian. They will say, but guys, we have another problem, which is the ANC judges. You know, when this judge always say, when I was dealing with ANC doing that, MK soldiers being taken to wherever, and he said something which was very troubling some time ago. He said something, I don't know, about the fact that, like in South Africa, you'll find members of the parliament behaving something. He said the word that he was condescending, but we knew that he was directing those things to the EFF. Today alone, the judge was being taken on by Advocate Nisi to understand that he kept on not listening. He kept on like becoming so impatient to the fact that I was even tempted to believe that they such as ANC judges, because they are judges that sometimes when they rule, you ask yourself, was that judge sober in making that ruling? To understand that when the mayor of, I think it is the mayor of Escort, went to court and said, court, okay, there was an action taken by the municipality, whether right or wrong, but the judges that we have this nowadays, yes, we expect a judge to rule based on the law, not to substantiate their rulings. But there's some rulings that really, really...
7: Well, they have to. They have to substantiate their rulings.
16: Yes. I'm saying they have to substantiate it with the law, but they don't have to justify it.
7: If the judges make poor decisions, then there are ways and means to take that to a higher court.
16: To an appeal. But by the time you do the appeal part, what about the damage that has been done?
7: Yeah, that's valid. And we've seen that. We've seen bad judges.
16: We have.
7: But we've also seen the type of people that are putting these judges into position. So it starts right at the beginning.
16: Hey, don't tell me about that. Let's just leave it there. I wanted to weigh in on that particular part, but I just got taken away by the basic needs.
7: No, it's two different conversations, but I think they're all related in a way. All right, Kalani, go ahead and enjoy that trial. Hopefully you get a little bit more. Quick update on the football. Belgium 1, Egypt 1. There are 13 minutes still to play. Belgium have equalized. So Belgium 1, Egypt 1.
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7: Just before we go into our first guest, tomorrow is Youth Day. You've heard about all those lovely things that the station's doing throughout the day with these simulcasts. So I suggested to Ben, or was it my idea? I think it was my idea, which is generally the bad idea, is my son will be joining me tomorrow to talk Youth Day. So it's going to be a father and son conversation. We're going to talk youth. We're going to talk about the generation gap. We're going to talk about some of the challenges that my son goes through as a youth. Well, how old is he? 25 now. So you're going to hear from the students and you're going to hear from my son tomorrow. We're going to have a little conversation and we'd love to take your calls. I should keep those voice notes so, just to remind him that I'm actually a cool dad, but that's fine. Let's talk about generations and this time the older generation. Today, June the 15th, day before Youth Day, is World Elder Abuse Awareness Day. It's a moment to shine a light on a dark reality that too often stays locked behind closed doors. Global data tells us that up to 1 in 10 adults face abuse, neglect, or financial exploitation. Yet the vast majority of those cases never reach the authorities. It thrives in the silence. Let's talk about this with the director of Mpumalanga Age in Action, Dan Nhlongo. Dan, good chatting to you. Thank you very much for joining us tonight.
17: Good evening, John. How are you?
7: Lekker, man. When we use the term elder abuse, what does that mean?
17: It's the abuse of elderly people being neglected, their rights not protected, no dignity, no safety for them.
7: So
17: that is the abuse of elderly people.
7: It's not necessarily physical abuse. It's also the emotional abuse
17: as
7: well.
17: It also includes, it's both physical as well as emotional.

0: they find themselves in queues and all that. Sometimes our elderly people, they believe in the whole system of not using a bank card to go get their money and all that. They believe in handling the money physically. That might also be a cause of the issue of financial abuse that they experience within their families, where maybe they use the grandkids to go find the money for them, only to find that it doesn't reach them. So at times they end up finding themselves in queues to get their money.
1: Mm. And I think this is important that you raised, right, is this relationship of trust. There's people that these older people trust and rely on, and they're being abused by those very same people.
0: Yeah, at times it does happen like that. You find that an elderly get raped by a grandson. even their own kids, sometimes they do that. So you find such cases around in our communities.
1: The data suggests, as I said in the intro, only a tiny fraction of those cases reach the authorities. Why is that?
0: as much as we talk about the issue of abuse being happening to them, elderly people, at times they don't report those cases to elderly. If it happens that it reaches you, at times when you start investigating, you find that the very same elderly say, nothing happened to me, and all sorts of things. Where you have to now start pushing in terms of getting them physically checked and all that, which becomes a problem. At times, elderly people don't want to report their own grandchildren. They think of the issue of being in jail and all that. So you find that at times you have to find ways and means, do a rapport, and get trusted by the elderly person in order for you to be able to get to a level where they become confident to talk about such issues.
1: What are the reasons? I mean, I can almost understand wanting to protect a grandchild or a son or a daughter. Are there other reasons?
0: Well,
1: are they not listened to?
0: At other times, the reasons can be the issue of stigma, the issue of thinking of retaliation from the very same person that is being reported. So those are some of the things that happens with them. The issue of stigma, they're looking at the community, what are they going to say now if such a thing comes to their ears and things like that. They want to keep it a secret, they want to cover it up and all sorts.
1: How difficult is it to break this taboo, this behind closed doors issue?
0: It's very difficult, so to say, unless if somebody picks it up. The only way of picking it up is through physical symptoms that you see. Somebody have, maybe the older person might have related the story to somebody else, and that person becomes brave enough to come in and talk about it. If something happens in closed doors, you won't be able to know about it unless if there are signs and things that you pick up from that. And in most cases, older people, they do go to community service centers. They are, we take them like crèches for older people. We find them socializing there. If it happens that somebody relates the story there, then the other person becomes brave enough to talk about it. Then it's then that you can be able to know about it. Otherwise, it's very difficult to get such cases.
1: Yeah, I was thinking, Dan, that we have this conversation. I think we were doing it last week about the youth and if they might be on drugs or if they're depressed. We always talk about the youth this and the youth that. But that's those same feelings, those same emotions are there for the elderly. The same symptoms. If their emotions change, if they pull into themselves, if they become distant, those same things apply.
0: Can you repeat that?
1: I'm saying that we focus so much on children and adolescents. You know, that they might change if they're on drugs or they're getting depressed. But older people can do that as well. They can also become depressed, extremely depressed, and they can go through changes. And we need to keep an eye out for that.
0: That's correct, because as we grow, there are physical or things that are happening in us. As we grow older, some of them end up experiencing things like Alzheimer's. Even forgetting you, John, the son of that grandparent, your mother forgetting your name, forgetting who you are, and things like those things are

0: happening to people as we grow up. So others are even using alcohol. So there's quite a number of issues that yeah, there are some even that are using drugs as older people. So at times, the very same thing that is experienced by the youth, the elderly people are experiencing it. Let alone the issue of Alzheimer's, which is basically, if you look at Alzheimer's, it has to do with the brain cells getting damaged and things like that. So those are some of the issues that happen. So other people within the community or within the family can take an advantage of an elderly. That's why you find that there are people being reported as witchcraft, as an elderly bewitching, bewitching people. At times, it's not the case. That's not the case. You find an elderly going out, roaming around within the neighborhood, forgetting where she is or where he is. And then the community will end up saying that, oh, this is a witchcraft and sorts. Yeah, because they are now forgetting what day is it, what time is it, where they are, forgetting their own kids, forgetting what they want. At times even taking the medication becomes a problem for them. So those are some of the awareness that we as Mpumalanga Aging Action try to sort of conscientize family members as well as the communities in terms of them knowing that there are diseases like this. They need to be aware of it and how to take care of an elder person.
1: Dan, I'm just going to need you to speak up a little bit. We're just losing the volume there, nice and loud if you can. We're living through these difficult times, these economic times. Are you seeing an increase in financial exploitation?
0: That is highly possible because the issue of finances becomes difficult for everyone. So it's easy for elderly people to get exploited in terms of their finances being taken by family members or somebody out there trying to rob them the money so that they can have more for themselves. So that is possible.
1: Yeah, also elderly people with the way that the world is moving to technology. And I'm just seeing it with my folks, how gullible they are. If it's on the internet, it must be true. And I'm sure people are taking advantage of elderly people that way on purpose.
0: Yes, they are, because even apart from technology, even those that were getting their services, some of the insurance companies and some of the people you find them subscribing them into funeral covers, buying airtime with their cards and all sorts of things. So those are some of the issues that are happening around, which is part of financial abuse for the elderly people. You find an older person saying that I cannot get the total amount. Now, when you go through the statement of that elderly person looking at what has happened in the card, you find that there's money that is missing and being subscribed into something. When you ask them, did you subscribe for this? No, I don't know anything about it. This has been happening for some time. And when you go deeper, you find that it was something that was done by somebody out in the street subscribing the older person into something that they didn't know.
1: Yeah, my mom and dad got caught by these SMS now for something, something, and they replied to that SMS, and that was taking like $50 a day or something off of their accounts without even realizing. Yeah?
0: $50 a day.
1: Yeah. Oh, you don't realize it until you look at your bank account, and then they try to cancel it, and it was such a schlep to be able to do that. So, yeah. I want to talk about the rural areas. Age in Action in Mpumalanga, when you look at rural, semi-rural communities, do they have unique challenges?
0: The issue of rural people, it's the issue of service delivery. They become the last people in receiving some of the services that are there for them. You look at issues like roads and transport, it's an issue. Housing, it's a problem. You find them living in muddy houses and there's no proper transportation for them to travel in and out of town to get their medication, to even get their own salsa there. So for them, it becomes an issue. And they experience, actually it's more or less like double the issues that are experienced by people who are in a urban area. So for them it becomes very difficult accessing some of the services that are there.
1: Yeah, and I'm looking at your website as well. You talk about the housing facilities and also nutritional status as well. Prince and I were talking about that now, about what is the basic needs for food. If older people aren't getting food, they become even more unhealthy just because of the way the body works.
0: Yes, that's correct.
1: You guys get involved if an elderly person is vulnerable. So what does that intervention look like?
0: We go in, do an assessment and see as to what is the issue around the older person, to identify what is the actual need that the older person is facing at the time, what is the challenge, what is the problem that they are experiencing. Then we find means and ways of working around that issue in order to address it. We invite other parties in terms of dealing with that issue. We work closely with the Department of Social Development in assisting SASA. It's part of it. There are food parcels which are there, which we also try to link them if that is the need. If it's a health issue, we try to link them with the Department of Health in order for them to be able to get assistance. Depending on the need that it's there, after doing the assessment, then we try to look for the services that are there for them to link it with them.
1: What are the biggest hurdles that you face?
0: You mean in dealing with the older person?
1: Yeah,
0: or
1: these challenges.
0: Age in action as an age in action.
1: Both of them.
0: Both of them. The issue that we find it as a challenge, it's when engaging an older person. You find that the case was reported, now you need to find more information. It's not the older person that came in and reported the case. She related the case or he related the case to somebody, then now you have to deal with that case. Now talking to the very same elderly person who became a victim, now for them to be able to open up and tell you the actual thing, that is the biggest issue that we find to be troublesome. Because in order for you to work, you need to work a strategy, have a way of dealing with it for them to trust you so that they can be able to open up. At times, it becomes difficult for them. And the other issue that becomes an issue on top of that, it's the issue of Alzheimer's. Where they cannot now be able to map it out for you as to this is what happened and how it happened and all that. That becomes very difficult one. Because they cannot tell you when and how, who did it. You might find it was Ben, yet it's John. So it becomes an issue to put the puzzle in place.
1: So we have this World Elder Abuse Awareness Day, fostering a better understanding of the crisis. If you look at the big picture, what does a truly just society looks like when it comes to honoring and protecting our elders?
0: I think the only way it's through them understanding the elderly people, promoting their rights, making sure that they are safe within their environment, within their communities, encouraging organizations, the government, NPOs to look after older people in order for them to be always protected, families to know how to take care of elderly people in terms of them being capacitated to know the stages of development in those people, in the elderly people, because as we grow, it changes. They need to know and be able to recognize or see the signs of changes in them and to know how to handle them.
1: If an older person is listening tonight, they maybe feel trapped or neglected or unsafe, what should they do? Turn to you.
0: In order for them to be able to get assistance, the most I will say that the only thing that it's in each and every corner of South Africa will be the SAPS. They are there for us to assist us. We've got offices of social development from the provinces, nationally, sub-districts. There are offices there. There are nurses that are in clinics, the hospitals. They are there to help. There are other organizations that are dealing with issues of older people.
1: Mm.
0: We've got organizations like CMR. We've got SAVFs. I believe that there's SAVFs almost in every town. So I believe that those are the places where they can be able to get assistance.
1: We don't, Ben, what did that voice note say? We're struggling to play the voice note. What did the voice note say? Did it, Ben would have listened to it. Unfortunately, we can't play it. Somebody is locking their grandmother up. And they're on drugs. What should they do?
0: Somebody is locking.
1: So they've heard that their grandmother's being locked up, and we're struggling to get the voice note. Finny, can you play that bottom voice note? Sorry, Greg. This seems like a very important issue. We'll see if we can play this voice note now. Let's play it for you.
2: Good evening, John and your guests. I just want to know by your guests, an 84-year-old deaf and dumb person. Sister's grandchild is addicted to drugs. She's locking her up in a room currently, every day, just eating bread. What can I do to help her? Anonymous.
1: Did you get that, Dad?
0: I had a sister, somebody's in drugs.
1: Yeah, so somebody's addicted to drugs. They're locking up their grandmother and just feeding her bread.
0: Locking up the grandmother?
1: Yeah.
0: Anonymously, he can be able to call social development.
1: Mm-hmm.
0: It's unfortunate that I don't even know where he is. Is there a way, John, of getting contact of that person to speak to him? I don't know.
1: Okay, so what we'll do, just hold on the line. We're gonna wrap it up, Dan. Thank you very much. But we do have that number, Anonymous's number, and we'll share that number with you. All right, Dan Mpumalanga, thank you very much. And Mpumalanga Age in Action Director. If you want to find out more what they do, you can go to their website. Just search for Age in Action. Their website is age-in-action.co.za. You can join there. There's advocacy, there's events, there's membership, and a whole host of other things. You can even donate and help them out as well. Thank you very much to Dan Mpumalanga. Today's World Elder Abuse Awareness Day. It's a big issue. Great host. Thanks very much for hanging on. It's 1 minute past 11.
3: No worries, thank you, John. Buffalo City under fire of a stalled housing project and thousands of undocumented foreign nationals arrested. Good evening. The Buffalo City municipality in the Eastern Cape has come under fire for failing to implement the West Bank Land Restitution Housing Project, which was approved by the Department of Land Reform in 2000. More than 2,000 people were forcefully removed from their homes in the 1960s by the apartheid government. The project was later handed over to the Metro, and the land has since been illegally occupied. One of the claimants is Elliot Budger.
4: So we are so very much devastated, and all others of our members, I mean the claimants, they've died on the way. I don't know how number, but I believe that a half of the people that were restitution that had been approved, a half of those people are no more with us. It's only beneficiaries.
3: Meanwhile, Buffalo City spokesperson Lizukubuku says the invasion of the land is one of the key factors causing the delay.
5: We are in the process of removing those residents using two avenues, which is enforcing that they are not on the site because what they have done is illegal. But because these are also our residents in the city, we are trying to find a way of placing them into temporary relocation units.
3: The Technology Innovation Agencies launched a massive 1 billion rand technology innovation fund aimed at tackling youth unemployment. The fund is made up of proceeds from the agency's investment in Kapa Biosystems, which finally paid out following a 20-year legal battle. Titus Mate is the CEO of the agency, which is an entity of the Department of Science, Technology and Innovation.
6: So it's around about 1.2 billion rand. We're investing this money in the directing critical minerals program so we can create opportunities in South Africa, beneficiation of minerals as we've been talking about as a country. It's a big opportunity to create jobs locally, to promote the use of electric vehicles and also deal with the regulatory issues, create the infrastructure, charging infrastructure so that there's more adoption of electric vehicles in the country. And then the last one where we're injecting money, it's very topical, the AI technology. You heard the innovators talking about what they are planning to do. As you know, young people are so excited. In fact, they are the biggest users of AI.
3: Police have intensified their crackdown on illegal immigration, arresting more than 2,500 undocumented foreign nationals. More than 15,000 others were also arrested for various crimes. Police spokesperson Vincent Mukati.
7: Law enforcement agencies also dealt a significant blow to transnational organized drug trafficking after intercepting 30 bricks of cocaine at the port of Durban. This latest seizure follows the interception of 90 kilograms of cocaine concealed in trucks arriving from Brazil.
3: And investigations revealed that Russia was behind arson attacks last year that targeted the British Prime Minister Keir Starmer. The BBC's Nick Johnson has more.
8: In May last year, a Toyota previously owned by the Prime Minister was found on fire on a road where he used to live in North London. Days later, fires were also set at two nearby properties linked to Sir Keir Starmer, including at the entrance of one of his homes. Today, a 22-year-old Ukrainian national, Roman Lavrinovich, and Stanislav Karpiuk, who's 27, were found guilty of conspiring to commit arson with intent to endanger life.
3: Top story, the Buffalo City municipality in the Eastern Cape has come under fire for failing to implement the West Bank Land Restitution Housing Project. That's all from SAFM News. I'm Greg Kuss.
1: Greg, just before you go, you see, people were sending me lovely messages today. We got this one for you.
3: Right.
9: Hello, John. It's good here in Durban again. I just want to send a shout out to your newsreader, Greg Kuss. This one is the best newsreader you got at SFM and your show, too. I love it. Bye.
1: There we go, Greg.
3: Thank you, John. I'm from my hometown of Durban, so they love me back home.
1: You see, us Durbanites, bro.
3: Gotta go home, right? Gotta go home. Enjoy, John. Cheers.
1: Great, guys. Thank you very much. He's out of the door already. He's probably driving. Now, that's the show just about. We have as far as the live show, because as you know, track record is pre-recorded. I got to speak after the break. You will hear my conversation with politician, diplomat, lawyer, and author Tony Leon.
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0: Tony Leon, thank you very much for joining us. Why Graceland to start off a little chat about music?
1: Well, first of all, I chose all the selections for today from a wide variety because I love a lot of different pieces of music, because I happen to have seen each of the artists that I'm going to choose today perform them live. Mm. And Graceland was most recent in the sense last year, although he's, I think, 82, I was in New York and I went to the famous Beacon Theatre and saw Paul Simon perform live. And in the second half, he sang alongside the acclaimed South African bassist Bakiti Khumalo, who, of course, was very much part of the Graceland original ensemble together with Ladysmith Black Mambazo. So that was a magic moment on a very humid night in New York last July. So I just thought that would be a good way to kick off the show.
0: Do you go out to get to the bands, or are you one of those famous people that cracks invites all the time?
1: No, not at all. Most of them I went and got tickets, or fortunately in the case of Paul Simon, since I think you could probably, you know, pay rent here for a month, a friend of mine in New York bought the tickets. And in most of the cases, you know, it was going out and seeing them, except for Andrea Bocelli, who I saw courtesy of the mayor of Cape Town from his box at the Cape Town Stadium last year.
0: How do you use music? Is it something to relax to, hype you up? What is the music in your life?
1: Well, I think when you get to a certain age, and you'll notice that most of my choices reflect a degree of age, it triggers a lot of, you know, in my cases, pleasant and warm memories. Mm-hmm. And you can locate a song to an event or a singer to an era that was very much formative.
2: If you think you cannot afford a lawyer, think.
0: Apologies for that, Tony. So let's just go to this Graceland in particular. It's a fascinating album. Came out at an interesting time in South Africa as well. Does it take you back to that time when what was it, late 80s, when things were changing quite radically?
1: Absolutely. And it was very interesting for a lot of reasons. I mean, first of all, he didn't perform in South Africa, but he performed next door in Harare, which then, of course, had undergone its own transition from Rhodesia to Zimbabwe, which would come to South Africa a few years later. But it was very transgressive. And I think the thing about Paul Simon is just what a remarkably boundary-shifting musician he is. And it's very different from what he'd done before. All those great and melodious tunes, and we'll get to his partner in a minute, Art Garfunkel. But so this was a fusion of a lot of different elements. Obviously, Ladysmith Black Mambazo provided the South African or African element, but there was some Motown in it. There was a ode to the South, as you had with Graceland itself being the title. And there was just that extraordinary melodious composition and compositions that Paul Simon's really made his mark with. So I enjoyed it then, and I enjoyed hearing it live last year, even though, of course, he's aged 40 years since he first performed Graceland.
0: This age thing, it's a horrible thing. But when you look back at your life, and I'm sure we're going to finish with My Way again, you're not the first person, I must let you know, to pick My Way.
1: Oh, well, it used to be my political anthem when I was the leader of the DA and the opposition. They always played it at my entrance. So.
0: Yes.
1: Yeah, so, and I heard Frank Sinatra perform that at the Super Bowl, but I was very young then. Yeah.
0: Let's just go back to those young times then. Why politics?
1: Wow, that's an interesting question. So I grew up in quite a political household in Durban in the 1960s, and my mother particularly was really involved in liberal causes of the day. Mm. So we were exposed to a range of happenings that just weren't usual for a white middle-class English-speaking boy, such as I was in Durban then. And I was very taken both with the injustices of South Africa at the time, but also by my formational immersion into the Progressive Party, as it was called, which was a very minor liberal party of the day. It had one seat in Parliament. And ironically, when I developed in politics, I would be the successor to Helen Suzman, who was the very famous MP for Houghton. And I then became the next MP for Houghton in 1989. But it was also not just a childhood thing in Durban, but when I went to Fitz University in the 1980s, late 1970s, I was very involved in student politics. I was vice president, the SRC president, the Law Students Council. And it was a very political time. Mm. And, you know, people were very exercised either in trying to change the status quo or defend it. So those were momentous times. They were very difficult times for a lot of people. But change was in the air. And a lot of the music of the time, of course, reflected that. And going back to my choice of Graceland, that was a sort of a harbinger of what was to come. There were obviously a lot of South African musicians, but Paul Simon also internationalized that sound in the world.
0: Talk us through that Wits University days. I remember television coverage of the students protesting and making a noise. How important was that, do you think, to South Africa that we see today?
1: Well, I think that's arguable. You know, if there'd been absolutely no dissent at Wits, would it have made any difference to the change that came? Right. You could argue the change came because of the actions in the townships, the UDF, and indeed the change of heart of F.W. de Klerk, who held all the political power, which I witnessed on my first day in Parliament when he made that momentous speech in 2 February 1990.
0: Was that your first day?
1: My first day. First sitting day. I was elected in 89, and then the first day we elected, you know, the Liberal Democratic Party, and suddenly the National Party Conservative president changes the political trajectory of the country. That was a bit of a shock moment for everyone concerned. So that was my first day in Parliament. But going back to Wits, I think it was very important, not just because it was essentially a middle-class, largely white, not entirely white university, but because it did prove that there were, you know, groups of people, there were centers of dissent, even within what was seen by some, I think quite incorrectly, as a monolithic white South Africa. There was always a dissenting circle. It might not have been that large in South Africa, and Wits was very much part of that center of dissent. Also, I think the other thing about Wits is that, and this was a great irony, although I was at university at the height of the so-called total strategy of P.W. Botha, you could study courses, as I did, which were sort of left wing in inclination, industrial sociology, political science, where you had access to a range of thinkers and books that were not generally available. Mm. So I found it intellectually quite challenging and interesting, and it certainly helped my intellectual approach to life and politics in the years that followed.
0: If you had chosen another career then, where would you have gone?
1: You mean if I chose? Well, I studied law. I then became an attorney. Right. So I'm not just one of these
0: career politician. Yeah.
1: Yeah. No. Well, yes. Yes and no. I mean, I had an independent career, which I think is very important. Not just from, you shouldn't have all of your life about politics. But I guess if I hadn't gone into politics or been elected to Parliament, I would have carried on being an attorney, which was, you know, intellectually quite stimulating, but personally not that interesting to me.
0: Well, do you enjoy, I want to use the word fighting, but it's not really fighting, the debate, the arguments, the laws, the rules, those kind of things?
1: Yeah, and I think being trained as a lawyer does help you to see that's kind of, you know, how things are put, and gives you a certain logical frame of reference, which is helpful. My wife claims I was a natural-born leader of the opposition because she said you're always finding something to oppose, with large or small. But I am quite argumentative. I like to have a good discussion, and I am one of those people who doesn't believe in going along or getting along to go along or going along to get along. I think, you know, you should if you have a viewpoint, you should be unafraid to express it. That's not always the prevailing view, and there's a tendency, it was ever thus perhaps, John, to conform, you know, don't express a dissenting viewpoint. I've never been part of that.
0: One would argue that, or maybe I don't want to argue with you, Tony, because I know I'll get into trouble. But there was the norm, and then there was you were the opposition to the norm back then, right? Is that the way you're explaining it? You were the opposition to a very powerful South African regime.
1: Well, I was, in a very minor way, because I was really in the foothills. Mm. But when I got further up the political hill, I, of course, became the leader of the opposition. And by that stage, the ANC was in power. Right. Thabo Mbeki had just been elected president, and I was then elected the leader. I was a leader under Mandela, but we were a very small party. But I became leader of the opposition parliament when Mbeki became president. And it wasn't that I opposed the ANC. It was that I represented a political viewpoint that was not represented by the ANC. And I thought that it was very necessary to give voice to that and also to build up an opposition in a democratic South Africa, which had a lot of elements of what you might call one-party domination. And the fact that we have an opposition today, a very vibrant opposition, much bigger today than it was in my time, is perhaps proof positive that you need to put the seeds down and then something will flourish, you know, the acorn that becomes the oak tree sort of idea. But I think it's true in politics as well. And I think South Africa's better off for having a contested multi-party dynamic space, because otherwise, you know, things tend to atrophy very badly.
0: Let's go back to the music. You mentioned Simon and Garfunkel. Why Bright Eyes?
1: I think it's a beautiful song. Of course, it's about death, so maybe it's quite somber. But the number of reasons. Well, first of all, going back to my entire selection for this program, I happened to also be many years ago, about 20 years ago, in New York, and Art Garfunkel was performing at a studio, and I went along with some friends of mine, and he was there. Of course, his voice, which was, I think, one of the most melodious ever in modern times, had somewhat, declined, but he still sang it, and all his famous songs, which, of course, were made famous, not entirely, but largely in his partnership with Paul Simon, although Bright Eyes was his own. And he performed it with his son, which was just quite magnificent to watch the two of them in harmony. And so its lyrics appealed to me. And also I remembered as not quite a child, but a teenager, seeing that extraordinary film from which it came called Watership Down, which is really very marvelous, but disturbing and dark movie, ostensibly about rabbits, but actually about much else besides. And that's where Bright Eyes featured. Bright.

0: the song is as you say, it's speaks about fragility. Do you have time with all the things you're doing at the moment, Tony, to sit back and reflect on just how fast history has moved around you?
1: Wow, it really has. In fact, I interviewed just recently at the Franschhoek Literary Festival, which I'm involved in, the very famous political scientist Francis Fukuyama, who famously had a book called The End of History and the Last Man. And as he explained, well, everyone misunderstood. They thought, oh, well, history ended in 1989 at the fall of the Berlin Wall. He said it didn't end, it just got interrupted, and then it carries on in a different way. And I thought that's a very, very good description for where we are, because, you know, things change very rapidly, norms get destroyed, and yet some of the old pathologies just recur in a different guise. And I think we're living through, if you like, one of those end of history moments right now for a whole range of reasons, and we don't know where it's going to end up, but it's quite momentous. Well, that at least makes things interesting, if not a bit scary.
0: Because you've been around, do you think people are reflecting on history? Or are we not wise enough to look at the mistakes that have happened through the centuries and go, well, we're doing that again?
1: Well, I think it's a very interesting question, because you need a combination of things. First of all, you must know some history. I think, for example, and, you know, he's an easy mark because he's so uninterested in history. You take President Trump in Washington. I don't think he thinks about history. He seems to regard Iran, for example, as being the same as Venezuela. He'd take out Venezuela, not so he'd take out Iran, because they're very different places, very different histories, which even a superficial knowledge of either place would have indicated. But then you can also be burdened by too much history. And I think that's one of the problems we have in South Africa, where we're so fixated on the past that we forget about the here and now, and that's an equal problem. So I think you need the right balance between historical knowledge, but also, you know, having an appointment with the future and not just trying to fix that which is unfixable because it didn't happen in your era or under your control.
0: I want to go back a little bit. When you took your MP, when you took over as were you at the DA at the time? Was it officially renamed?
1: DP,
0: that's right. Yeah. It had 7 MPs, right?
1: Yeah. Well, it had when I first got elected to Parliament, it had more. But in the first Democratic election, it was reduced to 7. And I then, after that election, which was rather disastrous for the party in 1994, I was elected as leader. And I had to, you know, it was either, you know, go big or go bust. So I chose to go big, which we did in the next election. But it was not an easy time. But that's where the party started to grow after 1994.
0: You're famous for saying the official opposition doesn't just oppose, it proposes. Is that still a thing that is happening these days?
1: Well, I hope so. I think, you know, there's now a new man to helm, and I rate him highly, Jordan Hilders. He's a person with, I think, a very good skill set, but he's only been in the job for a month. But he's got to put his stall out there and say what it is that he's offering to South Africa. It could be, let me say as well, never mind whatever the best or worst efforts of any opposition party are, I think it is true in the main that opposition parties don't win elections. Governing parties lose elections. Because, you know, people give a verdict or a judgment on how their conditions are, and those conditions are due, not entirely, but in the main, to the governing party, not to the opposition party. So I think when, for example, you see the results of the November local elections here in South Africa, that'll be a judgment on the ANC more than a judgment on the impact of the DA or other opposition parties. And equally in November, same month in the United States, if the Democrats do much better than the Republicans, that won't be because the Democratic Party of the United States is so impressive. In many ways, it's not. But it's because the chaos and confusion caused by the second term of President Trump will be what's on the judgment block.
0: You went to Argentina. You were ambassador of South Africa to Argentina.
1: I was. I probably should have chosen an Argentine song, actually, but I you know, their little Argentinian Spanish music's not very well known in South Africa, so I'd probably, you know, best omit it.
0: You became a connoisseur of the tango.
1: Well, a connoisseur only in a vicarious way, because I went to so many tango shows, although it's a very... It's quite esoteric. Well, it's obviously esoteric. It's not local, and it's a combination of different. Talk about Paul Simon being a fusion musician in many ways. Tango's, you know, got a bit of African elements in it. Spanish. It's a real a combination of not just music but dance steps as well. And ironically, it started off, apparently, according to local Argentinian history, in the brothels of Buenos Aires. Mm. But now, you know, absolutely obligatory viewing for any tourist. That's why I got a bit tired of tango shows, because every person who came to visit us, official and social, wants to go to a tango show. And after about the 15th, I opted out.
0: Can you dance the tango?
1: I could barely dance. I did dance at our wedding, but not the tango. No, but I'm not a great dancer.
0: I'm imagining Tony Leon with a rose in his mouth doing the big the tango dance.
1: No, not yes. In best left to the imagination, not to any realistic attempt by me.
0: When you were there, 12,000 kilometers away, did that give you a different perspective of South Africa?
1: Absolutely. You know, if you want to understand your own country, go and live in another. Mm. And that was interesting, because I was in Argentina between 2009, 2012, which was really a very badly governed place. Mm. I think it's improved under President Milei, but he's got his own issues. I've had an appreciation that actually, by comparison, this was then rather than today, South Africa was making a better fist of things than Argentina was, and Argentina had its own very turbulent history. Bear in mind, for, I don't know, 20 years or so, it was under the most oppressive military junta that governed Argentina, and some pretty terrible things happened. And Argentina was a country with a very big identity crisis. I mean, most Argentinians came from Europe, largely from the south of Italy, not entirely, and yet it was on the southern tip of South America. So who was an Argentinian? And that was never kind of really answered. It was a country of many identities rather than a single national identity, except, of course, on the football field, where Argentina excelled, and it encouraged an almost religious devotion. There were two major, well, you're a sports journalist. Yep. I mean, there were two major, still are, football teams, Boca Junior and River Plate. River versus Boca was the traditional match. And football, I mean, I went to a Sunday night football match. I remember in the Bombonera, the famous stadium of Maradona. Mm. And really, the fans were in a state of, I can only describe it as religious exaltation. And there was an undertow of violence among some of the fans. They were called Barra Bravas, and it was pretty intense experience. It wasn't just about football. It was about how you identify yourself. Are you part of the tribe? Which tribe are you part of? So I learned a lot of things that I would not have known if I hadn't lived in Argentina.
2: Track record on SFM's Nightfall.
0: Was it difficult being diplomatic?
1: Well, I managed. I didn't commit any faux pas. I didn't do an Ibrahim Rasool. I didn't didn't think that much of the president at the time, Christina Kirchner, but I confined all my thoughts about her to the Durko telegrams, or whatever they were called, and they were sent out on a computer when I wrote back to head office in Durko. I never in public said anything that would have resulted in a démarche or an expulsion. So I realized, you know, what the rules of the game were, and they were best described to me, ironically, by the Indian ambassador to Argentina, who said to me, the first job of an ambassador is to think twice and then say nothing. And I thought, that's the stuff, yeah. I was very diplomatic in that sense, at least in public.
0: That's a life lesson right there. Think twice and say nothing. love it.
1: Very wise. I wrote a book about it, though, called The Accidental Ambassador. So I got it all out of my system, but after I came back.
0: Tell me about this book writing. Has that always interested you?
1: Well, yeah, and I could say in the latter part, in the sense that when I stood down as DA leader in 2007, I wanted to write about my experiences, and I did that, and I did it at some length. The book was about 700 pages, but it wasn't just about me, you know, where politicians always rather self-absorbed. It was also about the history that I'd lived through in South Africa, which was quite tumultuous from my birth in late 1956 right through to 2007. So it was a memoir, but it was also a political history of the country over then 50 years. So I did that, and I did it in fits and starts. When I came back from Argentina, I wrote another book called The Accidental Ambassador, and that was a very defined and much shorter period. And that was a reflection on what the diplomatic life is, both its highs, lows, absurdities, and seriousness, but also a lot about what Argentina was, and drawing some comparisons with South Africa. Then when Nelson Mandela died, or just after he died, the same publisher said, well, I'd spent a lot of time with Mandela as the leader of the DP and then the DA, and I had a lot of encounters with him. But everyone knew about Mandela in a different way, but I had the perspective of being opposition to Mandela, but yet quite close to him in some ways. So I wrote a book called Opposite Mandela, which were reflections on that. And then a few years later, just after state capture had come to South Africa, I wrote a book called Future Tense, which was really about where the country was going as I saw it on the eve of the 2024 election. And then last year, I brought out a book called Being There, which gave some of the backstories, the color stories, to my political life and personal life. And one of the big pieces in it was my involvement in the negotiations that led to the formation of this government of national unity, because I was one of the six DA negotiators called by the party to see whether it was possible for the DA to enter government, as it now has done since then.
0: Do you enjoy the process, writing?
1: No, I'm sort of agonizing. I write every week a column for News 24, yes, and I call it my Tuesday morning torture. I open up a blank screen. There's nothing on it. I don't know what I'm going to say. I just know I have to say something, write something, and make sure it's different, and hopefully add something that hasn't been said by someone else. So that's a weekly challenge. Writing a book is just simply a bigger challenge. But, you know, you must have an idea. It's once you've got the idea, you must, I describe it as a curtain rail. You can hang the curtains, which are provide, you know, the detail or the depth. But if you haven't got the rail, there's nothing to sit them on. So you've got to have the idea is the rail.
0: Do you make notes? Are you a note taker through the week if something jumps out at you?
1: Absolutely. I have notebooks. I mean, physical notebooks. Also, you know, obviously write on a computer. But I have cuttings and notes and snatches of conversation. So, yeah, I'm always writing things down.
0: I'm imagining there's a book of all the things that you didn't write about from the notebook.
1: Yes. The cutting room floor, you can call it.
0: I want to bring in this Fields of Gold by Sting. You've spoken quite fondly about this Sting's Field of Gold. Tell us why.

0: Well, look, I think Sting is an extraordinary musician. And once again, when I saw him perform here in Cape Town about 2 years ago, I was struck by the fact that he seems unaged. I think he was 72 or 73 when he performed in Cape Town 2 years back. And, he moves with a sort of feline grace that's extraordinary. His voice, unlike Paul Simon's, is almost, seems to me, undimmed. And I was very struck by the song Fields of Gold. Very beautiful, very melodious, haunting almost. And I think he wrote it about the countryside in which he lives in England. Mm. But it's very evocative. I always like songs that strike a deep chord of something. And it's Fields of Gold does that. And Sting has been very much part of the background noise, well, very beautiful noise, of most of my life since I first started listening to music.
1: In private circles, Tony Leon, you said this reminds you of the harvest, as you've said, but not the voters. It's the young people that you've mentored. Tell us about that.
0: Well, yes. There are a lot of, I mentioned earlier about acorns becoming oak trees, but I've always believed you must put something back in, and I've always been available to mentor people, particularly those who come out of my political formation. And a lot of the leading figures, for example, in the DA today, I have not played a leading role at all. I don't want to be overstated. But they're people that I've watched evolved, and to a minor extent, I've helped their evolution. And, if they contact me for advice, then I'm very happy to give it. Sometimes when they don't contact me, I give them the advice unsolicited. I don't know how happy they are with that, but they're always quite respectful. And in the most cases, some cases less so. But I think, I was hugely benefited in my own life, my professional life, my political life, my personal life, by the mentorship of people who'd been ahead of me in various fields, and they made a huge outsized impact on my own development. Mm.
1: When you look back with this harvesting, and if you were yourself, you're mentoring yourself now, this young guy who's at Varsity, what would you tell him today?
0: Well, there are a lot of cliches you can offer, but each cliche is, of course, in cases of profound truth. I think, the obvious one is you've got to try. Life is pretty short. I mean, we know that because most people don't make 100. So you've got less than 100 years in which to make an impact. You don't have to be a headline grabber and a history maker. That's nice if you get that opportunity. But there are numberless acts of everyday life that make an impact on the world, the so-called ripples of hope, that, to quote Robert Kennedy, that build up for a sea of change. And I would say to anyone, and I do offer this advice on occasion to people who ask for it, I went to a school, a boarding school, where carpe diem was the slogan, means seize the opportunity or seize the day, literally. Just take advantage of what's in front of you. It's all very well looking down the pipeline and saying, oh, well, in 10 years time I might do this. But what's right in front of you? What's attainable? What can you do? And how will it make a difference to your life and the lives of those around you? These sound very abstract, but you can concretize it by thinking in that way, channeling your thoughts and saying, okay, if I do this, I'm going to achieve an outcome that I think will be helpful to me. It might be helpful to my family. It might be helpful to the neighborhood. And those are very powerful ideas, although they seem quite small, but they can have a big impact.
1: And I'm going to bring in my way in a bit, because I want to end with that Bocelli song you were talking about. One of the words in my way is regrets I have a few, but then again, too few to mention. Is that something that you would focus on in that song?
0: Yes, of course. I do sometimes think I could have done things differently, and no doubt, I think. But in the main, I don't sit there second-guessing what I've done. I'm reasonably proud of having done certain things that I hope made a difference to the environment I was in. And I think, if I might, and it's a kind of it's a riff in a way of what Sinatra was singing about in My Way, that you've got to do what you can from where you are with what you have. That was President Roosevelt's formulation. And I think that's true. So I've got flat feet. So you're a sports journalist. I'm not going to, you know, be a super athlete. On the contrary, I'm not. But it doesn't prevent me from, you know, going on a treadmill or going to gym or doing the things that are within my level of attainment and using that for some purpose, whether it's to get fit or fit.

0: I was going to ask you about your critics, and we'll get to that in a moment. But what is the highest price you've paid for doing things your way?
1: Well, that's quite a question. Well, you do alienate quite a few people. You can take the view, if you're not prepared to do or say some things that are worthwhile, you'll offend no one and end up achieving doing nothing.
0: Yeah.
1: So I suppose that is the price tag. But sometimes I think we all long to be loved. But if you're going, especially going to politics and opposition politics, if you set out to win the affection of everyone, you're not doing your job. So I think, yes, I think having a lot of criticism and people who don't like you and offending people, I don't go out of my way to offend people gratuitously. But if you're going to be a successful political leader, and whether I was or wasn't, it's not for me to judge, you've got to make some tough calls. And in those tough calls, and I know this from my own political life, you are going to offend people. And sometimes, and this is the price tag I was mentioning, you're going to land up alienating people to whom you are personally close, but not every decision that you make can please your mates. Sometimes you've got to actually do things that displease the people whose affection you would otherwise have and then don't have because of the decision you've made. Mm. But if you don't do that, John, you're not really being a proper leader.
0: Mm. And how do you handle criticism?
1: Well, you know, sometimes I'm better than us. I like to think that, you know, I had a rhino heart, but of course some of it hurts. But sure. I certainly didn't let criticism as such deter me from doing certain things, even if I sometimes thought it was unfair or unreasonable. But, you know, on the other hand, I didn't bear enormous grudges. I hope I don't still. You know, some people I don't particularly like. But I don't fetishize about, you know, people.

0: people who've done me wrong. I don't have an enemies list of, oh. Anyway, happily, I mean, since I'm no longer in the political game, it's less of a factor. But sometimes you come across pools of bitterness and personal enmity, which you've kind of long forgotten about, but the people who you apparently offended still remember.
1: I want to come back to the history bit that we were talking about. You're a big fan of 19th century history and literature. If you could have dinner with anybody, and you've had dinner with some very important people, who's not on the list that you still would like to have had dinner with?
0: Dead or alive?
1: Both. Give me the best.
0: Well, you know, I met a lot of, you know, eminent politicians and political leaders, from Henry Kissinger to Bill Clinton to, well, obviously Mandela, but South African politicians. I think I knew them all, or the living and the recently dead. But, you know, if I could go back in time, I think the people I would value a chance to spend chew the cud with, one would be Napoleon, obviously, man. Literally changed Europe and changed history in many ways, not just France, but the whole continent, and gave us many of the laws and systems we have in place today, and committed some huge blunders. Mm-hmm. So he would be very interesting to me. You know, if I'd go across the seas, the United States, I would very much have enjoyed encountering. I think he perhaps was the greatest of all time presidents, Abraham Lincoln. Hmm. He would be pretty much top of the list, sits at the top of the table. If I was to make it more locally, I think one of the people I really, obviously he was dead when I was a child, or died when I was a child, was Albert Luthuli. He, you know, was a person who's almost mythologized now, so we don't really know what he would have thought of South Africa today. And he played such a crucial role as one of the presidents of the ANC in the 1950s and 60s, and didn't live to see it happen. And then if I was to stay in South Africa, undoubtedly the greatest brain of the 20th century in politics was Jan Smuts, who died in 1950. In fact, you could say Smuts and Mandela were the two towering figures of 20th century South African politics for different reasons. Of course, Mandela I knew reasonably well, and certainly from 1990 to until his death in 2013. But Smuts obviously had died long before I was born. But I would have enjoyed meeting him as well.
1: The politics of today is so very different from when you were there, yet you were still involved in today's politics. How are you handling the transition from the old NP days to now a government of national unity and still being involved and still in the front lines?
0: Well, I'm not so much in the front lines. Well, I was very much brought back to the front lines in 2024 for the formation of this GNU, but I, you know, don't take an active role in day-to-day politics, which allows me to comment on it from a reasonable degree of detachment. Well, it's interesting. You know, we talked earlier about history repeating itself. Sorry, but history it comes around in circles. It might not repeat itself, but it rhymes. So we now into our second government of national unity. The first one I was an eyewitness to from the outside, because I was the leader of the DP in 1994. When we had the GNU round one, which was the ANC, the NP, and the IFP, we now have the GNU Mark II, and it's the only thing I can say about it. Its achievements might be modest. It's lasted longer than the first one, which was dissolved after 2 years, effectively. So you see some of the same symptoms in this one as you saw in the last one, and hopefully they can resolve more effectively than they did then.
1: Let's wrap it up, Tony. Leon, thank you very much for joining us. Time to say goodbye. Obviously a difficult choice. Tell us why.
0: Well, I very much associate that with two things. Going back to having seen the performance, I saw Andrea Bocelli sing this at the Cape Town Stadium. Although perhaps sitting in a huge football stadium is not the best place to see a singer, but he's got a great voice.
1: Yeah.
0: But I very much associate with the death of my mother. Because after my mother died in December 2021, 2001, should I say, A very good friend of hers, who's a very well-known South African theatre producer and impresario, Peter Tureen, put on a tribute to my mother at his theatre in Cape Town in Camps Bay. And he had a group of performers singing songs and reading various pieces of verse. And then they sang, you know, Time to Say Goodbye. So it's very emotionally evocative for me because I always think about my mother's life and her death and what a huge impact she had on my own life.
1: And did you find it difficult to say goodbye to politics?
0: No. I think, you know, when you've done what you set out to do, you must move on. And I've tried to do that in the, it's now quite a long time. I left Parliament in 2009. So it's, it's a whole era has moved on and I hopefully have moved with it.
1: Do you feel the public has, though, Tony? Your name keeps cropping up.
0: Well, it depends who with, John. When there was a vacancy because there was going to be a leadership election the DA, I had a few calls from several people who said, Tony, why don't you go back? The party needs you, South Africa needs you. And I pointed out to someone, well, yes, it was very touching. Not that I had any intention of doing that. But please note that everyone who contacted me was over 70 years old. So, yes, it depends from whom. But hey, look, I try and remain relevant, and I have some views and opinions, and they are not just based on hot air. They are based, hopefully, on some history and some reading, both and personal involvement in what happened. Because, as you know, King Solomon said in the Bible, there's nothing new under the sun. Of course, there are new things, but a lot of it reflects back or refracts back to matters we've been through before, and it's a question of applying them to a new situation.
1: When is the new book out, and what can we expect from you soon?
0: No, there's no new book. Well, my publisher said, well, I write a new book, and I said, well, when I have an idea, I'll do it. But I haven't yet had that idea.
1: Tony Leon, been a pleasure speaking with you. Thank you very much.
0: Thanks, John.
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3: Before we lock up the studio and turn out the lights on this Monday, June the 15th, it's worth taking a step back to look at the common thread running through everything we've unpacked tonight. We started in Cape Town, where the city's in a multi-million rand race against time and the elements to reinforce its infrastructure before the next winter front hits. A battle not just against changing weather patterns, but against the preventable, localized damage caused by illegal dumping and human choices. In the middle, we spoke to Mpumalanga's Age in Action about World Elder Abuse Awareness Day. It's an issue that thrives in the shadows, built on a devastating betrayal of trust by those who should be protecting our most vulnerable. And then on Track Record, former DA leader Tony Leon joined us. In his latest analysis, Tony talks about the heavy demands on our country's modern political actors, famously noting that when it comes to steering the ship of state through deep systemic challenges, leaders are ultimately left with only two real plays, to cleverly reposition or to repeatedly stall and shift ground. But whether you're looking at macro politics, municipal flood lines, or how we protect the elderly in deep rural communities, the reality is exactly the same. Paper promises, clever maneuvering, and reactive planning eventually hits a wall. When the next winter storm hits the coast, or when a vulnerable citizen looks to society for protection, political posturing doesn't clear the stormwater drains, and high-level speeches don't break the silence of abuse. Tomorrow marks the 50th anniversary of June the 16th, a massive milestone for our national youth, and a moment where this country's future was quite literally reshaped by an entirely new generation standing up to demand accountability. As President Ramaphosa heads to a big speech tomorrow under the theme of a national reset, the challenge for our current leadership couldn't be clearer. Real governance isn't about stalling or managing the narrative until the news cycle changes. It's about building a society that actually holds together when the storm opens up. I'm John Gerica. That's been Nightfall. It'll all be okay in the end. And if it's not okay, it's not the end.
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SAFM has signed a code of conduct that is enforced by the Broadcasting Complaints Commission of South Africa. Under the code, we are committed to giving news that is accurate, comment that is fair, and programming that is not harmful, does not amount to hate speech, or contain violence or explicit sex. If you think we are not living up to that code, then you can inform the Broadcasting Complaints Commission of South Africa. Direct any complaints in writing to the Broadcasting Complaints Commission of South Africa. PO Box 142365, Craig Hall 2024. 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
0: And
2: I need a lot of consoling when I started the early programme. People couldn't believe that John O'Donnell and Bea Reid were chosen for the early morning programme, because if ever two announcers used to want to swap a morning shift for an afternoon shift, John and I would do it.
0: 90 years of trusted voices. Bea

As the world turns from day to day, as we live, we have to make decisions. And when we make those decisions, things don't always turn out the way we'd like them to, or the way we want them to. No matter what we feel or what seems real, things change. We don't have a crystal ball to look into to know what our future is gonna be or what it's gonna be. You meet someone, you care for that someone, and you love that one. We made plans, and we planned for so many things. Life has always been that way. So you must understand how I feel when I say that we had our run. Good times, sad times, the fun times, the bad times. We should always remember that we started as friends, and there's no reason why we shouldn't end as friends. So whatever happens,

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It was time that first brought us together, and it's time that we separate and leave each other. No matter what you might think, parting is always sweet sorrow. But whatever we had,

You know, we did a lot of things in those years. We felt a lot of pain through tears. But there's something that we did that I'll always, always be thankful for. Together we created a very, very special life. And that's why I'm saying to you that whatever

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Long as we live life to its fullest. Because it doesn't really matter now who's right.

0: 50 years later, Youth Month, the voices.
1: All of a sudden, they just went out of their cars and came advancing towards us. The first white policeman threw a tear gas. It was the first time we saw a tear gas can. We didn't know even what it was.
2: Yeah, hi, my name is Akani Swana, and I'm 24 years old. I live here in Johannesburg. And I mean, the significance of the youth uprising, I feel a great sense of gratitude, also a sense of inspiration. You know, what they did on that day was very courageous. It was a great big sacrifice. And I feel like us as the youth in 2026, we can learn so much of that and try to implement that bravery, that courage, you know, that grit. You know, the compass of social media today, I feel like a lot of us are getting a bit weak. So just a whole lot of strength is what we can learn from that day.

0: 50 years later, Youth Month, The Voices.
1: This morning, very early, I had the privilege of flying across Soweto in one of the helicopters. And I may say that practically every one of our offices have been burnt, with the exception of two or three. Our bottle stores and beer halls have been wrecked and, of course, robbed. There were still cars and buildings with smoke coming out of it. I could say that there are about 120 damaged vehicles or burnt vehicles that have been turned over.
2: The students of the Witwaters Rand University at a protest meeting with very revolutionary slogans. And I want to appeal to the rioters in Soweto and to the students of the Witwaters Rand University to desist from doing this sort of thing.
0: Different generations, different experiences. One South Africa, 50 years later, only on SAFM. Leading.

0: In case you missed it,
1: we are still yet to receive a formal report. And to point a finger on Vincent Zeke, it would be very unfair of me to say that we are waiting for a formal report. As soon as they come back, we will have to sit down with SAFA. And to also express, and I'm sure they've seen that as well, one of the TV stations ran a question about how people feel about SAFA. You know, 100% people in their thousands, they voted that the entire SAFA management must go. So that's a reflection. It's not the Peace Mabi or Gayton McKenzie saying that, but it is how South Africans feel.
2: The Deputy Minister of Sports, Arts and Culture, Peace Mabi, talking tough.
0: That was National Briefing this morning with Kathy Mutlatlana.

0: 50 years later, Youth Month, The Voices.
1: The youth of 1976, 50 years on in 2026, should be worrying around what they are handing over to the youth of 2026, and perhaps asking themselves the hard question as to what will the youth of 2026 hand over to the youth of 2076, a century, and what have we achieved in a century. Uppermost in their mind, as they hand over the baton to the youth of 2026. I'm sure the point is, or the worry is, what is it that we have given this youth of 2026? There's a lot more failure than success. Surely this is not where we are supposed to be.
0: From the class of 1976 to the generation of TikTok, AI, and unemployment, the conversation continues on SAFM, leading the conversations that move us. Oh,

0: In case you missed it.
1: Sakhan, I am worried now. Why is Coach Hugo Bruce sounding the alarm around Bafana Bafana's mentality and their energy in the camp? They need to be high. It's too early in the day to be disappointed.
2: Jamaica and high. There we go.
3: That's where we want to be, guys. But you know what, Kathy?
1: It's okay. It's Monday morning.
2: Well, Kathy, Bruce is definitely not high at the moment. He's in the investigate first and arrest later camp, okay?
0: This is SAFM Sport with Zai Khan.

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Leading the conversations that move us.

neither death, nor life, nor angels, nor principalities, nor powers, nor things present, nor things to come, nor depths, nor heights, were able to separate me from the love of God, which is in Christ Jesus. For in all these things, we are more than conquerors through him that has already loved us. We are troubled on every side, but not distressed. Perplexed, but not in despair. Persecuted, but not abandoned. We are cast down, but not destroyed. For they that wait upon the Lord shall renew their strength and mount up high with wings as the eagle. They shall run and not be weary. They shall walk and not faint. When my soul is overwhelmed, lead me to the rock that is higher than I. I will wait till my change comes. My change has come. My change has come. My change has come. Hallelujah.